0: On a monthly basis, prices rose 0.5% last month after big gains of 0.6% in April and 0.9% in March. Bernie Bennett, Washington.
1: Southern Baptists moved to ban women pastors.
2: Thousands of Southern Baptists overwhelmingly voted on a 3-1 margin to advance a formal ban on women pastors in the nation's largest Protestant denomination. The vote on the amendment easily exceeds the required 2/3 majority. A similar 2/3 vote is required at next year's meeting to become part of the Southern Baptist Constitution. While the SBC can't tell its self-governing churches what to do, it does have the power to expel churches from convention membership, declaring them not in friendly cooperation. I'm Lisa Dwyer.
1: The U.S. military began another round of strikes against Iran after President Trump warned that Tehran would pay the price for stalled negotiations. The escalating attacks threatened to derail efforts to end the war. U.S. Central Command said in a social media post that the military was striking multiple targets in Iran, attacks that were in response to Iran's unwarranted and continued aggression. It was a rough day on Wall Street as the Dow plunged 953 points, the Nasdaq dropping 509, the S&P lower by 119. More at townhall.com.
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1: FIFA President Gianni Infantino is defending World Cup ticket prices, saying they align with North American sports.
4: Ticket prices for the 48-nation tournament generally start at $140, with finals tickets reaching up to $32,970. Infantino claims the average ticket price is under $500, comparable, he says, to U.S. sports, and described this year's tournament, spread across an unprecedented scope of three North American countries, as, in his words, the biggest event probably in the history of mankind. Wagner reporting.
1: Victor Wembanyama's 32-point performance in San Antonio's 115-111 win over the New York Knicks on Monday night was the most-watched NBA Finals Game 3 since 1998. The game averaged 23.8 million viewers. News and analysis at townhall.com. From Washington, I'm Keith Peters. A landmark in the nation's capital is getting a fresh look after a major cleanup effort. Willie Nelson reports from the White House.
5: President Trump is highlighting recent improvements to the Lincoln Memorial Reflecting Pool following a major cleanup and renovation project in the nation's capital.
6: We took out 11 dumpsters, big dumpsters, full of garbage. It was all garbage. Some of the garbage was there for years. It was all disgusting. It smelled. And anyway, we took 11 dumpsters of garbage out with shovels. We had a shovel inside of what's called a pool or a lake. And got it clean.
5: Willie Nelson, The White House.
1: A new report by the National Park Service says construction of the 250-foot-high Triumphal Arch that President Trump wants built near the Lincoln Memorial could occur 20 hours per day, year-round, as officials push to complete the project within 3 years. More at townhall.com.
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13: When I was a small child, anytime something got broken, fell apart, wasn't very kind, the way it ended, I'd say, uh-oh, spaghetti-o, like cute little four-year-old kid, right? Today was an uh-oh, spaghetti-o. S&P 500 down 1.6%. If I had sound effects right now, I'd go, ooh, ooh. Dow down 1.8%. That's a rough day. NASDAQ down 1.9%. The Russell 2000 down 1.1%. Financial media is out there saying, we'll be okay after Friday. In fact, we'll move higher after Friday when the SpaceX IPO is out. Major averages finished lower today. An abrupt reversal across tech stocks, proving too much for the market to overcome despite opening strength in the morning. Stocks showed some resilience, like, okay, Friday was down, Monday was up. Tuesday was down, oh, Wednesday's down too. Keep in mind, we had 9 straight up weeks on the S&P 500. We had semiconductor stocks have the biggest rally ever in their 40-day period. I'm okay with this. If Oracle were to come out tonight and say, we're broke. We can't spend another dime on AI. I would say get out now. Sell. But that's not where we are. Taking a thought pattern on this, I'll give you an update on Oracle in just a minute because they did report tonight after the market. But I want to get through a little bit more market commentary. First segment always going to be about market commentary. Tomorrow's show is a strategy show. I do even do live market commentary on Fridays, but then segment 2, 3, 4 are kind of evergreen material that I call strategy. So what happened today? Core CPI increased 0.2%. The year over year rate for both measures on core CPI and headline CPI both accelerated, with headline CPI reaching 4.2%, marking the first move above 4% in 3 years. And then out of nowhere, Trump says, I love inflation. And I was like, that can't be a real headline. We're back at really tense relationships with Iran. Well, we're going to blow them up. We're going to hit them very hard, very, very hard. Wall Street doesn't like that. Kind of a wait and see, because if oil goes to 150, all world markets going to come off the rails. And I think Iran probably knows that. The major averages spent time today in positive territory. It's for a skosh. Information technology sector was down 2%. That's a rough sledding. Particular weakness once again coming from semiconductor and other AI-related names. Broadcom down 20 today, down 5%. Apollo, and again, their numbers weren't all that bad. Between you and me, their valuation doesn't look all that expensive. Unless the AI trade loses funding from the bond market, the stock market, from the capital markets. I don't like what's happened in the last 2 months, 3 months, where the funding now is no longer from free cash flow or earnings or cash on hand. It's now bond offerings. What? That's not great. What? Tech companies don't issue bonds. Yeah, they do. The big hyperscalers do. And then you started seeing some new stuff where you're seeing other tech companies issuing stock like Alphabet, $85 billion. 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Oftentimes on the show, you'll hear me say ridiculously stupid things like, I like big buybacks, I cannot lie. Play on, I like big butts, I cannot lie. 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Taiwan Semiconductor down 4.4%. Suffered a similar loss despite reporting record May revenue. Super Micro, not so super today. No super duper going on here, down 27%. I'm not a big fan of what I would almost call the, I like the core AI names on dips. I can find one or two names around the AI world that I like, who's not a core name, but Supermicro just doesn't make my checklist. Today's sell-off came without a clear catalyst, suggesting that tech stocks may simply be working through a period of near-term profit-taking after an extended run higher. Down about 5% from all-time highs on the S&P 500. That's typically where we're buying the dip. Amazon's expansion into the less than truckload space. What is that? It's called LTL. They're taking basically aim at FedEx Freight, down 7%. So Amazon's like, we're buying more cargo units and we're buying more trucks. Like, what? Is Amazon going to be a trucking company? Kind of already are. So Old Dominion was down 5% today. Generac was down 8%. It was a rough day. I should get a t-shirt. I survived June 10th and all I got was this stupid shirt. So Generac's linked to semiconductor performance because they're tied towards AI data centers. Tesla down 3.8%. Higher oil prices pushed down cruise line names and airlines. Casey's General Store, ticker symbol CASY, was up 20%. It's a stock we've been talking about this show now for a year and a half. It's a gas station that sells pizzas. The pizzas make a ton of money. And it's wildly popular, and they're opening up more gas stations. Some of them they're buying, and some of them they're starting from scratch. That's what's working. Coca-Cola is working right now. Red Bull, you know, it gives you wings. Monster Energy is working right now. For the year, the Dow Jones Industrial Average is up 3.9%. That's not the greatest. But the S&P 500 is up 6.2% halfway through the year. That's pretty damn good. The NASDAQ up 8.3%. The S&P Mid-Cap 400 up 11.2%. Russell 2000 up 14.3%. Oracle reported fiscal fourth quarter earnings against a backdrop of fresh AI jitters. Sales were $19.2 billion. Estimates were for $19.1 billion. So that's not a big beat. Earnings were $2.11 versus $1.96. The remaining performance obligations, also known as RPO, you may call it backlog, $638 billion. Expectations were $601 billion. Their cloud infrastructure revenue of $5.8 billion. Expectations for $5.7 billion. It's going to be interesting to see what Wall Street thinks about this tomorrow. I will do my best to work it into my commentary. There, I will be taking off Tuesday, Wednesday, and Thursday of next week, but I've already put together some brand new stuff that I hope you're going to like. It would upset me if you didn't, if you picking up what I'm putting down. Taking a look at Oracle tonight, it's down 4% in aftermarket performance, sitting down $9 to 192. Going back to the crazy go-go speculation when they kind of said, we're going to be a hyperscaler too. It was 325. I own no Oracle directly. Clearly, I own it through S&P 500 funds. Downside, I see about 180, maybe 170 in a worst case. You can find me online at robblackshow.com. 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
0: Rough day on the markets. I'm okay with that. We're about 5% from our all-time highs, and it's been a rough sled. Friday was... Today was... A lot of people believe that it has something to do with SpaceX coming public. Why would SpaceX coming public? Well, you have to have cash in your account in order to buy said stock. Some people were probably trying to wait out the chip stocks until the last second to get the most out of their account that they could. On top of that, same thing with gold, same thing with Bitcoin. Bitcoin's at 61,717 today, down 60 basis points. So it's been a rough 90 days for gold to the tune that it's actually in a bear market. Bear market's it's a scary phrase, but I don't want you to be scared. Gold futures settled today at their lowest price of the year, officially marking the entry into a bear market when you're up, you're down 20% from your all-time high. And what's weird about that is gold's considered a safe haven, and Trump's rhetoric went from, you know, neutral to almost anger at Iran again in the last 24 hours. I'm not terribly surprised, but investors scramble for safe places to park their money. Gold was down about 4% on the day. That's a rough slide. Sitting at $4,100 an ounce. The yearly U.S. rate of inflation climbed to 4.2%, reaching the highest level since May 2023 and making the Federal Reserve rate cut unlikely anytime soon. The central bank is now seen as more likely than not to raise borrowing costs this year. Although when we saw that inflation number on the CPI up 4.2%, the odds didn't change much. A total of 44% of Americans depend on Social Security for all their income. That's rough. Can you imagine the Social Security cost of living adjustment, also known as a COLA? I didn't know that when I was 20 years old, what a COLA was. I thought it was a soda. I'm like, why are they talking about sodas for retirement? Social Security cost of living adjustment could be 4.7% in 2027, up from 2.8% this year, with inflation now at the highest level in 3 years. And again, Social Security is going to run out even sooner. Doesn't mean you should take Social Security early. In fact, I would say don't. If you haven't saved enough for retirement, definitely don't. It's the advice I gave my friend. He's 60 years old and he's like, hey, I'm going to take my Social Security in 2 years. I'm like, I don't want it. He's got a younger wife by about 10 years and told him, like, you probably want to wait till you're 70 because she'll be 60 then. And you may kick off at any point in time and she may have 30 more years to live off and with your Social Security. This year's COLA adjustment would be the biggest since 2023 when the hike was 8.7%. I don't know about you, but I'm in my 50s and a weird part of me thinks, I'm glad I'm not 30 and have to deal with this and through the years and like, we're going to raise rates. We're going to do this. We're going to do that. We're going to change how much you get. We're going to make you go work longer. I think I'm going to get in just underneath the stressful bar, if you will. So the Senior Citizens League, an advocacy group for older adults, has forecast that the COLA will be 3.8% in 2027. Social Security currently pays the average retiree about $2,026 per month. A 3.8% increase would bring that up to $2,103. I can't live off that. I saw that 30 years ago and I was like, nope, I'm going to have, that's a supplement. I have to have my own retirement plan because I'm not in the military. I'm not in the police, firefighters. I'm not a teacher's union.

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5: 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Brown-Forman, Molson Coors? Nope, nope. To me, I see what people under 35 are doing, and they're not drinking beer as much. So I don't see where the growth is. Maybe dividend, I want to see an increase. Like, there's things that I would look for, but beer's dead to me as an investment. Netflix stock has been a disappointment recently. Stock was up today. It's a stock that I bought in the last 2 weeks as I like where it is. James Heaney cut his price target on Netflix to 110 from 128. That's not great. The new price target comes after shares have fallen 12% this year and 32% over the last 12 months. I think their biggest problem is that they spend billions on content. And getting money right now is not the easiest thing, but they're able to fund it from their cash flow and from their earnings. Netflix is the largest streamer in the world. But cash is, got to use it carefully right now. I'd like to see a buyback. I'd like to see a dividend increase. Like, that's what I want to see. Netflix has launched its own vertical video content called Clips, which is a feed on a mobile device that users now see short form videos of different shows and movies on Netflix platform to help the user decide if they want to watch next. My problem with, again, I own shares of Netflix, bought in the low 80s. I'm comfortable with it. And I do think 110 isn't unreasonable. I think 130 is possible. Maybe a worst case and best case scenario. Consult a broker advisor for taking action on any stocks that haven't been traded.
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7: I'm Charles Payne, and this is the Fox Business Report.
6: Stocks tumbling and finishing at session lows as a tech sell-off deepens and Iran worries weighed on investor sentiment. The Dow closing out its worst day in 8 months and finishing below the 50,000 level, and the tech-heavy NASDAQ is down over 7% from its record close last week. Tech was the worst performing sector, with AI-related stocks plunging on valuation worries. The Magnificent Seven big cap tech stocks were mostly lower, led by Tesla and NVIDIA. A spike in oil is rekindling inflation fears, with West Texas Intermediate crude gushing above $90 a barrel. Inflation accelerated as expected in May, with annual CPI inflation spiking to 4.2%, its highest level since May of 2023. The Dow down 953 points, the NASDAQ lower by 509, S&P 500 down 120. That's your Fox Business Report. I'm Hillary Barsky, invested in you.
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9: Joining me now, Patrick O'Hare with Briefing.com, a reliable source of domestic and international news. It's my primary news source. It's the equivalent of the Bloomberg terminal. Mr. O'Hare, how are you today?
10: Hi, Rob. I'm doing fine, thanks.
9: Doing good, good. Even with market conditions, I saw there's stuff that makes you and I scared. Inflation at a three-year high. What are you seeing in today's markets?
10: That's certainly the main headline today,
9: yep.
10: Inflation at a three-year high. But then underneath that is the fact that you still have this rotational activity taking place. You have a drawdown of the technology stocks and some of these high beta names that had done extraordinarily well moving off the lows from March. But consistent with bull market action, you're not seeing the money necessarily leave the market. You're seeing the money rotate within the market, and that's benefiting some of these other areas that trailed that move. Some of it is in those defensive areas like consumer staples and healthcare and utilities, but by and large, you just have the gravitational pull toward all sectors, excluding the ones that are dominated by the mega cap components, which would include communication services, consumer discretionary, and information technology. So a lot of churn here. So we've come off the highs, but not any real, I think, clear break, so to speak, that's driven by fear. It's more about just finding new opportunities, working off an extremely overbought condition for that high-flying tech sector.
9: I think I saw in Barron's today that NVIDIA is now considered a value stock. What do you make of, you just talked about a rotation from the Magnificent Seven in the AI trade, maybe into broader parts of the market. Are the broader parts of the market carrying their own weight to be rewarded with growth or to be rewarded with equity at this point? How were their earnings? How's the overall market doing, not just the tech market?
10: In general, the overall market is doing fine. Clearly, these heavily weighted technology names and mega cap stocks are the lion's share of the earnings growth, but we're at, I think, right around 28-29% first quarter EPS growth, and that's been driven by those heavyweight names. But you have these other stocks that are in reasonably good condition, I think, as far as playing off the theme of an economy that continues to exhibit growth dynamics in spite of the higher inflation. So this is the thing that you and I have talked about before. That's going to be the real potential inflection point, is if consumers start pulling back on their spending activity to such an extent that it creates doubts about the degree of growth in the economy, that then feeds into doubts about the degree of growth in earnings, because the market, the stock market, has had a very rosy outlook with respect to the earnings outlook. And as long as that remains intact, you'll continue to see this rotational activity and the propensity to buy on weakness, even in the tech stocks. It's when that breaks, though, is when we'd have a larger correction that's be more longer lasting, too, as opposed to some of these mini pullbacks we get that run maybe a week, 2 weeks, and then we're right back at it again.
9: One of the things I'll be doing later this afternoon is checking briefing.com as Oracle is reporting their numbers tonight. Something I don't talk about with you too much, but your in play and your recaps of companies' earnings is spectacular. I don't want to stay on the AI theme too long. I just almost want to say it seems to be shifting. The idea on Wall Street is not to reward them, push them higher. It's even though the earnings are there, whereas before the earnings weren't there, now that the earnings are there, Wall Street seems to be saying, let's go somewhere else. I find that peculiar.
10: Yeah, and I think you're not alone, but the investment cycle has been so extraordinary. And now it's, I think the market is, as you aptly point out, a lot of these stocks have been rewarded terrifically. But eventually you have to provide the proof that justifies the move in those stocks. And you see prices get ahead of themselves. And now there's just, it's not that the market's giving up its belief in that idea. I think it's just taking time to sit back and say, okay, we've afforded these companies a lot of opportunity, a lot of positivity, and now we're going to wait for the results to come in and actually catch up to our own expectations. And so it's just, I think we discussed this too, like you run through these summer months, you're probably get more of this sideways action, consolidative action in some of these high flying names, because you're going to need to see the return on the investment. And because the market has obviously priced in a lot of good news out into the future, and I think recognizes that some of these stocks have gone straight up and are in need of some consolidation time, and are going to be, now the market will be maybe a little more patient and waiting on the actual results before they keep running these things on a momentum-based trade.
9: This is an odd question. See if we can hit this curveball. If we took AI out of the GDP numbers, they would be lower. If we took AI out of the S&P 500 earnings numbers, the expectations would probably be lower. How do you think this market would be handling? Would we be just a 1 or 2% up? Because we've had like spectacular 3.5 years, largely tied to the earnings and the earnings expectations of AI.
10: Yeah, it's a really interesting question. When you think about just, let's just say, the AI investment cycle relative to GDP, and we're talking a little over $1 trillion, right?
9: Uh-huh.
10: But real PCE is, and it's real personal spending, accounts for $17 trillion of our economy. And so, so what I'm driving at is that the consumer is really the driver of overall GDP, right? So you could take the AI out, and I think you'd still have an okay market, because we still have an okay consumer that's been underpinned by steady employment levels at relatively low unemployment rates. And then, of course, you get that matched on the upside with the wealth effect that's come along with rising stock prices, rising equity, home equity. And I think, you know, you could make a case that we've hung in there okay, even with, again, that spike in oil prices hasn't derailed the consumer. But certainly, I think to your larger point, no, we wouldn't be doing nearly as well overall, because AI has been such a powerful driver of the earnings growth, not the sole driver of earnings growth, but certainly the most powerful driver of earnings growth. And you'd probably be seeing a market that's looking at more modest returns at this juncture, but a market that even right now, with what's going on with the AI investment theme and the excitement around AI, is still casting a leery eye somewhat to how long the consumer can hold out here. And that would have been the case whether you're factoring for AI or not.
9: we're at that point in the interview where I always say, is there anything that you're working on? It doesn't have to be your big picture. Is there anything you want to talk about that you think the market watchers on my side of the fence should be aware of that we don't know if we didn't listen to you today?
10: Yes, one of the couple things to think about, too, is we talk about a lot about the Fed, and the market certainly does, is preoccupied with it, understandably, on what the Fed may or may not do. But Breathing.com is in that consensus pool that's not expecting the Fed to do anything with rates anytime soon here. But in terms of talking about tightening, you could make an argument that the market has done the Fed, some of the Fed's tightening already. Interest rates, long-term rates in particular, have moved up. And that's been a headwind, obviously, for mortgage rates. It will raise the cost of financing. It compresses equity valuations to a certain extent. And so you have that already out there. And then aside from that, I think another interesting data point that I was looking at earlier is the fact that we've got almost $8 trillion sitting in money market fund assets right now. Right? That's pretty liquid, all things considered, or all else equal, I should say. And so when you look at the potential just dry powder waiting there for whether it's a pullback, it's hard to know what to read into it. Despite how well the market has done, you still have all this money sitting on the sidelines. So you don't know if that's a case of really more people believing that this is about to all come to an end and they're going to want to have that and they're going to want to have a capital preservation. Or if they're simply sitting on all that cash waiting for things to come down to such an extent that they're eager to deploy that cash into new investment opportunities. And so that's what will come to light here in coming months. But it's a really peculiar data point in the midst of this bull market action, but there's so much cash still sitting on the sidelines.
9: I have a question for you, and I don't know how you as an analyst go about this approach. You said $8 trillion in money market accounts, and that could come back in the market. But as I want to say, oftentimes, if and buts were candy and nuts, oh, what a party would have. Is some of that $8 trillion just never going to come into the market? What percentage do you model potentially coming into the market? Yeah. Do you see where I'm getting at? Because if you're not in the market now, what's it going to take to encourage you?
10: No, I haven't modeled anything on this, but it's saying that it's just under $8 trillion. But no, all that money's not going to go there because you do have some of these money market mutual funds are driven by investments in government securities. It's another way to diversify a portfolio in terms of having stocks and bonds and cash. And it's just sometimes you need that cash sitting on the sidelines for other needs, whether you're buying a home or college education, anything's along those lines. So it's never going to all come back into the market, but it's just it's something that sits out there as you recognize that there is the potential dry powder though that could help stem any major decline because there's cash at the ready if people want to deploy that cash. But I'm more curious as to whether if it's more of a move toward capital preservation as opposed to an opportunistic hideout move right now. I'd point out Berkshire Hathaway has gobs of cash on its balance sheet and hasn't seemingly been able to do much with it because it's not finding the values that it would like in the market yet to deploy that cash. So just an interesting piece of information, though.
9: One final question. I read it on briefing.com yesterday, your analyst report on SpaceX on the prospectus and the IPO coming this Friday. You don't have to give a long answer. I'd prefer you don't, but will you personally be buying?
10: No, I won't. it'll be a liftoff. Yes, I will say that much. I'm just excited as a market analyst to sit there and watch this launch and see just how high we go.
9: So you're not a Musk bro, is what I'm getting at. So neither am I. But really good work, and thank the analyst put that together because that caught me up to speed. Thanks very much. It's Patrick O'Hare with Briefing.com, a reliable source of domestic and international news you can use. You can find them at Briefing.com. Simple as that, and at app stores where you may be. Let's take a break here. We'll be right back.
4: With SRN News, I'm Keith Peters in Washington. A lapse in a law that allows the U.S. to gather intelligence abroad has grown more likely as President Trump is resisting calls from Republicans and Democrats on Capitol Hill to immediately name a permanent director of national intelligence. Mr. Trump has doubled down on his temporary pick to lead the intelligence agency's federal housing finance regulator, Bill Pulte. The U.S. military said Wednesday it began another round of strikes against Iran after President Trump warned that Tehran would pay the price for stalled negotiations. The escalating attacks threatened to derail efforts to end the war. U.S. Central Command said in a social media post that the military was striking multiple targets in Iran, attacks that were in response to Iran's unwarranted and continued aggression. More details at SRNNews.com.
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20: Something that financial media is on to, whether correct or incorrect, is SpaceX's IPO has drawn a lot of interest. which is saying, what if we need cash? My kid asked me if he should buy it. I'm like, I don't know. I don't, not me. I did a big piece on it yesterday. I think it might be, and this is speculation, I think it might be like Meta, which was Facebook, where it IPOs, it shoots up, and then it crashes as insiders get out. And others say, okay, it shot up. Maybe I'll shoot up again. Like, I think there will be a pullback. I don't know when. I think on the first day it's going to close higher. And we'll talk about it after that. I don't think the average person should put what I would refer to as their milk money or their lunch money or their rent on it as speculation. One area of funds right now is the semiconductor stocks that have had a great 50 to 60 days. And now suddenly they're like, whoa, they're down 10%+. Bitcoin's down from 80,000 back down to 60,000. Half of Bitcoin supply and circulation is underwater for the first time since 2022. Typically to me, that's when it becomes interesting. When it's an all-time high or even up 20, 30, 40% from its recent lows, that's when it's not interesting to me. Millions of Bitcoin are still underwater, underscoring the scale of the recent market reset. Matt Mina, a senior crypto research strategist at 21 Shares, told the media that having 50% of Bitcoin holders at a loss is a level that is historically aligned with bottoms. $55,000 support level becomes the next crucial area to watch, as Bitcoin has repeatedly found long-term support around $55,000. I will never tell my kid to buy Bitcoin. I'll say, if you want to try to trade it with a very small amount of your money. Look for those 50% of Bitcoin are underwater. Look for like the negative imaging stats versus the, ooh, I got to get on this train and go to the moon. It's just me. I like moderation in moderation. Looking ahead, some signal that Bitcoin could drop below 60,000 once again. It's not a low probability. Where do you find a dense bottom on the stock? 50,000, 48,000? Again, not my kind of investment. Trade, I'm okay with a very, very small amount of your money if you're seeing the signs of a bottom. Lucid down 8% today. Lucid was one of those IPOs a few years back that, woohoo, EV companies, tax credits from the United States government. Everyone gets rebates. And then it wasn't. Stock hits an all-time low. Company's losing money. And try to look at it as like maybe dating. Maybe look at it as like your kid's friends. Like, and what I mean by that is try to have some standards. I don't like people who need money and they're like, hey, Rob, let's go out. I'm like, oh, no, they're going to pitch me out of business. Many years ago, I was worried that I was going to be played by beautiful people because I had money. Lucid's continuing to sink to all-time lows, and I just can't get excited about companies that are losing money right now. I would have to think, but I'm 99% sure none of the companies I own are losing money. Now, again, does that cut down on my upside? Maybe. Does it save me on downside? Absolutely. All-time lows are not something new for Lucid, which is down more than 99%. Can you imagine me down 99% since its early 2021 peak? Dragging stock lower appears to be the voluntary departure of long-tenured exec Imad Dalla, Lucid's senior vice president of engineering and software. So two things you should learn here. Success or failure starts at the top. And when an executive leaves on his own, he's not that excited. And I think the other thing is, in a market that's hitting all-time highs, I think the most dangerous stocks are the companies losing money. OpenAI and NVIDIA are in talks to team up for a 10 gigawatt data center in Ohio. scaling back ambitious plans that they had for Stargate data centers. OpenAI may be moving forward with a new plan, 10 gigawatt data center in Ohio, powered by NVIDIA. The new data center built on federal land would dwarf the largest data centers being built today in terms of computing power. The facility would cost about $500 billion to build. That's sobering. That's sobering how much money that is. OpenAI would own the equipment and be on the hook for 20 years of lease payments, which NVIDIA would provide a backstop for. Not the greatest deal that I've seen today come across the wires. NVIDIA down 3.7% today. SoftBank down 3.7% today. They're part of the plan as well, providing financing for the project and broke ground on the facility in March. Let's talk robotic stocks for the second half of the year. Domo arigato, Mr. Roboto, Domo. And I know you're saying that's all the Japanese you know? Yep. The American robotics industry has entered a decisive acceleration phase in 2026. There's physical AI, there's surgical systems, there's defense autonomy, there's collaborative robotics, there's elder care. There's a strong investment case for sector leaders like ABB, ticker symbol ABBNY, Microchip Technology, ticker symbol MCHP, Omnicell, ticker symbol OMCL, and Teradyne, ticker symbol TER. 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Intuitive Surgical is one of the medical companies who does robotics. 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
3: News this hour from Town Hall. I'm Keith Peters in Washington. The Pentagon has announced more U.S. strikes on Iran.
4: The U.S. military has begun another round of strikes against Iran after President Donald Trump said more were coming, with Trump warning that Tehran would pay the price for stalled negotiations. U.S. Central Command says in a social media post that the military is striking multiple targets in Iran and that it's being done in response to Iran's unwarranted and continued aggression. The second day of American strike came hours after Bahrain, Kuwait and Jordan, all of which host U.S. troops, came under Iranian fire. It's the third time this week that back-and-forth strikes have tested a two-month ceasefire. I'm Lisa Dwyer.
3: The White House is touting a major investment in homeland security and law enforcement. Willie Nelson reports from the White House.
5: President Trump is discussing a newly signed $70 billion Homeland Security package.
6: So the bill provides crucial funding for domestic law enforcement investigations and combating child exploitation, continuing our work to restore law and order across our nation and to protect America's youth. We're so proud.
5: Willie Nelson, the White House.
3: Chicago police are urging residents to come forward with any information about a cross burning in a public park. The burning of a cross is a historic symbol of hate and intimidation against black Americans. However, the intent behind the fire Tuesday afternoon in Grand Park was still unclear. Police released a community alert Wednesday that included an image of a person walking away from the area on Tuesday. It was another rough day on Wall Street as Dow plunged 953 points, with the Nasdaq lower by 509 and the S&P 500 lower by 119 points. More at townhall.com.
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21: Downing of a U.S. Apache helicopter. To be fair, earlier in the day on Wednesday, President Trump did vow to strike again. And his comments during New York trading sparked a rally in crude oil, with WTI finishing New York trading up by more than 2%. Right now, WTI up 2.2% at $92. The equity market in the States was rattled by a renewed sell-off in some big cap tech names, especially the chip makers. We had the Philadelphia Semiconductor Index down today by 3.5%. Sentiment surrounding this AI trade has been depressed a bit since last week's disappointing revenue forecast from Broadcom. And since then, Broadcom shares are down 22%. The Dow fell about 1.9% today. NASDAQ comp was off 2%. Then, after the bell, we heard from Oracle. The company reported capital expenditures for the latest quarter above estimates. More from Bloomberg's Charlie Pellett.
22: It's raising investor concern about the profitability of the company's AI infrastructure business. Rishi Jaluria is managing director for software equity research at RBC Capital Markets. He's got a sector perform rating on the stock.
23: To a certain extent, Oracle's almost become, as a stock, a little bit of a proxy for that AI infrastructure and AI build-out trade.
22: Capital expenditures, largely a measure of data center spending, were $15.9 billion in the period ending May 31st, bringing the annual total to $55.7 billion. That was higher than Oracle's projection for $50 billion in spending. In New York, Charlie Pellett, Bloomberg Radio.
21: And Oracle shares were down 10% in late New York trading. You know, this company's stock has climbed 35% over the past 3 months. War in Iran still driving inflation higher. Headline CPI for the month of May at an annual rate of 4.2%. Yields are up across the curve today. 10-year Treasury now little changed in Tokyo, trading at a yield of 4.55%. Got the Nikkei down 0.8%, the Kospi off 0.5%, and in Sydney, the ASX 200 is down 0.5% as well. 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
0: And you're listening to the Money Stuff Podcast on Bloomberg Radio. I did not watch the Knicks at all, or at the Jeffrey, but the Jeffrey is like a Bloomberg bar.
1: I know.
0: I've been to like farewell parties at the Jeffrey.
1: That's the thing. In your newsletter, you described it as a New York bar, which is so impersonal given that you and I have literally been there together.
0: The Jeffrey is a Bloomberg bar.
1: Yes.
0: On East 60th Street. It's also, I learned this, I think from a Bloomberg person. The owner of the Jeffrey is not just some bar owner.
1: No.
0: He is one of the nation's leading activist hedge fund lawyers.
1: Yeah.
0: It's just like a fun.
1: We should have him on. He sounds really interesting.
0: So yeah, the Jeffrey, many, many people sent me this story about the Jeffrey doing a promotion where if the Knicks won on Wednesday night, if the Knicks won Wednesday night, which they did, then your bar tab at the Jeffrey was free. And so, presumably, the point of this promotion is that a lot of people would storm into the Jeffrey, order, you know, champagne and caviar or whatever one gets at the Jeffrey. That's expensive. And hope for the Knicks to win so that their bar tab would be free. And if the Knicks lost, they would be like, and pay $1,000 for their night out. And the Jeffrey, you know, if the Knicks lost, would be up these giant bar tabs. But if the Knicks won, they would be out all these giant Jeffrey.
1: Yes, they did.
0: By going to Vegas and betting. No, sorry, by going to Kelce
1: right,
0: and betting
1: sure.
0: on the Knicks to win. And so this is very like straightforward bet on the Knicks to win, but Kelce put out a press release about it saying
1: Kelce was excited.
0: They loved it. The bar like put out a video, you know, a little video, you know, promotion, but they also had like a little like white bordered explanation of the hedge that I think Kelce probably helped with. But it's just like, this is from Kelce. Small businesses are exposed to real-world risk every single day, weather, politics, sports, economics, with no efficient way to manage it. Traditional insurance is expensive, slow, and not built for this kind of operational exposure. Kelce changes the equation. Liquid, transparent markets that let any business take an offsetting position on the risks that affect their bottom line. Also, it says, if the Knicks lose, the bar collects abnormally high revenue from the promotion, having paid only a small premium for the peace of mind. No, it's a sports bet. The Knicks were underdogs. And so, like, I was looking, like, I think historic, like, the pre-game price of the Knicks was about 36 cents on the dollar.
1: Mm.
0: So you'd pay, you know, for like a $5,000 hedge, you'd pay like $1,800.
1: Not bad.
0: So it's not that small.
1: Yeah.
0: Anyway, yeah, so they bet on sports, and now betting on sports is a hedge. And so many people sent me this, including after I wrote about it, because people don't read to the end of Money Stuff.
1: It's really long.
0: It's long. Sorry, everyone.
1: He's just got so many thoughts.
0: AI summarize it. Oh. So many people sent it to me.
1: Yeah.
0: Because, like, my view is that when people say prediction markets, they want to be like, oh, it's for hedging of real-world risks. But they're really talking about sports betting. And so this is like the overlap of the Venn diagram where it's like, it's sports betting and it's hedging a real-world risk, which is not true because they are hedging a sports bet. Like, they didn't have to do this. They're hedging a sports bet, but whatever.
1: Matt is banging the table. He is passionate about this point. A few things. I do want to say that this was up to $100 per guest. So champagne and caviar, you could probably get like a little bit of both. Also, tax and gratuity were not included. So, I mean, the bartenders still made money regardless, which is nice.
0: This is just disappointing.
1: Were you aware of the other promotion that they ran for their game against the Cavs?
0: No.
1: Okay. So for game four of the Knicks versus the Cavs, the Jeffrey said that for each point in the Knicks' margin of victory, the bar would reduce patrons' bill by
0: 1%. I'm aware of that, yes.
1: Yeah. Right. So it turned out to be a blowout, as I understand it.
0: Yes.
1: I barely understand.
0: Right. You're not expecting to reduce the tab by 27% or whatever.
1: No, it was 37%, which is nuts. Yeah. So the total
0: By the way, like by game four, like the Knicks had blown out everyone for the last like two series.
1: It's amazing.
0: You might have predicted that.
1: The total discount for customers in that promotion amounted to $2,750. So it'll be interesting to see what Wednesday night's game came out to.
0: I wonder if they will report that. I feel like they don't have financial obligations. But
1: the reason I know about what they did for game four was because there was a Bloomberg News article that Reed spiked on the terminal, which is how I got to know about this because, again, the Jeffrey is a Bloomberg bar. So obviously all your Bloomberg buddies were sending it to you.
0: Right.
1: It's right. Cute.
0: Like if you're a bar owned by a hedge fund lawyer that is two blocks from Bloomberg, then yes, you have very important real world economic risks that you have to hedge by doing sports betting on Kelce. But by the way, you could also do sports betting on a sports book. Like it's legal now. Like
1: you could.
0: Kelce will do a nice whiteboard for you. I don't know.
1: Is there anything else to say? I just love it. I wish I could drink.
0: I feel like financial markets are sports gambling now, and here we are. Let's not talk about SpaceX this week. We'll talk about SpaceX next week.
1: We're doing really well, and then you mentioned SpaceX.
0: Let's not talk about it this week. Yeah. Yeah, Google's selling some stock.
1: Like a lot.
0: Like a lot.
1: Like $80 billion.
0: Slightly more than SpaceX.
1: Redacted IPO.
0: It's actually $85 billion.
1: Oh yeah, they upsized it.
0: Yeah, yeah.
1: That's nuts.
0: So much demand for Google stock.
1: Yeah.
0: The $85 billion is like not quite right because like $40 billion of that is an at the market offering.
1: Mm-hmm.
0: So it's not like they just bashed out.
1: $10 billion is Berkshire Hathaway.
0: $10 billion is Berkshire Hathaway. I'm going to count Berkshire Hathaway. That's an anchor order. That counts. But the $40 billion is like they didn't bash it all out this week. It's an at the market offering. So over the next like few months or whatever, when they feel like it, they'll sell some stock and the total might come to $40 billion or it might not. They won't get there. But yeah, they did about $35 billion of common stock and mandatory convertible this week, plus $10 billion privately placed to Berkshire Hathaway to pay for chips, pay for the AI boom.
1: I feel like there's a few different signs of the times in here. One of them, which you highlighted in your newsletter, is that equity issuance, net equity issuance, was declining for a long time.
0: Yeah.
1: And buybacks were like the thing to do.
0: Yeah. Google did like $60 billion in buybacks like last year.
1: Yeah. Yeah. But now maybe we're starting to see that trend reverse and companies are going to issue more stock. Also, we have IPOs coming back.
0: It's just like a wild shift in the markets where when you think about the big U.S. companies, you know, even 5 years ago, you would have said stereotypically they're capital light, right?
1: Yeah.
0: I've joked for years, like Facebook is a website, you know, and it's like worth $1 trillion, right? It's a website. How capital intensive could a website be? And like, you know, the answer to that question is, all right, you got to have a lot of data centers to run your website.
1: Yeah, Matt.
0: And also you have to pay a lot of people a lot of money to run your website. But, you know, now there's just like been a real change in how capital intensive the like leading U.S. businesses are. And that just leads to a different financing universe where, you know, instead of raking in money and using it to buy back stock, you are waking up and saying, wow, we need so much money. We have to sell stock.
1: Yeah. Right?
0: I mean, Google has been, first of all, raking in money. Secondly, like selling debt, right? I mean, like you can finance a certain amount of stuff with debt, but ultimately, you know, these are very highly rated investment grade companies that have fortress balance sheets. And eventually you're like, you know what? I'd rather be more equity financed.
1: Yeah.
0: So they're doing it.
1: I always wonder, in thinking about that shift in markets and, you know, financing, like, what does this mean for investors who, like, hold index funds? Because, like, Google shares, Alphabet shares went down a bit. This is dilutive, et cetera. But, like, what does it mean if you do see a sea change where there's just more equity issuance overall? I don't really know.
0: Yeah.
1: Like, if you shift from stock buybacks, net negative equity issuance, to a world where it's positive. I don't know what that means other than being interesting from the perspective of an investor.
0: Right. One thing that's just like sort of philosophically interesting is, you know, we got a question on our last mailbag about like, what does a company's stock price matter after it goes public, right? And like, there are various answers to that. And it's like, oh, the market for corporate control. Oh. But like, the answer to that a few months ago was not, well, companies sell stock all the time, so they need a high stock price so they can, you know, raise money without diluting shareholders too much. Because that's not how public companies think until this week. And now it's like, well, you know, stock price matters because you got to build data centers. Like, you'll be thinking about your cost of financing, and the higher your stock price is, the cheaper your equity financing is. So for one thing, it just changes how companies think about their stocks. But for another thing, like, I've lived my life in a financial world where the stuff that you do on the stock market is mostly not directly tied to building factories to make widgets. You know, like the stock market is not primarily a way for companies to raise money to do stuff. And if you are buying stock on the stock market, it's vanishingly unlikely that you're buying it from a company that will use your money to make a, you know, to do stuff.
1: Right.
0: It's all just like a sort of like secondary trading market where like ultimately the price of the stock sort of reflects back into the company's capital allocation decision. But it's not like you're giving the company the money. But now it's like, yeah, you're giving the company money. Like the thing that you're doing as an index fund investor really is like giving your cash to big companies to build the AI future or whatever.
1: Yeah.
0: Unless you don't like that. But
1: also, what does the stock price matter after a company goes public? It matters for the employees, in terms of their net worth, which leads me to an interesting nugget about this ATM program that I wanted to get your thoughts on, because in it, it was buried that the ATM program is intended primarily to facilitate for a period of time an administrative change in how Alphabet meets tax obligations associated with employee equity grants. This approach will mimic a sell-to-cover model. Upon vesting of restricted stock units, shares will still be delivered to employees net of taxes, and the company will use corporate cash to settle taxes on behalf of employees. The company intends to issue stock for equivalent proceeds through its ATM program. So that's interesting. So basically they're going to pay the taxes for their employees.
0: Yeah, which they do already. But yeah, they're going to pay them with stock now, basically.
1: Cool.
0: They're going to fund the payments with stock. Yeah. I wrote, and we talked about like the idea that companies do not use the stock market to raise money and that net equity issuance is negative. And I got a reader perspective. Like, in fact, these companies do, in a sense, issue stock to raise money, but they do it in a barter system where instead of issuing stock to raise money to pay giant salaries to employees, they just pay the giant salaries in stock. Right? And so if you're an employee in these big tech companies, you get paid a lot in stock or stock options or restricted stock. And so a lot of how companies fund themselves is by using stock to pay employees, which is, you know, economically equivalent to selling stock to the general public to get cash and then using the cash to pay the employees.
1: Right.
0: But has, you know, like accounting and optical and tax benefits. And so people, you know, do a lot of paying in stock. 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I'm Matt Levine.
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4: This is Seth Leibson for townhall.com. Ronald Reagan used to ask, if no one among us is capable of governing himself, then who among us has the capacity to govern someone else? But to have self-government, we must depend on many things, foremost among them, trust. Over the past decade, credibility in major institutions has plummeted. Given the delays and changing results in the recent California elections, another exhibit, growing distrust in our elections. Alleging fraud and seeing Spencer Pratt sink to third place after the now second place finisher had previously conceded her loss is said to be paranoid. But here comes the New York Times with a headline. There is, quote, a lack of evidence of any widespread fraud, close quote. The word widespread carries a lot of water in suggesting at least some fraud, no? Voting day needs to be voting day, not month. ID must be required. Ballot harvesting stopped. Mail ballots postmarked. Nothing could undermine our experiment in self-government more than distrust in the legitimacy of our elections. I'm Seth Leibson.
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5: Right?
3: Yeah.
5: And so some of that is like CapEx to build, you know, data centers and like their chip program. But some of it is just salaries, and the salaries are stock, and that's expensive too. And, you know, there's a limit on how much you can do without raising equity.
3: For sure. Can I read you a headline without context that just crossed, and you can tell me if you don't want to talk about it?
5: Sure. Is it good?
3: Yeah.
5: I'm pre-register. I bet I'm not going to want to talk about it.
3: The headline is Jane Street plans new data center as compute power runs scarce. So yeah. Jane Street also getting in.
5: Sure, yeah, but like all the big quant firms have been AI firms forever, right? I mean, they have like a big machine learning model that takes stock prices and predicts future stock prices. And so, you know, they need data centers and all the rest of it. It's the same model. You're the Frontier AI Lab or you're a... you know, electronic quant trading firm. It's the same thing. That's why DeepSeek is both. It's the same model.
3: It's turtles all the way down.
5: Yeah, now the data centers are bigger when you're doing like a frontier AI lab, but it's the same idea.
3: I just feel like I should be building a data center. Why am I sitting in this room talking about it?
5: I just like living my life in a way that I do not need to build a data center. Poor Andrew left. Should have him on the pod.
3: Yeah. I mean, he's not sentenced until August 31st, so... he's out and about.
5: And, like, pretty vocal. And, like, not wrong. Yeah. He was going to be kind of short-selling this week. Did you see
3: yeah.
5: that the prosecutor who prosecuted him tweeted, a Los Angeles federal jury, this is quoting the prosecutor,
3: mm-hmm.
5: a Los Angeles federal jury has found Andrew Left guilty of market manipulation. He used media appearances and his company to illegally influence share prices and make quick profits known as shorting.
3: Hmm.
5: He later walked that back a little bit, like, shorting is not illegal. But, like, you know that he thinks it is.
3: Yeah.
5: But, yeah, Andrew Left did some short selling, charged with market manipulation, convicted this week. Not great for short selling.
3: No. I'm going to steal a line from Carson Block. Muddy Waters Research tweeted this right before we started recording. It's a very long tweet. It's like a Bill Ackman length tweet. But he said that the jury convicted Andrew of not actually believing the opinions he stated in his tweets, which is interesting.
5: I think it is pretty clearly legal to do the following. Research a company, find out that it's a fraud, short its stock, do activist shorting, like announce that you're short, announce that it's a fraud, put out your research, watch the stock drop, and have a paper profit from the stock dropping. But what Andrew Left did that upset prosecutors was two things. One is that he closed his positions very soon after tweeting.
3: Mm-hmm.
5: And that is ugly, right? If you take all of your profits from the immediate reaction to your tweet rather than from like the stock ultimately going to zero because it's a fraud, then like, is that because you really thought the stock was going to zero? Or because you were just trying to manipulate retail investors to sell the stock and you were like buying into their demand. And if you do it the other way, if you say, I love the stock, they've got a cure for cancer, and people buy the stock and it goes up and you immediately sell all of your stock, that really looks like a pump and dump.
3: Mm.
5: And by the way, like Andrew Left did some of that, right?
3: Mm.
5: But he did it for like Nvidia, where like, you know, if you bought into his tweets, you did great. So it's fine. Except he was convicted of fraud for doing it. So, like, one thing that he did was close out his position very quickly, which I don't have a huge problem with, but, like, it's ugly.
3: Mm-hmm.
5: And the other thing he did is that there's, like, evidence, there's, like, internal messages that don't say, like, I don't believe this opinion, but sort of sound like he was pretty sloppy and wasn't putting out reports because he, like, had done months of deep fundamental research and was deeply convinced of his thesis, but he was putting them out because he thought, if I put out this report, the stock will drop and I'll immediately take profits.
3: Mm-hmm.
5: And I don't think there's like smoking gun, slam dunk evidence of either of those things. But yeah, like I can see how he was convicted. It's just like, it's very troubling because like there's no bright line anywhere.
3: Mm-hmm.
5: You know, when he was charged, one thing that Andrew Left did as a sort of publicity stunt was that he like sent the SEC letters saying, please like publish a rule about how long.

0: long, I have to maintain a position. Like, I just want a rule. If you tell me, I'll do it. Like, if I'm not allowed to cover my shorts for 24 hours after I tweet that I'm short, then, like, fine, I will do that. But, like, I know what the rule is. There's no bright line. Tell me what the rule is. And the SEC ignored him. And I think the SEC is right to ignore him because it's clearly just a matter of intent, right? Mm. Like, if you really, truly believe this company is a fraud and you short the stock and you say this company is a fraud and the stock falls 90%, and you're like, well, as a matter of risk management, I've, you know, made 90% of the profits I was hoping to make, and, like, I need to conserve capital and move on to the next trade, I'm going to cover. And then, like, you announce you've covered, you're honest about it. Like, maybe it's fine. Maybe it's fine if you have, like, a really good, well-documented process. But if you have a very sloppy process and you cover in 5 minutes, then it looks bad.
1: Yeah, I was going to say, it's hard to prove intent.
0: It's hard to prove intent. And I think that the prosecutors were obligated to prove that Andrew Left had the bad intent. And they convinced the jury that he had the bad intent. Because, like, the way you prove intent is they have messages from him to, like, his buddies saying things like, I have a hot voice in cannabis. It's cannabis, but spelled cannabis.
1: Delicious fish.
0: I have a hot voice in cannabis. Let's take advantage of it. I don't know. Doesn't that sound like he's trying to get retail traders to dump the stock rather than he believes that these companies are fraud? But the thing is, it's like, it can be both, right?
1: Yes.
0: Like, it's clearly both. Like, he clearly believed these companies were bad. And also, like, at this trial, they had people testify who were like, I put my life savings into these cannabis stocks. And then he told me they were frauds and they went down. And I lost my life savings. What a monster. It's like, no, they were frauds. Like, they stayed down.
1: Yeah.
0: Like, it's not like they went down momentarily because he was lying. Like, they stayed down. Like, he was right. And again, like, he was convicted of pumping and dumping NVIDIA.
1: Yeah.
0: Like, NVIDIA.
1: NVIDIA.
0: In, like, 2017 or something. Trade buying NVIDIA. Like,
1: who is influential enough that they could pump and dump NVIDIA?
0: Well, this is before it was, like, NVIDIA.
1: That's
0: true. But still, it was a good trade if you bought NVIDIA.
1: Yeah. Well, it sounds like Andrew Left is going to appeal this. It's also interesting.
0: Really, like, I could see this going either way, but I think most people in finance are kind of sympathetic to Andrew Left, too. Like, the messages are not all great, but, like, it's really... It's a very blurry situation where you got...
1: Who among us hasn't sent a sloppy instant Bloomberg?
0: Like, everything is securities fraud. You can't really hold a little securities fraud against people. But
1: he also testified in his own defense, which is unusual.
0: He thinks he's innocent. Everyone says it's unusual. It's like, I don't know.
1: I was going to say, you're a lawyer.
0: I'm not a real lawyer.
1: You're more of a lawyer than I am.
0: No, I know a lot of real criminal defense lawyers, and they all, for the most part, share the view of every other criminal defense lawyer in the world, which is that you should never testify in your own defense. But me is just the guy. I'm like, I don't know. If you think you're in it, like, I bet Andrew Left was a belligerent, credible witness. Like, he did a good job. Apparently not good enough, but.
1: Well, again, sentencing on August 31st.
0: Poor guy.
1: Sounds like he's going to appeal.
0: I think the right outcome here is that he should be convicted and he should get 0 days in prison. I think it's like, yeah, he did a little light securities fraud. It's fine.
1: But
0: he didn't hurt anyone.
1: There is the question about what effect this is going to have on short sellers.
0: It's bad.
1: It is.
0: You know, back when he got charged, Caristo is another, like, activist short seller. They put out some report on some company that had this big, like, sarcastic disclaimer at the end that was like, we don't know, like, what we're allowed to do now, but you should just assume that we covered our short immediately.
1: Yeah. Right?
0: Which I don't think works as a disclaimer. But
1: we,
0: like,
1: definitely discussed that on this podcast.
0: Yeah. Right. No one knows what the rules are. And, like, the rule, there's no rule, right? The rule is, like, don't have a bad intent. But
1: be good.
0: Be good, yeah.
1: There were interesting numbers in this story from the Wall Street Journal on the chilling effect that basically this case and probably other things have had on the short selling industry overall, that apparently there were 31 activist short selling funds that have published research so far this year. That compares to 55 in 2020. That is according to research firm Breakout Points. So,
0: yeah, by the way, like, what else has changed between now and 2020 is
1: the lines going up.
0: The lines going up, and particularly the lines going vertically up at certain dubious, smallish cap stocks that were heavily shorted, right?
1: Yes.
0: Like, the meme stock thing was not great for activist short sellers either.
1: Fair point. There's a number of potential factors there. But
0: this is bad. Like, if you say a stock is good and the stock goes up and you immediately sell, that's a pump and dump. That looks bad.
1: Right.
0: But if you say a stock is bad and the stock goes down and you immediately cover, like, that is symmetric, but it's like, it's prudent risk management.
1: Yeah.
0: Like, it is hard to be a short seller and you're like lightly capitalized and you're at a lot of risk. And if you do the work of identifying the problem in a company and the market reacts to your identifying the problem and you're like, okay, my work here is done. I'm going to cover this and move on. Like, I'm sympathetic to that. And that is now.
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10: With SRN News, I'm Keith Peters in Washington. The U.S. military's Central Command says it has completed its latest round of airstrikes targeting Iran. The command said its forces targeted Iranian military surveillance capabilities, communication systems, and air defense sites across Iran. It did not elaborate on the damage done by the strikes. Chicago police are urging residents to come forward with any information about a cross burning in a public park. The burning of a cross is a historic symbol of hate and intimidation against black Americans. However, the intent behind the fire Tuesday afternoon in Grant Park was still unclear. Police released a community alert Wednesday that included an image of a person walking away from the area Tuesday. On Wall Street, the Dow down by 953 points. 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
12: It's completed. The strikes in Iran. Crude oil has been higher throughout the day. WTI now in the electronic session is up about 1.4% after jumping more than 2% in the regular session, with WTI now at 91.30. The equity market in the States was rattled by a renewed sell-off in some big cap tech names, particularly the semis. We had the Philadelphia Semiconductor Index down about 3.5%. Now, sentiment surrounding the AI trade has been a bit depressed since last week's disappointing revenue forecast from Broadcom. Since that time, Broadcom shares are down 22%. Today, the Dow lost nearly 1.2%. NASDAQ comp was off 2% today. After the bell, we heard from Oracle. The company reported capital expenditures for the latest quarter were above estimates, and that raised concern about the profitability of Oracle's cloud infrastructure business. That said, sales in that same business were up 93%. to $5.8 billion, which was faster than what analysts had been predicting. Nonetheless, Oracle shares were down 10% in late U.S. trading. U.S. Treasury yields very little changed here in the Tokyo session, with a 10-year at 4.54%. In terms of equity market action, the Nikkei is down about 0.2%. The yen a little stronger, not by much, at 160.45. In Hong Kong, Hang Seng is up 0.2%. In Seoul, the Kospi rising 0.3%. Stocks on the Chinese mainland are essentially flat. Global news 24 hours a day and whenever you want it with Bloomberg News Now. I'm Doug Krisner in New York, and this is Bloomberg.
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0: I'm Joel Weber, and you're listening to the Trillions Podcast on Bloomberg Radio. Today, Eric Balchunas and I speak with James Seifert and Sharoon Francis of Bloomberg Intelligence about the upcoming SpaceX IPO. James, Sharoon, welcome to Trillions.
1: Thanks for having me back. Happy to be here.
2: Thank you. Nice to be on.
0: Okay, James, why don't you set this up first of all? We're talking mega cap. We're talking $2 trillion. There's some details that we still don't know at the time of the recording, like exactly when the IPO is going to happen. But we have seen the S-1 there that brought some new things to light. What did we learn from that we didn't know before?
1: I mean, the one thing we learned is we got an insight into the unlock schedule of the shares. Typically, when you IPO, there's like a quiet period where no shares of the insiders can be sold at the initial launch, and only the shares from the IPO can be sold. So we know that SpaceX is targeting around a $75 billion equity IPO. But we also know they're going to unlock shares pretty early for a certain subset of the holders. And there's all these targets and dates that they're going to hit by, and they're going to unlock a huge chunk of this, you know, subset of the shares, which we think is 50%, potentially up to 80% of the total shares of SpaceX will be unleashed by day 180. Or like 6 months after the IPO, whenever that happens. The remaining is like core inside holders like Musk himself and other people. They can't sell anything until a full year after the IPO.
0: So what does this mean for a retail investor who has mostly been on the outside looking in, unless you are savvy enough to maybe make some ETF and mutual fund investments in the past couple of years?
1: Yeah, I mean, from my perspective, the one thing to note is, like you mentioned, we're looking at a potential $2 trillion valuation for the stock. But what you have to come back to is, like, this thing is IPOing with just $75 billion. So, well, I say just, $75 billion is still a massive company, but it's a very small portion. We're talking low single-digit percentage points of the total valuation of what SpaceX potentially could be. So there's a lot of questions, as Eric kind of hinted at the intro here, like, one, this is a massive stock. You need to get it in the index. But two, it's such a small portion. Like, it doesn't meet the requirements. A lot of these indices have requirements for, you know, 10% of float, certain amount of voting shares, and all of these things that these indices.
0: Profitability used to be one.
1: Yeah, and exactly. And there's all these things that you have to go in that you have to meet to meet these requirements. And they're like, we're going to waive it all. Like, and there's both two sides of the coin here. And I can argue both sides of why it makes sense that they should be doing some level of this and why maybe it's going a little too far.
0: Well, keep arguing with yourself. And like, what are the things that, you know, you think there's investor confusion or angst about?
1: Yeah. I mean, one of the things is like, people are like, these passive index funds and passive investors are going to be forced to buy this thing at a high valuation. And they're the exit liquidity for, you know, VC and anyone who has these private shares, which kind of makes sense. But at the same time, and the other part of it is like, why would you change like multi-decade long rules of like, usually there's like a 1 year period. Most of these indices had a 12 month, what they called seasoning period from IPO before they could even be considered to add to the indices. And this is like, we're going to do away with that. S&P is going to move it to 6 months. Russell is officially going to move it to 5 days. NASDAQ is going to move it to 15 days. So these are like really massive changes. But part of it is like, these aren't, you know, $50 million market cap ETF. I mean, companies coming to market here. This, like you said, this is a massive stock that's going to come into the index. If you're an index fund, you just want to own the market. Like, this is a huge part of the market to just sit out on and not own for 12 full months. So there's got to be some give and take here for why – that's obviously why these indices are considering doing these fast ads for these things that meet these requirements to be a mega cap IPO. And there's different requirements for each of them on what they consider to be mega cap. But the three companies, as you mentioned, that would fit this criteria that are likely expected to IPO in the next year or so – SpaceX, OpenAI, Anthropic would likely all qualify under these criteria, assuming they listed on NASDAQ.
3: Let's go through the indexes. So there's three biggies, S&P 500, Russell 1000, and NASDAQ 100. NASDAQ will buy it 15 days after the IPO. Russell, 5 days. S&P hasn't decided yet, but if it does decide to fast track, it's 6 months. So as these shares become unlocked, it is seeming like passive, at least Russell and NASDAQ will buy some of the shares that are dumped, which should help the price stabilize. But then you've got this like 5.5 months that go by before the big daddy, S&P 500, which has like, what is it, like 20 trillion benchmark to it and or tracking it with index funds. What percent of the shares that are being sold out there could be absorbed by passive at the end of 6 months if the S&P fast tracks?
1: Yeah, so if it fast tracks, the numbers that we came up with were like, it's like, it's, so we have at least $20 billion that's going to be bought by passive funds alone. the question is, like, it's not, we don't exactly know, because there's some performance metrics that would unlock shares kind of early. So we don't know exactly how that's going to play out. But I mean, we're talking, like I said, $75 billion is expected to be in that IPO. And just the passive funds alone, we're expecting to buy up $19 to $20 billion worth of this thing. So that's, and that's not even including the active products, which, like, if they don't buy this, they're technically underweight SpaceX, right? So we're looking at passive, they're definitive force buyers, but if you're a manager managing to the S&P 500, not buying this is an active decision. If this thing goes off and you don't hold it, that's not a good look.
3: Yeah, this is, Joel, this is so fascinating, because let's say you bought the Russell 1000 because you just like that brand. It's, and you, that's passive.
0: I like the 1000 part. Yeah. Yeah.
3: A lot of people buy S&P, but let's just say you did. Now you own SpaceX early. S&P is going to wait 6 months. Then active managers have to decide what to do. Some may not buy it. Some may buy it. Some may buy it with overweight. There's all kinds of things that are going to happen here. But James, it does seem like active typically wants to at least own most of what the index does. That way they're like tracking it to a degree. So if active buys it and the S&P buys it, after 6 months, 7 months, half of that $75 billion will be absorbed by, quote, funds, active and passive, simply because that's how big time the S&P 500 is. That leaves only half of the shares out there that wouldn't have a buyer. And I guess then it comes down to how well it performs, what the other metrics are. So it seems like this is a very coddled IPO. Like, there's a lot of force buying coming up. There's a lot of lockups. Like, it just seems like it's got like a lot of guard, almost like those things in bowling, the bumpers.
2: Yeah.
3: It just seems like a lot of bumpers are going on. So it doesn't like completely wreck the market.
0: But it also feels, you know, it also feels like, you know, the force buying part for a company that's like this unprofitable also raises a lot of paranoia and concerns with investors. Like, James, like, what do you do? Say you just don't like this idea, but do you like the S&P 500? Do you like the Qs? What do you do?
1: Yeah, I mean, you don't have a choice. It's going to buy it. I mean, but the thing is, you got to realize also, specifically for the Russell and the S&P, they're weighted by the float, right? So that $75 billion is how it's going to get weighted in the index. It's not like it's coming in, it's going to be weighted at the $2 trillion valuation, which is why I refer to those early unlock schedule as a kind of release valve. Like, at a time, if the market starts going crazy, some of those people who had their shares released, they might have been planning to hold it, but if it's going up a lot, they might just, you know, be willing to sell, and vice versa. If the stock performs poorly, those insiders that had their shares unlocked are like, well, I'm not going to sell now. It's going down. But again, like Eric said, it kind of feels like very coddled, because again, the early lockup ends at 180 days and S&P, which is the largest buyer, whether it's passive or active, they're the ones that are going to be buying the most in a dollar amount, not necessarily weight of the product. They're not going to consider adding this to the index until 6 months.
0: How long until we see a QX SpaceX?
1: I mean, issuers are launching everything nowadays. I'll let Eric comment on it, but I wouldn't be surprised if they decide to, somebody does that.
3: I think you will see that. There was a couple attempts at S&P 500 X tech.
0: Yeah.
3: Like they would cut a sector out.
0: Yeah.
3: But they didn't take off. I think what might work is you're going to have 2X SpaceX and then inverse SpaceX. Mm. So an inverse SpaceX would be a way to buy a hedge if you are that nervous. Mm-hmm. So there's a way to use ETFs to like sculpt the outcome you want. There's a solution out there for people. I think I will say Tesla went up, I think 60% in the first year, but it was much smaller when it IPO'd. And that's really
0: and was not included in those indexes of
3: note, I know, right? It took like, I mean, I guess 10 years before it got into the S&P. This is again, just such an unusual situation. It's a shame because I think these companies should IPO earlier when they're small, and then they would go up through the system like everybody else. And it would just work itself out, and people who own small caps will get a little taste, then the mid caps will get a taste. It's just not like that anymore, and this is sort of like the new world, and everybody's having to deal with it. And passive investors, look, I think I polled Twitter. I said, do you own the S&P, and do you think early entry is a good idea? 75% of people own the S&P. Of those people, 2/3 said do not add it early. So only 1/3 wanted it early, according to my poll, which is very interesting. But the people who are the
0: very unscientific poll for what it's worth, but
3: I think the ETF issuers who have these ETFs that track the S&P, they might be the ones putting pressure, because the wholesalers are probably hearing from their clients, we want SpaceX. So they could be having like the people who want it are like bigger voices. It's just so fascinating.
0: Sharun, we've gone through some index inclusions, the complexities that all this brings up. Already, there's a handful of ETFs and mutual funds that have exposure to SpaceX. Talk us through who stands to benefit here.
2: Right, absolutely. So I'd say when it comes to, you know, the mutual funds and ETFs that are holding this, it's really kind of a two-horse race. You look at Barron and you look at Fidelity. Really, those are the biggest mutual fund and ETF firms that are owning owning SpaceX. And there's also a few upstart ETFs, including XOVR, NASA, Ajax, ArcX as well. The beneficiaries are just all those firms that were able to get in early. Particularly if you look at some of the valuations we're able to derive from holdings data, some of them, since they've held this in their portfolios, it's gone up from 400% to even 1,000%.
3: Yeah, sure. Let me jump in here, because we wanted to do a note on this. This is months ago, because we foresaw all this. You can't get this data. It just doesn't exist, because SpaceX isn't a ticker, and some are owned through SPV, which isn't even like used as a private ticker. It's very complicated.
0: A special purpose vehicle.
3: Yes.
2: Yep.
3: Sharoon had to dive through the data. And just real quick, the Fidelity Contra Fund, which is famous, owns $8 billion of SpaceX.
0: And you haven't been able to get in, famously, also, for a while.
3: That's a lot of SpaceX.
0: So knowing all that, and knowing that we've got this IPO event coming up, what does it mean for the funds, mutual funds, and ETFs that hold these shares going into an IPO like this? Are they exposed in a big way? Like, owning them, does that give you a bigger pop than the owning shares of the SpaceX itself? Or and what's the downside of that as well?
2: It just happens that they got in early. I wouldn't say that they've already kind of been beneficiaries of that pop, I would say. So even like if you look at their holdings data, just on the basis of these marks, 500 to 1,000%. So if I were them, from their perspective, I'd say I'm already in with house money, because I've already benefited from this because I was able to get into it so early, which I guess plays into James's point that, you know, a passive investor might want to get in on that as well, faster than you could say index would let you in.
0: Thanks for listening to the Trillions podcast on Bloomberg Radio. I'm Joel Weber. You can hear the full conversation and more at
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5: News this hour from Town Hall. I'm Keith Peters in Washington. A Senate race is drawing White House attention.
6: Democrats need to flip four seats to take control of the Senate. In Maine, Republican Susan Collins is running for re-election. President Trump was asked if he is supporting her.
7: She's not my best friend at all, but she's a sane person. And she's a person that never missed a vote in many years.
6: Collins' opponent is a combat veteran and oyster farmer, Graham Platner.
7: He's a phony. He's a real phony. He's a bad person.
6: Platner has faced questions about a skull and crossbones tattoo recognized as a Nazi symbol, and reports emerged he previously exchanged sexually explicit text messages with several women while married. Ed Donahue, Washington.
5: Republicans are getting an edge up in Florida.
8: The Florida Supreme Court has allowed the use of a new U.S. House map drawn by Republicans in the midterm elections. The court declined a request to issue a temporary injunction against the map. Attorneys representing voters argued that the new districts violate a state constitutional ban on political gerrymandering. Republicans currently hold 20 of the state's 28 U.S. House seats. The new voting districts could improve the GOP chances to win four additional seats in November. I'm Lisa Dwyer.
5: The U.S. military Central Command says it completed its latest round of airstrikes targeting Iran. The command says its forces targeted Iranian military surveillance capabilities, communication systems, and air defense sites across Iran. It did not elaborate on the damage done by the strikes. The command said the strikes are in response to Iran's unwarranted and continued aggression. On Wall Street, the Dow down by 953 points, the Nasdaq plunged 509, the S&P lower by 119. More at townhall.com.
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18: I'm Taylor Riggs, and this is the Fox Business Report.
19: Stocks finishing at session lows as a sell-off in artificial intelligence and other momentum stocks continued and investors digested inflation data for May. As expected, inflation accelerated during the month, annual CPI inflation spiking to 4.2%. That is the highest level in 3 years, reflecting the war-fueled surge in global energy prices. Core CPI, which excludes volatile food and energy costs, increased to 2.9% annually. The hot CPI reading is strengthening the Fed's case to hold interest rates steady. Middle East tensions hitting investor sentiment with oil prices spiking and West Texas Intermediate crude climbing back above $90 a barrel. The Dow down 953 points, the Nasdaq lower by 509, S&P 500 down 120. That's your Fox Business Report. I'm Hillary Barsky, invested in you.
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24: Is still driving inflation higher. In the States, the headline reading on May CPI showed an annual rate of acceleration of 4.2%, the fastest in more than 3 years. And these data set up next week's Fed decision. And Kevin Warsh, he's preparing for his first meeting as Fed chair. Here's Bloomberg's Michael McKee.
25: In some ways, this is a gift to Kevin Warsh, the inflation numbers today, because there's no way you can cut rates with inflation at these levels. So then the next question for Warsh is, when can you? How far down does inflation have to come? And we don't know what he's going to say, but it's going to be very difficult for him or anyone to make a case for cutting this year because inflation is still rising.
24: Bloomberg's Michael McKee. Treasury yields very little change now in the Tokyo session, with a 10-year at 4.54%. After rates, or yields, I should say, rose during the New York session. Right now in Tokyo, the Nikkei is down 0.6%. In Hong Kong, Hang Seng weaker by 0.7%. In Seoul, the Kospi is off 0.8%. And on the Chinese mainland, the CSI 300 is down 0.4%. Global news 24 hours a day and whenever you want it with Bloomberg News Now. I'm Doug Krisner in New York. 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
0: Barry Ritholtz. You're listening to Masters in Business on Bloomberg Radio. I'm very excited today about my extra special guest. Joel McLean is managing partner at MAI Capital Management, where he leads the firm's sports and entertainment division, serving hundreds of pro athletes and entertainers across the NBA, the NFL, Major League Baseball, professional golf, NASCAR. He was dubbed the money whisperer to athletes by the New York Times. His path to finance runs directly through the locker room. He was a four-year NCAA Division I player at the University of Arizona, where he played alongside with some future NBA players. He is widely regarded as the most trusted name in athlete wealth management, known for his non-negotiable 60% savings mandate for clients. Joe was named Barron's top 100 independent advisor. Joe McLean, welcome
1: to
0: Bloomberg.
1: Thank you.
0: I've been looking forward to this for a while. I got to start with your undergraduate years, 4 years at Arizona, Division I ball. What was the original career plan?
1: 100% to play professional basketball.
0: Really?
1: The time I was 8 years old, Michael Jordan, Larry Bird posters on the wall. I remember when the ball was put in my hand. That's all I wanted to do. I was super blessed. Grew up in Pittsburgh, Pennsylvania, and then my dad, T. Boone Pickens, in 84, 85, he worked for Gulf Oil, and we either had to move to Houston or San Francisco Bay Area. And so we chose the Bay Area, and it became Chevron. And I met a point guard named Jason Kidd, who was my high school AAU point guard. And so I was kind of blessed to be put in that position. The whole world would come watch him play. And got seen by all the right people. And my mom was the one who decided what college I was going to go to. Because during the recruiting visit, Lute Olson and Bobby Olson, his wife, showed up. And she really connected with his wife. And she said, that's who you're going to go play for. I want you to be in that environment.
0: So we'll get to Lute in a minute.
1: Yeah.
0: Did you have height in high school? Like, when did you shoot up?
1: I did. I was always 6'3", 6'4", and then grew another 2 inches in college.
0: Mm-hmm.
1: Full disclosure, I peaked around 19.
0: Right.
1: Because everybody, I remember, I'm fast forwarding, but I was in an NBA pre-draft camp, and I was 6'6". I think it was Ron Artest, was right around the same height as me. And then we were standing in our underwear, and he extended his arms, and I was in proportion, and he was not in proportion. I think he had a 6'10", 6'11" wingspan.
0: Yeah,
1: and I was like,
0: crazy.
1: I don't know if I'm going to make it.
0: So Lute Olson, Hall of Fame coach, right? Multiple trips to the Final Four. You played all 4 years under him, averaging 10 points a game. Small forward, what was your position?
1: Shooting guard and guarded the small forward and big forward positions. Yeah, I had to learn very quickly how to hold on to a guard's jersey because everybody was getting much quicker, much faster than me.
0: And so you graduate college, you start playing pro in Europe. Where did you play? What countries?
1: I would try out for an NBA team and then get cut. And then you had two decisions to make. One, go to the minor leagues, which is now the NBA G League. It was the CBA at the time. So you go to Bismarck, North Dakota. I lived there for a year, living in Bismarck Hotel and traveling by bus, and then decided to go to Europe for the years after that. So I played in 11 countries because there's only two Americans per team, no binding contracts. You lose a couple of games, they'll rip up your contract and send you home.
0: Really?
1: And so it's a great way to see the world.
0: What countries did you play in?
1: I played in Spain, Portugal, China, Australia, Cyprus. I moved to Ireland for a year to try to get dual citizenship because then I wouldn't be counted as one of those Americans. So it's the equivalent of probably Division III basketball. I was sponsored by a pub. I lived in a town called Ballina, which was 8,000 people, 84 pubs. We were sponsored by Team Longnecks. I made $300 a week, and I have family for life there.
0: Really?
1: It was a great way.
0: That sounds like a blast. So what was the moment when you kind of realized, hey, maybe a pro career isn't my future? What was that come to Jesus moment?
1: They were both on the court and off the court. The closest I ever got to the NBA was when they went on strike and the Sacramento Kings had the 7th pick in the draft, and I lived in the Bay Area and I knew they didn't have any NBA players to work out their draft picks. And so I went and called the scout and said, hey, I'll bring my own lunch. You don't have to pay me. I'll just guard the guys that
0: you
1: need to draft.
0: You're just redshirting the whole gotcha.
1: And I couldn't believe it, but he said, if you can be here next Tuesday, show up. And so Tuesday turned into 22 straight days of workouts. of I was just literally working their draft pick out. They ended up taking Jason Williams, but I got to listen to everything they were looking for and the process. And long story short, the 23rd day, nobody else was there but the coaches, and they said, "We're working you out. Today's your day."
0: No kidding.
1: And made it all the way through pre-draft, all the way through the final cut. I was getting on the bus to go to the very first game opening day, and I watched Oliver Miller walk past me in the locker room, and I was like, "Well, Oliver Miller's not on our team." And then I realized, no, he's coming to take my spot. And so Rick Alleman looked at me, and his head went down. And I don't even remember what he said. I just knew that it was over for
0: right.
1: me. Right? That was as close as I was going to get, was walking to the bus. And now I had to figure out what to do next.
0: So how do you get from working out with an NBA team to pivoting into finance? What was the factor that tipped you that way?
1: I went in, I had no idea what to do. All my buddies at the time, this is 1999, so everyone that I knew in the Bay Area was working for a dot-com mm-hmm. company. Everything was dot-com at the time. So I did all my interviews, and I would show up in a suit. I would go to Oracle, and I'd go to pets.com. I did 50-plus interviews.
0: Wow.
1: And I would show up in a suit, and everyone else was in flip-flops and T-shirts, and it's like, this feel right. I need structure.
0: Right.
1: And so I started playing basketball for this club called the Olympic Club. And I met lawyers and accountants and financial service people. And so they put me in the direction to interview. I interviewed every financial service company. A lot of the big ones, the Goldmans of the world, said, go get experience and come back.
0: Uh-huh.
1: And then I met an old former athlete who had success at Franklin Templeton. And he said, I'm going to give you a shot. I didn't even know what I had an experience investing in mutual funds with the money I made in Europe. But didn't really know what it was, and so I just said yes because he looked like a coach to me. That was the only reason I got in.
0: And how'd you do at Franklin Templeton? They're a great $1 trillion, great shop. Jenny Johnson is the CEO.
1: Honestly, the best company I've ever worked for.
0: Wow.
1: The transition for an athlete to do anything else is a very, very difficult thing, because it's the thing that you have as an athlete is you have structure, you have a schedule, you have a sense of accountability, you have goals. You have a connection with a team. You have all of that. And the day you stop playing, you're on an island. There is no schedule. There is no level of accountability. And so what they gave me was, and this was, I think you wrote it in your first book, the first thing that this Jim Escobedo told me, he was my manager at Franklin Templeton, he said, you don't know nothing about nothing.
0: Right.
1: And he goes, the sooner you learn that, the sooner you'll be curious to start having this level of intellectual curiosity. And I hold on to that every day. It's one of the great, great gifts he gave me. Honestly, and what I got to do at Franklin Templeton was spend 6 years in a car. I think I drove over 400,000 miles as a wholesaler all over the state of Pennsylvania, all over the state of Arizona and Northern California were my regions, and do hundreds of rubber chicken dinners communicating. I wasn't the advisor, but I was working with a financial advisor, and I got to just meet hundreds and hundreds and hundreds of people going through different situations with their money. And I learned from all these other people. It was an awesome experience with them.
0: So I want to roll back a moment. You described the structure of being an athlete, and you gave me 6 bullet points. They sound like they would be useful for anything. Can you run through those bullet points again?
1: So they have a sense of accountability. Right? Mm-hmm. There's a schedule.
0: Mm-hmm.
1: There's a structure. Every day you wake up knowing what the common goal is, both as an individual and the role you play. And there's a level of expectation as to what you need to not just accomplish in one day, but 1 month, 6 months down the line. I mean, you have the NCAA tournament. You have all these things going on that have longer term goals, but you got to have a day-to-day discipline to execute on that. When you transition, it's all gone.
0: Well, that structure, that setup sounds like it can be applied to any endeavor in life, any organization, especially where you're working with other people.
1: That's right. I see a little bit too much where younger people jump to become an entrepreneur. And I get the premise to want to be an owner of everything you do quickly. But there is a level of foundation and humility that can be accomplished by going and seeking out another environment that provides those tools for you.
0: So you're a former college player. You're a former almost pro player. What did you learn shooting hoops that the CFP or CFA curriculum just simply can't teach?
1: perseverance. This is something I'm trying to teach my kids. I learned to fail and really enjoy it. And for a while, I was failing and not really reflecting on why I failed. People use that term a lot. Like, failure is a good thing. It's the best thing I have in my life. It's not the failing part. It's what you learn from failing that really is effective. And the idea that you're willing to bet on yourself at all costs, no matter what, if you think about that as an athlete, and the mindset is, I'm willing to do whatever it takes. I'll go broke to try to get this done. I have been broke. I'll take as many risks as I possibly can take. I'll fail. Those are not necessarily great attributes as an investor in terms of that, translating that mindset. So as an advisor, to appreciate where an athlete's coming from, to actually make them aware of those types of traits that are great qualities to have success in your craft, but may not be great qualities to have when you start thinking about financial advice and investing.
0: Really, really fascinating. Coming up, we continue our conversation with Joe McLean discussing why he launched a boutique asset manager for athletes. I'm Barry Ritholtz. 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
0: I'm Barry Ritholtz. You're listening to Masters in Business on Bloomberg Radio. My extra special guest today is Joe McLean. He is known as the money whisperer to professional athletes. Let's talk a little bit about how you got that title. You're a wholesaler for mutual funds at Franklin Templeton. What led you to launch a boutique asset management shop catering to star and professional athletes?
1: Well, I went on from wholesaling, and then I ended up, I went to two other companies, Lord Abbott and then AllianceBernstein. And AllianceBernstein at the time launched an advisor institute, which was, there was these

0: into my financial advisory career came up to me when they were getting ready to retire, and they said, I've been watching you. I think you're in that money thing. Can you look at my stuff?
1: That money thing.
0: Yeah.
1: That money thing, right?
0: That's what they said. And these were 32-year-olds. Some had made over $100 million in assets.
1: Wow.
0: I had not grown up with any wealth, but now I'm 15 years into the career and just kind of learned from other families and obviously the companies that have taught me things and being on the road, and realized, like, wow, no one has ever sat you down and walked through a level of planning that would be required for this level of wealth to prepare you at age 32 to live off of this money.
1: That's astonishing.
0: There was no class that we ever took in college, right? And even if there was a class, you probably would not have paid that much attention to personal finance and investing. And so in sports and wealth was not something anybody was really interested in. I heard it from other firms who said, I don't want to get involved with athletes. It's just babysitting. And so back then, there was no sports and entertainment divisions at wealth management firms. Nobody was involved. And so I went to Bernstein and said, this is it. This is where I want to be. Mm-hmm. I'm going to focus the rest of my life on this. I'm going to be a coach, but to do it in finance. And it was just something that they were open to but not interested in, because it was way beyond investing. It was personal finance and cash flow and budgeting and creating a protected circle of, because there's so many things that could touch someone's money. Could be the car guy, could be the suit person, could be the jeweler, could be the family, that needed to be controlled and put the scoreboard up financially as to what required to have success.
1: That sounds a lot like a traditional family office. Right?
0: I had no idea what a family office was at that time.
1: Mm-hmm.
0: But I was identifying this was the need. So, long story short, it couldn't be done at a traditional wealth management business. It had to be an RIA at the time for me. And so that was the move to start Intersect at the time, which was heavily focused on personal finance and family office. And I was still learning the game too.
1: Mm-hmm.
0: And the contracts weren't as big as they are today. But I remember being in the 2011 draft. I think I was competing against two other financial advisors. Maybe. Nobody was really interested in this industry.
1: That's unbelievable to me. So 11 people, you're managing $1.7 billion for about 50 clients.
0: Mm-hmm.
1: How did that grow? And then when did you start to hear from people thinking, hey, this might be a good tuck-in to a bigger shop?
0: So that happened all in less than 7 years.
1: Mm-hmm.
0: And it was in sports. I realized a couple of things. One, I didn't want to have a client base where it was only athletes. You had to pass the test of a 50-year-old business owner who was going to ask more sophisticated questions, that was going to challenge you to make sure that you create a process, a plan, and a portfolio that was sophisticated enough to support his or her needs. So this became this mutual admiration club of entrepreneurs, business owners, and athletes. And I found that, baseball player wants to talk to an NBA player and a golfer and so on. It was a great connection to have community built in there, and that's how all these other sports came up about it. I was a classic case of high growth, trying to keep up with operations. So mm-hmm. It's constantly taking my own capital and reinvesting and trying to stay up with the support. And that's when I had someone come up to me, and I was trying to find an investor just to help me out because I couldn't support it myself. And that's when I was introduced to MAI at the time, who, unbeknownst to me, really, that was a very quietly built family office for athletes dating back to Arnold Palmer and Mark McCormick were the first owners and client of the business.
1: Client owners. That's pretty savvy.
0: Yeah. And that was Mark McCormick was the OG in the sports agency world, mm-hmm. where his focus was to take an athlete to an entrepreneur to an owner of everything they did, right? And that's when he famously got Arnold Palmer out of a Wilson. Palmer did handshake deals on just about everything he ever did, and had a handshake deal with Wilson. That Mark saw the value of what he was doing for that company and was able to renegotiate that. Most people don't, like, Wilson was actually a meatpacking company way back when.
1: Really?
0: And a banker came in and saw that it was undervalued because they weren't utilizing the entire cow, and they started taking the hides and making footballs and basketballs and extracted extraordinary value out of that, and it eventually became a sporting goods and equipment company.

0: company. So they were very savvy when they did that deal with Arnold Palmer, and McCormick came in and unlocked all kinds of value for Palmer. And so when you look at athletes now, they talk about becoming an owner of everything they do. This is something they did. This is 1973, 74.
1: I kind of remember Arnie Palmer designing golf courses and putting his names in and getting fairly well compensated for that. Am I recalling that correctly?
0: He did that and a lot more. Like everything, the royalty rights and the drink, right? And that umbrella, that iconic logo that he has, if you're in that golf world, you know that's Arnold Palmer. And he was the one who famously told every athlete, if you're going to put your signature on something, make sure people can recognize who you are. And I know Peyton Manning and others have taken on that banner. So he was a trailblazer very early days. And his level of wealth was extraordinary. That would rival, you know, the likes of Stephen Curry and Kevin Durant, as you see today.
1: Yeah. Huh. And the other thing about golfers, the successful ones have a much longer career life, and then they start playing in the seniors for another.
0: If you can do it,
1: yeah.
0: It's but there's nothing like golf. Is a completely different level of financial planning because there is no guaranteed contracts, right?
1: That's right.
0: If you win a tournament, yes, you may get a year or two of your tour card, but if you don't and you're missing cuts, then there's no money. And it's one of the most difficult sports to survive. The successful ones, obviously, as you said, could have 30, 40, 50.
1: But it's a winner take all.
0: It is. It's very difficult. Yeah.
1: So MAI acquires Intersect. Mm-hmm. After the acquisition, you go from a founder CEO to managing partner and running the multifamily office inside this larger platform. You spent a long time building up culture and trust. How do you maintain that when you're tucked into a larger shop and a very different brand?
0: The good thing was, and it took a long time for me to figure it out before I made a decision, was the firm was a service-oriented business. It wasn't a business that was providing services. And so that was very different for me because I didn't come in with any high level of business prowess. I was a service provider. I still am. I think there's nothing beneath me in terms of what's required to serve a client and the people around them. And they had the same mindset because it was actually at the time a loss leader for the IMG business. And so IMG would charge their 20-30%, and they would have MAI, which was McCormick Advisors International was the acronym. And that was just a service center to do your taxes, your bills, and, build your portfolios. And so that they had the same mindset that I had. But there was another level, as you know, of acquisitions and really growing. And so, we had gone from $12 billion to $80-plus billion in assets. So it is difficult to maintain the culture. But it's a very independent, fiduciary-minded world that was aligned to me. I think the evolution of where the advisors and the clients are going now from here is this level of partnership. Because that was what I was experiencing in my boutique, is not a client-advisor or advisor client relationship, it was a partnership, because it's young people don't want to be told what to do. They want to be given information to make better decisions, but don't tell me what to do. So I think I've learned a lot in that culture that's where now the term family office is everywhere. That's how you got to build it going forward.
1: So I love the idea of the distinction between simply managing money, which is this money thing your friend asked you about, versus managing wealth and all the related services. Is that effectively the evolution that you've gone through from Intersect to MAI?
0: A little bit. I would say the MAI and the rest of the industry is coming to quite interesting to how we've serviced athletes. And it's not just because they were athletes. It's just because they were young people. The industry is trying to turn towards how to service the next generation, right, of wealth. And then this transfer of wealth that's happening from the baby boomers. And if you look at the history of advice really was built on the backs of the baby boomers. So I always look at 1981 had, I think it was 600 or 700 mutual funds to choose from. And all of a sudden it was this hockey stick. It just exploded. And what happened? Well, it was the baby boomers were turning 35, which usually tends to be the age where you finally have some.
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10: With SRN News, I'm Jason Walker. United States and Iran trading missile fire in a heated escalation after a two-month ceasefire. President Trump is warning that Iran faces dire consequences for stalling and not agreeing to a peace deal. The president has signed a measure into law giving ICE and the Border Patrol nearly $70 billion. House Republicans pushed that measure through a vote of 214 to 212. Democrats had argued the legislation was nothing but a, quote, waste of money. Bill Gates says he made a mistake in judgment by ever meeting with Jeffrey Epstein in the first place. The Microsoft co-founder faced questions behind closed doors from lawmakers, but the tech billionaire says he never had any indication Epstein was engaged in criminal activity. SRN News.
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12: Strikes in Iran, the latest. And if you're looking at crude oil, we are off session highs here in Asian trading. Nonetheless, WTI is up 1.9% at around 91.75. Now, President Trump made comments earlier in the day threatening retaliation against Iran, and that spurred a rally in crude oil during the New York session. We had WTI up about 2.1%, and that in turn pushed Treasury yields higher across the curve on a day when we had a hot reading on U.S. inflation, with a headline CPI in the month of May rising at an annual rate of 4.2%. That was pretty much in line with expectations. If there was any relief in that CPI report, if you look at the core rate on a month-on-month basis, it was up less than expected at 0.2%. We heard from Oracle after the closing bell. The company reported capital expenditures for the latest quarter were above estimates, and the stock fell 10% in late U.S. trading. We're seeing weakness in the South Korean equity market, with the Kospi down about 1.6%. Meantime, in Tokyo, the Nikkei down 1.5%. In Hong Kong, Hang Seng weaker by 1.5% as well. Meantime, on the Chinese mainland, you have the CSI 300 weaker by 0.8%. And in Sydney, the ASX 200 is down about 0.7%. Very little movement in U.S. Treasury yields. The 10-year right now at 4.54% and a 2-year at 4.13%. 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
1: I'm Barry Ritholtz. You're listening to Masters in Business on Bloomberg Radio. My extra special guest is Joe McLean. He is the managing partner at MAI Capital, where he has helped build not only the firm's family office group, but the sports and entertainment division, serving hundreds of professional athletes and entertainers. So that sounds like a very, very fascinating group of people to work with. I want to start by thinking about what's going on at the college level. Name, image, likeness, this has become a giant business. Suddenly you have 17 and 18-year-old phenoms with potentially seven-figure contracts. What's it like having a conversation with a suddenly wealthy 18-year-old?
0: And by the way, it's in high school now, too. So there's the people are getting sponsorships in high school. So it's a
1: 16-year-old,
0: yeah.
1: Even worse.
0: Yeah. You know, what's interesting is I was blessed with 4 years of Coach Lute Olson at the University of Arizona and had an extraordinary network of alumni and teammates that I got to know or were also coached by him. So I see this. I see the benefit of staying for 4 years for, you know, not jumping around school to school. And so at the same time, I'm trying to not sound like I'm 52 years old and say back in the good old days, this is what we did, because, you know, we weren't getting contracts offered to us for $1.4 million. I just looked at there are research services out there for each of these sports, and I just looked at one for a player, and they averaged 5.6 points a game this year, but they're projected to have success. They're going to get $1.8 million next year to go play as a sophomore in college.
1: Wow.
0: Right? And that's extraordinary. And so how do you pass up going to another school for those types of things? So it's really getting them to sit down and think about some things that are important besides money, their college experience, who's the coach that you're going to be coaching for. Does that match the style that you think you could have success in? Then outside the financial advice that's required, that, hey, you're now a 1099 contractor. There's no taxes taken out of these deals, right? And so you can't just spend 100% of it. You owe money to the government. And so that becomes that whole lesson of gross versus net. And then just setting up some success. The good news can be that they're learning these life lessons before they become a pro, right? And because what we also remind them is that every NBA NFL scout is watching how you're reacting to this money. Now, if you get $1 million and you go buy a Ferrari, which happens, they're going to put that on their board, that this is someone that may not be responsible when we give them $10 million. And so they're getting a window into a human being as to how they may react once they turn pro. And so these are all conversations we're just having much, much earlier. But I think it could be a good thing long term. I know as a college sports fan, everybody's like, I don't like these portals, and I agree with them. But as a young person with opportunities, they're going to be smarter. They're going to want to learn faster. And there will be more successful outcomes than less.
1: Huh. That's really fascinating. The obvious things that are potential minefields, they seem to be getting good advice and avoiding. And it sounds like a lot of the college athletes that are getting big paydays are making better decisions than poor ones. Is that?
0: I think so. And by the way, I think 90% of these NILs are all probably $100,000 or less. They're much smaller, and that's, by the way, hundreds a lot, but there's much smaller deals. It's reminding, if they don't have a base around them of that professional locker room that we talk about, reminding them first and foremost, the number one priority is to be a great teammate. Because we've seen the scenarios where the quarterback makes $2 million and is disrespectful in the locker room, and all of a sudden nobody's blocking for you.
1: Right.
0: That will happen.
1: Yeah. So we saw it in the Super Bowl this year.
0: Exactly. So if you don't think through those types of things and be aware of it, and even like, you know, you maybe want to be contributed to that community and create a donor advised fund with some of this money and give it away and bring awareness to what your brand is, because your brand really is not, you know, what your social followers are. It's being a great teammate, being a great human, being responsible. You know, you can have all these extraordinary experiences in, say, the NCAA tournament, but if you're a knucklehead off the court or off the field, there's going to be consequences to it earlier.
1: So let's now move into the pros, but we're not talking about 52-year-olds in basketball. You're 23, 24, 25 early in your career. I'm curious about a couple of things. The first thing is you have a day like last week where the market's melting down. A 25-year-old guy in his first year of a second contract calls up and says, "Hey, are we okay? Like, how do you manage clients who are perhaps a little freaked out by the news flow?"
0: So I think over time for me, the benefit is introducing them to other people besides myself, first and foremost, other professionals in the markets and other asset classes that they can get on the phone with and understand really what the facts of the case are versus the noise around it. And typically every scoreboard we have is projected out through their entire contract. So what are the things that we can control versus the things that we can't control? Right. Mm-hmm. So I always go back to that. Yes, the market's down. Let's say it's down 10%. You know, what are the things we can control right now? Well, we can control our spending and our decision-making and our attitude. And so those may be opportunities where let's look at our spending. Maybe we dial it back so that we may want to invest more over time. And it's opportunistic. These are all very rational things that, as you know, most humans become very irrational. Mm-hmm. And the more I've learned, the more I can get someone to talk about their emotions, then they move to a more rational state. So it's just talking out loud. Let's talk through this. A lot of these athletes over the last couple of years really haven't been through a major, major market.
1: Hey, 15 years yeah. of bull market.
0: It's been really good.
1: Back,
0: yeah.
1: Right?
0: I mean, I remember early days this happened, and I had one player liquidate all their 529 plans because the market was down 15%. And that was obviously, you know, the mistakes that you know, the consequences of that. But if you don't go through it, I was a benefactor of losing all of my hard-earned money in Europe in 2000. So I was investing in mutual funds at $10 that went to $100 in these biotech funds, and then March of 2000 everything went to zero. So it was a lesson I learned early not to have concentrated. I'll be all in one asset class. So most of the clients are fairly diversified.
1: So let's hold the 23, 24-year-old aside
0: yeah.
1: and talk about a 25, 26-year-old with a max contract, mm-hmm. their second contract. You don't think of a 26-year-old as a potential family office client, but essentially that level of income, that level of wealth kind of makes sense. Is this the right model for those athletes, for those professionals?
0: 100%. So if you think about what you're describing, a 25, 26-year-old on a max contract is probably making over $40 million a year. Let's just talk through a couple things that are happening. It's a guaranteed contract if you're in basketball or baseball, even hockey to that extent. It's not guaranteed for death.
1: Right.
0: So there's only.
1: But it is for injury.
0: It is for injury, but not for death. So then there's a life insurance planning that's element where both the team's trying to get the coverage on that person, and for their first $30 million, and then you're trying to get coverage. And if you have big endorsements, there's other Coca-Colas and all these other Gatorades are all trying to get coverage on you as well to protect theirs. So there's a level of sophistication that they've got to start thinking through from a risk management standpoint. Again, back to now, the three buckets still remain for the rest of their life, mm-hmm. so you got to keep filling them. But now this gets complicated. What's the goal here with this money? Is it just to save it and sit on it, or now they're getting access to really interesting opportunities? They want to maybe own a team someday.
1: So this is the third bucket.
0: Right. And this is the entrepreneurial one where you've got to keep filling the first two and always know what it costs to be you. That's always January 1. Do you know what it costs to be you? And you know, and how do we make it cost a little less to be you if we can be smart with some of the savings in all act areas? So what do we want it to be cost to be you when this contract's over? Right. It's again back to that burn rate of how much you're going to spend in retirement, because I'm assuming you're never getting another deal. Right. So is it $2 million a year? Is it $1.5 million? What is that number that we think you could live comfortably? And obviously, when you're 35 years old, this money has to last much, much, much, much longer. And so just going through that level of planning and giving them information so they can make better choices. But that is when this entrepreneurial bucket really kicks in. They've established a brand as a great player. Performance is the number one factor of their success financially. However, now there's an opportunity to really develop something that could be sustainable for 30, 40 years as an entrepreneur. And that's where we start identifying what philosophy they want to have in that sector.
1: So you mentioned death or injury. I'm curious as to your take on what are the most or the least appreciated risks on a modern team roster. Is it we mentioned injuries? Is it lifestyle creep? Is that entourage that could be a bad influence? Deal flows in the DMs is a line I saw that cracked me up. What do you think is just bad mojo that potentially derails a client?
0: Well, a couple things. You mentioned risk and injury. You cannot avoid this. And so there is a way to protect yourself over time. So it's now at this point, at this level of wealth, at the size of these contracts, you have to have your own doctors. You have to have your own trainers. You have to get information that comes directly to you, not through the team to you.
1: So we're talking nutritionists, trainers, physical therapists, massage therapists, like straight down the line.
0: And they will all have to report to the client, mm-hmm. not to the team. So the team has these people, and they're great people. However, they work for the team.
1: Right.
0: And so we've had situations where clients have gotten injections and it's killed cartilage in their hip, and it's right. eroded over time, and all of a sudden now they're in a situation where they may not get the next deal. So it's at max contract, they're going to be spending somewhere between $400,000 and $1 million a year into their body.
1: Huh. Joe, really fascinating stuff. Thank you for being so generous with your time. We have been speaking with Joe McLean. He is managing partner at MAI Capital Management. If you enjoy this conversation, well, check out any of the previous 600 or so we've done over the past 12 years. You can find those at iTunes, Spotify, Bloomberg, Apple Podcasts, or wherever you get your favorite podcast from. I would be remiss if I didn't thank the crack team that helps put these conversations together each week. My audio engineer is Steve Gonzalez. Anna Luke is my producer. Sean Russo is my researcher. I'm Barry Ritholtz.
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10: News this hour from Town Hall. I'm Jason Walker. United States and Iran trading missile fire. Here's correspondent Winters.
23: The U.S. military striking Iran after an American helicopter is shot down. President Trump warning that Iran will face consequences for stalling and not agreeing to a peace deal. Iran busy firing missiles into Bahrain, Kuwait, and Jordan. On Truth Social, the president writing, Iran has taken too long to negotiate a deal that would have been great for them. Now they will have to pay the price. three explanation points. Laura Winters reporting.
10: President Trump signing a deal into law giving ICE and the Border Patrol nearly $70 billion. House Republicans pushed the bill through on a vote of 212, or rather 214 to 212. Democrats said it was a waste of money. Bill Gates says he hopes his testimony in the Epstein investigation was helpful.
8: Glad to be here voluntarily to testify, to help with the committee's work. I'll start with an opening statement in the hearing room. I hope my testimony is helpful to the work, important work of the committee to find justice for the victims.
10: Gates telling lawmakers that he made a mistake in judgment by ever meeting with Epstein as the Microsoft co-founder faced questions behind closed doors. But the tech billionaire says he never had any indication that Epstein was engaged in any criminal activity. Court officials overseeing the NFL's $1 billion settlement fund for concussion-related injuries, barring five law firms from handling any more claims of the players. That comes after finding out they fraudulently steered clients toward doctors who were willing to give them a Parkinson's disease diagnosis without even exhibiting any symptoms. More on these stories, townhall.com.
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10: Landmark in the nation's capital getting a fresh look following a major cleanup effort.
21: President Trump is highlighting recent improvements to the Lincoln Memorial Reflecting Pool following a major cleanup and renovation project in the nation's capital.
22: We took out 11 dumpsters, big dumpsters, full of garbage. It was all garbage. Some of the garbage was there for years. It was all disgusting, and it smelled. And anyway, we took 11 dumpsters of garbage out with shovels. We had a shovel inside of what's called a pool or a lake, and got it clean.
21: Willie Nelson, the White House.
10: Federal authorities serving a search warrant at a California aerospace facility where a chemical tank overheated last month, forcing 50,000 residents to evacuate. Warrant approved the seizure of documents related to the storage and disposal of methyl methacrylate, the chemical in the tank. Breaking news and analysis, townhall.com. China's auto exports are surging. Here's Lisa Dwyer.
24: China is reporting that its passenger car exports jumped 73% in May, and that exports of pure electric vehicles and plug-in hybrids more than doubled. Surging sales show that higher gasoline and diesel prices due to the war in Iran are driving stronger interest in EVs. While China's auto exports are surging, domestic passenger car sales fell more than 23%. I'm Lisa Dwyer.
10: Honda recalling 850,000 vehicles because rear suspension components may fail, causing drivers to lose control. Automakers had no warranty claims and no reports of injuries nor death. Honda and Acura dealers will inspect the car's rear subframe and install a reinforcement kit if necessary. More on these stories, townhall.com.
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3: 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I'm Gary Kaltbaum, your host. Hey, thanks for being with us today. Glad you're here, ladies and gentlemen. Happy that you are listening. It's Wednesday. Tonight, game four of the New York Knicks at home versus the San Antonio Spurs with a 2-1 lead. And frankly, they're playing against 5 versus 8 because they're playing against the refs also. That's tonight. That's where I'll be. I will have the picture of my father. I'm in the picture with my grandson and my sons. The picture will be next to me, and we'll be watching the game. And may I state for the record, probably an important game for the Knicks to win. 2-2. Then you got to win 2 in San Antonio. We'll see how it goes. Anyway, hope you're having a good day. Lots to cover. No. Lots to cover. We'll do the markets. Oh, we'll do the markets. The economy, your job, your industry, war, and threats of more war, and whatever else, you know. Usually I say scams, shams, corruption, you name it. Or how about a Nazi lover winning the main Senate and is now calling Susan Collins a warmonger? Imagine that, calling somebody else a warmonger while you were wearing the Totenkopf tattoo on your chest denoting the Nazi SS and then lying about it for 2 decades. And then you have the Democratic Party backing them just because you want to win. Screw your morals and principles. Basically, as you know, I can't stand any of them. Any of them. Either side. I don't ever want to hear another frickin' word from the Democrat Party that is backing this prick. On Donald Trump being bad and this guy being bad. Imagine you honored the Nazi SS, the murderers of 12 million people, 5 million of Jews in the most heinous way possible. I'm not even bringing up his other crap, the sexual predator part. That's just another add-on. Anyway. Back to the markets. If you do not get this radio show in your city, you know we will post it at GaryK.com. We'll post it on our X feed. If you don't follow us in X, you should. And do not forget, I used to have 90,000 followers. And then years ago, before Elon was running Twitter, I said something to the effect of Bernie Sanders' economic policy is communism. And somebody complained. They shut me down for a day. They brought me back up, and I was down to 30,000. Welcome to the world. And if you like to email me, you just got to be respectful and nice. Disagree with me 1,000%. That's cool. I can disagree with you big time. And as long as you don't like Nazi lovers or Hamas lovers, we're going to be good. Disagreement is what makes the world go round, right? Okay, listen up. It's time for the Gary simplification of the markets. We've done this before many times. We're doing it again. Imagine if in the whole market was only 100 stocks. And imagine if each was the same influence in the market. 100 stocks. And imagine if, let's assume, your handsome and buff host, who did 15 sets today of chest and buys. And I was going to do traps, but my neck is a little, you know. You can assume that I know what a uptrend and a downtrend is, a bear market and a bull market, and all that. Assume that, okay? Give me that. And let's say those 100 stocks on a little watch are going from 8 o'clock to 2 o'clock. Nice uptrend. Well, if all 100 are doing that and it represents an index or the market, that means you are in an uptrend in the market. Simple as that. Simple as that, right? Right. But what if 20 stocks flatten out. Well, you still have 80 in an uptrend, 20 flat. You're still going to go higher. But you have less participation. But what if those 20 stocks start heading down? Well, you now have 20 being a headwind to the index, but the 80 is still going up. Oh, what if 30 more flatten out? It's going to get a little bit tougher. And what if the 80 in the uptrends flatten out? And there's no such thing as flatten out in this market. But let's just say, for the sake of it, and you have 20 in a downtrend. Well, the market is going to be heading a little bit lower. Not big lower, but lower. And, of course, if those 80 start turning down, then you have a market that has changed complexion completely. But it doesn't really work that way. We do a simplification for you to understand how we see things. But the reason why I'm bringing this up, because I want to talk about the semiconductors and artificial intelligence, because if I was to guess a number in this rally up, I'm going to guess that they were 80% of the rally for the indices. That's my guess. Is that okay? That's my guess. And some better than others. I can tell you the head honcho top dog Big Cheese hasn't done much. While Micron, wow. But what we do is we have like about 100 of these semiconductors that is on a screen, but we also have the artificial intelligence trades. At least they tell us artificial intelligence. And that will include data storage, data centers, memory, the building and construction and the energy for those data centers, as well as the big machas that are going to be funding it or doing this, that, and the other thing. And due to the fact we think, and it's a guess, 75 to 80% of the move higher was them, well, it's imperative to gauge then when, ooh, maybe they're not doing what they were doing beforehand. Maybe when all of a sudden, let's see, Ciena gaps down and keeps heading lower, or AEIS breaks down, AXTI breaks down, Broadcom, a big name, gaps down and follows through to the downside, Teradyne breaks the 50-day, NVIDIA breaks the 50-day today, or Supermicro announces some big frickin' stupid raising of money and is down 30% today. So what are we telling you? Well, the ice is getting a little thinner. Pretty much in that space, everything is topped out now. And when we say topped out, oh, trust me, there are things that have gone so big, this would be as normal can be, but other things not. And we're just letting you know, we started with that simplification to let you know, we're trying to simplify for you that if 80% of the market has been, and that's a guess, artificial intelligence and semiconductors, and all of a sudden now that's turned, well, maybe it's going to be rough going for the indices that, as we have noted, are so influenced by technology types. And as we have stated, the S&P 8 stocks is over 30% of the S&P. It's close to 35. No, not kidding. 8 stocks are 35% of the S&P. 492 is 65%. With a bunch of them not even registering. NASDAQ 100, those 8 are like in the 60s. So if they get in trouble, and then recently the S&P 500, they knocked out 2 weak stocks out of the S&P and put in Marvell that just had a monster move in the trees where the CEO of NVIDIA said it's going to a $1 trillion market cap and another tech. So it makes it even more tech heavy. So we're just letting you know. Remember yesterday I was PO'd at myself because we sold our last tranche of the S&P and NASDAQ 100 late in the day, and then we reversed. I don't feel as bad today. Well, I feel bad that the market got hit hard today, but as far as that, I don't feel as bad. So the numbers, Dow was down 950, S&P 120, NASDAQ 509, NASDAQ 100, 576. The SOX was down 451, but I must tell you, it felt like every time the market tried to rally today, the semis wanted to go higher, but the mallet came out on everything by the close. Transports down 600. You know what the strength was today? Campbell Soup, Allstate, and the oil stocks. Up next, we'll continue along these lines on this, the one and only Investor's Edge.
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3: And welcome once again to Investor's Edge. So let me take a step away from what we were doing, and we'll bring you right back to it, but we have to bring up the news. And we have to repeat something we have been saying. In a normal world, with a normal president, and that is not a put-down, that is just based on how much he is out there. The polar opposite of Joe Biden, who, by the way, was never around, this guy never goes away. There have been nights where he's tweeted 50 times, not making this up. Well, Iran knocked down one of our helicopters, and we, in turn, started kicking their ass a little bit more. But then the president comes out and just out of nowhere, back to his, oh, we're tonight, look out, we are gonna, I can't even use the words. So we're right now thinking that we're really gonna go and meaningfully. And, of course, oil prices went up today, yields went up because of that, and the market got trashed. And I'm sitting there thinking, is that the reason, or is there more to it? Because we really, who knows? And it is so humbling, just so you know what the market always used to be without President Trump. It would telegraph the future. In other words, it would pick up on something a month, 2 months, 3 months down the road. Now, look what we had last year. Remember that? The market was crumbling because of the president. The Liberation Day, after dropping with all the uncertainty in his yapping, Liberation Day with 150%. Insane tariffs. And the best guess is they were cursing each other out on the weekend. And what happened Monday? Well, it got leaked that they were going to roll things back. And you know why? Because A, the market was crashing, and B, commerce was stalling. You remember Amazon was saying, we ain't delivering. So on that Monday, it got leaked. Oh, they're rolling the whole frickin' thing back. And the Dow went up 2,500 points in minutes. But they were upset about the leak, so they came out and said, no, not true. And the market went down 2,500 points in minutes. And, of course, on that Wednesday, they waited 2 days, and the market went up 2,500 points in minutes. And since back then, every time he'd add a tariff or take one off, the market would jam up or down, up or down. We never had to deal with this, and now it's the war. You know what's happened. And soon as they came off and did a ceasefire, which was April 8th, we gapped up 1,500 points and didn't really look back at all because of a ceasefire with some intermittent crap. It really is humbling that I have to tell my peeps, I don't even trust the next 5 minutes. Because I don't know what he's going to do in the next 5 minutes. And it is amazing that nobody is able to sit him down and say, dude, this is not a game of risk where Kramer against Newman on the train. This is the real world, and you're going from, we got a deal, it's going to be signed tomorrow, with talking. They need the deal. They got the deal. We got this. We got that. We got, and then nothing. And by the way, I believe somebody took a number on how many times he has said a deal is a day or two away. 38 times. And guess what happens every time he says it? The market. And then when nothing happens, the market. So I'm just letting you know, it is humbling. And now who the hell knows what he's going to do next? He was all over the map today, saying this, that, and the other thing, and we took hundreds of millions of barrels of oil from them, millions of barrels from Iran in a secret mission, and whatever. And now we're going to be attacking Iran and attacking them very hard. Are you resuming the bombing? Yeah, we are. And then in the next statement, oh, but we're still talking. It is humbling. It's humbling. It's humbling.

crap out of them. But we don't know if he's going to change his mind. And we say that because he's changed his mind 50 times. Back to the market. As I said to you, I named names that look like they're gone. Well, you know what else they're getting now? The building slash construction names. I'm going to throw you out some symbols that are gone. PWR, AGX, GEV has completely cratered. Today, Fix, which has been a stalwart, down $112. Sterling, STRL, that had a great gap to the upside, down 9%, $71. The CEG, VST, NRG, TLN never ever got going, and they're burying them. Symbol TT and MTZ and IBP and EME broke down a week or two ago, at least. So that area is now going. So just letting you know, fewer and fewer, less and less, but I have to hold out. I do not know if this is Trump related or not. And I don't know what he's going to do or say next. He was very active today. Up next. What else are we seeing? And please do not a put down. We're just stating facts of the markets. Up next, plenty. This is the one and only Investor's Edge.

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5: With SRN News, I'm Jason Walker. A man from Sudan has appeared in court after being charged with attempted murder in Belfast, that in a stabbing attack that left a man seriously hurt. The incident has led to two nights of anti-immigrant violence across Northern Ireland. Anthropic joining calls from the AI industry to find ways to cushion people from AI's disruptions to the workforce. Company announcing a $200 million investment to research AI's economic impact. Visa is embedding its payment network into ChatGPT. The move allows the chatbot to shop and complete transactions for users. Hollywood directors reaching a four-year tentative contract agreement with studios. The Directors Guild of America and the Alliance of Motion Picture and TV Producers struck that deal after long talks. SRN.
6: The following is not a

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13: Welcome once again to Investor's Edge. Oracle reported, and I got it down $6 in the aftermarket to $195 and change. The World Cup starts tomorrow, just letting you know. And Rush started their tour. I don't know if I told you this or not. I watched the whole first show. It was on YouTube, and it was fantastic. I'm going to see him probably 5-6 times. And frankly, when I see him once, maybe I'll see him 10 times. I got nobody really left to see. All my favorites, you know. I'll go see the Eagles at the Sphere one more time. If McCartney tours, I'll go see him. I'm good. All my faves. Got older. I'll go see Barry Manilow again. I love Barry Manilow. Do you know he was the one who did all kinds of commercial songs? Go look that up. Late breaking, Trump held a Situation Room meeting this afternoon to discuss potential new strikes against Iran. Okay. We'll see. So anyway, the Dow is down 950, and may I state for the record, I am adding this up as I speak. Of the 950 Dow points, I'm going to say about 580 points were just two stocks, Caterpillar and Goldman. Remember what we have told you. It is ridiculous that Goldman and is, let's see, Goldman will be about 23 times the mover that Nike is for Dow points, and Caterpillar is about 20. Both Nike, Verizon, and Nike. Nike should be out of the Dow. I'm going to guess Nike's an apparel, whatever. I wouldn't be surprised if they put Amazon in and take out Nike. And as far as Verizon, I would do that one too. Too low priced. Just too low priced. So that was for the Dow down 950. There were a few. It was very defensive. Again today, green all over my consumer staples, whether it be Colgate or the tobacco companies, the food companies, insurance very defensive, and of course with oil prices up, oil stocks had a good day, and restaurants had a good day. Hey, guess what? Cracker Barrel, yay! We never like seeing bad things happen to companies. They reported an 82% drop in earnings and an 8% drop in sales. But the stock was up 22%. It was actually better than that. They said better things. Good to see. You know what I love about Cracker Barrel, right? All the old candy in the store. Much better than expected third quarter report, really? Much better than expected, but they raised 26 guidance. Good. Good to see. And Cava. I told you I went to Cava twice. I wanted to check it out. It was good food. They made an announcement. It got upgraded from buy to from neutral. Did they say anything? I don't see anything said. Cava was pretty good. Can't argue that. That had a good day. And other restaurants, because of Cracker Barrel, bounced also. But everything else was miserable. They whacked the stuffings out of a bunch of economically sensitive names. They took transports today got hit. I should read you that news because that is a market-moving news. Amazon launches something called less-than-truckload freight offering for all businesses. It's expanding the U.S. less-than-truckload freight service beyond its prior inbound-to-Amazon model, allowing businesses to ship palletized freight to third-party warehouses, distribution centers, retail partners, and other destinations, and that eats into the truckers. So truckers got hit today. Transport's down 600. Weekday for the financials. They got Goldman for $30 today. I already mentioned the semis. Weekday for the metals and mining. Weekday for the airlines. Weekday for the cruise lines. Weekday for the hotels. Gold and silver yonked again. The froth got hit again. We've been warning you about that. We hope you listen because they were out there touting again. Remember when the president announces, oh, we're taking a position in rare earth, this and that, and they jammed up for a couple days? Well, they're jamming down again. But I want to get back to the bigger story. Man, I'm going to be watching this AI semiconductor thing because if I'm right, and 75 to 80% of the move was that, and they worsen, or God forbid they go into a bearish trend, and as we stated, there are now, looks like about a dozen that have cracked the 50-day, including NVIDIA, which, by the way, it's done before and got right back above, but NVIDIA's still been trading very freaking weird. over the last, remember they announced that they were getting into PCs? Well, I think that stock that day was 227, closed at 221. It's back to under 200 as I speak right now. And by the way, the high of last October was 212. While their earnings were up 81%. Excuse me, my bad, 82%. And revenue up 73, so I don't know what the hell's going on there. Crypto, should we just start calling it crapto? And we've been telling you to avoid that since November 4th. Since November 4th. One time got back above the 50, but we weren't impressed, and we just reported, hey, it's back above the 50. And by the way, the Bitcoin ETFs are down more than 50% from the high last October. But it was November 4th, cracked the 50-day, and that was party. You know what else I'm noticing today? NVIDIA breaks the 50, and so does just by a smidge. Anything redeeming today? Not really. When the market goes defensive, it buys into defensive, and that's what happened today. But defensive usually doesn't last because there's really no earnings power there. I'm looking at a Lay's potato chip bag that goes for $4.79. It's the size of the old bag that used to go for like a dollar, just about. And there's less chips in it. By the way, they do count the chips. I don't know if you know that. And just so you know, I speak to management at supermarkets to ask them, just what's going on and all that crap. The good news is coffee price has been coming down a lot. I doubt Starbucks is going to lower their prices. So just rough day. And I don't know what's next. Oracle now is down $10 in the aftermarket, so that's not going to be good news. And for the rest of the week, tomorrow's Adobe. And you know how bad that's been. And Lennar and Restoration Hardware. That'll be tomorrow. And that's really it for the week. It's not much earnings going on right now. Next week will be the first Fed meeting of the new Fed chairman. And you know what I loathe? The Fairweather fans. I saw somebody out saying, what a magnificent central banker. What a great head of the central bank. The guy hasn't even been there yet. He hasn't had a meeting yet. Hope he does great things. You know what a great thing would be of this central banker? Say less, do less, listen to what the market tells you. And if the market's interest rates are going higher, do not lower rates. If the market interest rates are going lower, gives you an opportunity. If Jay Powell listened to me during COVID, you would have not had 0% for your money markets. You wouldn't have had your 3% mortgages. But you wouldn't have the housing distortions going on right now also. Hey, up next. We'll figure it out. This is the one and only Investor's Edge.

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1: With SRN News, I'm Jason Walker. United States and Iran trading missile fire following a two-month ceasefire. More on the story now from correspondent Laura Winters.
2: The U.S. military striking Iran after an American helicopter is shot down. President Trump warning that Iran will face consequences for stalling and not agreeing to a peace deal. Iran busy firing missiles into Bahrain, Kuwait, and Jordan. On Truth Social, the president writing, Iran has taken too long to negotiate a deal that would have been great for them. Now they will have to pay the price. Three explanation points. Laura Winters reporting.
1: President Trump signing a measure into law giving ICE and the Border Patrol nearly $70 billion. House Republicans pushed the bill through 214-212. Democrats argued against the legislation, saying it was a waste of money. This is SM.
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0: welcome once again to Investor's Edge. So I did a little test. I just wanted to see. I test things out. I was in New Jersey this weekend, and I went on DraftKings. You can do business with DraftKings with live casinos. It's live. You go on there, and there's a live person serving up blackjack and baccarat. I did not look whether there's craps or not. There probably is. There's like everything there. I love baccarat. I love the game. Because you get to play with the cards, rip the cards, and you don't have, if you play blackjack with like six decks or whatever it is, you play too many hands in an hour and you don't get time to relax. Baccarat, you sit at the table, and a lot of Asians love playing the game, and you know what they love doing? They get the cards and they spend 3 minutes ripping the cards apart and then looking at them, so you don't do that many hands during an hour. And by the way, every game, the more you play, the more you have a chance to lose in casinos. Why? Because they have an edge on everything. And you know what I was just thinking to myself as I was on DraftKings? Boy, do they got you. I feel for, and by the way, I'm a big believer in your life type of thing, but I feel for people that are looking for the pot of gold at the end of the rainbow. And now with the gambling, you can't watch a basketball game without them coming at you. Oh, it's the first quarter's over, second quarter, and we have a special. If you bet the second quarter, we'll give you $25 to start. And of course, at the bottom, in letters Superman couldn't read, if you have a gambling problem, so they're begging you to gamble and then telling you if you have a gambling problem. So I'm sitting there on DraftKings, and all I'm doing is thinking to myself, holy crap, are we in trouble? Now, it's only in certain states. It's not in Florida. At least I know you can't do the live. I don't even know if you can do Florida. I haven't even checked if you can do sports books in Florida on DraftKings. I don't even know. But I'm on there, and I'm thinking to myself, oh, my goodness gracious. You do understand gambling. They always have an edge on you. Always. With bookies and gambling, you pay a vig. So you have to always win, not 50% to come out even. It's like 52, 53. And in gaming, in any of those games, they have an edge. And by the way, you know what casinos have been doing? They've been gaining more and more edge. You know, it used to be 3-2 blackjack in casinos, and some of them now it's just 6-5. They got you by the you-know-whats. You know what my advice has always been for all of you, right? Just be smart. When we tell you the lottery and the scratch-offs is the biggest scam in history. And the marketing, you never know, and all that, and people are small, and I win. I'm just hoping you're all smart. I've met people that became gambleholics and went broke, that made a lot of money. And now this country, they are driving to the frickin' hoop, no pun intended, coming at you with every type of gambling going on now. Every type. Go watch the basketball game tonight. Before and watch how many times they come at you. Oh, if you want to bet on the rebounds, Karl-Anthony Towns is over under 8. And if you want to bet that, we'll give you $10 to start. So just letting you know, I was testing it out, and I'm just sitting there watching this, and I'm thinking, boy, somebody who does not have control is in big, big trouble. And if you've ever been in casinos, there are a lot of people that are out of control. And you can tell cannot afford it. So just word to the wise. Think logically. Think smart. Know when they got you, whether it's by the VIG or the edge in the casino games. They got you. And the more you play, I've always been good in casinos because I leave when I'm up. The more you play, the more you're going to give it back when you're up. Just letting you know. And again, we say this telling you, hey, I enjoy it. When I'm in Vegas, I'll go to a casino. But you got to be smart. Same thing when we talked about the credit cards. Pay it off every month. Don't pay them 24% or whatever the hell that number is. That's sickening. Absolutely sick at 24%. Kiss mine. Anyway, back on point. Crappy day. I have no clue about tomorrow. Oracle's down $7 right now. We'll see what that does. Losing some sponsorship in the semis and AI area. But I will say again, it felt like every time the market tried to get going, they were trying to send the semis and AI up. We'll see if that continues. But if I can come on this show again tomorrow and say, ooh, 8 more stocks broke the 50-day in that area, that's what we mean by gauging the market and getting smart about the market. Remember, there's a process in the market of topping and bottoming and ascending and descending. We're not sure where this is headed. We are have the eyes wide open. The S&P today did not break the 50-day, but got back a lot, dropped a lot of the reversal yesterday. The NASDAQ did not break the 50-day, but it's getting close. NASDAQ 100, not even kind of close. The semiconductor index, which was a moonshot, getting heavier. That's the best way I can explain it, heavier. Tomorrow's another day, and of course, tomorrow's another day. Who knows what the president's going to decide tonight and tomorrow. You all have a great evening. Drive carefully. Go Knicks. And when you get home, do like we do, quite simple. Make sure you hug your family, hug your children. They will feel better. You'll feel better, I promise. Stay well. Be well. I wish I drank, but I don't. Good night, all. Bye-bye.
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3: News this hour from Town Hall. I'm Jason Walker. New York Knicks making basketball, if not sports, history tonight. A record comeback and stunning the San Antonio Spurs 107-106. The Knicks down by 20 points late in the game, but they won. Now lead the series 3-1. President Trump signing a measure into law giving ICE and the Border Patrol nearly $70 billion.
4: For more than 100 days, congressional Democrats tried to block all funding for the Department of Homeland Security in a reprehensible attempt to throw open the borders of the United States of America. They want to drag us straight back to chaos and crime, the crooked Joe Biden administration, one of the most corrupt administrations, probably the most corrupt ever. Nobody's ever seen anything like it, and we're not going to let them do that.
3: That House vote earlier was close, 214 to 212. The president had high praise for those who did vote for it. It is a very clear message and very controversial one for some people, but the message is men and men alone should be preachers. Here's Lisa Dwyer.
5: Thousands of Southern Baptists overwhelmingly voted on a 3-1 margin to advance a formal ban on women pastors in the nation's largest Protestant denomination. The vote on the amendment easily exceeds the required 2/3 majority. A similar 2/3 vote is required at next year's meeting to become part of the Southern Baptist Constitution. While the SBC can't tell its self-governing churches what to do, it does have the power to expel churches from convention membership, declaring them not in friendly cooperation. I'm Lisa Dwyer.
3: And more on these stories, townhall.com.
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14: Good afternoon, fellow investors, and welcome to the Wednesday, June 10th, 2026 edition of Invest Talk. I'm your host, Luke Guerrero, as I will be with you over the next 50 minutes as we break down the market today, the stories that matter, and of course, answer your finance and investment questions. Now, I do want to do a quick heads up, because we will have an upcoming Invest Talk Wealth webinar set for Tuesday, June 30th from 12 to 1 Pacific. The title is Beyond the Yield, How to Invest for Your Income Needs. Alrighty, in just a bit we'll talk about today's market performance and run down those show topics. But first, let's tackle this caller question now.
15: I was just calling to get your opinion on Hingham Institution for Savings. That's ticker HIFS. That's a regional bank. Very solid, very risk-averse, and all their deposits are 100% insured. So I was wondering if I could get your take on it. Thank you very much, guys. Bye.
14: So look at HIFS is Hingham Institution for Savings. It is a Massachusetts-based community bank. Pretty old, founded in 1834, and it is one of the most capital-efficient community banks in the U.S. Primarily, they do commercial and residential real estate mortgage lending funded by their retail and wholesale deposits. It is a pretty small business, fewer than 100 employees, and has a market cap of just under $630 million. Now, looking at their most recently reported earnings, it looks like GAAP net income was down 60.2% year over year. Core net income was up 72.3% year over year. Trailing 12-month revenue was up from $65.5 million to $102.8 million. And so from a fundamental perspective, what we saw from their income statement, kind of all over the place. Now, their cost-to-income ratio sits about 34.87% versus the industry average of about 60%. They have a 51.6% net profit margin. They have 11.3% five-year book value annualized growth rate. They have core earnings up 72% year over year. I mean, it is one of the most operationally efficient banks in America, and it's sitting at 12, 13 times price to forward-looking earnings, 1.5 times book value. So it's not really cheap, but it's not expensive for the quality that you're getting. But on the other hand, they have huge concentration within the commercial real estate space, specifically in eastern Massachusetts, and that's pretty meaningful given commercial real estate stress nationally. They've had no special distribution since 2022, signaling management may be a little bit more cautious. But really what is the big flag for me is it is a relatively illiquid name. I mean, on average, they're only trading 44,000 shares per day. That is an extremely thinly traded community bank. It is a thinly traded name, even considering how low its market cap is. And so because of this, along with the fact that there's really no institutional analyst coverage, no formal price targets, you open yourself up to a lot of risk there because of the lack of coverage. So in spite of it being one of the most efficiently run community banks, in spite of it having some pretty solid numbers from a growth perspective, unless you want to size extremely small, I would hesitate to include this name in my portfolio. That is HIFS, Hingham Institution for Savings. Now, we had a great show yesterday. We looked into this story. Is the AI trade over? The bear case against hyperscaler spending. We also answered a listener question on REZ. That's the iShares Residential and Multi-Sector Real Estate ETF. It was submitted on our 24/7 voicemail line. If you happen to miss yesterday's episode, I encourage you to go check it out. And remember, the best way to never miss an episode of Invest Talk is to subscribe wherever you get your podcasts. Alrighty, on to today, where our main focus point is the Fed's next move a rate hike? What a strong jobs report means for your portfolio. Friday's stronger than expected jobs report sent stocks tumbling and reignited fears that the Federal Reserve may be forced to raise rates rather than cut them. With gold falling sharply and bond markets repricing, investors need to understand what a potential rate hike cycle means for their portfolios. Also, we'll touch on the market today and how it was affected by new clashes in the Middle East, as well as inflation fears, as we got the worst inflation print since 2023. We'll also touch on how the recent, not really recent, but the near future IPOs of OpenAI, SpaceX, Anthropic may affect equity markets in general. Should we have time at the end of the show, we'll talk about a CFTC rule proposal on what is allowed to trade on prediction markets. As always, we got some voice bank calls ready to play, including one on investing in industrials and another on the Vanguard Total World Stock Market Index ETF, ticker VT. As well as some questions that came in from the comment section of the InvestTalk YouTube channel, and hopefully we hear from some of you live throughout the show. Headed into a quick break, please remember you can call anytime and leave your questions on the InvestTalk voice bank. If you're listening via our live stream or on AM 1220 in the Bay Area, give me a call now at 888-99-CHART. When we come back, we'll talk about today's market activity.
16: 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And Luke Guerrero is here taking your questions live. 888 99 chart.
14: On to the market today, where U.S. stocks sold off pretty broadly and closed near their worst levels as the rotation out of tech intensified. The Dow dropped 1.9%, the S&P fell 1.6%, the NASDAQ shed 2%, and the Russell 2000 lost 1.1%. A morning bounce attempt pretty quickly fizzled out. Now, the semi and memory sell-off still remains the dominant story. The SOX is now down more than 12% since June 3rd, and overbought conditions combined with the crowded positioning are fueling an unwind that's weighing on the broader index. Several Mag 7 names fell more than 2% on the day. Analysts have been flagging index-level risk from the concentration trade, and this week is starting to bear that out. Software, largely lower but more mixed, holding up better than the hardware side of tech. Now, the geopolitical backdrop added another layer of uncertainty. While the latest back-and-forth U.S.-Iran strikes didn't in themselves appear to overly spook the market, Trump's more militant comments today and media reports that he may again consider striking bridges and power plants underscored the long road to any negotiated settlement. Because of this, WTI crude settled up 2.1%, though a bit off of best levels. On a more constructive note, the inflation data was genuinely encouraging. Core May CPI came in at 0.2% month over month, cooler than the 0.3% consensus and down from April's 0.4%. Shelter inflation was relatively contained at 0.3%, and there was little evidence of bleed through from higher energy prices into core readings. However, the softer print only modestly moved the needle on market pricing for further Fed tightening. The rotation into defensives across the board was pretty textbook. You saw energy, insurers, regional banks, restaurants, staples, some of the best performers of the day. Tech, hardware, airlines, trucking, metals all underperforming. On the AI infrastructure front, OpenAI is reportedly in advanced negotiations for a 20-year lease of a 10-gigawatt data center campus with NVIDIA potentially providing financial backing. Google is providing a financial backstop for its $35 billion chip lease with Anthropic, and SpaceX IPO on Friday is generating enormous buzz with reports the deal could be 4 times oversubscribed. Thursday will bring May PPI and claims along with a $22 billion 30-year auction. Friday delivers preliminary June Michigan sentiment and the debut of SpaceX. Let's go ahead and answer a question that came in to our YouTube comment section. And this is on ticker CEG. It says, what are your thoughts on Constellation Energy after its recent pullback? Thanks. Love the podcast. As I pull this up, Constellation Energy is the America's largest clean energy producer. They operate 21 nuclear reactors, plus a natural gas fleet, geothermal, wind, and solar, and are the largest supplier of 24/7 carbon-free power to hyperscale AI data centers via long-term PPAs. Now, they are a $90 billion market cap company that had quite a run-up since their IPO in the beginning of 2022, but have really been trading sideways for the better part of 7 months. Year to date, they're down 31.41%. Over the past 3 months, they're down 23.59%. Over the past 52 weeks, they're down 16.74%. And that's in spite of having 8.8% growth in revenue on an annualized basis and net margins approaching double digits. And so what's going on here? Well, last quarter, revenue was up 64% year over year. That beat. Earnings per share was up 28% year over year. That beat as well. Now, a lot of that was due to the Calpine acquisition, which contributed $2 per share annualized to earnings per share. But they also authorized a $5 billion buyback. Dividend was raised to $42.65 per share. But their stock performance hasn't been great. Analysts have trimmed price targets over the past 6 months. They had a March 31st business outlook, which caused an 8% single-day drop when guidance fell slightly below consensus. One of the biggest stories for this company was the restart of Three Mile Island, and that restart was delayed by transmission interconnection challenges. Their Calpine integration costs and higher interest expense kind of suppressed near-term margins, and guidance fell below consensus, triggering that sell-off, and it's still trading at 20 times price to forward-looking earnings. Now, that is a bit below their average of the past 5 years, but given the run-up in revenue, given the run-up in growth, I would say that 20 is probably still a bit high compared to where they have been historically. Now, the plus side, as I mentioned, they are the largest U.S. nuclear fleet. They have that Calpine gas now, which is an unmatched 24/7 carbon-free, dispatchable power combination between the two of them. And they really are at the center of AI data center power demand structurally. That is something that you cannot set aside. But from a momentum perspective, it does not look good. From a technical perspective, it does not look good. And so this repricing, along with what analysts have done, starts to make sense. Overall, this is America's AI power company. And it's at its cheapest price in 12 months. The implied upside to consensus is 50%. They have a buyback running. If you believe AI data center power demand is a multi-decade structural story, and you trust, more importantly, that nuclear's regulatory pathway is feasible, then you have a compelling entry point here at 242. But you still have a bunch of regulatory headwinds. You have a bunch of structural headwinds. And you have some issues that the market doesn't seem to believe Constellation has passed. So for now, for me, I would keep this on my watch list. That is Constellation Energy Group, ticker CEG. Thanks for watching. Now, I did briefly mention it at the top of the show, but I want to mention it one more time. That is our upcoming wealth webinar, Beyond the Yield. As always, we will give a presentation about a topic that is important to every investor, followed by about 30 minutes of Q&A. If you're interested, our wealth webinars are free, but you must register. 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
14: So Friday's jobs report landed really like a bomb. The economy added 172,000 non-farm payrolls in May, roughly double the 80 to 89,000 consensus. Unemployment held steady at 4.3%, the labor market that many economists had described as fragile, vulnerable, and sitting in a zero employment growth equilibrium just delivered a blowout number that nobody saw coming. The market reaction was swift. Stocks sold off, bond yields jumped, gold fell sharply, and Goldman Sachs, one of Wall Street's most closely watched forecasters, officially pushed its rate cut expectation out to 2027. They now see no cuts at all in 2026, with the first 25 basis point reduction coming next summer and a second next winter. That's a dramatic shift from just months ago when markets were pricing 2 to 3 cuts this year. Goldman also doubled its estimated probability of rate hikes from 10 to 20%. Now, the conditions that would cause the Fed to actually raise rates are specific and they are converging. The first condition is inflation remaining persistently above target while the labor market shows strength. We now have both. CPI came in at 4.2% in May, a 3-year high. Core inflation is running above 2.5%. And the May jobs report eliminated the argument that the Fed needs to cut to protect employment. When inflation is elevated and the labor market is strong, the textbook says the central bank should be tightening, not easing. The second condition is inflation expectations becoming unanchored. 5-year consumer inflation expectations hit 3.9% in the Michigan survey, a level that makes it nearly impossible for the Fed to justify patience. When the public starts expecting high inflation to persist indefinitely, businesses raise prices preemptively. Workers demand higher wages, and the inflation, it becomes self-fulfilling. The Fed's entire credibility rests on keeping those expectations anchored around 2. At 3.9, they're not anchored. They are drifting dramatically. The third condition is that the energy shock is sustained rather than transient. If Hormuz reopens and oil drops back to 70, much of the inflation pressure dissipates and the Fed can wait it out. But oil is at 93. With renewed fighting this week, ADNOC has said full flows won't resume until 2027, even with a deal, and the infrastructure damage across the Gulf will take months to repair. The longer this persists, the more it looks like a structural price level shift rather than a temporary spike. Goldman's language itself, it was pretty revealing. They said the resilient activity and employment data also lowers the bar for a rate hike, less because they suggest a risk of overheating than because a stronger starting point for the economy reduces the risk that a hike would end up being a policy mistake. What does that mean? Well, with the economy this strong, the Fed can hike without fear of triggering a recession. That removes the biggest barrier to tightening. Rising rate expectations affect different asset classes in specific, predictable ways. Bonds lose value directly. When the market prices in higher rates, existing bonds with lower coupons, they sell off. The 10-year yield has pushed to 4.54%. The 30-year recently hit a 19-year high of 5.18%. If the Fed actually hikes, long-duration bonds face the most pain. Short-duration instruments and money markets, they benefit because their yields adjust upwards. Real estate, well, real estate takes a double hit. You get higher mortgage rates, now at 6.51 and potentially headed towards 7. That prices more buyers out of the market, and commercial real estate, which is refinancing debt from the zero-rate era at dramatically higher costs, faces a wave of distressed sales and write-downs that are already underway. Growth stocks are the most rate-sensitive corner of the equity market. Their valuations depend on discounting future cash flows, and a higher discount rate mathematically reduces those present values. The semiconductor index lost 3.6% on the inflation print alone. AMD fell nearly 5%. The entire Mag 7 has lost more than $1 trillion in value since SpaceX filed for IPO. For long-term bond allocations, the instinct to flee fixed income entirely is understandable, but is wrong.

0: a recession would actually be easier for the Fed to handle. Why? Well, they'd cut rates and call it a day. A strong economy with high inflation. That is a genuinely difficult scenario, and unfortunately, it's the one we're in. Kevin Warsh inherits this environment as the new Fed chair. He wanted to cut rates. The data, well, it's pointing the other direction. His first FOMC meeting, which is scheduled for next week, June 16th to 17th, will be the most closely watched meeting in years. The market expects a hold, but the statement's language about the balance of risks between inflation and employment will signal whether a hike is entering the conversation. If it is, asset prices have further to adjust, and portfolios built on the assumption of lower rates need to be rebuilt for the possibility of higher ones. Well, we're headed into another break. Still to come, plenty more on this episode of Invest Talk. When we come back, we'll answer more of your finance and investment questions. And if you want to drop your question in live, feel free to call me at 888-99-CHART.
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2: With SRN News, I'm Jason Walker. New York Knicks making a record comeback in sports history, stunning the San Antonio Spurs 107-106. The Knicks fought back after being down by 20 points late in the game. New York leads the series 3-1, Game 5 Saturday in San Antonio. A man from Sudan appeared in court after being charged with attempted murder in Belfast. That in a stabbing attack that left a man seriously injured, the incident leading to 2 days of anti-immigrant violence across Northern Ireland. Anthropic has joined calls for the AI industry to find ways to cushion people from AI's disruptions to the workforce. Now, the company says it will be going with a, quote, $200 million investment to research AI's economic impact. This is SRN News.
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8: 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First of all, thank you so much for your show.

0: CFO. Question about investing in industrials. So right now, outside of my IRA and my 401k, mostly my investments are in tech and energy, and there may be a growing momentum in terms of industrials. And if I Hi, this is Greta from Palm Desert. First of all, thank you so much for your show. Question about investing in industrials. So right now, outside of my IRA and my 401k, mostly my investments are in tech and energy, and there may be a growing momentum in terms of industrials. And if I am looking to just make some small investments in industrials, where would be a good place to start? Thanks so much. Keep doing what you do.
1: Well, it's a great question because oftentimes people don't realize really how under-diversified they are. Now, for you, you have a lot of exposure to tech and energy. And right now, those two things are heading in the opposite directions because of structurally what is happening. But the core of this, how to invest in industrials, I think is a really important question. For most people, the best way to invest in industrials is first to have their primary exposure be a broad-based industrials ETF. Why? Because it touches on a multitude of companies under a multitude of themes. For us, however, we think that anytime you look into a specific sector, if you're diving in deeper than that broad-based index, broad-based ETF, you want to think about really, what are the best themes within that individual sector? So for industrials, it's a pretty wide sector, probably wider than you'd think. Rearmament, European rearmament, global defense is a good theme. AI physical infrastructure, grid modernization, reshoring, automation. These are just a handful of themes that are likely to drive this sector forward. So to sum it up, for most people, you want to have the bulk of your allocation be that broad-based exposure. But from there, maybe dive into the specific themes within that sector that are likely to be the drivers of returns into the future. Thanks for the call. Let's go to Sammy from San Francisco, listening on AM 1220 in the Bay Area. Looks like you got a question about PayPal.
2: Thanks, Luke, for taking my call. So, yeah, I bought this stock several months ago at about $45, $46. And it's been going down consistently ever since. What do you think I should do? Should I just hold on to them or, you know?
1: Yeah, of course. Well, PayPal, ticker PYPL, is a digital payments platform. 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They have Venmo, Braintree, Zoom with an X. They have Honey. They have 439 million active accounts. And recently, they have a new CEO who took over in March of 2026 and immediately announced restructuring. Now, the most recent earnings showed revenue up 7.2% year over year. And guidance put EPS down 9% year over year, with full year EPS flat to negative. And this guidance is really what crushed the stock. And so you look at this name that has been struggling for quite some time. It was trading at about $90 per share at the beginning of 2025. It is now trading at 40.7. It's down about 45.56% in the past 52 weeks. And it's cheap. It is very cheap. 7.5 times price to forward-looking earnings. It is about the cheapest it has been in the past 5 years, which makes it really the cheapest large cap fintech on the planet. It's got 15% free cash flow yield. It's got a new CEO. It's got a $1.5 billion cost plan, has a WeChat Pay expansion. But their branded checkout growth is only 2%. As I mentioned, their Q2 EPS projected to be down 9%. I mean, those are the numbers that the market's trading on. And so for me, holding on to a name like this is big opportunity cost for some of the great growth themes elsewhere. Certainly could their next earnings on July 28th, as we get more clarity, about, whether or not branded checkout is reaccelerating or margins are stabilizing. You know, is that really going to be a catalyst to move it ever higher? Maybe you get a 5% move. I would say that holding on to this thing, you have an opportunity cost from something that is clearly one of the worst performers in the fintech space over the past couple years. This is PayPal Holdings, Inc., ticker PYPL. Thanks for the call. It has been a rough couple days for markets. 9 of 11 sectors closed in the red. Materials and industrials have been hit pretty hard. Only energy stocks have been doing well recently. And the catalyst has been a bit of a 1-2 punch. First, President Trump announced the U.S. would resume attacks on Iran after an exchange of strikes, posting on social media that Iran was taking too long to negotiate and would pay the price. That torpedoed whatever remained of the peace optimism that had been supporting markets. Second, CPI reports showed consumer prices rising 4.2% on an annualized basis in May, a three-year high, matching expectations but underscoring the war's relentless pressure on consumer prices. And so the tech sell-off deepened. PHLX Semiconductor Index lost 3.6%, paring its 2026 gain to 72%. Still extraordinary, but the trend is down from records. AMD fell 4.9%. The chip rally that carried markets to all-time highs is now unwinding as rate expectations climb and investors reassess whether AI valuations can sustain their multiples in a rising rate environment. Gold has collapsed 3.6% to $4,100, its lowest settlement since November, and down 23% from the all-time high of $5,318 set in late January. Gold has in fact fallen in five of the past six sessions, and that decline reflects exactly the dynamic we've been discussing. Rising real yields and rate hike expectations crushing gold because bonds become the more attractive non-risk asset. When the 10-year offers 4.54 and the Fed might hike further, a non-yielding metal loses its appeal. Now the 10-year treasury yield edged up to 4.54, though an auction of 10-year notes drew solid demand, which prevented a sharper rise. The bond market is still functioning, but yields are guiding higher. They are grinding higher as the inflation outlook deteriorates. The market, for a while now, had been trying to have it both ways. But if inflation stays higher than expected, the likelihood of the Fed cutting is higher. Every asset in the economy, stocks, bonds, real estate, corporate credit, is ultimately benchmark against the risk-free rate. So pricing in peace and AI upside while ignoring the inflation data is no longer an option the market can take. These past couple days have demonstrated that the contradictions can hold only so long. War headlines, inflation prints, a jobs report, they're all pointing in the same direction. Higher rates for longer. And possibly higher rates outright. Until that changes, expect continued volatility and a rotation from rate-sensitive growth into energy, commodities, and short-duration income. All right, let's go with another listener question now.
3: Good day, Justin and Luke. Matt from Minneapolis. I've been a holder of Micron, MU, since the beginning of the year. So as you know, I've made good profits this year so far. I was wondering if Simon Properties Group, SPG, would be a good one to move some money into. I have no real estate or REIT funds whatsoever in my portfolio. I see SPG goes up a little bit all the time, even in good and bad volatile markets. It has a dividend. What do you guys feel about that? I know I've had Micron only this year, so I'd be paying a little higher tax on it, but would it be worth doing that and taking some good profits off Micron and going into SPG? That is my question. Thank you both for everything you guys do. You're great. Have a good day.
1: Well, Micron Technologies is up about 212% this year, up 681% over the past 52 weeks. And I know one of the hardest things in investing is trimming out of those winners. But the only way to lock in profit is to lock in profit. And using that as an opportunity to further diversify into a sector that you do not own is certainly a good idea. Now, Simon Property Group is the world's largest retail REIT. They own and operate 235 premium malls, premium outlets, and the mills across US, Europe, and Asia. They have 206 million square feet of gross leasable land. They are, in many ways, I would say the gold standard of U.S. retail real estate. Now, as of May 11th, their most recent earnings, revenue was up 20% year over year. They beat by about 16. Funds from operation was up 7.5% year over year. They beat by 6.4. Domestic property NOI was up 6.7% year over year. Occupancy stands at 96%. Retail sales per square foot was up nearly 12% year over year. Total sales volume up 5.6% year over year. They had 175 million in share repurchases. There's a reason why this name has been a perennial outperformer relative to its industry going back to 2021. The only year it didn't do well in that time frame, all the way back to 2020, was really during the pandemic. And for a retail REIT, well, you can understand why. Now, in terms of guidance, there's a 5% increase on full-year real estate FFO, funds from operation. They had 29 active development projects with a $4 billion pipeline and a 9% blended yield. Things are going well for this company. They have still most of their $2 billion share repurchase program, which was authorized in February, outstanding. And that is going through 2028, I believe. Now, it's up about 32% year over year. It is trading at or near the consensus target, meaning that, according to analysts, implied upside is low. But it's the undisputed king of retail real estate, and it's firing on all cylinders. That occupancy rate is crazy, 96% in this environment, $819 in sales per square foot, 7.5% funds from operation growth, and a 4.2% yield, growing at 7% annually. But given where it's currently priced, I think you're probably paying near full value. I think this is a great company. I truly do. But given its pricing currently, I would keep it on my watch list and be quick to enter should there be a pullback. Thanks for the call. Let's make it two in a row from 888-99-CHART.
4: Hey, Luke and Justin. This is Jake from Northern California. I was calling today to ask about NANR, North American Natural Resources ETF. I've held this for a couple of years in my retirement account. Does hold a lot of companies that I do like, but wanted to just see what you guys thought of this company or this ETF and whether or not trimming was a good idea here. I appreciate it, and have a good day.
1: NANR is the Spider S&P North American Natural Resources ETF. It is a passive ETF that tracks the S&P BMI North American Natural Resources Index. So what it does is it invests in U.S. and Canadian large and mid-cap companies across energy, metals and mining, and agriculture while rebalancing quarterly with fixed sector allocations of 45% energy, 35% metals and mining, and 20% agriculture. Interestingly enough, with 45% energy exposure, it's like it's down 3% over the past month. Surprising. Anyway, let's look at their top 10 holdings. They are Exxon, Chevron, Newmont, Freeport, McMoRan, AEM, all big names within their space. The best way to compare an ETF is to compare how well it tracks its benchmark. Looks like it tracks it pretty well in line. And so what's really going on here? Well, the Iran war is certainly driving oil prices. It is the dominant near-term catalyst for what is 45% of the sleeve. What is the 45% sleeve in this ETF? And so overall, I mean, I think it is a relatively good structured ETF. It's only 35 basis points. It's well constructed. It's got the three sector commodity equity wrapper that's outperforming its category by about 7 percentage points over 5 years at a pretty competitive 35 basis point fee. And so if you want North American commodity exposure with really one ticker to get energy and gold and copper and agriculture in a single vehicle, I think it's a good way to go about it. But it is pretty thinly traded. I mean, it's less than $1 billion AUM. So much as your exposure here isn't too large on a nominal basis, on a dollar basis, I think that this is a pretty good ETF to attack your theme. That is NANR, the Spider S&P North American Natural Resources ETF. Thanks for the call. Well, folks, if you haven't already, I encourage you to head over to our InvestTalk YouTube channel and check out our Deeper Focus video series. 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It is exclusive to our YouTube channel, so head over to youtube.com and check it out today. 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
9: This is Seth Leibson for Townhall.com. Ronald Reagan used to ask, if no one among us is capable of governing himself, then who among us has the capacity to govern someone else? But to have self-government, we must depend on many things, foremost among them, trust. Over the past decade, credibility in major institutions has plummeted. Given the delays and changing results in the recent California elections, another exhibit: growing distrust in our elections. Alleging fraud and seeing Spencer Pratt sink to third place after the now second place finisher had previously conceded her loss is said to be paranoid. But here comes the New York Times with a headline. There is, quote, a lack of evidence of any widespread fraud, close quote. The word widespread carries a lot of water in suggesting at least some fraud, no? Voting day needs to be voting day, not month. ID must be required. Ballot harvesting stopped. Mail ballots postmarked. Nothing could undermine our experiment in self-government more than distrust in the legitimacy of our elections. I'm Seth Leibson.
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1: Let's go to Bill from Northern California. Looks like you had a question about Uber.
13: Yeah, Luke, good to hear you. Yeah, I bought it August of 24, 2 years ago when it was down. I got it like close to $60 a share. And, you know, I considered, you know, trading some, getting rid of half of it or something. Relatively small position back in December, but I hesitated, and now I'm like feeling sorry for myself, but I'll probably buy some more if it went down a little more. What do you think about it?
1: It's a great question. You know, Uber today isn't really the same company it was a few years ago. It's no longer a money-losing, ride-hailing startup. They generated $52 billion in revenue last year. It was up 18% year-over-year with about $10.1 billion in income. So, you know, $10 billion in profit. That's really not what it was a couple years ago when it was losing money. You got to remember that it didn't make any money until really 2023. And Q1 of this year was another decent quarter. Gross bookings hit $53 billion. That was up 25% year-over-year. Adjusted EBITDA grew 33%. Free cash flow was at $2.3 billion in one quarter. And so the growth story, I mean, it appears to be intact. And what they're really banking on, though, is this autonomous vehicle play. They have outlined a $10 billion autonomous vehicle plan, including $7.5 billion for more than 100,000 level 4 capable robo-taxis by 2028. And so, you know, one of the big worries was always, okay, we have a bunch of companies that are moving towards autonomous driving. Is that feasible? Is it not feasible? If it is, well, it would kill Uber and Lyft, right? And so the question is, okay, if Uber can incorporate this within their business plan, they essentially are cutting their big overhead cost, which is paying their contractors. And so they just need to be really the marketplace for these robo-taxis, which is essentially what they're trying to do. And then you couple on top of that, their delivery business is also scaling pretty aggressively. They increased their stake in Delivery Hero to nearly 37%. They invested over $1 billion in international delivery assets. And it's trading at 18.5 times price to forward-looking earnings. I mean, you know, the stock is trading nearly as low as it has been in the past 5 years. You know, it's in a way, based on valuation kind of underperforming its own realized earnings growth. Now, there are some issues, right? There are regulatory issues. Cities and countries can change the rules on ride-hailing overnight. You have these ongoing labor classification battles. Drivers or employees, are they contractors? In different jurisdictions, they mean different things. And, you know, they win one case and that fight isn't necessarily over anywhere else, and that has pretty massive implications to their entire business, to their margins. You have, you know, the cost of gas squeezing consumers. You have people spending less. And that autonomous vehicle question cuts both ways. Yes, Uber's positioning well, but what if Tesla's robotaxi network works or Waymo's expansion bypasses Uber? What if it doesn't really work at all? And so, you know, bottom line, I think that where Uber is now, structurally, you know, it's at its support level. If it breaks down, I would certainly think of divesting from it, but it seems to be at a pretty strong support level going back to the beginning of 2026. And if it's successful in creating this dominant network that it's trying to, that means there's a lot of upside here. It's been, you know, nearly dead money for a couple months, but I think unless it breaks down further, I might take a chance here. Thanks for the call.
13: Very good. Thanks a lot. Bye-bye.
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17: News this hour from Town Hall. I'm Jason Walker. It will go down as one of the most remarkable comebacks in the history of sports. Game 4, NBA Championship, Wednesday night at the Madison Square Garden. San Antonio Spurs leading the New York Knicks by 20 points late in the game. It wasn't enough. The Knicks won 107-106, now lead the series 3-1. More U.S. strikes on Iran.
18: The U.S. military has begun another round of strikes against Iran after President Donald Trump said more were coming, with Trump warning that Tehran would pay the price for stalled negotiations. U.S. Central Command says in a social media post that the military is striking multiple targets in Iran and that it's being done in response to Iran's unwarranted and continued aggression. The second day of American strike came hours after Bahrain, Kuwait, and Jordan, all of which host U.S. troops, came under Iranian fire. It's the third time this week that back-and-forth strikes have tested a two-month ceasefire. I'm Lisa Dwyer.
17: Congress has come through with a $70 billion for ICE and the Border Patrol.
19: But the Secure America Act provides $38 billion to ICE, $26 billion to Border Patrol to ensure these critical law enforcement agencies have the necessary resources to do their jobs, protecting our borders and getting criminal aliens out of the country. And starting on day one of my administration, we took the most dangerous, unsafe, violent, and open border people out of this country. We got them out.
17: Police in Chicago urging residents to come forward with any information concerning a cross burning in a public park. Burning of a cross is a historic symbol of hate and intimidation against Black Americans. However, the intent behind the fire Tuesday is still unclear. More on these stories, townhall.com.
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17: Authorities now say at least 12 people have been killed in a mass shooting in a Johannesburg suburb. One official says, though, it could have been much worse. Here's Charles De La Desma with an update.
0: Bodies are removed from a district of Johannesburg after multiple attackers killed 12 people and wounded at least 9 in a late-night mass shooting. Latest in such violence to have shaken the South African city. Police say they believe more than 10 suspects were driven in a minibus to an informal settlement in the Cleveland suburb and then opened fire. The shootings are sometimes linked to illegal mining gangs that operate in and around the city. Police are searching for the attackers, but no arrests have been made so far. They say Cleveland is connected to mining activity. I'm Charles De La Desma.
17: Breaking news and analysis at townhall.com. Honda is recalling more than 850,000 vehicles.
21: The recall covers certain 2016 through 22 Honda Pilot, 2017 through 23 Ridgeline, 2019 through 23 Passport, and 2014 through 20 Acura MDX vehicles. Honda's had no warranty claims, no reports of injury or death. Honda and Acura dealers will inspect the rear subframe, installing a reinforcement kit if need be, or repair or replace the rear subframe components free of charge. Rich Thomason reporting.
17: When SpaceX makes its debut in a stock market, it wants smaller-pocketed mom-and-pop investors to play a big role in what may be the biggest IPO ever. Elon Musk's rocket company steering some of the initial public offering of stock directly to what they call retail investors, people who buy stocks in a brokerage account on their phone, not big pension funds. More on these stories, Town Hall.
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24: When I was a small child, anytime something got broken, fell apart, wasn't very kind, the way it ended, I'd say, uh-oh, spaghetti-o, like cute little four-year-old kid, right? Today was an uh-oh, spaghetti-o. S&P 500 down 1.6%. If I had sound effects right now, I'd go, woo, woo, Dow down 1.8%. That's a rough day. NASDAQ down 1.9%. The Russell 2000 down 1.1%. Financial media is out there saying, we'll be okay after Friday. In fact, we'll move higher after Friday when the SpaceX IPO is out. Major averages finished lower today. An abrupt reversal across tech stocks, proving too much for the market to overcome despite opening strength in the morning. Stocks showed some resilience, like, okay, Friday was down, Monday was up. Tuesday was down, Wednesday's down too. Keep in mind, we had 9 straight up weeks on the S&P 500. We had semiconductor stocks have the biggest rally ever in their 40-day period. I'm okay with this. If Oracle were to come out tonight and say, we're broke, we can't spend another dime on AI, I would say, get out now. Sell. But that's not where we are. Taking a thought pattern on this, I'll give you an update on Oracle in just a minute because they did report tonight after the market. But I want to get through a little bit more market commentary. First segment always going to be about market commentary. Tomorrow's show is a strategy show. I do even do live market commentary on Fridays, but then segment 2, 3, 4 are kind of evergreen material that I call strategy. So what happened today? Core CPI increased 0.2%. The year over year rate for both measures on core CPI and headline CPI both accelerated, with headline CPI reaching 4.2%, marking the first move above 4% in 3 years. And then out of nowhere, Trump says, I love inflation. And I was like, that can't be a real headline. We're back at really tense relationships with Iran. Well, we're going to blow them up. We're going to hit them very hard, very, very hard. Wall Street doesn't like that. Kind of a wait and see, because if oil goes to 150, all world markets going to come off the rails. And I think Iran probably knows that. The major averages spent time today in positive territory. It's for a skosh. Information technology sector was down 2%. That's a rough sledding. Particular weakness once again coming from semiconductor and other AI-related names. Broadcom down 20 today, down 5%. Apollo, and again, their numbers weren't all that bad. Between you and me, their valuation doesn't look all that expensive. Unless the AI trade loses funding from the bond market, the stock market, from the capital markets. I don't like what's happened in the last 2 months, 3 months, where the funding now is no longer from free cash flow or earnings or cash on hand. It's now bond offerings. What? That's not great. What? Tech companies don't issue bonds. Yeah, they do. The big hyperscalers do. And then you started seeing some new stuff where you're seeing other tech companies issuing stock like Alphabet, $85 billion. 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Oftentimes on the show, you'll hear me say ridiculously stupid things like, I like big buybacks, I cannot lie. Play on, I like big butts, I cannot lie. Buybacks, dividend increases, shareholder friendly. 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Taiwan Semiconductor down 4.4%. Suffered a similar loss despite reporting record May revenue. Super Micro, not so super today. No super duper going on here, down 27%. I'm not a big fan of what I would almost call the core AI names on dips. I can find one or two names around the AI world that I like who's not a core name, but Supermicro just doesn't make my checklist. Today's sell-off came without a clear catalyst, suggesting that tech stocks may simply be working through a period of near-term profit-taking after an extended run higher. Down about 5% from all-time highs on the S&P 500. That's typically where we're buying the dip. Amazon's expansion into the less than truckload space. What is that? It's called LTL. They're taking basically aim at FedEx Freight, down 7%. So Amazon's like, we're buying more cargo units and we're buying more trucks. Like, what? Is Amazon going to be a trucking company? Kind of already are. So Old Dominion was down 5% today. Generac was down 8%. It was a rough day. I should get a t-shirt. I survived June 10th and all I got was this stupid shirt. So Generac's linked to semiconductor performance because they're tied towards AI data centers. Tesla down 3.8%. Higher oil prices pushed down cruise line names and airlines. Casey's General Store, ticker symbol CASY, was up 20%. It's a stock we've been talking about the show now for a year and a half. It's a gas station that sells pizzas. The pizzas make a ton of money. And it's wildly popular, and they're opening up more gas stations. Some of them they're buying, and some of them they're starting from scratch. That's what's working. Coca-Cola is working right now. Red Bull, you know, it gives you wings. Monster Energy is working right now. For the year, the Dow Jones Industrial Average is up 3.9%. That's not the greatest. But the S&P 500 is up 6.2% halfway through the year. That's pretty damn good. The NASDAQ up 8.3%. The S&P Mid-Cap 400 up 11.2%. Russell 2000 up 14.3%. Oracle reported fiscal fourth quarter earnings against a backdrop of fresh AI jitters. Sales were $19.2 billion. Estimates were for $19.1 billion. That's not a big beat. Earnings were $2.11 versus $1.96. The remaining performance obligations, also known as RPO, you may call it backlog, $638 billion. Expectations were for $601 billion. Their cloud infrastructure revenue of $5.8 billion. Expectations were $5.7 billion. It's going to be interesting to see what Wall Street thinks about this tomorrow. I will do my best to work it into my commentary. I will be taking off Tuesday, Wednesday, and Thursday of next week, but I've already put together some brand new stuff that I hope you're going to like. It would upset me if you didn't, if you picking up what I'm putting down. Taking a look at Oracle tonight, it's down 4% in aftermarket performance, sitting down $9 to $192. Going back to the crazy go-go speculation when they kind of said, we're going to hyperscaler too. It was $325. I own no Oracle directly. Clearly, I own it through S&P 500 funds. Downside, I see about 180, maybe 170 in a worst case. You can find me online at robblackshow.com. Drop me an email, rob@robblack.com. We'll be right back.
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8: Rough day on the markets. I'm okay with that. We're about 5% from our all-time highs, and it's been a rough sled. Friday was... Today was... A lot of people believe that it has something to do with SpaceX coming public. Why would SpaceX coming public? Well, you have to have cash in your account in order to buy said stock. Some people were probably trying to wait out the chip stocks until the last second to get the most out of their account that they could. On top of that, same thing with gold, same thing with Bitcoin. Bitcoin's at 61,717 today, down 60 basis points. So it's been a rough 90 days for gold to the tune that it's actually in a bear market. Bear market's it's a scary phrase. But I don't want you to be scared. Gold futures settled today at their lowest price of the year, officially marking the entry into a bear market when you're up, you're down 20% from your all-time high. And what's weird about that is gold's considered a safe haven. And Trump's rhetoric went from, you know, neutral to almost anger at Iran again in the last 24 hours. I'm not terribly surprised. But investors scramble for safe places to park their money. Gold was down about 4% on the day. That's a rough slide. Sitting at $4,100 an ounce. The yearly U.S. rate of inflation climbed to 4.2%, reaching the highest level since May 2023 and making the Federal Reserve rate cut unlikely anytime soon. The central bank is now seen as more likely than not to raise borrowing costs this year. Although when we saw that inflation number on the CPI up 4.2%, the odds didn't change much. A total of 44% of Americans depend on Social Security for all their income.
24: That's rough. Can you imagine the Social Security cost of living adjustment, also known as a COLA? I didn't know that when I was 20 years old, what a COLA was. I thought it was a soda. Like, why are they talking about sodas for retirement? Social Security cost of living adjustment could be 4.7% in 2027, up from 2.8% this year, with inflation now at the highest level in 3 years. And again, Social Security is going to run out even sooner. Doesn't mean you should take Social Security early. In fact, I would say don't. If you haven't saved enough for retirement, definitely don't. It's the advice I gave my friend. He's 60 years old, and he's like, hey, I'm going to take my Social Security in 2 years. I'm like, I don't want it. He's got a younger wife by about 10 years, and told him, like, you probably want to wait till you're 70, because she'll be 60 then, and you may kick off at any point in time, and she may have 30 more years to live off and with your Social Security. This year's COLA adjustment would be the biggest since 2023, when the hike was 8.7%. I don't know about you, but I'm in my 50s, and a weird part of me thinks, I'm glad I'm not 30 and have to deal with this. And through the years, like, we're going to raise rates, we're going to do this, we're going to do that, we're going to change how much you get, we're going to make you go work longer. I think I'm going to get in just underneath the stressful bar, if you will. So the Senior Citizens League, an advocacy group for older adults, has forecast that the COLA will be 3.8% in 2027. Social Security currently pays the average retiree about $2,026 per month. A 3.8% increase would bring that up to $2,103. I can't live off that. I saw that 30 years ago, and I was like, nope, I'm going to have that's a supplement. I have to have my own retirement plan, because I'm not in the military. I'm not in the police, firefighters. I'm not a teacher's union. I'm not a trade like an electrician, plumber. I'm not in, I have no union. So how much do you think it takes you to live in retirement? More than half of seniors survive on less than $2,000 a month, while 13% get by on less than $1,000. Ouch. Ouch. Beer. In soccer, in summer, the World Cup could help beer companies. The FIFA World Cup kicks off Thursday. I'm going to be watching tomorrow night. And because Mexico's playing, I'll probably have a cerveza. Soccer fans will fill stadiums across North America over the next basically 50 days or so. For beer companies, though, the more important venue is the living room. A Numerator survey found that 27% of U.S. World Cup watchers expect to watch from a bar. That's higher than I would have thought. Good for bars. Good for waitresses and waiters. Restaurant or public space, while 24% plan to host a watch party at home. That's kind of odd to me. That creates more opportunity for more drinking. Beer companies could use the help because Generation Z and the millennials are drinking less beer. Beer demand has been under pressure for years as younger consumers shift towards hard seltzers. Cannabis, or marijuana, as they say, amongst the kids. And other non-alcoholic options. Even beer lovers are buying less. If you're on a GLP-1, you don't have that urge. Or maybe you do, maybe you don't. Wow, I just saw a Super Micro today, down 29%. They did one of those alphabet moves and issued stock to raise about $8 billion. And like, I think it was a bad mistake. I don't own companies on the fringe of AI. I'd rather buy the greatest companies in AI when they're down 10, 20, or 30%. So Supermicro will never make it to my list. Dell would, but Supermicro won it. And again, no disrespect to Supermicro, but companies that have the name Super in front of it, not my thing. When the U.S. hosted the World Cup last time in 1994, beer shipments rose about 800,000 barrels versus normalized trend. So there's a thing that can happen here. Would I buy Anheuser-Busch InBev? Nope. Would I buy Constellation Brands, ticker symbol STZ? Nope. Brown-Forman, Molson Coors? Nope, nope. To me, I see what people under 35 are doing. They're not drinking beer. as much. So I don't see where the growth is. Maybe dividend, I want to see an increase. Like, there's things that I would look for, but beer's dead to me as an investment. Netflix stock has been a disappointment recently. Stock was

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7: I'm Taylor Riggs, and this is the Fox Business Report.
8: Stocks finishing at session lows as a sell-off in artificial intelligence and other momentum stocks continued and investors digested inflation data for May. As expected, inflation accelerated during the month, annual CPI inflation spiking to 4.2%. That is the highest level in 3 years, reflecting the war-fueled surge in global energy prices. Core CPI, which excludes volatile food and energy costs, increased to 2.9% annually. The hot CPI reading is strengthening the Fed's case to hold interest rates steady. Middle East tensions hitting investor sentiment with oil prices spiking and West Texas intermediate crude climbing back above 90 bucks a barrel. The Dow down 953 points, the Nasdaq lower by 509, S&P 500 down 120. That's your Fox Business Report.

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3: Joining me now, Patrick O'Hare with Briefing.com, a reliable source of domestic and international news. It's my primary news source. It's the equivalent of the Bloomberg terminal. Mr. O'Hare, how are you today?
4: Hi, Robin. Doing fine, thanks.
3: Doing good, good. Even with market conditions, I saw there's stuff that makes you and I scared. Inflation at a three-year high. What are you seeing in today's markets?
4: That's certainly the main headline today,
3: yep.
4: Inflation at a three-year high. But then underneath that is the fact that you still have this rotational activity taking place. You have a drawdown of the technology stocks and some of these high beta names that had done extraordinarily well moving off the lows from March. But consistent with bull market action, you're not seeing the money necessarily leave the market. You're seeing the money rotate within the market, and that's benefiting some of these other areas that trailed that move. Some of it is in those defensive areas like consumer staples and healthcare and utilities, but by and large, you just have the gravitational pull toward all sectors, excluding the ones that are dominated by the mega cap components, which would include communication services, consumer discretionary, and information technology. So a lot of churn here. So we've come off the highs, but not any real, I think, clear break, so to speak, that's driven by fear. It's more about just finding new opportunities, working off an extremely overbought condition for that high-flying tech sector.
3: I think I saw in Barron's today that NVIDIA is now considered a value stock. What do you make of, you just talked about a rotation from the Magnificent Seven in the AI trade, maybe into broader parts of the market. Are the broader parts of the market carrying their own weight to be rewarded with growth or to be rewarded with equity at this point? How were their earnings? How's the overall market doing, not just the tech market?
4: In general, the overall market is doing fine. Clearly, these heavily weighted technology names and mega cap stocks are the lion's share of the earnings growth, but we're at, I think, right around 28-29% first quarter EPS growth, and that's been driven by those heavyweight names. But you have these other stocks that are in reasonably good condition, I think, as far as playing off the theme of an economy that continues to exhibit growth dynamics in spite of the higher inflation. So this is the thing that you and I have talked about before. That's going to be the real potential inflection point, is if consumers start pulling back on their spending activity to such an extent that it creates doubts about the degree of growth in the economy that then feeds into doubts about the degree of growth in earnings. Because the stock market has had a very rosy outlook with respect to the earnings outlook. And as long as that remains intact, you'll continue to see this rotational activity and the propensity to buy on weakness, even in the tech stocks. It's when that breaks, though, is when we'd have a larger correction that's be more longer lasting, too, as opposed to some of these mini pullbacks we get that run maybe a week, 2 weeks, and then we're right back at it again.
3: One of the things I'll be doing later this afternoon is checking briefing.com as Oracle is reporting their numbers tonight. Something I don't talk about with you too much, but your in play and your recaps of companies' earnings is spectacular. I don't want to stay on the AI theme too long. I just almost want to say it seems to be shifting. That the idea on Wall Street is not to reward them, push them higher. It's even though the earnings are there, whereas before the earnings weren't there, now that the earnings are there, Wall Street seems to be saying, let's go somewhere else. I find that peculiar.
4: Yeah, and I think you're not alone, but the investment cycle has been so extraordinary. And now it's, I think the market is, as you aptly point out, a lot of these stocks have been rewarded terrifically. But eventually you have to provide the proof that justifies the move in those stocks. And you see prices get ahead of themselves. And now there's just, it's not that the market's giving up its belief in that idea. I think it's just taking time to sit back and say, okay, we've afforded these companies a lot of opportunity, a lot of positivity. And now we're going to wait for the results to come in and actually catch up to our own expectations. And so it's just, I think we discussed this too, like you run through these summer months, you're probably get more of this sideways action, consolidative action in some of these high flying names, because you're going to need to see the return on the investment. And because the market has obviously priced in a lot of good news out into the future, and I think recognizes that some of these stocks have gone straight up and are in need of some consolidation time, and are going to be, now the market will be maybe a little more patient and waiting on the actual results before they keep running these things on a momentum-based trade.
3: This is an odd question. See if we can hit this curveball. If we took AI out of the GDP numbers, they would be lower. If we took AI out of the S&P 500 earnings numbers, the expectations would probably be lower. How do you think this market would be handling? Would we be just a 1 or 2% up? Because we've had a spectacular 3.5 years, largely tied to the earnings and the earnings expectations of AI.
4: Yeah, it's a really interesting question. When you think about just, let's just say, the AI investment cycle relative to GDP, and we're talking a little over $1 trillion, right?
3: Uh-huh.
4: But real PCE is, it's real personal spending, accounts for $17 trillion of our economy. And so, so what I'm driving at is that the consumer is really the driver of overall GDP, right? So you could take the AI out, and I think you'd still have an okay market, because we still have an okay consumer that's been underpinned by steady employment levels at relatively low unemployment rates. And then, of course, you get that matched on the upside with the wealth effect that's come along with rising stock prices, rising equity, home equity. And I think, you could make a case that we've hung in there okay, even with, again, that spike in oil prices hasn't derailed the consumer. But certainly, I think to your larger point, no, we wouldn't be doing nearly as well overall, because AI has been such a powerful driver of the earnings growth, not the sole driver of earnings growth, but certainly the most powerful driver of earnings growth. And you'd probably be seeing a market that's looking at more modest returns at this juncture, but a market that even right now, with what's going on with the AI investment theme and the excitement around AI, is still casting a leery eye somewhat to how long the consumer can hold out here. And that would have been the case whether you're factoring for AI or not.
3: We're at that point in the interview where I always say, is there anything that you're working on? It doesn't have to be your big picture. Is there anything you want to talk about that you think the market watchers on my side of the fence should be aware of that we don't know if we didn't listen to you today?
4: Yes. A couple of things to think about, too, is we talk a lot about the Fed, and the market certainly does, is preoccupied with it, understandably, on what the Fed may or may not do. But Briefing.com is in that consensus pool that's not expecting the Fed to do anything with rates anytime soon here. But in terms of talking about tightening, you can make an argument that the market has done some of the Fed's tightening already. Interest rates, long-term rates in particular, have moved up. And that's been a headwind, obviously, for mortgage rates. It will raise the cost of financing. It compresses equity valuations to a certain extent. And so you have that already out there. And then aside from that, I think another interesting data point that I was looking at earlier is the fact that we've got almost $8 trillion sitting in money market fund assets right now. Right? That's pretty liquid, all things considered, or all else equal, I should say. And so when you look at the potential just dry powder waiting there for whether it's a pullback, it's hard to know what to read into it. Despite how well the market has done, you still have all this money sitting on the sidelines. So you don't know if that's a case of really more people believing that this is about to all come to an end, and they're going to want to have that, and they're going to want to have a capital preservation, or if they're simply sitting on all that cash waiting for things to come down to such an extent that they're eager to deploy that cash into new investment opportunities. And so that's what will come to light here in coming months. But it's a really peculiar data point in the midst of this bull market action, but there's so much cash still sitting on the sidelines.
3: I have a question for you, and I don't know how you as an analyst go about this approach. You said $8 trillion in money market accounts, and that could come back in the market. But as I want to say, oftentimes, if and buts were candy and nuts, what a party you would have. Is some of that $8 trillion just never going to come into the market? What percentage do you model potentially coming into the market? Do you see where I'm getting at? Because if you're not in the market now, what's it going to take to encourage you?
4: No, I haven't modeled anything on this, but it's saying that it's just under $8 trillion, but no, all that money's not going to go there because you do have some of these money market mutual funds are driven by investments in government securities. It's another way to diversify a portfolio in terms of having stocks and bonds and cash. And it's just sometimes you need that cash sitting on the sidelines for other needs, whether you're buying a home or college education, anything's along those lines. So it's never going to all come back into the market, but it's something that sits out there as you recognize that there is a potential dry powder though that could help stem any major decline because there's cash at the ready if people want to deploy that cash. But I'm more curious as to whether if it's more of a move toward capital preservation as opposed to an opportunistic hideout move right now. I'd point out Berkshire Hathaway has gobs of cash on its balance sheet and hasn't seemingly been able to do much with it because it's not finding the values that it would like in the market yet to deploy that cash. So just an interesting piece of information though.
3: One final question. I read on briefing.com yesterday your analyst report on SpaceX on the prospectus and the IPO coming this Friday. You don't have to give a long answer. I'd prefer you don't, but will you personally be buying?
4: No, I won't. it'll be a liftoff. I guess we'll say that much. I'm just excited as a market analyst to sit there and watch this launch and see just how high we go.
3: So you're not a Musk bro is what I'm getting at. So neither am I. But really good work. And thank the analyst put that together because that caught me up to speed. Thanks very much. It's Patrick O'Hare with Briefing.com, a reliable source of domestic and international news you can use. You can find them at Briefing.com. Simple as that. And at app stores where you may be. Let's take a break here. We'll be right back.
5: With SRN News, I'm Jason Walker. President Trump signing a measure into law giving ICE and the Border Patrol nearly $70 billion over the next 3 years. House Republicans pushed the bill through by a vote of 214 to 212. United States and Iran trading missile fire in a heated escalation after a two-month ceasefire. President Trump warning that Iran faces dire consequences for stalling and not agreeing to a peace deal. Hollywood directors reaching a four-year tentative contract agreement with studios and streaming services. Directors Guild of America and the Alliance of Motion Picture and TV Producers struck the deal after talks that lasted 1 month. New York Knicks making a record comeback and stunning the San Antonio Spurs 107-106. At one point, San Antonio led by nearly 30 points. SRN News.
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3: Something that financial media is on to, whether correct or incorrect, is SpaceX's IPO has drawn a lot of interest, which is saying, what if we need cash? My kid asked me if he should buy it. I'm like, I don't know. Not me. I did a big piece on it yesterday. I think it might be, and this is speculation, I think it might be like Meta, which was Facebook, where it IPOs, it shoots up, and then it crashes as insiders get out. And others say, okay, it shot up. Maybe I'll shoot up again. Like, I think there will be a pullback. I don't know when. I think on the first day it's going to close higher. And we'll talk about it after that. I don't think the average person should put what I would refer to as their milk money or their lunch money or their rent on it as speculation. One area of funds right now is the semiconductor stocks that have had a great 50 to 60 days. And now suddenly they're like, whoa, they're down 10%+. Bitcoin's down from 80,000 back down to 60,000. Half of Bitcoin supply and circulation is underwater for the first time since 2022. Typically to me, that's when it becomes interesting. When it's an all-time high or even up 20, 30, 40% from its recent lows, that's when it's not interesting to me. Millions of Bitcoin are still underwater, underscoring the scale of the recent market reset. Matt Mina, a senior crypto research strategist at 21 Shares, told the media that having 50% of Bitcoin holders at a loss is a level that is historically aligned with bottoms. $55,000 support level becomes the next crucial area to watch, as Bitcoin has repeatedly found long-term support around 55,000. I will never tell my kid to buy Bitcoin. I'll say, if you want to try to trade it with a very small amount of your money. Look for those 50% of Bitcoin are underwater. Look for like the negative imaging stats versus the, ooh, I got to get on this train and go to the moon. It's just me. I like moderation in moderation. Looking ahead, some signal that Bitcoin could drop below 60,000 once again. It's not a low probability. Where do you find a dense bottom on the stock? 50,000, 48,000? Again, not my kind of investment. Trade, I'm okay with a very, very small amount of your money if you're seeing the signs of a bottom. Lucid down 8% today. Lucid was one of those IPOs a few years back that, woohoo, EV companies, tax credits from the United States government, everyone gets rebates. And then it wasn't. Stock hits an all-time low. Company's losing money. And try to look at it as like maybe dating. Maybe look at it as like your kids' friends. Like, and what I mean by that is try to have some standards. I don't like people who need money and they're like, hey, Rob, let's go out. I'm like, oh, no, they're going to pitch me out of business. Many years ago, I was worried that I was going to be played by beautiful people because I had money. Lucid's continuing to sink to all-time lows, and I just can't get excited about companies that are losing money right now. I would have to think, but I'm 99% sure none of the companies I own are losing money. Now, again, does that cut down on my upside? Maybe. Does it save me on downside? Absolutely. All-time lows are not something new for Lucid, which is down more than 99%. Can you imagine me down 99% since its early 2021 peak? Dragging stock lower appears to be the voluntary departure of long-tenured exec Imad Dalla, Lucid's senior vice president of engineering and software. So two things you should learn here. Success or failure starts at the top. And when an executive leaves on his own, he's not that excited. And I think the other thing is, in a market that's hitting all-time highs, I think the most dangerous stocks are the companies losing money. OpenAI and NVIDIA are in talks to team up for a 10-gigawatt data center in Ohio, scaling back ambitious plans that they had for Stargate data centers. OpenAI may be moving forward with a new plan, 10-gigawatt data center in Ohio, powered by NVIDIA. The new data center built on federal land would dwarf the largest data centers being built today in terms of computing power. The facility would cost about $500 billion to build. 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OpenAI would own the equipment and be on the hook for 20 years of lease payments, which NVIDIA would provide a backstop for. Not the greatest deal that I've seen today come across the wires. 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They're part of the plan as well, providing financing for the project and broke ground on the facility in March. Stock, robotic stocks for the second half of the year. Domo arigato, Mr. Roboto, domo. And I know you're saying that's all the Japanese you know? Yep. 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There's physical AI, there's surgical systems, there's defense autonomy, there's collaborative robotics, there's elder care. 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
3: News this hour from Town Hall. I'm Jason Walker. President Trump at the White House signing the $70 billion immigration enforcement package.
4: After months of debate and delays, President Trump signing the package, which will fund ICE agents and Border Patrol through the rest of his second term in office.
5: For more than 100 days, congressional Democrats tried to block all funding for the Department of Homeland Security in a reprehensible attempt to throw open the borders of the United States of America.
4: The president says the money will give the heroes of ICE and Border Patrol the support and resources they need to defend our borders, protect our homeland, and to keep America safe. Laura Winters reporting.
3: Well, the San Antonio Spurs and their fans probably wondering right now what happened. The Spurs were on the brink of tying up the NBA Championship Series at Madison Square Garden Wednesday night, leading by 20 points in the fourth quarter. But then the New York Knicks just flat out refused to quit and ended up winning that game 107-106. Knicks now lead the NBA Championship Series 3-1. Game 5 Saturday in San Antonio. Several law firms have banned working on claims by the NFL.
6: Court officials overseeing the NFL's $1 billion plus settlement fund for concussion-related injuries have barred 5 law firms from handling any more claims from former players after finding that they fraudulently steered clients towards doctors willing to give them a Parkinson's disease diagnosis whether they exhibited symptoms or not. The 5 firms represented or performed work involving 98 former players. Dozens of those claims were approved to the tune of $95 million. About $20 million of that went to the attorneys. I'm Lisa Dwyer.
3: More on these stories at townhall.com.
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0: Once again, it's time for Yesteryear. A look back at your favorite dramas, westerns, comedies, and musical variety shows from the golden age of radio. Here's your host for Yesteryear, Craig Roberts.
1: 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But first, it's Intrigue with Box 13. Box 13 was far above most detective thrillers in quality of production and acting. It was independently produced and syndicated and featured a name movie star, that of Alan Ladd. Ladd's role, that of Dan Holliday, a former newsman who had made it as a writer of mystery novels. Holliday sought adventurous material for his books, and to find it, he ran this ad in the Star Times. Adventure wanted. We'll go anywhere, do anything. Box 13. He then employed a scatterbrain named Susie to screen the mail and run his office. The ad brought in mail from screwballs of all kinds. One week it was a racketeer's victim, the next a psychopathic killer looking for fun. It all added up to danger for Holliday and a fine piece of radio for the listener. Return with us now to those thrilling days of yesteryear as we roll back the clock to October of 1948. Here's Alan Ladd starring in Box 13 with Suicide or Murder, another classic radio moment from the archives of yesteryear.

0: Box 13, with the star of Paramount Pictures, Alan Ladd, as Dan Holliday.
1: Box 13, care of Star Times. They said my son was killed in a drunken brawl. I know he wasn't. He was a good boy. He was murdered. Why, I don't know. If you come to 733 Winship Avenue...
2: If you'll come to 733 Winship Avenue anytime and listen to my story, I'll be grateful to you forever, Mrs. Catherine Daly. And that was the letter to Box 13. Just a few lines. But, brother, what those few lines led to.
0: And now, back to Box 13.
2: I get some funny letters through Box 13. Some don't mean a thing. Others are from people who answer all the ads. But this one from Mrs. Catherine Daly, it had a real ring to it. I get so I can spot the letters from cranks and curiosity hunters. They're full of big phrases. It's the simple ones that count, like Susie said.
3: Well, it's short, Mr. Holliday.
2: Uh-huh.
3: What are you going to do about it?
2: Well, what would you do, Susie?
3: Well...
2: You know, Susie, I don't know how you managed to get right to the point of things so quickly.
3: Oh, it's easy.
2: Okay, you talked me into it. I don't know what I'd do without you.
3: I try to make myself indispensable.
2: The word, Susie, is indispensable.
3: What's the difference?
2: None, I guess. All right, Susie, I'm on my way to 733 Winship Avenue. Mrs. Catherine Daly was a little woman, maybe about 50, 60. It was difficult to tell because gray hair was pushing hard against the brown. It was her eyes that got me. Maybe not too long ago they'd been able to smile. But now they were dead. Lifeless. Something had been taken away from inside. She led the way to a little living room, furnished cheaply but neatly. She sat down, pointed to a chair for me, and then...
1: Are you serious about that advertisement, Mr. Holliday?
2: Well, yes, I am, Mrs. Daly.
1: I haven't any money. That is not much. I can afford something, if it's not a whole lot.
2: Oh, now, look, Mrs. Daly, I'm a writer, and sometimes Box 13 leads me to a good plot. You see, I don't take money because I get paid very well for the stories I get. You see, I used to be a newspaper reporter.
1: Newspaper reporter?
2: Anything wrong with that, Mrs. Daly?
1: Arthur, my son, he was a reporter.
2: Oh? What paper?
1: The Evening Record.
2: Your letter said that your son was killed.
1: He was. They said he was drunk, that he got into a fight in a cheap saloon. Arthur was never drunk in his life, and he hated fighting.
2: That his picture on the table?
1: Yes.
2: In uniform. That's the Distinguished Service Cross, isn't it?
1: Yes.
2: Okay, Mrs. Daly, start from the beginning. Tell me how you want me to help.
1: I'm sure Arthur was murdered.
2: Murder's a tough word, Mrs. Daly. Tough to say and tough to prove.
1: But for a week before he was killed, he kept telling me that we could get out of this house soon, that he was going to make a name as a reporter.
2: But he didn't tell you why?
1: No. Then, the night he was killed, he got a phone call.
2: From whom?
1: I don't know. He hurried out, and the next time I saw him was when they asked me to come down and identify him.
2: That's as much as you can tell me.
1: It's every word.
2: Mrs. Daly, this may sound brutal, but your son's dead now. Why would you rather have it said he was murdered?
1: I want to show everyone he couldn't have died in that cheap, shoddy way.
2: Well, that was that. I believed her. Maybe it was the way she talked. Maybe it was her eyes. I don't know. Anyway, I left her house with nothing to go on but what she had told me, and that was little enough. Just that he was on to something would make a name for him as a reporter. Anyway, I went to see what Lieutenant Kling knew about it.
4: About what, Hardy?
2: About the kid that got killed in the saloon brawl.
4: Well, that's what the records show.
2: They show anything else?
4: No, they don't.
2: You know, I like you.
4: Thanks. You can have the next dance.
2: I'm serious.
4: Okay, so you're serious. What about?
2: You're not satisfied with the Daily case either.
4: What makes you think I'm not?
2: Just the way you talk. You don't believe it's right.
4: I believe what the witnesses in that dive said. The Daily kid got drunk. Somebody said something to the girl he was with. Nothing bad, but Daily got mad and started swinging.
2: And?
4: And he ended up in the red.
2: You didn't arrest anybody?
4: Look, we get a dozen calls a night from down at the hill places like that. Somebody's always getting pushed around, roughed up, killed. Some of the things don't even hit the newspapers. Run-of-the-mill stuff.
2: Sure. But look, Kling, what kind of guys get killed in places like that? Bums, winos, characters who hang out in those joints. But not a kid like Daly. And you're an honest cop.
4: What was that crack for?
2: For a compliment. The Daly thing bothers you because you know as well as I do that something's wrong about it.
4: Then you tell me.
2: I'll try. Later.
4: Now, look, Holiday, I'm not on the case anymore. Homicide's got enough to do without running down a fight in a saloon. But,
2: But what?
4: But, I don't like it. You're right.
2: I knew I liked you.
4: Okay, I'll marry you in the morning. The place you want is 183 River Street.
2: Oh, nice neighborhood.
4: Great. The cops go in quartets down there.
2: Thanks. See you later.
4: And for the love of Mike, don't end up on the meat wagon like Daly did.
2: Kling was right. It wasn't a neighborhood to raise kids or anything else. And the place I wanted was called the Riverview. Fancy name. Oh, a great place. I stepped over a couple of boarders spending the night on the doorstep and walked inside. There was a tinny piano played by a guy mechanically banging out a tune that its own composer wouldn't have recognized. The bar was set at the back facing the door. I went over to it. The bartender took a long, good look at me. I must have looked strange. I was wearing a necktie and a shirt. He walked over.
5: Yeah? What's with, bud?
2: How are you?
5: Awful. You?
2: Practically dead.
5: Okay. Now that we know each other, what's on your mind?
2: What do you got to drink?
5: Arsenic. Want some?
2: Straight. Water on the side.
5: Funny man, ain't you?
2: Sure.
5: Look, what do you want?
2: A drink, maybe?
5: No, you don't. That suit you got on costs maybe 150. The tie, $5. Any cookie comes in here dressed like you don't want a drink.
2: All right. You win.
5: Swell. Slumming, huh?
2: No, looking.
5: For what?
2: Last week there was a fight in here. A kid got killed. Arthur Daly.
5: I didn't see nothing. My back was turned.
2: Did you ever see the girl who was with Daly?
5: I told you, I didn't see nothing.
2: Oh. All through the fight, you just kept your back turned.
5: Yeah, I hate fights. Can't stand the sight of blood.
2: That what you told the police?
5: Same thing.
2: Who are the witnesses?
5: Look, when a fight starts in here, there ain't no witnesses. Everybody's blind.
2: That makes it easy.
5: You a friend of this Daly character?
2: Yeah, a good friend.
5: Uh-huh. I still don't know nothing. Now blow, mister. Out. Get it out.
2: He knew something, all right. But he was clammed up tight. I left and walked up the street. I was close to the spot where I'd parked my car when I heard something. I stopped. Somebody was tailing me. Following me from the saloon. Okay, somebody didn't like me nosing around. I walked past my car. Just ahead of me was an alley, and pulling out of the alley was a truck. I walked a little faster. I got to the alley, skirted around back of the truck so my trailer would lose me for a couple of seconds. Then I stepped inside a doorway. It was dark. The truck pulled away. I waited. Then I heard the steps. He didn't know where I'd gone. But if he was going to pick me up again, he'd have to pass the doorway where I waited for him.
6: Come here. Let go. You hurt me.
2: Shut up.
6: Please, mister. I ain't no crook. I wasn't going to put this thing on you.
2: What's the idea of tailing me?
6: I heard you talking to Barkeep back there. I wanted to talk to you, honest. That's all.
2: You should have caught up with me before this.
6: Gee, mister, I didn't want anybody to see me, honest.
2: All right, talk.
6: Oh. You want to know something, huh?
2: Come on. What do you want to say?
6: Well, honest, I might get in trouble. Look, I gotta know I'll get something out of this, eh?
2: Spill what you've got and we'll see how much it's worth.
6: Maybe a fiver?
2: Maybe. Go on, talk.
6: Look, I could get in bad trouble.
2: You are right now.
6: All right. Make it a fiver.
2: What do you know about Arthur Daly?
6: I saw the fight. I saw the whole thing.
2: Did you tell the police?
6: Me? I don't get nothing to do with the cops.
2: All right, tell me.
6: This guy that was bumped, he didn't start the fight.
2: Who did?
6: A pug. An ex-pug named Billy Connor. The Daly guy didn't have nothing to do with starting it. It was a frame.
2: Was Daly drunk?
6: No, he had one drink. The girl slipped something in it. I saw her. She was a good looker, so I was watching her.
2: Do you know her?
6: Me? Me know a dame like that? Nah.
2: All right, well, here's your five. Now keep your mouth shut, understand?
6: Oh, sure. Maybe you'd like to know something else, huh?
2: What?
6: Well, mister, it ought to be worth something.
2: All right, here.
6: Oh, thanks. You ain't been out of the joint down the street more than a couple of seconds when a barkeep goes to the phone.
2: So?
6: I heard him tell somebody that you was nosing around. Mister, something tells me that you're in bad trouble right now.
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0: And now, back to Box 13 with Alan Ladd as Dan Holliday.
2: Well, I had a few facts now. First, Daly knew something that might have got him killed. Second, the girl who was with him put something in his drink so he'd look drunk. Third, an ex-pug named Billy Connor started the fight. Why? The answer to that would put me on first base. So I asked around a little and found out that Billy Connor, a third-rate fighter down at the heels, suddenly came into money, and right after the fight in the saloon. I found him in a second-rate nightclub.
8: You're the guy that wants to see me?
2: If you're Billy Connor, I'm the guy.
8: Who are you?
2: Knowing that won't make any prettier.
8: Well, you're a smart boy, huh?
2: Maybe. But you're not acting smart.
8: What? What are you talking about?
2: You're making too much splash, Connor. The boss doesn't like it. People might start asking questions about the money. The money you got for killing Daly.
8: Me? Oh, no. I just started the fight. Then I ducked. Somebody else banged his head for him, not me.
2: Ah. That's the way it was, huh?
8: Sure, you know. Who are you, anyway?
2: Forget it, Connor.
8: Wait a minute, fella. Why'd you say that's the way it was? Didn't you know?
2: Sure I know.
9: You ain't from them.
2: From home.
9: You dirty sneak. You a copper?
2: Maybe. Think it over, Connor. Hard. I left him standing there with his mouth open. I thought I'd found out what I wanted to know. But Kling told me...
4: Doesn't mean a thing. You can't prove anything, Holliday.
2: What if I get proof?
4: How?
2: You've got the name and address of the girl Daly was with the night he was killed.
4: And you want him, is that it? You could get hurt.
2: Meaning you won't give me the girl's name?
4: Meaning that if I do, you're on your own.
2: I'll take that chance. Do I get a name and address?
4: Eileen Simmons, 4674 Roberts Drive. And I hope you get more out of her than we did.
2: I hope so, too. I didn't like walking up a blind alley with murder at my back and maybe in front of me. I got to the girl's home, a boarding house in the shabby section, and took a look at the mailboxes downstairs. While I was walking up to her flat, something tingled the back of my neck. Something that screamed a warning. I got to her flat. She didn't answer. Then I smelled it. Gas. I stooped down and one look at the crack between the door and the sill was enough. It was stuffed with newspapers. It was only one thing to do. Eileen Simmons wasn't going to talk to anybody. The room was heavy with gas. The window I broke let in some air. Scared faces stared in at the door. It smashed open, then I yelled at them.
10: You call the police. Ask for Lieutenant Kling. Go on, hurry.
2: I took a quick look around before I left. In one closet was a fur coat. And from what I knew about fur, this one took money to buy. It had her initials embroidered in the lining, but it didn't fit with the cheap flat. Well, I thought it was about time to make a trip to the Evening Record where Daly worked as a reporter. Some of the boys knew me, so it was easy to get to talk to Daly's editor.
11: I don't know, Holiday. All I know is that Daly promised me a big story. Something he was working on.
2: Now, look, Charlie. Any idea what it was?
11: None. The kid was close-mouthed.
2: Oh, but you must have some idea. Didn't he give you any hint?
11: Just that it was big and would blow off the top of the building when we printed it.
2: How long did he work for you?
11: Oh, about 6 months, no more.
2: What big assignments did you give him?
11: None. Routine stuff. He didn't have enough experience. Just out of journalism college when the war broke. Mm-hmm. Went through it. Then served at the war trials in Germany.
2: And in the 6 months with you, there wasn't anything important enough to get him killed, huh?
11: No, there wasn't. Oh, let's see. We sent him on a routine assignment to San Carlito and...
2: San Carlito? What's that?
11: Just one of those little islands in the West Indies. The paper's doing a series on Latin American neighbors and we...
2: Anything there that might have been the big story?
11: You mean what he was talking about?
2: Yeah, that's it. How long after he got back did he begin to talk about the something big?
11: Hey, just about the same day he walked in here.
2: Where's his desk?
11: Just outside this office.
2: Oh. All his stuff in there?
11: Most of it. We were going to send it to his mother, but, well, you know how things are. It was too soon. We figured we'd wait.
2: Come on, let's take a look.
11: Just the usual stuff.
2: What are these photographs?
11: Never saw them before.
2: Full face, profiles of men. You know them?
11: Not from Adam.
2: Oh, Charlie, can I have these?
11: Well, I don't know, Holiday.
2: There's one ex-newspaper man to an editor. Come on, let me have them.
11: Okay. I didn't see you take them.
2: Thanks. Now, mind if I go through the rest of your stuff?
11: No, help yourself. I'll be at my desk.
2: Right. I went through Daly's papers. There was one little notebook with an entry in it that read, "Got to be careful, never be alone. They won't dare make a try for me unless I'm alone. I've got proof on film, photos of the men I recognized." Okay, so Daly's notebook gave me another lead. But where to? Well, maybe Daly's mother would know. I looked at my watch, but it was after midnight, so I figured it was too late to see her, and I decided to wait until morning. I wish I'd have gone right then and there. Next morning, I went to see Daly's mother, and I found her in the middle of an excited bunch of neighbors. When I got her alone, she told me what was up.
1: There were burglars. They ransacked Arthur's room.
2: Well, let's take a look.
1: But there's nothing missing.
2: Well, let's look anyway.
1: They went through all the drawers.
2: You didn't hear them?
1: No, I slept right through it.
2: Uh-huh. Mrs. Daly, what could they have wanted?
1: I don't know. There's nothing of value here.
2: Look, when Arthur came back from San Carlito... Did he bring anything with him?
1: Why, I don't think so.
2: A camera, maybe?
1: His own, but he took that with him when he went.
2: Now think hard, Mrs. Daly. Did he take any film out of that camera when he got back?
1: I think he did. Yes, I remember. He hurried out with some film to have it developed.
2: Where is it?
1: I don't know.
2: Did he get it back from the shop where he took it?
1: I don't think so. I think he'd have shown him to me if he had.
2: And the roll of film he took out of his camera is still in the shop. It must be. Mrs. Daly, we've got to find a check for that film. The kind you get when you leave film to be developed. Come on, let's look. We looked and looked and looked. No check. It began to seem as though whoever ransacked the room found the check, and if he had, well, the thing was over. After half an hour, we gave up. But there was still one more thing to find out. Mrs. Daly, would you mind taking a look at these photographs? Do you know any of these men?
1: Why, I'm not sure. They look familiar, but... His scrapbook, the one he brought back from the war. There are pictures like those in the scrapbook.
2: Well, show it to me, will you?
1: It's in my room, right next door. Here it is.
2: Here they are, the pictures.
1: But I don't see.
2: I think I do. But I'm afraid to believe it. Look, Mrs. Daly, whatever you do, stay with your neighbors. Don't be alone for a minute. I left the house, and the idea I had was buzzing around inside my head. If I was right, and the whole thing was fantastic. But the pieces began to fit together. Maybe I was thinking too hard. I didn't see the big black car that turned down the corner. I didn't see it until I was almost staring between its headlights. I jumped back and up, and the fenders of the car took the skin off my legs, and the car roared away. That big black buggy had my name for a license plate. It would have looked just like an accident. But it told me something. That whoever was doing the dirty work didn't have the check for the film. Because the proof of what Daly knew was on that film. And if Mr. Accident Maker had it, he wouldn't have risked another accident. I called Kling, got him on the phone.
12: What do you want me to do?
2: Check every Photoshop in the city for a roll of film mailed just before Daly was killed.
12: How do you know he mailed it?
2: Because he wouldn't have been fool enough to take it to a Photoshop. He knew they were tailing him, waiting to grab that film. So he mailed it, with a note that he'd call for.
12: Okay, I'll pick up the film, if I can find it.
2: Oh, no, Kling, don't pick it up, please.
12: But you just said you
2: were... Kling, tell me where it is, call my office, and I'll pick it up.
12: Look, you're asking for a crepe wreath in your door. Those babies, I want you to say they'll cut you little pieces.
2: You want them, don't you?
12: Sure, but I don't...
2: The only way to get them is to make them come after that film. And they won't call it headquarters for it, Kling. But they will try to get it from me. I waited. Finally, Kling gave me the word. I picked up the film and printed the little finishing shop. Kling had given orders that I was to have it. I got in my car, looked in the rear vision mirror, and saw a big black sedan pull in behind me. This was it. I couldn't spot Kling in the squad car. He said it would be handy. Maybe something held it up. I didn't know. I got to my apartment. The sedan pulled up behind me and parked. I walked up to my apartment, went over to the window, and saw a man get out of the sedan. He walked slowly and disappeared into my apartment building. I sat down with the film and prints burning a hole in my pocket. Then... Who is it?
13: It's a holiday. I'd like to talk to you.
2: I took one more look out of the window. The street was empty except for the sedan. No squad car, no Kling. Brother, if ever I wanted to see that big guy, it was now. I walked to the door.
14: Mr. Holiday?
2: Uh-huh. Who are you?
14: My name is, we'll say Stefan.
2: Okay, you're Mr. Stefan. So what?
14: I shall be brief. You have a roll of film and some prints. I am a camera enthusiast. I shall pay you a good price for the film.
2: How much?
14: You're going to be reasonable. That's fine. Shall we say 10,000?
2: That's big money for a strip of celluloid.
14: I am very enthusiastic about photography.
2: You know,

0: came slowly toward me. The black hole in the barrel of his gun looked like the business end of a cannon. Then...
1: Get the claw, Holiday! Come!
0: Clang, at this particular minute, you're the most beautiful thing in the world.
2: Then what happened, Mr. Holiday?
0: Well, at that moment, Susie, Lieutenant Clang landed and took over.
3: Sorry I drew it so close, Holiday, but I had let Stefan talk a while.
0: Yeah. But by the way, where was that squad car?
3: Well, there wasn't any. The squad car would have scared Stefan away. I had to make it look safe. The boys and I were right next door. Had been for an hour.
0: Now, he tells me.
3: Well, it's up to the Federals now. We're clean on this end.
2: Gee, I sure... Oh, Mr. Holiday, you might have been killed.
0: Oh, it's okay now, Susie. It's all over.
2: But you might have been killed. And I like this job so much. What'd I say?
0: Very funny, Kling. Nothing, Susie, nothing. Good night.
4: Alan Ladd appears through the courtesy of Paramount Pictures. Box 13 is directed by Richard Sandville, with original story by Russell Hughes, and original music composed and conducted by Rudy Schrager. The part of Susie is played by Sylvia Picker, and Lieutenant Kling by Edmund MacDonald. This is a Mayfair production.
5: From October of 1948 has been Box 13 with Suicide or Murder. In a moment, we'll enjoy Suspense with Return Trip as this edition of Yesteryear continues.
6: 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The sounds of the golden age of radio continue with Yesteryear. Here's Craig Roberts.
5: Suspense, radio's outstanding theater of thrills, was first heard on CBS in June of 1942. It remained on the air for the next 20 years under a variety of distinguished and talented directors. Each brought their own mark to Suspense, making it one of the most diverse, unusually broad-based shows on radio. Suspense dealt with life-or-death situations. That element was usually established within the first few moments. Then, through characterization and audio coloring, little touches were added to heighten the sensation of impending doom. That's what Suspense was all about, the slow tightening of the knot. Suspense was known as the Actors' Theater. Folks like Cary Grant, Frederick March, Charles Laughton, Humphrey Bogart, Lucille Ball, Peter Lorre, Henry Fonda, and even Orson Welles headed the casts. Early in the show, a general format was established. Suspense opened to the ringing of soft church bells intermingled with stinging music. By the fall of the first year, Joseph Kearns, the grim-voiced fellow known as the Man in Black, was aboard as narrator. That continued through the Roma Wine years, with Truman Bradley, another of radio's most distinguished voices, doing the commercials. The Man in Black had disappeared by the time the program went to 60 Minutes in 1948. Return with us now to those thrilling days of yesteryear and Suspense with Return Trip from June of 1948. Another classic radio moment from the archives of yesteryear.
7: Suspense. Tonight, Roma Wines bring you Mr. Elliot Reed as star of Return Trip, a suspense play produced, edited, and directed for Roma Wines by William Spear.
8: Suspense, radio's outstanding theater of thrills, as Roma Wines bring you Elliot Reed in a remarkable tale of
7: suspense.
9: Nurse?
10: Yes. There's someone to see you.
9: Yeah?
10: This is Superintendent Andrews of the State Institution.
9: Oh. What do you got there?
11: I've set up a dictaphone out in the hall. Careful of the wire, nurse, when you close the door, please.
10: The doctor said...
11: Yes, I'll make it as brief as possible. You may go now, nurse.
10: Very well.
11: Do you mind if I hook up this microphone at the head of the bed?
9: Suit yourself, fella.
11: Well, it was a choice between a dictaphone and a stenographer, and I figured that in your condition...
9: I don't feel too bad. Well, go on, ask your questions.
11: Now, I understand you were driving the bus. Tell me what happened.
9: You mean I can tell it my own way?
11: That's right.
9: Great. I had an uncle once, you know, that was a writer. He wouldn't have gone near this kind of a story, though, with a 10-foot pen.

0: 10. No, he went in for happy endings. Uncle Mort wouldn't even have liked the beginning of this one. Kind of dreary-like up there at the asylum that afternoon. You remember, there'd been quite a snowfall the week before. And far as the eye could see, everything was a dirty gray. Like a corpse that's been waiting too long for the undertaker. Well, around 4 o'clock, it got so dark, the lights had to be turned on in the asylum. And then the wind started moaning like a lonely banshee. Fine day for a murder, as the fella said. Well, there were 3 passengers sitting in the bus when I went outside for the return trip. 2 men and a woman. Maybe I ought to call her a girl, because she wasn't really much more than that. Anyway, these 3 passengers all had return tickets, and I went down the aisle collecting them. Tickets, please. Can I have your tickets, please?
1: Driver, how soon do we start?
2: Right away, miss. But we're 2 minutes late already, driver. Oh, these little jerkwater bus lines never keep to their schedules. Now we'll never get out of these mountains before that blizzard lets loose.
0: Can I have your ticket, please, mister?
1: You really think there'll be a storm?
2: Why, sure, it can't fail. And, lady, when they have snow up in these godforsaken mountains... Well, this morning, on the bus, coming up, a man was telling me...
0: Well, here we go, folks. The windbag was sitting right across the aisle from the girl... Second row from the front. Halfway back in the bus sat the 3rd passenger, all huddled up in his overcoat. He didn't open his trap. Well, that was the picture as we swung out onto the highway for the return trip. This guy in back of me seemed to be itchy to start a conversation with somebody as soon as we got rolling.
2: Well, might as well get acquainted, miss. 50 miles before we get down to civilization, you know. John Willard is the name. I said,
1: I beg your pardon. Were you speaking to me?
2: Well, yes.
1: I'm afraid I was...
2: Yeah, sure. These visits to the asylum, they're always depressing, aren't they?
1: Well, this is my first time.
2: Oh? Some friend?
1: My husband.
2: Husband? Oh, well, now, that's too bad. I hope he... Hey, what's that?
1: Some kind of a siren.
0: Yeah, that's the asylum alarm, all right.
1: Driver,
0: what... One of the inmates must be playing hide-and-seek with the keepers. Happens every once in a while.
2: Gosh, what if it's my brother?
0: Oh? He the busting out kind?
2: Well, it kind of upsets him to see one of the family, but then if we don't come to see him, it upsets him even more.
0: I see what you mean.
1: Do they always catch them?
0: Well, they tell me the place has never lost a customer yet.
1: Oh, you know, a moment ago I was praying that it wasn't Jim, but now I don't know. Even if they had to... Well, I mean, it would be better than seeing him as he was today. Anything would be better
2: listen,
1: than...
2: Listen, listen. Hey, that's a police siren. Sounds like they're almost on top of us. Yes, there they are.
1: Look out, they're going to pass us.
0: That's nothing, they're flagging me down. All right, just keep your seats, everybody.
2: They're guards.
1: With rifles.
3: Hey, we're looking for somebody.
0: Yeah, we heard the asylum alarm. Is someone...
3: Seen anyone along the road?
0: Not even a jackrabbit.
1: Officer, who escaped?
3: Greg, Albert Gregg.
1: Oh.
4: What a relief.
3: Hey, Holly, take yourself a walk down the aisle and keep your rifle ready when you look behind those back seats.
0: Are you kidding? When was this coming out party?
3: I don't know. Maybe as much as a couple of hours ago.
4: Does this Gregg have a gun?
3: Can't guarantee he hasn't. But it was a file that sprung him. A tiny steel file. Must have been working away at the bar since the day he was committed, a month ago.
1: His stay was short.
0: Nobody back here.
3: Okay, now, check the gents for identification. You know how it is, driver. You can't take chances.
0: Oh, of course not. Here's mine.
3: Huh? Oh, okay, driver.
5: Your name, Frank Keniston?
6: You can read, can't you?
3: Friendly, cuss, ain't you?
0: You know, that's the first beat that passenger has let out. I was beginning to think he was a deaf mute.
3: Yeah? Well, here, driver, you can have this stuff back.
0: Oh, thanks.
5: John Willard?
7: Yes, sir.
5: Okey-doke. Come on, Denton, let's scram. We got to find Gregg before he finds anybody.
3: Yeah. Hey, driver, you can turn around now and go back.
1: Go back?
0: Go back? Why?
2: Oh, no.
3: This Gregg is a killer. What I mean is, when the mood strikes him, he strikes.
0: Well, what's that got to do with us turning back?
3: Didn't I tell you this man kills even without reason? No, he's got plenty of reason. He's got to get out of these mountains, but quick. If he's down the road, there are lots of ways he could stop a bus. I say turn back.
2: But that bus is liable to break any minute now. We could be snowbound up here for days. And if I have to spend one night in that asylum, so help me, they'd have to keep me there. Oh, listen, driver, listen.
8: Just a second, Mr. Willard. You're just one passenger. There are three. Now, let's take a vote. What about you, miss?
1: Whatever you say.
8: Mr. Keniston?
6: I say keep going.
8: That settles.
5: Hurry up, Denton.
1: Wait a minute. What does this killer Greg look like?
3: Description says slight build, weight about 140.
5: Dark hair, brown eyes, 27 years old. Denton, get the lead out of your britches.
3: Yeah, but you know, I still...
5: We warned him, didn't we? Now, if they meet up with him, it's their funeral.
8: Yeah. Well, we can take care of ourselves, fellas.
0: Well, after the guards left, I really set that bus to rolling. Out of the mirror up above the driver's seat, I could see that the girl was plenty scared. But she had nerve, I'll say that for her. When we slid around some of those snowbank curves, her lips would be drawn so tight the lipstick had a white border. But she didn't say boo. Willard, the windbag across the aisle from her, gave up trying to draw her into a conversation. And as for the third passenger, that English guy, Keniston, sitting halfway towards the back there, he kept acting like a clam afraid of losing its oyster. Might as well have had a lockjaw, if you get what I mean. Well, we hadn't gone more than another mile or two before the wind started to rise and kept it up until you'd have thought all the devils in hell were trying to break loose. It got black as the inside of a tomb until the snow started to fall. But with that wind whipping it around, it didn't exactly fall. Mister, that's what I call a blizzard.
2: This is getting on my nerves. What have we got here anyway? A collection of zombies? Somebody say something!
1: I was just going to say...
2: You were going to say that the weather is rotten.
8: Yeah, and she can say that again.
1: But that isn't what I was going to say.
2: No? What then, lady?
1: It occurred to me why the guards asked for identification.
2: Huh?
1: The description of Killer Greg. Slight build, 140 pounds, dark hair, brown eyes, 27 years old.
2: So what?
1: It's a remarkable thing. That description would fit you, Mr. Willard.
2: Huh? Oh?
1: And Mr. Keniston, too.
6: What's that? Me?
1: That's a peculiar thing, isn't it, driver?
8: Yeah. Come to think of it, both of them could fit that description. And I've also heard that he's got a very soft face, almost like a woman.
2: What do you think, Mr. Keniston?
6: I don't happen to feel like talking.
2: Yeah? Well, personally, I think the more I think of what she said, the more remarkable it becomes.
8: Yeah, she's got something there.
2: Only remarkable isn't the word.
1: What do you mean, Mr. Willard?
2: This man, Greg, may be insane, but he's not dumb. Now put yourself in his place. He knows he hasn't got a ghost of a chance making a getaway in the asylum clothing, see? So he borrows the wardrobe and identification of some stranger. Do you follow me?
8: We're way ahead of you, Willard.
1: It wouldn't be difficult for a killer.
8: I should say not. But that still isn't the end of his problem, see? He's fighting against time.
2: Yes. He's got to get out of these godforsaken mountains down to civilization before they can throw a noose around the whole area. And he knows if he's brought back alive, he'll be wearing a straitjacket until he's old as Methuselah.
8: You've got quite an imagination, Willard.
2: Yeah? Well, thanks. Now, the odds that Greg will be able to get himself transportation are mighty slim, except for this bus line. So let's suppose...
6: You've got a great imagination, all right. You got it all figured out. Bit too fat, if you ask me. Remember, please, sir, you're the one who was so dead set against turning back.
2: Really, Keniston? Well, I'll leave it to the lady here and the driver. Do I act like a lunatic? Huh? Well?
8: Search me.
1: There were times, long periods of time, when Jim didn't either. My husband, I mean. That was the terrible part of it. He'd be just like the old days, and we'd be so happy together, and then all of a sudden, just without warning, he...
8: Oh, I heard a lot of cases like that. Well, they tell me that sometimes it takes half a dozen of those special doctors, those...
9: Psychiatrists?
8: Yeah, psychiatrists. Yeah, well, sometimes they got to put a person under a microscope and study him for a long time before they can be sure, one way or the other. And many's the time they make mistakes. Well, I heard it one time when...
2: Shut up! Nobody's going to talk like that about me. It's Keniston that's been acting crazy. And I'll bet it wouldn't take a half a dozen psychiatrists to...
1: What's that?
2: Huh?
1: An avalanche!
2: An avalanche!
1: No!
2: Well, it's coming down! Oh, my God!

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0: And now, Roma Wines bring back to our Hollywood soundstage Elliot Reed, starring with Wally Mayer as Mr. Willard, Kathy Lewis as the girl, and Raymond Lawrence as Mr. Keniston in Return Trip, a tale well calculated to keep you in suspense.
2: Well, Superintendent, what do you think of the yarn so far?
3: Let's hear the rest of it.
2: Okay, okay. If you'll help me get a swig of that water.
3: Sure.
2: The way they got me rigged up here. Oh, thanks. Let's see now, where was I? Oh, yeah. Acts 2, 3, and 4 coming up. Well, after the avalanche struck, I just sat there gripping the steering wheel, sort of stunned. There wasn't a sound except for the wind, and that was muffled by the snow barrier that packed us in. Even on the far side, the bus was buried up to the middle of the windows. Well, all this was only a matter of seconds, I suppose. And then suddenly the quiet was broken by the most gosh-awful racket. It was as if somebody had up and given the signal for my passengers to go completely nuts.
4: Get me out of here! Get me out of here!
5: Look out! Willard's got an axe!
4: The axe? Take it away from him!
5: Let go of it, Willard! Let go of that axe!
6: No!
5: No!
6: No!
2: Oh. That did it.
4: He's the one. He's the one.
7: Lucky I saw him get that fire axe. It's what the district attorney likes to call a lethal weapon.
2: And then some. Step back. He's coming too.
7: Tie him up.
2: You'll find a rope in the dashboard compartment. Get it for me.
8: Driver, I'll report you for this.
2: You will, huh?
8: I was going to smash your window so we could get out of here.
2: Oh, yeah?
8: Sure. What did you think I...
2: Oh. Oh, so that's it, huh?
7: Here's the rope, driver.
8: Now, look here. Wait a minute. You can't do this. You can't tie me up, you fools. I'm not Killer Greg.
4: Maybe he isn't.
2: Maybe. But like that guard said, we can't take chances. If you're innocent, mister, you can prove it to the authorities.
8: If we ever live that long, have you forgotten we're trapped here by an avalanche and a blizzard that could go on and on and on?
9: Just the same.
4: This is ridiculous.
2: Hey, miss, are you feeling all right?
4: No, I'm not crazy, driver. But I guess I was a little. Actually, there's no proof that Killer Greg is on this bus.
2: Well, if you put it that way...
4: It's all my fault, and I'm sorry. My only excuse is that I was just so upset by seeing Jim, my husband.
7: Well, I still say...
4: No. Now we've got to start acting like rational human beings. Let poor Mr. Willard up from the floor.
8: Thanks, lady.
2: Well, all right. But I'm warning you, Willard, no funny stuff.
8: Oh, snap out of it, driver, will you? We've got to get out of this mess. Hand me that axe.
2: Do I look that dumb?
8: Oh, all right. Then use it yourself. Smash your window so we can crawl out.
2: Willard, even you don't look that dumb. What makes you think the windows won't open?
8: Huh?
4: Then open one.
2: What for? To let in the blizzard?
8: But we've got to get out of here, driver.
2: Not me. It would take a bear to make even a city block in that windswept hell.
4: We can't stay here.
2: Why not? We're not freezing yet.
7: The driver's right. Our best chance is to sit pat until the storm lets up.
8: Yeah, but what if it doesn't, huh? What if it lasts longer than we do? What then, huh? What then? What
2: Shut
8: then?
2: Up! Blowing your top won't do any good, Willard. Nobody's ever confused me with Pollyanna. But things could be worse. This is as good an igloo as any, and if and when the weather clears, well, we can send out a party for help.
7: Well, maybe a road-clearing crew will come to our rescue.
4: Yes. Yes, I suppose that's the same thing to do. Wait here.
7: Well, how about you, Willard? You also decided to do the sane thing?
8: I don't like that crack. You one more like it?
2: Look, we're not starting that again. Now, it's going to be a long night, and we might just as well make ourselves comfortable and try to get some sleep.
8: Sleep.
2: Cut it out. Now, miss, you take the back seat. It's the only one that runs the full width of the bus. You can use your lap robe for a quilt.
4: All right, driver. I want to apologize again to everyone for the way I behaved. I casting suspicion.
2: Forget it. Need any help?
4: No, thanks. I just don't know what came over me starting that idiotic talk. Please believe that I did. Why?
2: What's the matter?
6: Why are you staring at the floor?
7: Well, say something.
4: Look. Look.
6: File. A tiny steel file.
7: The one that Greg...
4: After the avalanche hit, there was a mad scramble. One of you lost it then. One of you is Greg. Killer Greg. Let me out of here.
2: Well, we just let her wear herself out, kicking and banging on the door. Nobody said a word. Willard and Keniston just stared at me and at each other. By and by, the girl stopped her fussing, and then she stood and stared at the three of us in rotation. It would have made your flesh crawl. Outside, the blizzard was getting worse, if possible. Finally, I reached into the watch pocket of my pants and brought out the old timepiece.
7: What time is it, driver?
2: I broke the crystal. It still says a quarter of four.
4: It's 5:30. Only an hour and a half since we started out. An hour and a half.
7: 5:30 in the afternoon. The very best we're stuck until morning.
6: 16 hours.
4: Might as well be forever.
2: Look, miss, we just gotta make the best of it. I still think you ought to go back to the rear seat.
4: And sleep?
2: If you can.
7: Willard, the driver and myself will be keeping a rather close eye on each other. In the light of recent developments, you'll be all right. Here, driver, give me that axe.
2: Huh?
7: Let her have it for her protection.
6: Sure. Sure, let her have it.
4: Yes. Yes, give it to me.
2: Okay. You holding on to the file, too?
7: Of course she is. The file could also be a lethal weapon.
2: Well, she took the axe and the file back to the rear seat with her, and we all sat down to wait. Those were the longest seconds of the longest minutes of the longest hours that ever... Well, somehow it got to be 9 o'clock, 10, 11. Finally, it was midnight. Ever fought against sleep, with the cold numbing you and the wind lulling you? Sometimes even the fear of sudden death can't win against those odds. Time and again, the girl's eyes would close just for a second, and then they stayed closed longer, and her head nodded and her body slumped over against the corner of the seat. I got up and started down the aisle.
7: Where are you going?
2: Shh, Keniston. Can't you see she's asleep?
7: Where are you going?
2: Her lap robe slipped to the floor. I was going to pick it up and cover her so she wouldn't freeze. Any objections?
7: I'll do it. Oh, no, you won't. Go ahead, driver.
2: See, Keniston? Willard thinks I should do it. That makes it 2-1.
7: Help me. Help me with this wildcat. Get that file away from her before she jabs my eyes out.
2: She was like a devil on a pinwheel. And I was lucky to tear loose before she did any more than nick me about the face. Afterwards, when Willard told her what I was up to, she apologized. But I didn't go near her again all the rest of that night. Well, about 5 o'clock, the blizzard stopped. And at 7, the sun managed to break through. Then we held a council of war.
4: We can't send out for help.
7: Why not?
4: Don't you see, Mr. Willard? If we split up the men, whichever of you is Greg would have too good an opportunity. Whether he goes or stays.
7: You could go alone.
4: I'd never make it.
7: We could all go together. How about that, driver?
2: Well, no, I'd rather stick with a bus, Keniston. But before we decide anything, let's get out and look around. We got a window open on the far side of the bus and crawled through, the girl first. She was still clutching the axe and the fire.
4: Come here and look!
7: What?
4: Another few yards and we'd have escaped the avalanche entirely. We can shovel our way out. I'm sure we can.
2: There were two shovels in the tool compartment at the tail guard of the bus. That only let two men shovel at a time, with the third man getting a breather meanwhile. It took a lot of shoveling.
7: What's the matter, driver? Hurt your hand?
2: Oh, nothing much.
6: Ooh.
2: This feels good to take off those stiff leather gloves.
7: Nasty blisters you got on that right hand. I'm thumbing fingers.
2: Yes, are you shoveling or talking? We'll never get out of here at this rate.
7: Yeah, it's your turn anyway. I'm tired.
2: Not as tired as Willard looks. I'll relieve him.
7: No, that's all right.
9: I can keep going yet for a while.
2: Okay, then. Kenniston?
10: Yeah.
4: Let me take a turn. I know I won't be much help, but I can at least try.
9: No. You're mountain guard. Though I'm sure you could do as well as Kenniston. Kenniston! Where's Kenniston?
4: Well, he's right. Stop him!
2: Kenniston was making a mad dash through the snow. Willard dropped his shovel and tore after him. I yelled for Willard to let him go, but I don't think he even heard me. For a while, it looked like Kenniston was going to make it. But then he floundered and fell in a snowdrift, and before he could get underway again, Willard nailed him.
9: Oh, no! Well, he'll stay put for a while.
2: What'd you do, knock him out?
9: Well, what else was there to do?
4: Oh.
9: I know all the time it was Kenniston.
4: You think his running away proves it?
9: It's the same as if he confessed. He knew it was his last and only chance.
4: What are we going to do with him now?
9: Tie him up. Then we're getting him and the bus out of here. Say, I wonder if there's a reward.
2: In no time at all, we had the bus clear and headed for civilization. Those snow-covered mountain roads weren't exactly my idea of a speedway, but I gave my motor the gun. Willard and the girl didn't take their eyes off Kenniston. I kept watching him, too, out of the mirror over the driver's seat. He looks like he's coming, too.
8: Don't worry, driver. Those knots I made in the rope won't give. Besides, I'm keeping the axe handy just in case.
4: He's opening his eyes.
2: Watch him now. Watch him.
9: Yes, watch me. And listen to me, too.
2: Shut up, Kenniston. I'll stop this bus and put you out for good.
9: Not before I've had my say. Willard and you too, lady. Why do you think I tried to make a break for it?
4: Because you
8: are... You're a killer, Greg.
9: You fools! You blind, stupid fools! Was it my watch that had its crystal smashed at 4:15 yesterday afternoon?
2: So it was mine. So what?
9: At 4:15 yesterday afternoon, Killer Greg waylaid the real driver of this bus and took his place.
2: What?
9: That's how the crystal came to be broken.
2: Shut up, Kenniston. You can't talk your way out of this.
4: It could be a coincidence.
2: Sure.
9: That's what I thought, too. Coincidence. Until I noticed the blisters on the thumb and first two fingers of the right hand. A file would make blisters like that. A file held in the right hand of Killer Greg.
4: Look at him. It's true.
2: Greg! Don't come a step closer, any of you. You make the slightest move and I'll crash the whole lot of us.
9: Don't do it, Greg. Stop the bus. We won't do anything.
2: It was a perfect plan. It had to work. If only that avalanche hadn't come along. But I'll still make it. I'll make it even if I have to.
9: Look out!

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6: News this hour from Town Hall. I'm Jason Walker. United States and Iran trading missile fire. Here's correspondent Laura Winters.
7: The U.S. military striking Iran after an American helicopter is shot down. President Trump warning that Iran will face consequences for stalling and not agreeing to a peace deal. Iran busy firing missiles into Bahrain, Kuwait, and Jordan. On Truth Social, the president writing, Iran has taken too long to negotiate a deal that would have been great for them. Now they will have to pay the price. Three explanation points. Laura Winters reporting.
6: President Trump signing a measure into law giving ICE and the Border Patrol nearly $70 billion over the next 3 years. House Republicans pushed that bill through by a narrow vote of 214 to 212. U.S. prosecutors will not seek the death penalty as part of a plea agreement. That was the man charged in the political assassinations in Minnesota. A leading Democrat in the Minnesota House, along with her husband, were gunned down. Bill Gates says that he had hoped his testimony in the Epstein investigation was helpful.
8: Glad to be here voluntarily to testify, to help with the committee's work. I'll start with an opening statement in the hearing room. I hope my testimony is helpful to the work, important work of the committee to find justice for the victims.
6: Gates did tell lawmakers when he took the stand that he made a mistake in judgment by ever meeting with Epstein, as the Microsoft co-founder and billionaire faced questions behind closed doors. Visa embedding its payment network into ChatGPT. The move allows the chatbot to shop and complete transactions for users. OpenAI will provide the technology for decision-making and purchasing. Visa ensures secure transactions. More on these stories, townhall.com.
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6: A landmark in the nation's capital getting a, shall we say, a fresh look after a major cleanup.
10: President Trump is highlighting recent improvements to the Lincoln Memorial Reflecting Pool following a major cleanup and renovation project in the nation's capital.
11: We took out 11 dumpsters, big dumpsters, full of garbage. It was all garbage strewn. The garbage was there for years. It was all disgusting. It smelled. And anyway, we took 11 dumpsters of garbage out with shovels. We had a shovel inside of what's called a pool or a lake. and got it cleaned.
10: Willie Nelson, the White House.
6: Federal authorities have served a search warrant at a California aerospace facility where a chemical tank overheated last month, forcing 50,000 people to evacuate. The warrant approved the seizure of documents related to the storage and disposal of methyl methacrylate, the chemical in the tank. Breaking news and analysis, townhall.com. China's auto exports surging. Here's Lisa Dwyer with the story.
12: China is reporting that its passenger car exports jumped 73% in May, and that exports of pure electric vehicles and plug-in hybrids more than doubled. Surging sales show that higher gasoline and diesel prices due to the war in Iran are driving stronger interest in EVs. While China's auto exports are surging, domestic passenger car sales fell more than 23%. I'm Lisa Dwyer.
6: It's already being called one of the greatest games ever. Well, unless you're with the San Antonio Spurs, the Knicks making a remarkable comeback, down by 20 points in the fourth quarter to stun the Spurs in Game 4, 107-106. Now lead that series 3-1, Game 5 Saturday in San Antonio. More on these stories, Town Hall.
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16: And welcome to the Wednesday. It is the Wednesday, June the 10th edition of the Best Stocks Now show with professional money manager Bill Gunderson of Gunderson Capital Management. And I'm here with Barry Kite, our chartered financial analyst and certified financial planner. We have a little bit of a downdraft, but the market's actually bouncing here off the open this morning as the Middle East has not solved yet. That seems to be a tough one to get behind us. Right now, the Dow is down 180. It's at 3,692. The NASDAQ is down 39 right now, but the AI stocks are starting to take off here this morning. The NASDAQ is at 25,636. The S&P is down 9. To 73.77. Gold continues to look horrible. It's down $84 per ounce. It's clear down to 42.02 and not doing well. You know, you got to be an active. You have to be active in the market. You can't just sit in a trade. Silver's off like, I think, 45% from its recent high. You know, I like the way oil's under 90 right now, and the 10-year seems to be stuck right at 4.53, despite a hotter-than-expected inflation print here this morning. So welcome to today's Best Stocks Now show with professional money manager Bill Gunderson. We had an off day in the market. It's really all about Iran right now, wouldn't you say, number one factor in the market right now? That and probably number two is inflation, which we have an update on today.
17: Yeah, and the other thing too, obviously, is this, you know, big SpaceX IPO on Friday. Yeah. You keep hearing about some of the repositioning of indices. You hear about some, we're going to sell our tech stocks to buy SpaceX. I mean, to me,
16: I'm not seeing that today.
17: It just seems a little wild to me to be like, hey, let's sell our Nvidia to buy SpaceX, right? I mean, it's a bit of a leap. Yeah. Yeah, right.
16: You're trading in a stock with massive growth in earnings with one that may never have earnings. Who knows? The NASDAQ was down 1% yesterday. The AI stocks like Marvell, Dell, AMD, Ciena, Seagate, CoreWeave, etc. down. But they're in pretty nice rally mode here today. I like the way they are trading here today. The only thing I can say about yesterday was the news out of China that they're going to really ramp up. They want to compete in the AI world. And will China be able to take away a lot of market share like they have in the EV space? Obviously, taking away big market share from Tesla. I heard that the BYD CEO says they want to be the number one car seller in the world. That's a Chinese company. And obviously, China took a lot of wind out of the sails of Apple with their Huawei phones, and obviously they're going to compete viciously in the AI world, and that spooked the market a little bit yesterday. Today, I think it's more about Iran, as there's been a few skirmishes over there overnight and this morning. And that has the market scared. But I don't see oil reacting that much to it. Oil is under $90 per barrel right now at 89. So I think that's a pretty good deal there. Okay, we had a volatile trading session, obviously, yesterday. You had the downing of an American military helicopter in the Strait of Hormuz. The occupants were saved and rescued, but it further strains relations. There will be payback for that. And others are saying this tech stock pullback is a gift for investors, and we remain buyers on the dips. At least that was coming from the chief investment officer of Edwards Asset Management.
17: Well, technology played a big part in terms of rescuing those two pilots. I saw where it was, the first time they used a drone boat to go pick them up. It's the first time they've used, one of these things in a rescue operation, at least that we know of. So it was pretty interesting that, just some drone boat just comes by, picks you up, and, you don't have to, I guess, put at risk other folks to rescue you. So it was pretty.
16: I hope they know it wasn't a UFO they were getting into. Communicating with them, but flying object there.
17: Yeah, I mean, there's a lot of technology in that strait right now. I mean, we've got drone boat, drones, their drones running into our helicopters. We've got the naval ship over there that has a laser on it.
16: You don't want to get lasered by that when you're parasailing by. Oh, that stuff. There goes your parachute. And we're launching strikes. We launched strikes yesterday in response to the shooting down of an American helicopter. Hey, I'm glad that we don't put up with this. We're not going to tolerate this. The United States launched the strikes on Tuesday in response to an American helicopter being shot down during the Strait of Hormuz. Iran has reportedly targeted several Gulf countries also after the U.S. attack. So escalation, I guess, is the word. Jordan's military said that it intercepted 5 Iranian missiles. So Jordan is getting involved in this. So that's what has the market on edge here today. But there's also a lot of good news in the market today. A lot of talk about the Fed's first meeting. It is next week, right? Next Wednesday.
17: Yeah, next Tuesday. The decision and the press conference will be on Wednesday, and that'll be Kevin Warsh is, or Chairman Warsh, his first presser after, after the meeting. So it'll be, it's one of the dot plot meetings too. So, you know, you've got the economic projections and some other things that'll come from the Fed. So there'll be some stuff to talk about. I don't think we'll have, you know, I don't think we're going to have any kind of rate move in either direction, but, it'll be interesting to see how they position the statement. Obviously, they've got the CPI numbers in front of them that that came out today. What we're at, I think we came in as expected, 4.2%. Of course, you know, driven, you know, really strictly by by oil and energy prices. So
16: well, in that rate decision, we have dissension here amongst the ranks in the Gunderson management camp. I think he's going to come out firing with the quarter point rate cut.
17: Okay,
16: he's going to make a statement. That's just my own little prediction.
17: Come out fighting, right? There we go.
16: Yeah, I mean, he's the one that's been calling for rate cuts for so long. Now, put up or shut up. Next week's Federal Reserve meeting under new chair Kevin Warsh could rank among the most consequential in years, says Jeremy Siegel. Of course, he's a legend on Wall Street, chief economist. You know, he works for WisdomTree, a big ETF house. Siegel emphasized that investors should pay close attention to what Warsh announces. You have to go back years, if not decades, to get something that, to me, is going to be more interesting and more impactful than what he's going to say. Okay, well, Siegel's been around a long time, longer than I have. Anyways, that we will see. Regarding Fed policy, Siegel noted that President Trump rhetoric has shifted away from demanding rate cuts to simply asking that rates not be raised. Okay, well, maybe that's a sign that you're right, Barry, but I'm going to go out on a limb. Siegel says that Trump's tone has changed, and it's because of the inflation, and it's because of the oil. And as I look around the world, all the inflation that I'm seeing is coming from one thing. I mean, you had inflation in Japan today. You had inflation in China. Why? Because those two countries are heavily dependent upon oil imports. And oil is currently at $89 per barrel because of what is going on in a strait by the name of Hormuz that's got oil bottled up right now. Single stock volatility surges while the S&P remains calm. Well, I'll talk a little bit about that. There's a reason for that when we come back. And yes, the market is calm because 95% of the stocks are not participating. They remain very calm. So if you want to have a calm portfolio, invest in the stocks that are going nowhere and your portfolio will be very, very calm. Is it worth though, missing out on the stocks that aren't so calm but been hitting new highs recently? More on that when we come back. 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
1: And welcome back here to the second quarter of today's Best Stocks Now. The growing divergence between index level volatility and individual stock volatility is signaling increased stress beneath the surface of the U.S. equity market. Well, I talk about that all the time. Barry, it's no different than, you can be out on the ocean and it can look very calm on the surface. I remember doing snorkeling and diving off of San Diego, and you go down below and there's some pretty heavy currents going on beneath the surface of the market. And the same is true when, you see every day, well, the Dow was up 400 points today, the NASDAQ was down. But underneath the surface, a lot of times, tells a completely different story. And today, with the market down, at least opening down, it looks a lot better underneath the surface of the market than it does on top. But we kind of went through this yesterday, why you're seeing this single stock volatility. If you don't want volatility, do what the big ivory towers here on Wall Street do, the Morgan Stanleys of the world and Bank of America, et cetera, buy Procter & Gamble, buy AT&T, buy Kimberly-Clark, buy Kraft Heinz, and buy all of these Disney stocks that are going nowhere. They're calm, Barry. They're very calm. You'll have a very calm portfolio. It won't move very much one way or another. But once you venture down below the surface of the market and put on your dive mask and your tanks and look around for some of the prizes underneath the surface of the market, yes, they're going to be a little bit more volatile. It's a risk-reward kind of a relationship. If you want to take very little risk, then buy individual bonds, okay, and hold them to maturity. If you want to amp up and have a little equity risk, then buy the S&P 500 or the NASDAQ index, or buy the big soggy stocks that don't move much one way or another. But if you want to seek alpha, which is doing better than what's on the surface, the averages, then you've got to dive down and you've got to be more selective, and you're going to find those stocks. I don't know that this is any different than any other time. The leading stocks in the market are always more volatile because, number one, they're outperforming on the way up, which makes them more volatile. Doesn't that increase their beta also, Barry, which is a volatility?
2: Yeah, obviously that volatility is in the right direction going up.
1: Yes.
2: It does create, it is a version of volatility. And,
1: yes,
2: the other thing is these names become a bigger percentage of an index because they're outperforming other items. And of course, whenever those indices get sold, the ones that are going to get hit the most are the ones,
1: yep,
2: that are the largest percentage of the index. And so it at some point, the growth ends up being, a cause of some of your downside volatility at some point.
1: I mean, yes, and if you don't want to take on a little bit of a beta or volatility in your market, in your portfolio, then you stay with the calmer stocks. A beta is one, okay, if it pretty much tracks the market as far as volatility goes. But a stock that is more active is going to be more volatile, might have a beta of 1.5 or 1.4 or something like that. So before you buy something, you need to know what you're getting into. Then you can get into some really, really, really, really high beta, the strategies of the world, the Coinbases of the world, and things like that. So beta is a measure to understand. And, of course, alpha is the one where, you want to outperform. If you want to outperform, you're going to have to take on a little bit more risk. There's a risk-reward ratio there. Silver falls below the 200-day moving average, down 45% from its record high set earlier this year. And I mentioned this yesterday, how that one-day event, I'll never forget the day silver was down 28% in one day. That was a total momentum killer. And silver has never recovered since that momentum killer on that day. And I compared it to the big sell-off we had on Friday in the AI stocks, which was only 6%. It wasn't 28%. It was 6%. It was 15%, however, in the memory ETF. DRAM was down 15% on that day, which is a pretty big drop. But the difference to me, I think it's comparing apples with oranges. Yes, it's going to take some momentum out of the torrid run. Torrid. I can't explain it any other way. Yesterday we went through the actual numbers on the run that we saw leading up to that 15% sell-off last Friday. But as I said yesterday, there's fundamentals underlying that big run, and they remain very strong, whereas I cannot point to fundamentals on silver and on gold. They seem to like tariffs. That's what they were reacting to. And as soon as the Supreme Court stepped in and killed the tariffs, they've never recovered, and that those big gains, you know, were lost. And that chart continues to look very poorly overall on the precious metals. Brace for the IPO wave. History says it's time to get bullish. According to Deutsche Bank, median equity returns average about 8% over the next 3 months and more than 20% over the next 12 months during previous issuance waves. And yes, we do have an issuance wave approaching, and it will begin Friday. That could be an exciting day with SpaceX. I don't know. There's so much supply of SpaceX shares. It's hard for me to imagine it going way up beyond its IPO price. It's going to be priced at some point in time, and it will go public. And the people that are in on the IPO, they will then own the stock. And they will have it then at whatever that price it opens up at. And the little guys that didn't get in on the IPO will be able to buy the stock at where it opens, probably later in the day. So there will be a post, and I guarantee you CNBC will have wall-to-wall coverage, wall-to-wall.

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2: This is Hugh Hewitt for townhall.com. The 250th anniversary of the Declaration of Independence is approaching quickly. The document, as I often point out to my listeners, is, to quote Abraham Lincoln, an apple of gold protected by the frame of silver that is the Constitution. He borrowed from Psalms there. All Americans, indeed all the free world, have a lot to celebrate in this, our 250th year of independence. The Declaration asserted the existence of rights of individuals that exist before any government, no matter the form of that government, comes into being. We hold these truths to be self-evident, that all men are created equal, that they are endowed by their Creator with certain unalienable rights, that among these are life, liberty, and the pursuit of happiness. The great day of the 4th is, from beginning to end, about love of our country, because our country defends our individual rights, rights derived, back to the Declaration, from the laws of nature and nature's God. It is quite a gift that we have been given, a gift that needs to be defended.
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8: With SRN News, I'm Jason Walker. Damaging storm sweeping through the Midwest overnight, knocking out power to hundreds of thousands of customers. National Weather Service issuing tornado warnings late Wednesday night into early Thursday morning across a huge chunk of Kansas. Also parts of Missouri, Illinois, and Iowa. So far, no word on any casualties. Following Monday's major earthquake in the southern Philippines, officials pleading for helicopters to transport food to the region. That quake claiming the lives of at least 47 people, 31 others still missing, 45,000 people are homeless. United States has launched a second round of airstrikes on Iran, and the rogue country fired back at the Gulf states after the president warned Tehran would pay the price. This is SRN News.
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0: And welcome back here to the second half of today's Best Stocks Now show. Well, Fidelity makes an observation, Barry. They're Fidelity Global Macro Director, Jurian Timmer, says that the AI stocks drive the market gains while the XAI shares lag. Now, how much did they pay him to come up with that observation? I don't know. Look, I'm just a regular guy here watching the markets on a daily basis. But he says that the AI, the artificial intelligence-related stocks, have been the primary driver of the U.S. equity market gains, while non-AI shares have significantly lagged. And he put together a chart to prove his observations here. The chart compared the performance of the S&P 500, an AI basket, and an XAI basket. So, okay, three different lines there on the chart showing AI stocks substantially outperform both the broader market and the non-AI shares. We can see that the narrowing or broadening is really just an AI versus non-AI dynamic. He added that excluding AI stocks, the market had not yet surpassed its pre-Iran highs, although it has come close in recent sessions. He also noted on Friday when the S&P 500 fell 2.6% that the XAI basket, the non-AI basket, was flat. So, yeah, I mean, it cuts both ways, obviously. So that's his observation, and that doesn't take a rocket scientist to figure that out. Maybe a space link scientist, we should say, to figure that out, that it has been a very narrow move. But you know what? During my lifetime in the market, there's always certain sectors that are way outperforming the market. It's not always the same sector. Sometimes it's the oil stocks. I remember times when it was the steel stocks. I remember times when it was the Chinese stocks. I've seen just about every sector over the years lead the market at one time or another, but I would say more often than not, it's been tech-related over the last 20 years that has been the leadership in the market. I've seen small caps outperform large caps. During 2003-2004, small cap value was the place to be. And that's why I invented the Best Stocks Now app, which measures all of this stuff on a relative basis, and always on a relative basis, you're going to have leaders in the market, even if inverse funds. The AI job crisis is nowhere to be found as hiring remains strong. This comes from our friend at Apollo. I'd like to meet him someday, Chief Economist Torsten Schlock. I got a hunch we may be distantly related somewhere along the way. He argues that current employment data shows little evidence of workers being displaced by AI technologies such as ChatGPT. Well, I know they would love to replace me. And they would love to replace you with a bot. It hasn't happened yet. I'm still here delivering the show on a daily basis and managing the portfolios. And we're still writing articles and doing everything we have done in the past. But, you know, there has been the theory out there. And I think it depends on the industry for sure, whether or not you'll be replaced by AI someday. But it's obviously not showing up. You had the strong jobs report here recently, 172,000 last Friday. You continue to have very benign unemployment claims on every Thursday, the initial jobless claim. So this whole thing of AI, I think it's taken its biggest toll in the software sector. But even the software sector has rebounded quite a bit since that massive sell-off it had earlier this year. Now, there's a lot going on in New York these days. Micron is going to break ground on the fab. They've selected Bechtel, which is a major construction company, as its construction partner on its New York semiconductor project. You wonder why they picked New York. I mean, it's not exactly the most friendly business environment. You have really high taxes, etc. I'm sure the permitting and all of the environmental impact stuff is difficult. But Micron broke ground on the fab in January, located in Clay, New York. I'll have to drive by it, see if there's a coming soon sign or something. This massive thing, Micron going to build the chips. Somebody paid somebody along the way for them to bring those jobs to New York City, or the state of New York. I'm not quite sure where it's at. But it just seems weird that they didn't pick Texas, that they didn't pick Taiwan, or they didn't pick Singapore, or they didn't pick South Korea. Of course, they do have fabs elsewhere, or Arizona, or more business-friendly states. Instead, they picked New York, which also has global foundries. So I guess New York becoming the state that makes chips. Speaking of chips, Broadcom is getting upgraded today from a hold to a strong buy. Let me take a look at Broadcom. Was the one that kind of led the market down.
1: Led the market down with their good with their better.
0: You can't have a good report. We can't have that. Come on, you can't have a good report. And Micron, that's a pretty good looking chart. We still own not Micron. Broadcom, the analyst, this is an analyst, who's he with? I don't know who he's with, but they upgrade from a hold to a strong buy. The analyst views the recent 12% stock price drop as a market overreaction, noting that despite minor margin shifts, okay, that's what it was all about. There were some margin shifts due to a higher AI revenue mix. The long-term growth story remains intact, and I would totally agree with that. The analyst goes on to say, as I said in the beginning, I've always been a fan of Broadcom's business model, and the dynamic shift to AI supporting technologies is the best-case scenario for me. I'm very happy about their growth rates, and I'm not afraid of the profitability changes. Okay, so that's... That's good, and we'll have something out on Broadcom soon because it continues to be one of our largest holdings. SK Hynix, that's going to be another one. You talk about IPOs here, the IPO wave. SK Hynix, which is one of the four memory makers in the world, and arguably the biggest one, they're in South Korea, is eyeing a U.S. Listing.
1: Okay, so like a U.S. ADR, like a Taiwan Semi,
0: yes,
1: or some of the other names, right.
0: And
1: right.
0: You know what happened when SanDisk came back on the market as a publicly traded company. It never looked back. So we'll be watching as SK Hynix. I don't see a date. Let's see. Is reportedly targeting a U.S. listing as early as August. Okay, that's a ways off. But, you're going to kick this all off with SpaceX on Friday. OpenAI is out there somewhere. Anthropic is out there somewhere. We recently had this chip company, Cerebras, which makes AI chips. And then down the road, I saw Perplexity is looking like 2028 or something like that. By then, somebody will have emerged as the big leader. Whether it's going to be Gemini at Google, whether it's going to be OpenAI with ChatGPT, whether it's going to be Musk with his Grok, it remains to be seen who will be the market leader. But in the meantime, compete in this race, it takes a lot of money to compete in this race. Kind of like the Kentucky Derby, you know, everybody's trying to buy that Derby horse.
1: Right.
0: They're spending millions trying to find the Derby winner. Well, these companies are spending billions trying to become the dominant or one of the dominant players, even Meta. Let's not count out Meta. But, of course, underneath all of this, they're spending the money with NVIDIA, and Taiwan Semiconductor, and AMD, and Micron, and SK Hynix, and on and on and on. OpenAI is in talks to lease a proposed 10-gigawatt data center campus on federal land in Ohio in a deal that could include financial backing from NVIDIA. So OpenAI coming to Ohio. Oh, the race is on for the Derby winner, the AI winner. Which AI will be used most? We'll be right back.
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0: And welcome back here to the final segment of today's Best Stocks Now show. Japan, did you see that? Their PPI up 6.3% to a three-year high, beats market forecast. And I think Japan still has the problem, same problem that they had during World War II.
1: And
0: they don't have oil.
1: Right.
0: They have to import it. I don't know where they got it. I'd have to do the research. I'm sure somebody out there knows the answers. Where was Japan getting their oil back during World War II to float their boats there, their fleet? They had quite a navy, and of course, it was one of the advantages we had over Japan was that we had better access to natural resources than Japan has. Steel was another issue World War II. China's May inflation, PPI hits four-year high of 3.9. There's another country that does not have. And of course, look, China is going to always be prepared militarily. And part of their military preparedness is they need access to oil. And that's why they have formed the alliances that they have with Russia, their neighbor, which has massive amount of oil available to them. And then they also have Iran in their back pocket for oil also, because there's another country that does not have, they have an issue too with a lot of the natural resources that we have here in the United States. And in the meantime, our U.S. energy inventories are facing growing pressure as the summer driving season approaches, and that's keeping up. But $89 a barrel, it was $106 not too long ago, so it's come down quite a bit. There must be something flowing through the Strait of Hormuz for oil to come down. Now, everybody's looking for the big top in U.S. technology stocks. And some people say, well, we saw it last Friday. Well, here is Société Générale, which I believe is French. Their guy, Manish Kabra, head of U.S. equity strategy, says that the signals for a big top in U.S. technology stocks remains absent. Well, how would you spot a top? Sometimes you don't know it was the top until after the fact.
1: Well, yeah, usually.
0: Yes,
1: by definition. Right.
0: Was Friday the top? He says no. Jensen Huang says no. And I would also say that the valuations say no. It will show up in the charts, okay? And that's why I'm looking. I mean, are these stocks tracing out a top? Are the Microns and the SanDisk and the EWYs of the world tracing out a topping pattern? It's too soon to tell. For me, what I see more as a prevalent chart right now is some settling. You had this hot, straight-up, almost hyperbolic run. You had a hit taken on Friday, and I see some settling there, and I'm seeing buying coming back into these stocks. That's what I see right now. A top would look totally different. You would have a very anemic, which I was watching for on Monday and Tuesday. This is now Wednesday. This is doubt day three since that big event on Friday, which you could not really make sense of until you have more days of evidence to present itself. I'll be able to make a much better judgment of what I think Friday's event meant in this week's newsletter, because we'll have a whole lot, heck of a lot more evidence than we had in last week's newsletter, because it occurred on Friday, one day, boom, and we really don't know the significance of it at all. But this we do know. It was not because of earnings. It wasn't an earnings problem. From my perspective, it was a multiple problem and a settling of something that went too far, too fast. And eventually that's going to settle. Things have a way of reverting back to the mean. I would rather see nice, steady uptrend. You get these really hot uptrends like we saw there for that two-week period of time, and something's going to give eventually. Okay. Gulf Wealth Funds are said to line up billions for the SpaceX IPO. Saudi Arabia's public investment fund, Kuwait's investment authority, they're putting in billion-dollar orders. Qatar, billion-dollar orders for SpaceX. You know, I've seen a lot of IPOs in my life. Maybe this is the biggest one ever. It's going to really make Tesla like an afterthought.
1: Well, size-wise, yeah, it's the biggest. It's the biggest ever, and it's actually, you know, remember Saudi Aramco was the biggest before this, which
0: yeah.
1: I think was around maybe 25, 29 billion raised, somewhere in that range. Of course, in this instance, you know, they're going to be raising about $70 to $80 billion. So that's a pretty largest one by far. So it'll be, I mean, it's going to be a show on Friday. I mean, that's what, you know, Elon's, the, you know, we call him, you know, the P.T. Barnum of our era, among other things. And he's a showman. So we'll see what happens.
0: Well, we know one guy, one investor that's going to have a very good day on Friday, and that's Elon Musk. I mean, this is like this dwarfs Tesla. It dwarfs Tesla. What percent of SpaceLink does he personally own? That's going to be in his on his balance sheet, and it's going to decrease his net worth. And on Friday, he could regain his spot. I don't know who is the richest guy in the world right now, but with the SpaceX thing coming up, I don't know if they count his private as a private company in his wealth. When as a public company, now it becomes liquid asset that he'll have, and his net worth is going to go up substantially. How about your net worth? How about you at home investing in SpaceX on Friday after it goes public? What will it do to your net worth? I'm not buying it. That's all I'm telling you. I'm not buying the stock for my clients after it goes public. All right, well, we're out of time. The newsletter, actually, newsletter day is now Thursday. We moved it up a day so we can get it out for the weekend, and Bill can have Saturday off. I think that's all good.
1: I
0: guess the downside is Thursday, putting it out Thursday, it will lack Friday's news, but that's okay. We're just going from a Thursday to Thursday cycle instead of a Friday to Friday cycle. That's all. It's all cool. It's good. And you'll have it all weekend to peruse. 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
5: News this hour from Town Hall. I'm Jason Walker. President Trump signing a measure into law giving ICE and the Border Patrol $70 billion over the next 3 years. House Republicans pushed the bill through. Narrow vote, though, 214 to 212. Democrats argued against the legislation, saying it was a waste of money. But the president had high praise for members of Congress who helped get the bill to his desk. He also blasted the 46th president.
6: For more than 100 days, congressional Democrats tried to block all funding for the Department of Homeland Security in a reprehensible attempt to throw open the borders of the United States of America. They want to drag us straight back to chaos and crime of the crooked Joe Biden administration, one of the most corrupt administrations, probably the most corrupt ever. Nobody's ever seen anything like it. And we're not going to let them do that.
5: It is a clear message that men alone should be ministers. Here's Lisa Dwyer.
7: Thousands of Southern Baptists overwhelmingly voted on a 3-to-1 margin to advance a formal ban on women pastors in the nation's largest Protestant denomination. The vote on the amendment easily exceeds the required two-thirds majority. A similar two-thirds vote is required at next year's meeting to become part of the Southern Baptist Constitution. While the SBC can't tell its self-governing churches what to do, it does have the power to expel churches from convention membership, declaring them not in friendly cooperation. I'm Lisa Dwyer.
5: Visa embedded its payment network into ChatGPT. The move allows the chatbot to shop and complete transactions. OpenAI will provide the technology. 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More on these stories, townhall.com.
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17: Economics analysis shows that if the EU does adopt the changes that Draghi outlines, it could double its expected growth rate to 2% and keep pace with the US, potentially even closing the gap over time.
18: Well, the European Central Bank is expected to raise interest rates for the first time since 2023 today. With more than 3 months of conflict in the Middle East keeping oil prices elevated, economists in a Bloomberg poll are predicting a quarter point hike to 2.25% when policymakers meet today. That decision would make the ECB the world's first major central bank to lift interest rates in response to the crisis, and expectations are building that the Eurozone and its officials will have to tighten more than once this year. Now, the ECB announcement takes place at 1:15 p.m. London time today.
17: Protesters have clashed with police in Belfast overnight as politicians blame extremists online and Elon Musk for promoting unrest. Northern Ireland's First Minister Michelle O'Neill says some are encouraging hatred.
19: These bad actors are actually using what's happened on Monday night and playing to people's fears and orchestrating this whilst they sit cosy in their homes and encourage all these other people to go out onto the streets.
17: O'Neill was joined by a range of politicians in pointing to social media as a catalyst for the violence, which started after a video of a stabbing circulated online. Liberal Democrat leader Ed Davey called for a crackdown on social media and, quote, tech billionaires fueling hatred. Elon Musk has repeatedly amplified both far-right politicians and calls for mass deportations on his platform in the past few days.
18: OpenAI says that China has been using ChatGPT accounts to attempt to stir up local opposition to data centers in the US. Bloomberg's Ewan Potts has the details.
9: OpenAI says it's found the cluster of ChatGPT accounts originating from China that used AI to create English language social media posts about data centers raising the cost of electricity for Americans. The startup says the accounts were likely linked to a private, unnamed Chinese technology company doing work for Chinese provincial level government clients. OpenAI says the postings did not have a wide reach, but they raised concerns about foreign attempts to undermine a strategic US industry. In London, I'm Ewan Potts, Bloomberg Radio.
17: And just some sports news. The New York Knicks are on the brink of the first championship win since 1973 after beating the San Antonio Spurs by 1 point. Their victory featured an NBA Finals record, a 29-point comeback culminating in the final second of play. Here are the final seconds as heard on ABC.
14: No timeouts left. They have to get it in. Harper lobs it inside. Castle hasn't lost it. That's it. It's over. The greatest comeback in NBA playoff history. The Knicks pull off the miracle comeback.
17: The team now has a 3-1 lead in the NBA Finals and needs one more to clinch the win. And those are stories in the program this morning on the markets. The Stock 600 is 0.4% higher. Wall Street futures higher, though 0.7% for S&P E-minis, 1.2% higher for NASDAQ futures. Oil prices have turned lower on the day. Brent crude's down 0.6% to $92.51. And the euro is trading at 115.45 ahead of today's European Central Bank decision.
18: Now to our major report today. The challenge facing European leaders: take major steps to integrate further, or Stephen, risk falling further behind the United States.
17: Yeah, I mean, squeezed between a more confrontational United States and more competition from China, the European Union's finally making progress on some fundamental changes to preserve its wealth and influence. But our exclusive Bloomberg Economics analysis accompanying our series of reporting published today across Bloomberg's platforms shows that more is needed and quickly. Our chief Euro area economist, Simona Della Chiai, joins us now for more. Simona, great to talk to you. What does your analysis show about what's at stake for Europe in this moment?
20: Hi, Stan. What's at stake is Europe's ability to remain an economic and geopolitical power. The Draghi report starts from a simple observation. Europe is losing ground because of weaker productivity growth and its inability to scale innovation. So to answer your question, Stephen, we need to first look at where we stand now. So if we look at standard measure of productivity, the gap between Europe and US has widened steadily since the early 2000s and now exceeds more than 20%. And to put a number into perspective, if European productivity kept pace with US, the region potential today would be roughly 3 trillion euro higher. So that's the equivalent of the and other large European economies. So the cost of inaction for Europe will be substantial. So if we simply assume that the current trend persists, our estimate shows that they could exceed 30% by the end of 2040.
18: So those are the pitfalls then, you know, if productivity doesn't improve, according to your work. What's the potential upside, though, if Europe does manage to make, you know, these series of major reforms, as you say, that Draghi set out?
20: Yeah, well, the Draghi agenda is ultimately about reversing the trend. So they suggest a combination of massive investment plan, 1.2 trillion per year in structural reforms. So if we follow that, Europe has the opportunity to close part of the productivity gap with US. So in our analysis, we showed that is it possible if we follow the plan to turn divergence into convergence, this will be that the gap that is expected by 2040 can be divided by half.
17: And that's, of course, accompanying our reporting today, showing that there are some signs of movement towards perhaps making some of those reforms, things like revision of some competition rules that we're already seeing an uptick in announcements around the M&A sphere as well. The other focus that we're looking at today, Simona, has been, of course, the ECB decision that's due later this afternoon. Markets are pricing in a rate hike from the ECB. Is there a risk, though, I wonder, of a policy mistake if the ECB does hike?
20: Well, yes, the ECB is widely expected to raise rates today. And so at this stage, I will not characterize today's move as a policy mistake. Inflation is expected to remain above the target this year. And the ECB is concerned that geopolitical tension could lead to broader inflationary pressure. I think the bigger risk, my view, will be if the ECB continues to tighten policy in the months ahead, despite signs that commodity prices and gas prices in particular remain relatively stable with growth in the bloc weakening. And that's why today's communication and updated forecast from the ECB staff will be so important. That said, we cannot rule out a more hawkish message today, with President Lagarde leaving the door open to another rate hike as early as July or September. However, unless we see a much larger and more persistent impact of energy shock on inflation, I don't think the conditions are in place for a more aggressive tightening cycle.
18: That's very interesting. So we'll have to see what happens. So we get the rate decision at 1:15 London time, the press conference at 1:45. Simona, thank you so much for being with us. That is our chief Euro area economist, Simona Della Chiaia. Thank you. Stephen, I just wanted to pause a moment, really, and think about the work that we have put into the reporting around Europe today that is online for you in lots of different formats. There are written articles, there is a social media video, there's a special podcast and a whole number of interviews that you conducted, really to try to understand where Europe is now, whether Europe can actually get it together, whether it can deliver on a set of policy reforms that Mario Draghi presented 2 years ago. You know, he's considered one of the best and most important sort of economic thinkers in Europe, but it's quite a while ago that he made all of these suggestions.
17: And that's really what we wanted to get at in this reporting as well. Take the mood of those policymakers and investors and see if perhaps all of the other pressures that have piled on the European Union since that report was published might actually spur some action on these, as Mario Draghi puts it, existential changes that the EU needs to make for its economic future as well. And the evidence and the conversations that we had point to, yes, there are things happening. There's the EU's drive to cut red tape. There's a push from big economies to move finally on the capital markets union and perhaps boost that cross-border investment. The competition story, I think, is really interesting. This is the area that, remember, the EU has massive power over and has used to great effect in the past to block mergers, but they're revising their guidelines about how they're going to review mergers in the future. Look at the new announcements of mergers we've had only over the past couple of weeks in the French telecom sector and Italian banks. Those are the sorts of things the EU will now have to consider, and the signal to investors is seems to be clear and seems to be being heard as well from business executives that some more of these deals within European countries are going to be passed by regulators, allowing perhaps some of those old red lines to fall away in the name of the greater goal of boosting Europe's competitiveness.
18: Yeah, it's been a very, very interesting project, a deep dive into the future of Europe. So that one of the key conversations and topics that we've been talking about today. But let's also turn our attention to what's happening in the Middle East, because the US has carried out this second day of strikes against Iran after President Trump accused Tehran of dragging out the negotiations. Paul Wallace is our managing editor for economics and government coverage in the Middle East and joins us now. Paul, is this ceasefire collapsing? Can we really call it still a ceasefire or not?
1: Hi, Caroline. It's certainly difficult to call it a ceasefire given what we've seen this week. We've seen Israel and Iran strike each other. We've seen a US Apache downed. And in the last 2 nights, we've seen intense exchanges of fire between the US and Iran. But for all that, the US is saying that, you know, negotiations are ongoing. Broadly speaking, Donald Trump is saying he still wants a deal. And in the sort of parlance of many war analysts, what he's doing now seems to be escalating to de-escalate. He's putting pressure on Iran to try to get it to finally accept this interim peace deal that the warring sides have been negotiating now for more than 2 months. It shows just how frustrated Donald Trump is. He wants this war over, this war that is increasingly unpopular in the US and which has sent energy prices soaring, but he can't get it over the line. There's still several sticking points between the US and Iran over things like billions of dollars worth of Iranian frozen funds and Iran's stockpiles of highly enriched uranium. So I think that's what we've seen in the last two nights. This is Trump trying to up the pressure on Iran to try and get it to accept a deal. But I have to say that's it's far from clear that he will succeed in that, because Iran is pretty much sticking to its line in the negotiations. And although it, again, broadly, you know, like the US broadly says it wants a deal, it says it's more than prepared for a return to all-out war. And, you know, it retaliated against US strikes last night with its own on US bases and assets in Bahrain and Kuwait and Jordan. So it's showing that it's still more than capable of causing huge disruptions across the region if hostilities do escalate.
17: Where is the Strait of Hormuz and all of this, Paul? Where are tanker flows now? Is there movement through the through that waterway?
1: So there has been a pickup in recent weeks. We're still talking way below the levels from before this war started in late February, but there has been an increase in vessels going through. This has been, you know, a lot of it has been oil tankers from the likes of Kuwait, the UAE and Qatar, oil and gas tankers going through. These are ships that are turning off their transponders. They're going through in dark mode, if you like. And, you know, that has been the pickup. One interesting thing Iran said yesterday was that the strait would be totally closed to traffic. Now, that could be a signal that it's going to tighten its grip even further and try and stop what little traffic has been going through from doing so from now on. We just have to wait and see. It's unclear this morning what exactly is going on in terms of traffic. But if Iran is going to do that, if it is sort of frustrated with US strikes and is going to, you know, threaten even the small number of ships that are going through, then that would further tighten global energy markets.
18: Okay, Paul, thank you so much for being with us. Paul Wallace, our managing editor for economics and government coverage in the Middle East, are giving us the latest analysis when it comes to the Strait of Hormuz. Thank you so much. Coming up in the next part of Bloomberg Daybreak Europe, we'll be thinking about, well, the World Cup and the financial implications. 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
17: Looks set to carry that on with S&P minis up by 0.7. NASDAQ futures 1.2% higher. We did have that big sell-off in Wall Street yesterday with the NASDAQ finishing down 2%. So perhaps some signs of a recovery there. Keeping an eye too on oil prices now 1% lower, $92.16. And WTI has just moved below $90 a barrel as well, down 1% today. So investors also parting the latest headlines out of the Middle East. Ahead of today's European Central Bank decision, we are seeing the two-year German bond yield down a basis point and a half to 2.7%, and that's a similar picture across the European bond markets. Just the UK rates holding pretty steady this morning, so the 10-year is at 4.93% 10-year gilt there as well. That is your Bloomberg Radio Business Flash. Now with more on what's going on around the world, here is Caroline Hepker in London.
18: Stephen, thank you. Good morning. The US says that it has carried out multiple strikes against targets in Iran. The renewed hostilities offer fresh evidence that a ceasefire agreed in April has all but collapsed, with the Strait of Hormuz still largely closed. Protesters have clashed with police in Belfast overnight as UK politicians blame extremists online and Elon Musk for promoting unrest. The billionaire has repeatedly amplified both far-right UK politicians and calls for mass deportations on his platform in the past few days. Lastly, the European Union has pushed back against US pressure to impose stricter travel restrictions. US Secretary of State Marco Rubio brought up precautions around Ebola in a recent call with European Commission President Ursula von der Leyen. Those are some of our global news headlines.
17: Caroline, thank you very much. Well, the 2026 World Cup kicks off later this evening, a hotly anticipated event, of course, not just in the sporting world, but also on the business side of the competition as well. And this question that comes up quite frequently when we start thinking about sporting conditions, competitions as well, is that where exactly do the economic effects show up? We were talking to our Markets Today team yesterday about the effect on pubs in the UK and the fact the time difference is actually going to make things a bit difficult for those pubs to cash in on some of those World Cup matches, unless they're going to have either late licences or people showing up very late, or perhaps the pre-match will happen in the pubs that might help to boost their numbers.
18: Yeah, some of the matches are on at kind of 11 in the evening, but some, yes, in the wee small hours, if you'd like 2:30, stuff like that. Well, let's see how far England actually gets. Fingers crossed. Look, there's going to be massive excitement. And you're right, this has an impact, you know, on travel and leisure, on all the retail names involved, the sponsors. Also, for example, Andrea Felstead, our Bloomberg opinion columnist, was talking about the Nike versus Adidas competition, because they've got big adverts out with all of the kind of soccer stars, the football stars in those. So, yeah, there's lots to think about in terms of the economic impact. But I will just say one thing, that there is a bit of a worry, because although the US is one of the three hosts, and that's the first time ever, A recent survey shows that more than half of US adults say that they're not likely to watch any match, not a single match on TV. So there's a bit of a concern about that.
17: Well, meanwhile, Bank of America, which was one of the sponsors of the tournament, have released a report digging into some of the numbers behind the games. They're predicting it'll be the biggest ever edition of the event, engaging 75% of the world. Joining us now to discuss is Haim Israel, Managing Director and Head of Global Thematic Research at Bank of America Global Research. Haim, good to talk to you. Thanks for joining us. Now, your research puts the economic impact, $41 billion in GDP, over 800,000 jobs. I mean, where exactly does that value show up for you?
9: Value shows across the board. It goes in media, it goes in transportation, and it goes in hotels, brands, sports, everything around that. So unlike other events that we've seen, this actually is a very, very broad indication, and not too many people actually are talking about that. You have mentioned that the United States is probably, it's less of a popular sport over there, but all over the world, this sport set the trends. So it set trends for everything from food, from clothing, from e-commerce, everything around that. Just give you one example. One of the stats that we have highlighted in our research, that the total people that are going to travel to the World Cup from internationally are going to travel a total air mile of between Earth and the edge of the solar system 3 times. So you can imagine the global economic impact over here.
18: Yeah, I mean, there's expected to be a TV audience in the billions, literally billions. You've also, though, called it, interestingly, the first AI World Cup. What exactly does that mean?
9: It is, because there's going to be a complete showcase that this is a new world. It's the world dominated by technology and dominated by AI. For the first time, and you have mentioned, 6 billion people are going to watch the game, 75% of the world population. But for the first time, they're not just going to watch the game. They're actually going to be interacting with the game. They're going to be participating. There are a lot of tools that have been built up around this event with technology, with media, that allows us, through AI, through digital avatars, through even the metaverse, the old, good old metaverse, allow us to interact directly through with the games, put bets on in online, interact, give opinions, share social media contact, everything in real time. And AI is the bedrock of everything that we've done. The second point over there is that for the first time, FIFA and Lenovo have built an AI system that will be distributed to all the teams out there. So it doesn't matter if you're one of the leading teams that usually win the World Cup, Brazil, Germany, and so on, or you're the first time over there, you will have access to millions of data points online in real time with AI system that can analyze them, everything in real time, and will give you a very different edge. We are going to generate a lot of content in this tournament because of AI. Just to give the numbers out there, during those 30 days, we're going to generate two exabytes of data, which is give or take 45 billion years of 4K videos. We're going to, just the finals themselves are going to take 7% of the world internet traffic, just those 90 minutes. So technology is definitely going to dominate the games.
17: What about the question of the geopolitical backdrop to all of this as well? Iran's team is at this tournament based in Tijuana, but, you know, you have obviously questions around the inflationary impact. We're thinking about central bank decisions today. Does the geopolitical backdrop change what you think about when you're thinking of the impact of the World Cup on economics?
9: I think that the geopolitics is impacting everything that we do right now because of the world of technology, because of the world of AI and resources. We saw it coming from energy to materials to everything around that. The World Cup itself is an event that really summarized everything and centralized everything. Geopolitics was always in the center of every tournament out there. It doesn't matter if it's the Olympics, it doesn't matter if it's the World Cup, everything around that is impacted by technology. But geopolitics is really the center of it. I don't think it's any different. I don't think it will have an outstanding effect this time around.
18: Okay, that's interesting then in terms of the geopolitics. I mean, I should mention also that Bank of America is an official sponsor of the FIFA World Cup, actually the kind of first ever in the banking sector, which I think is quite interesting. What is the thinking behind

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5: It is 9:31 a.m. here in the City of London. Good morning, I'm Caroline Hepke. Let's have a look at the markets this hour. European stocks are actually up by 0.4%. FTSE 100 up by 0.5%. Stock futures for the Nasdaq gaining 1.2%. German benchmark yields down a basis point, 3.06. So we've got the ECB rate decision today, expected to see a hike. You've also got the pricing for the SpaceX IPO and then the IPO tomorrow. Of course, that is hugely important. But also what's happening in Iran, Brent crude futures, reversing the gains that we saw earlier. Currently, oil prices are down 0.9%, $92.28. So those are a few of the figures that we're thinking about and the themes in markets today. Let's bring you up to speed, though, with our top stories. The US says that it has carried out multiple strikes on targets in Iran after President Trump accused Tehran of dragging out talks on an interim peace deal. The attacks come just 24 hours after earlier US strikes launched in retaliation for the downing of an American Apache helicopter. In an interview with Fox News, Trump said that he had spoken directly to senior Iranian officials and warned that the US would carry out further strikes unless Iran's leadership agrees to sign a deal. Speaking to reporters in the hours before the last round of bombings, the US president had this to say.
6: We're really close to a deal, but they keep tapping us along. They keep playing us for suckers because, you know what? They dealt with some very stupid presidents.
5: So U.S. President Donald Trump speaking there as the Strait of Hormuz remains largely closed. New data shows U.S. crude inventories fell by 7.2 million barrels last week as the drawdown in global oil reserves continues. Now, European companies' profit margins are poised for their first growth since 2022. The expansion has been driven by soaring commodity prices and artificial intelligence. Bloomberg's Siwa Adebayo has the story.
7: Oil companies, miners, chip makers and banks are the big winners among European firms. Bloomberg Intelligence data forecasts operating margins to grow almost 8% for Stoxx 600 companies this year. That's after three consecutive years of declines. Rising crude prices have made big oil the biggest contributor to the reversal. Banks are being boosted by higher rates and savings from AI-led job cuts. But despite the progress, Europe's margin recovery remains fragile as the Iran war continues to disrupt energy markets. And if inflation remains sticky, the outlook for consumer companies may darken further. In London, Tiwa Adebayo, Bloomberg Radio.
5: Bill Gates says that his meetings with Jeffrey Epstein were a grave error in judgment. The Microsoft co-founder testified at a closed-door hearing held by US lawmakers. Democrat Congressman Robert Garcia serves on the committee looking into Epstein's ties.
8: Mr. Gates was aware that Jeffrey Epstein had been convicted and for a horrific crime and continued to interact with him to seek money for his foundation. And I think that obviously I think we would agree was a horrific judgment call. Mr. Gates also was very clear that he was never introduced to women or girls or anyone underage by Mr. Epstein.
5: Congressman Robert Garcia speaking there. Although Gates denies wrongdoing, the connection between one of the world's richest men and the registered sex offender is a sign of Epstein's broad network and influence. Now, the U.S. Treasury has refunded nearly $22 billion in tariff revenue collected from importers in May. It's the first batch of these sorts of repayments since the Supreme Court struck down a major component of President Trump's trade policy. According to a Treasury Department statement, the amount was roughly equal to tariffs taken in during the month. Those are our top stories for you today. Now, I want to bring you more on our exclusive reporting on Europe. Today, the EU is facing a unique combination of challenges. There's a war on its borders, trade and security pressure from the US, competition from China, and declining competitiveness, as highlighted in Mario Draghi's report 2 years ago. One of the key recommendations from that landmark report was issuing more joint EU debt in order to fund investment in Europe. It's a politically divisive issue, though. But Angel Ubide, who is head of economic research for global fixed income and macro at Citadel, says that there are big investor appetites for Europe.

0: Eurobonds. Daybreak Europe's Stephen Carroll has been talking to Angel Ubide about why he thinks that now might be the time that the EU does move ahead with joint borrowing.
1: So I think there are three reasons why now is the time, right? The first one is the need, and the need is really related to the need to achieve strategic autonomy. It's very difficult to have strategic autonomy if you don't have the military.
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10: With SRN News, I'm Jason Walker. United States launching a second round of airstrikes on Iran after President Trump warned that Tehran would, quote, pay the price for stalled negotiations. Rough weather overnight in Kansas, Missouri, and Iowa. Numerous tornado warnings in Kansas. In Salina, heavy damage following winds of 115 miles per hour. Also heavy damage in and around the Topeka area. No word on casualties. Following Monday's earthquake in the southern Philippines, officials are pleading for food and water. The quake claiming the lives of 47 people, 11 others are missing, 40-some thousand are homeless. And the New York Knicks have made a record comeback, stunning the San Antonio Spurs 107-106 after being behind by 20 points in the fourth quarter. SRN News.
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1: And I worry that in Europe, we are going to continue to wonder more about the rules and about the intra-European differences than about what it needs to be done in order to win this race. I always have this feeling that in Europe, we worry much more about the internal enemy than about the external one, right? We always worry about whether Italy is going to do this or France is going to do that, rather than wondering how do we compete in the global scene. And it's that process, that delay, that worries me, because by the time Europe wakes up, it might be too late.
11: How far behind is Europe in that race?
1: Well, it's difficult to measure, but there is one number which is in the Draghi report, right? 5 trillion euros of investment. And the Draghi report is, what, 2 years old? So maybe we are 2 years late.
11: And I suppose I've asked you about your worries. I'm obliged to ask you as well. What are you most optimistic about? Where do you draw hope from the current conversation?
1: I think Europe has a lot of upsides. One thing that I think people underestimate is that when you measure it properly, and I know there has been a lot of talk here about whether European GDP is lagging the US by a large amount, but a lot of that is the exchange rate evolution, right? When you measure it properly over the last 25 years, GDP per capita in Europe has only been around 1 or 2 tenths less than in the US on average, right? That's not much. So that's the good news. And that's the good news because that has happened despite the fact that we have a big and deep euro crisis. That was a massive headwind for Europe. So despite all that, Europe hasn't lost much distance with respect to the US. What that means is that if we can avoid a crisis over the next 10 years, and if we do the investments we need to do, I think the future is bright. It's just a question of wanting to do it, of believing in it, and getting to it.
0: So that was Citadel's head of economic research and global fixed income and macro, Angel Ubide, there speaking to Bloomberg's Stephen Cowell for our special report into Europe. Europe is finally slowly getting its act together. So we've done a whole series of interviews. There is a print. There is a shareable online video. Lots and lots of thinking about Europe at this point. You know, 2 years after the Mario Draghi report, are we at a tipping point? Lionel Laurent's also written about this today. You know, wealthy, aging Europe isn't quite finished yet. That's his stance on it. But I think just a very important and interesting piece of work about the future of Europe. Now, it is currently 9:42 a.m. here in the City of London. So let's update you on what's been happening in the markets. We're a couple of hours into European cash trading. We do see that European stocks are up. We've had a couple of months of underperformance from European shares. Now, a little bit of a pickup. We're up about 0.5%. FTSE 100 up equally. NASDAQ futures for the U.S. gaining 1.2%. Even though you had quite a bit of disappointment around earnings, around fourth quarter, earnings from Oracle, where you had the share price after hours really sinking because it was about, you know, the focus was on data center costs and that kind of overshadowed AI growth. Even they got the SpaceX IPO coming, you know, thick and fast for so many retail investors who are looking to get a piece of that IPO tomorrow. Thinking about the ECB rate decision that comes at 1:15, rate hike, of course, widely expected. German benchmark yields down a basis point, 3.06. And then oil prices, the other big story. Again, behind the rate hike as well, the pressure on inflation. But actually, Brent crude futures are sinking quite significantly, 1.4% lower at $91.75 for Brent crude futures. So that is a look at the markets. Now to our global news headlines, a brief reminder. The US says that it has carried out multiple strikes against targets in Iran. The renewed hostilities offer fresh evidence that a ceasefire agreed in April has all but collapsed, with the Strait of Hormuz still largely closed. Protesters have clashed with police in Belfast overnight as UK politicians blame extremists online and Elon Musk for promoting unrest. The billionaire has repeatedly amplified both far-right UK politicians and calls for mass deportations from the UK on his platform in the past few days. Lastly, the European Union has pushed back against US pressure to impose stricter travel restrictions. US Secretary of State Marco Rubio brought up precautions around Ebola in a recent call with the European Commission President Ursula von der Leyen. Those are some of our global news headlines. Now let's get into a conversation around what is moving markets today as we see another day of AI-related volatility, and we've got the ECB decision too. Joining me is Grace Peters, co-head of Global Investment Strategy at JP Morgan Private Bank. Lovely to see you. Good morning. So are we seeing cracks now in the AI rally? Is it just kind of volatility that we've come to expect? Are we just very toppy in the AI rally?
12: I think people should expect volatility over the summer months. It's a question we're spending a lot of time discussing with our clients. I would put it all within the realm of a healthy correction. But if we think about this wall of worry that the market's sort of starting to erect, then yes, we've got sort of obviously the AI concerns, and also linked to that, some of the large IPOs that are likely to be coming and bring with them some degree of liquidity drain. We've also got, you know, obviously the warm labor market print that we got last week, and this ongoing stalemate when it comes to the geopolitical backdrop. But all of that said, history would show that equities quite like climbing a wall of worry. And I think there are strong counter arguments about why animal spirits could be rekindled, why in the labour market the unemployment rate is stable, wage growth is stable. And the market spent a lot of time looking through, geopolitics. And as you say, oil price futures are in a manageable range. So our advice to clients is, you know, use some of the price action that you've seen, such as the significant increase at the front end of the Treasury curve, 75 basis points since the war with Iran started, to leg in. So short-duration fixed income, particularly investment grade, we think is very compelling. And we still think the longer-term picture is constructive. We think that earnings are now in a double-digit phase over a number of years, that capital expenditures over and above the AI cycle are going to continue to drive real assets. And so these are some of the shorter-term and longer-term conversations that we think are the right ones to be having.
0: Should investors be jumping straight into the AI IPOs with SpaceX coming and then two enormous IPOs expected in autumn as well?
12: Yes, I mean, when we're thinking about investing in AI, we do see a whole value chain, and some of that would include the IPOs, but we think that, you know, there are other constraints that we think are very pertinent investment themes, and power would be one of those as an example. We know to power data centers in the US in particular, you're starting to hit power constraints, power demand rising, and you're just not seeing the supply come on stream fast enough. So power to us is good because you've got exposures in public markets, but also in private markets via infrastructure. You've seen infrastructure exposures significantly tilt towards power, where we see long-term earnings growth. And so I think that that diversified approach, because we have to acknowledge that we don't know the ultimate winners and losers of AI. Whilst we can have conviction in the theme, I think investing in a diversified way is a sensible approach.
0: Yeah, but it's interesting what's happening in markets, isn't it? If you look at the Asia declines, the pullback of foreign investors into Asia is very notable. And here in Europe also there's been quite a lot of difficulty over the last couple of months, although again Bloomberg Intelligence forecasting that operating margins for European companies are going to grow by 8% this year. So is there optimism that there'll be, you know, a look again at European stocks and Asian stocks with money coming out there?
12: So Asian stocks, yes. I mean, our preferred areas are the US and emerging markets broadly, because we do think that there's going to be a sustained earnings cycle from emerging markets, and we have started to see flows return in recent months to the EM complex. Europe, I think, is, we would very much like to see that. I think there is an opportunity for Europe. When you look at activity indicators, US versus Europe, they're at the wides. And I think that, yes, we're going to get a hike from the ECB today, but I don't think it'll be a sustained hiking cycle, particularly if you see events with Iran concluded to the extent that the Strait of Hormuz can open up, say, by the third quarter. And so I think there is an opportunity for Europe, particularly if the mood music around some of the things you've been discussing on the show, you know, the recommendations that Draghi made some 18 months ago, then I think that kind of mood music would go a long way to a market that's lagged and that's trading on, you know, 15 to 16 times forward earnings.
0: Yeah, absolutely. Let's see. Thank you so much, Grace, for being with me. Very good to speak to you today. Lovely to have you in the radio studio. Grace Peters is co-head of Global Investment Strategy at JP Morgan Private Bank. Thank you so much for your time. So coming up in the next part of Bloomberg Daybreak Europe, we're going to swiftly run through all of these stocks, individual stocks that are moving in markets. We're into the second hour of European trading. Louise Moon will be with me. Wizz Air, of course, we had some results out from them. There's a bit of M&A activity also in the UK between Mike Ashley's Frasers Group and Hugo Boss trying to buy the last piece of Hugo Boss. And also, what's going on with ASML? It's the kind of marquee name for AI-related stocks in Europe. Cutting back on staff. We'll be thinking about the individual stocks moving in the European session, with the Stoxx 600 currently up by 0.5%. That's next. This is Bloomberg.
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0: At the markets this hour, European stocks are gaining. Oil prices are falling. Brent crude down 1.1% this morning. So stocks really rebounding. This as we anticipate the ECB rate hike. German benchmark yields down a basis point, 3.06. UK gilt yields just nudging higher, actually 4.93. This as NASDAQ futures are up by 1.2%. So this sort of reversing what we saw in the Asia session where the MSCI Asia Pacific Index and other markets in China and Japan were lower. So there does seem to be a bit more optimism returning to markets as I've been looking at gold prices up 0.4% this morning. That's a look at where we are in the markets. Stephen Carroll, good morning.
11: Good morning, Caroline. Well, let's take a look at some stocks on the move today in Europe. I'm Stephen Carroll with Caroline Hepker, and we're joined by Bloomberg's breaking news editor, Louise Moon. Louise, good morning. Someone is looking to be the new boss of Hugo Boss.
18: Indeed, and it is Mike Ashley's Frasers Group in London. Here in London, so they offered €2 billion to buy the remainder of Hugo Boss. Obviously, over in Germany, they already own about 26% of Hugo Boss, but they want to buy the rest out. So they currently sell. So obviously, Frasers Group is the owner of Sports Direct, and a host of other brands as well. And they sell Hugo Boss already online and in stores. But full ownership would obviously give it control over strategy, capital allocation, etc. For Hugo Boss, it comes as it's trying to turn itself around. They've seen softer demand in China, quite a bit of weakness in their women's wear sector. And then for Fraser's Group, it's, you know, partly they've been turning slightly more premium or a bit more of a focus on premium. And it's also part of their kind of ongoing playbook that we've been seeing over the years. They've got quite a reputation of growing stakes in businesses, trying to buy out other retailers. There's frequent clashes. You've seen them clash recently, for example, with Boohoo quite a lot. And actually with Hugo Boss over the past year or so, there have been quite a few clashes. They're not convinced about, you know, some of their decisions. So, for example, last year they threatened to vote against a proposed dividend, arguing that cash should instead be invested for growth, for longer term growth. So they've already seen some clashes and now trying to take that full ownership. An interesting note from Bloomberg Intelligence saying it's not that obvious what Frasers could do to make that recovery for Hugo Boss faster, and also saying on a kind of a separate point that it seems a bit opportunistic, and it's unlikely that shareholders will accept it given the small premium in terms of the offer price. Hugo Boss shares up as much as 7% in Germany. Fraser's actually falling in London. So we'll keep an eye if this happens. But as I say, it's quite a Mike Ashley kind of playbook to put pressure on brands to try and buy them up.
19: Yes, I mean, surely opportunistic is very much part of the brand, isn't it, for Mike Ashley in that. In terms of, style of business. But look, what about Wizz Air? We've been thinking a lot about oil prices today and how this is affecting, well, so many industries, but including airlines. What's been happening?
18: So Wizz Air, I mean, kind of again, just demonstrating how much the war, the rise in oil prices, the rise in fuel costs is upending the aviation sector. So if you look at their profits, they slumped down to 2.2 million euros. That's compared to 226 almost million euros a year earlier. So a massive slump there. Has to be said, though, it is better than expected. So they were expected to come in. Profits were expected to, well, it was expected to have a big loss, essentially. So they've missed that, but profits still slumped. So showing that impact, obviously, you know, as it's been said many times, fuel costs are higher fares as a result, bookings are, people are kind of holding off bookings, particularly in the peak summer season, and obviously no resolution yet in the Middle East. So there's no end in sight to, and there's kind of a lack of visibility. And that's what Wizz Air has been saying this morning, saying that because of that lack of visibility, they're not giving an outlook for the full year, the next full year coming. Despite, you know, that kind of bad news, that negativity, shares actually rose this morning as much as 5%, focus being that they didn't make a loss. They made that profit, even if it was a small profit, particularly compared to last year. So focusing on that, analysts are saying also that there's signs of normalization in consumer confidence. They gave some solid revenue guidance for the first quarter of next year, despite not giving a full outlook. And the CEO was on Bloomberg TV this morning, kind of vowing to take advantage and push for growth in the market. So still lots of risks ahead, but some glimmers there that shares are reacting on.
11: Okay, and just briefly then on ASML, cutting back on jobs.
18: Yes, they are cutting back on jobs, but now fewer job cuts than planned before after negotiations with trade unions. So in January, they announced plans to cut about 1,700 jobs, which is about 4% of their overall staff. The new figure isn't exactly known, but they're saying it's going to be a lot less than 1,000. So shares reacting on the back of that into the green, leading tech gains across Europe.
19: OK, Louise, lovely. Thank you so much. That is Bloomberg's breaking news editor, Louise Moon, with our Stock Move. Movers reports. You can sign up, subscribe, listen to Stop Movers on Apple Podcasts, Spotify, or anywhere else you listen.
11: Just checking in on some of the most read stories on the terminal. Watching Oracle shares pre-market on Wall Street as well, down 7.8% this morning after the company reported quarterly capital expenses higher than estimates, raising investor concerns about profitability of the AI infrastructure business, part of a much bigger conversation and the volatility we've seen in AI shares over the past couple of days, Caroline, as well. But one to watch as we head towards the Wall Street trading session.
19: Yeah, absolutely. That's it from Bloomberg Daybreak Europe. Stephen Carroll and me, Caroline Hepke, here in London. And for our London audience, Bloomberg Brief with Bonnie Quinn's up next. For listeners in the US and elsewhere, Bloomberg Daybreak starts right now.
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10: News this hour from Town Hall. I'm Jason Walker. Very rough weather overnight in Kansas. In Salina, heavy damage following winds 115 to 125 miles per hour. Damage in and around Topeka. No word yet on casualties. Following Monday's major earthquake in the southern Philippines, authorities there now pleading for food and water for the residents there. That quake claiming the lives of 47 people, more than 30 are still missing, and 45,000 people are homeless. More U.S. airstrikes on Iran.
4: The U.S. military has begun another round of strikes against Iran after President Donald Trump said more were coming, with Trump warning that Tehran would pay the price for stalled negotiations. U.S. Central Command says in a social media post that the military is striking multiple targets in Iran and that it's being done in response to Iran's unwarranted and continued aggression. The second day of American strike came hours after Bahrain, Kuwait, and Jordan, all of which host U.S. troops, came under Iranian fire. It's the third time this week that back-and-forth strikes have tested a two-month ceasefire. I'm Lisa Dwyer.
10: Well, the Democrats on Capitol Hill said it's a waste of money, but Congress has come through with $70 billion for ICE and Border Patrol over the next 3 years.
5: But the Secure America Act provides $38 billion to ICE, $26 billion to Border Patrol to ensure these critical law enforcement agencies have the necessary resources to do their jobs, protecting our borders and getting criminal aliens out of the country. And starting on day one of my administration, we took the most dangerous, unsafe, violent, and open border people out of this country. We got them out.
10: More on these stories at townhall.com.
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10: Authorities now say at least 12 people have been killed in a mass shooting in a Johannesburg suburb. One official says it could have been much worse. Charles De La Desma has an update now on this shooting.
24: Bodies are removed from a district of Johannesburg after multiple attackers killed 12 people and wounded at least 9 in a late-night mass shooting, the latest in such violence to have shaken the South African city. Police say they believe more than 10 suspects were driven in a minibus to an informal settlement in the Cleveland suburb and then opened fire. The shootings are sometimes linked to illegal mining gangs that operate in and around the city. Police are searching for the attackers, but no arrests have been made so far. They say Cleveland is connected to mining activity. I'm Charles De La Desma.
10: And breaking news and analysis at townhall.com. Honda recalling more than 850,000 vehicles.
25: The recall covers certain 2016 through 22 Honda Pilot, 2017 through 23 Ridgeline, 2019 through 23 Passport, and 2018 through 20 Acura MDX vehicles. Honda's had no warranty claims, no reports of injury or death. Honda and Acura dealers will inspect the rear subframe, installing a reinforcement kit if need be, or repair or replace the rear subframe components free of charge. Rich Thomason reporting.
10: When SpaceX makes its debut in the stock market, it wants a much smaller deal. Mom and pop investors to play a big role in what may be the biggest IPO ever. Elon Musk's rocket company steering some of its initial public offering of stock directly to what it calls retail investors, people who buy stocks in a brokerage account on their phone. More on these stories, townhall.com.
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26: Hey, and welcome once again to Investor's Edge. I'm Gary Kaltbaum, your host. Hey, thanks for being with us today. Glad you're here, ladies and gentlemen. Happy that you are listening. It's Wednesday. Tonight, game four of the New York Knicks at home versus the San Antonio Spurs with a 2-1 lead. And frankly, they're playing against 5 versus 8 because they're playing against the refs also. That's tonight. That's where I'll be. I will have the picture of my father. I'm in the picture with my grandson and my sons. The picture will be next to me, and we'll be watching the game. And may I state for the record, probably an important game for the Knicks to win. 2-2. Then you got to win 2 in San Antonio. We'll see how it goes. Anyway, hope you're having a good day. Lots to cover. No. Lots to cover. We'll do the markets. Oh, we'll do the markets. The economy, your job, your industry, war, and threats of more war, and whatever else, you know. Usually I say scams, shams, corruption, you name it. Or how about a Nazi lover winning the main Senate and is now calling Susan Collins a warmonger? Imagine that, calling somebody else a warmonger while you were wearing the Totenkopf tattoo on your chest denoting the Nazi SS and then lying about it for 2 decades. And then you have the Democratic Party backing them just because you want to win. Screw your morals and principles. Basically, as you know, I can't stand any of them. Any of them. Either side. I don't ever want to hear another frickin' word from the Democrat Party that is backing this prick. On Donald Trump being bad and this guy being bad. Imagine you honored the Nazi SS, the murderers of 12 million people, 5 million of Jews in the most heinous way possible. I'm not even bringing up his other crap, the sexual predator part. That's just another add-on. Anyway. Back to the markets. If you do not get this radio show in your city, you know we will post it at GaryK.com. We'll post it on our X feed. If you don't follow us in X, you should. And do not forget, I used to have 90,000 followers. And then years ago, before Elon was running Twitter, I said something to the effect of Bernie Sanders' economic policy is communism. And somebody complained. They shut me down for a day. They brought me back up, and I was down to 30,000. Welcome to the world. And if you like to email me, you just got to be respectful and nice. Disagree with me 1,000%. That's cool. I can disagree with you big time. And as long as you don't like Nazi lovers or Hamas lovers, we're going to be good. Disagreement is what makes the world go round, right? Okay, listen up. It's time for the Gary simplification of the markets. We've done this before many times. We're doing it again. Imagine if in the whole market was only 100 stocks. And imagine if each was the same influence in the market, 100 stocks. And imagine if, let's assume you're handsome and buff toast, who did 15 sets today of chest and buys, and I was going to do traps, but my neck is a little, you know. You can assume that I know what a uptrend and a downtrend is, a bear market and a bull market, and all that. Assume that, okay? Give me that. And let's say those 100 stocks on a little watch are going from 8 o'clock to 2 o'clock. Nice uptrend. Well, if all 100 are doing that and it represents an index or the market, that means you are in an uptrend in the market. Simple as that. Simple as that, right? Right. But what if 20 stocks flatten out? Well, you still have 80 in an uptrend, 20 flat, you're still going to go higher. But you have less participation. But what if those 20 stocks start heading down? Well, you now have 20 being a headwind to the index, but the 80 is still going up. Oh, what if 30 more flatten out? It's going to get a little bit tougher. And what if the 80 in the uptrends flatten out? And there's no such thing as flatten out in this market. But let's just say, for the sake of it, and you have 20 in a downtrend. Well, the market is going to be heading a little bit lower. Not big lower, but lower. And, of course, if those 80 start turning down, then you have a market that has changed complexion completely. But it doesn't really work that way. We do a simplification for you to understand how we see things. But the reason why I'm bringing this up, because I want to talk about the semiconductors and artificial intelligence, because if I was to guess a number in this rally up, I'm going to guess that they were 80% of the rally for the indices. That's my guess. Is that okay? That's my guess. And some better than others. I can tell you the head honcho, top dog, big cheese hasn't done much. While Micron, wow. But what we do is we have like about 100 of these semiconductors that is on a screen, but we also have the artificial intelligence trades, at least they tell us artificial intelligence, and that will include data storage, data centers, memory, the building and construction and the energy for those data centers, as well as the big machas that are going to be funding it or doing this, that, and the other thing. And due to the fact we think, and it's a guess, 75 to 80% of the move higher was them, well, it's imperative to gauge then when, ooh, maybe they're not doing what they were doing beforehand. Maybe when all of a sudden, let's see, Ciena gaps down and keeps heading lower, or AEIS breaks down, AXTI breaks down, Broadcom, a big name, gaps down and follows through to the downside, Teradyne breaks the 50-day, NVIDIA breaks the 50-day today, or Supermicro announces some big frickin' stupid raising of money and is down 30% today. So what are we telling you? Well, the ice is getting a little thinner. Pretty much in that space, everything is topped out now. And when we say topped out, oh, trust me, there are things that have gone so big, this would be as normal can be, but other things not. And we're just letting you know, we started with that simplification to let you know we're trying to simplify for you that if 80% of the market has been and that's a guess, artificial intelligence and semiconductors, and all of a sudden now that's turned, well, maybe it's going to be rough going for the indices that, as we have noted, are so influenced by technology types. And as we have stated, the S&P 8 stocks is over 30% of the S&P. It's close to 35. No, not kidding. 8 stocks are 35% of the S&P. 492 is 65%, with a bunch of them not even registering. NASDAQ 100, those 8 are like in the 60s. So if they get in trouble... And then recently, the S&P 500, they knocked out two weak stocks out of the S&P and put in Marvell, that just had a monster move in the trees, where the CEO of NVIDIA said it's going to a $1 trillion market cap, and another tech. So it makes it even more tech heavy. So we're just letting you know. Remember yesterday I was PO'd at myself because we sold our last tranche of the S&P and NASDAQ 100 late in the day, and then we reversed. I don't feel as bad today. Well, I feel bad that the market got hit hard today, but as far as that, I don't feel as bad. So the numbers, Dow was down 950, S&P 120, NASDAQ 509, NASDAQ 100, 576. The SOX was down 451, but I must tell you, it felt like every time the market tried to rally today, the semis wanted to go higher, but the mallet came out on everything by the close. Transports down 600. You know what the strength was today? Campbell Soup, Allstate, and the oil stocks. Up next, we'll continue along these lines. On this, the one and only Investor's Edge.
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26: And welcome once again to Investor's Edge. So let me take a step away from what we were doing, and we'll bring you right back to it, but we have to bring up the news. And we have to repeat something we have been saying. In a normal world, with a normal president, and that is not a put down, that is just based on how much he is out there. The polar opposite of Joe Biden, who, by the way, was never around, this guy never goes away. There have been nights where he's tweeted 50 times. Not making this up. Well, Iran knocked down one of our helicopters, and we, in turn, started kicking their ass a little bit more. But then the president comes out, and just out of nowhere, back to his, oh, we're tonight, look out, we are gonna, I can't even use the words. So we're right now thinking that we're really gonna go again, and meaningfully. And of course, oil prices went up today, yields went up because of that, and the market got trashed. And I'm sitting there thinking, is that the reason, or is there more to it? Because we really, who knows? And it is so humbling, just so you know what the market always used to be without President Trump. It would telegraph the future. In other words, it would pick up on something a month, 2 months, 3 months down the road. Now, look what we had last year. Remember that? The market was crumbling because of the president. The Liberation Day, after dropping with all the uncertainty in his yapping, Liberation Day with 150% insane tariffs. And the best guess is they were cursing each other out on the weekend. And what happened Monday? Well, it got leaked that they were going to roll things back. And you know why? Because A, the market was crashing, and B, commerce was stalling. You remember Amazon was saying, we ain't delivering. So on that Monday, it got leaked. Oh, they're rolling the whole frickin' thing back. And the Dow went up 2,500 points in minutes. But they were upset about the leak, so they came out and said, no, not true. And the market went down 2,500 points in minutes. And, of course, on that Wednesday, they waited 2 days, and the market went up 2,500 points in minutes. And since back then, every time he'd add a tariff or take one off, the market would jam up or down, up or down. We never had to deal with this, and now it's the war. You know what's happened. And soon as they came off and did a ceasefire, which was April 8th, we gapped up 1,500 points and didn't really look back at all because of a ceasefire with some intermittent crap. It really is humbling that I have to tell my peeps I don't even trust the next 5 minutes. Because I don't know what he's going to do in the next 5 minutes. And it is amazing that nobody is able to sit him down and say, dude, this is not a game of risk where Cramer against Newman on the train. This is the real world, and you're going from, we got a deal, it's going to be signed tomorrow, with talking. They need the deal. They got the deal. We got this. We got that. We got, and then nothing. And by the way, I believe somebody took a number on how many times he has said a deal is a day or two away. 38 times. And guess what happens every time he says it? The market. And then when nothing happens, the market. So I'm just letting you know, it is humbling, and now who the hell knows what he's going to do next? He was all over the map today, saying this, that, and the other thing, and we took hundreds of millions of barrels of oil from them, millions of barrels from Iran in a secret mission, and whatever. And now we're going to be attacking Iran and attacking them very hard. Are you resuming the bombing? Yeah, we are. And then in the next statement, oh, but we're still talking. It is humbling. It's humbling. It's humbling. And as you know, they threaten Greenland, they threaten Mexico, they threaten Canada. I can go on and on. It's humbling. And then we hear that the NBA is not going to charge Wemby with a flagrant foul when he just threw Jalen Brunson to the ground. Okay, I had to throw that in. And by the way, do not take the, I'm not ripping on the press. I'm just telling you what we are dealing with right now. So as of tonight, we're backing up out of them. But we don't know if he's going to change his mind. And we say that because he's changed his mind 50 times. Back to the market. As I said to you, I named names that look like they're gone. Well, you know what else they're getting now? The building / construction names. I'm going to throw you out some symbols that are gone. PWR. AGX. GEV has completely cratered. Today, Fix, which has been a stalwart, down $112. Sterling, STRL, that had a great gap to the upside, down 9%, $71. The CEG, VST, NRG, TLN never ever got going, and they're burying them. Symbol TT and MTZ and IBP and EME broke down a week or two ago at least. So that area is now going. So just letting you know, fewer and fewer, less and less, but I have to hold out. I do not know if this is Trump-related or not. And I don't know what he's going to do or say next. He was very active today. Up next, what else are we seeing? And please do not a put down. We're just stating facts of the markets. Up next, plenty. This is the one and only Investor's Edge.

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2: With SRN News, I'm Jason Walker. As promised by President Trump, U.S. military forces launching a second round of airstrikes on Iran earlier today. Following Monday's major earthquake in the southern Philippines, officials there pleading for food and water. The quake claiming the lives of 47 people, more than 30 are missing, and 45,000 are homeless. Rough weather, just plain nasty. Overnight in Kansas, numerous tornado warnings. In Salina, heavy damage following winds of 115 to 120 miles per hour. Damage in and around the Topeka area as well. No word on casualties. If you dozed off last night and missed it, you missed a bit of history in the world of sports. New York Knicks made a record comeback after being down by 20 points in the fourth quarter and actually beat the San Antonio Spurs. SRN News.
3: This is Hugh Hewitt for townhall.com. The 250th anniversary of the Declaration of Independence is approaching quickly. The document, as I often point out to my listeners, is, to quote Abraham Lincoln, an apple of gold protected by the frame of silver that is the Constitution. He borrowed from Psalms there. All Americans, indeed all the free world, have a lot to celebrate in this, our 250th year of independence. The Declaration asserted the existence of rights of individuals that exist before any government, no matter the form of that government, comes into being. We hold these truths to be self-evident, that all men are created equal, that they are endowed by their Creator with certain unalienable rights, that among these are life, liberty, and the pursuit of happiness. The great day of the 4th is, from beginning to end, about love of our country, because our country defends our individual rights, rights derived, back to the Declaration, from the laws of nature and nature's God. It is quite a gift that we have been given, a gift that needs to be defended.
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13: Welcome once again to Investor's Edge. Oracle reported, and I got it down $6 in the aftermarket to $195 and change. The World Cup starts tomorrow, just letting you know. And Rush started their tour. I don't know if I told you this or not. I watched the whole first show. It was on YouTube, and it was fantastic. I'm going to see him probably six times. And frankly, when I see him once, maybe I'll see him 10 times. I got nobody really left to see. All my favorites, you know. I'll go see the Eagles at the Sphere one more time. If McCartney tours, I'll go see him. I'm good. All my faves. Got older. I'll go see Barry Manilow again.

I love Barry Manilow. Do you know he was the one who did all kinds of commercial songs? Go look that up. Late breaking, Trump held a Situation Room meeting this afternoon to discuss potential new strikes against Iran. Okay. We'll see. So anyway, the Dow is down 950, and may I state for the record, I am adding this up as I speak. How, whoa. Of the 950 Dow points, I'm going to say about 580 points were just two stocks, Caterpillar and Goldman. Remember what we have told you. It is ridiculous that Goldman and is, let's see, Goldman will be about 23 times the mover that Nike is for Dow points, and Caterpillar is about 20. Both Nike, Verizon, and Nike. Nike should be out of the Dow. I'm going to guess Nike's an apparel, whatever. I wouldn't be surprised if they put Amazon in and take out Nike. And as far as Verizon, I would do that one too. Too low priced. Just too low priced. So that was for the Dow down 950. There were a few, it was very defensive. Again today, green all over my consumer staples, whether it be Colgate or, the tobacco companies, the food companies, insurance very defensive. And of course, with oil prices up, oil stocks had a good day and restaurants had a good day. Hey, guess what? Cracker Barrel. Yay. We never like seeing bad things happen to companies. They reported an 82% drop in earnings and an 8% drop in sales. But the stock was up 22%. It was actually better than that. They said better things. Good to see. You know what I love about Cracker Barrel, right? All the old candy in the store. Much better than expected third quarter report, really? Much better than expected, but they raised 26 guidance. Good. Good to see. And Cava. I told you I went to Cava twice. I wanted to check it out. It was good food. They made an announcement it got upgraded from buy to from neutral. Did they say anything? I don't see anything said. Cava was pretty good. Can't argue that. That had a good day. And other restaurants, because of Cracker Barrel, bounced also. But everything else was miserable. They whacked the stuffings out of a bunch of economically sensitive names. They took transports today got hit. I should read you that news because that is a market-moving news. Amazon launches something called less than truckload freight offering for all businesses. It's expanding the U.S. less than truckload freight service beyond its prior inbound to Amazon model, allowing businesses to ship palletized freight to third-party warehouses, distribution centers, retail partners, and other destinations, and that eats into the truckers. So truckers got hit today. Transport's down 600. Weekday for the financials. They got Goldman for $30 today. I already mentioned the semis. Weekday for the metals and mining. Weekday for the airlines. Weekday for the cruise lines. Weekday for the hotels. Gold and silver yanked again. The froth got hit again. We've been warning you about that. We hope you listen because they were out there touting again. Remember when the president announces, oh, we're taking a position in rare earth, this and that, and they jammed up for a couple days? Well, they're jamming down again. But I want to get back to the bigger story. Man, I'm going to be watching this AI semiconductor thing because if I'm right, and 75 to 80% of the move was that,
and they worsen, or God forbid they go into a bearish trend. And as we stated, there are now, looks like about a dozen that have cracked the 50-day, including NVIDIA. Which, by the way, it's done before and got right back above, but NVIDIA's still been trading very frickin' weird over the last... Remember they announced that they were getting into PCs? Well, I think that stock that day was 227, closed at 221. It's back to under 200 as I speak right now. And by the way, the high of last October was 212. While their earnings were up 81%, excuse me, my bad, 82%, and revenue up 73, so I don't know what the hell's going on there. Crypto, should we just start calling it crapto? And we've been telling you to avoid that since November 4th. Since November 4th. One time got back above the 50, but we weren't impressed, and we just reported, hey, it's back above the 50. And by the way, the Bitcoin ETFs are down more than 50% from the high last October. But it was November 4th, cracked the 50-day, and that was party. You know what else I'm noticing today? NVIDIA breaks the 50, and so does... Just by a smidge. Anything redeeming today? Not really. When the market goes defensive, it buys into defensive, and that's what happened today. But defensive usually doesn't last because there's really no earnings power there. I'm looking at a Lay's potato chip bag that goes for $4.79. It's the size of the old bag that used to go for like a dollar, just about. And there's less chips in it. By the way, they do count the chips. I don't know if you know that. And just so you know, I speak to management at supermarkets to ask them what, you know, just what's going on and all that crap. The good news is coffee price has been coming down a lot. I doubt Starbucks is going to lower their prices. So just rough day. And I don't know what's next. Oracle now is down $10 in the aftermarket, so that's not going to be good news. And for the rest of the week, well, tomorrow's Adobe. And you know how bad that's been. And Lenore and Restoration Hardware. That'll be tomorrow. And that's really it for the week. It's not much earnings going on right now. Next week will be the first Fed meeting of the new Fed chairman. And you know what I loathe? The fair weather fans. I saw somebody out saying, what a magnificent central banker. What a great head of the central bank. The guy hasn't even been there yet. He hasn't had a meeting yet. Hope he does great things. You know what a great thing would be of this central banker? Say less, do less, listen to what the market tells you. And if the market's interest rates are going higher, do not lower rates. If the market interest rates are going lower, it gives you an opportunity. If Jay Powell listened to me during COVID, you would have not had 0% for your money markets. You wouldn't have had your 3% mortgages. But you wouldn't have the housing distortions going on right now also. Hey, up next. Yeah, we'll figure it out. This is the one and only Investor's Edge.

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1: With the Wall Street Business Report, I'm Bill Alexander. U.S. consumer inflation increased at its fastest pace in 3 years in May, boosted by surging prices for energy products amid the Middle East conflict. President Trump on Wednesday applauded the latest inflation spike, saying the numbers are great. And he said he loved the inflation because the U.S. is taking out what he called millions of barrels of oil from the Strait of Hormuz. And because once the conflict with Iran is over, he said oil prices and inflation will drop rapidly. The court officials overseeing the NFL's $1 billion-plus settlement fund for concussion-related injuries have barred five law firms from handling any more claims from former players after finding that they illegally steered their clients toward doctors willing to give them a Parkinson's disease diagnosis whether they exhibited the symptoms or not. President Trump has named Brian Johnson as his choice to be the next director of the Consumer Financial Protection Bureau. For the Wall Street Business Report, I'm Bill Alexander in Washington.
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0: Welcome once again to Investor's Edge. So I did a little test. I just wanted to see. I test things out. I was in New Jersey this weekend, and I went on DraftKings. You can do business with DraftKings with live casinos. It's live. You go on there, and there's a live person serving up blackjack and baccarat. I did not look whether there's craps or not. There probably is. There's like everything there. I love baccarat. I love the game because you get to play with the cards, rip the cards, and you don't have – if you play blackjack with like six decks or whatever it is, you play too many hands in an hour and you don't get time to relax. Baccarat, you sit at the table, and a lot of Asians love playing the game, and you know what they love doing? They get the cards and they spend 3 minutes ripping the cards apart and then looking at them, so you don't do that many hands during an hour. And by the way, every game, the more you play, the more you have a chance to lose in casinos. Why? Because they have an edge on everything. And you know what I was just thinking to myself as I was on DraftKings? Boy, do they got you. I feel for, and by the way, I'm a big believer in your life type of thing, but I feel for people that are looking for the pot of gold at the end of the rainbow. And now with the gambling, you can't watch a basketball game without them coming at you. Oh, it's the first quarter's over, second quarter, and we have a special. If you bet the second quarter, we'll give you $25 to start. And, of course, at the bottom, in letters Superman couldn't read, if you have a gambling problem, so they're begging you to gamble and then telling you if you have a gambling problem. So I'm sitting there on DraftKings, and all I'm doing is thinking to myself, holy crap, are we in trouble? Now, it's only in certain states. It's not in Florida. At least I know you can't do the live. I don't even know if you can do Florida. I haven't even checked if you can do sports books in Florida on DraftKings. I don't even know. But I'm on there, and I'm thinking to myself, oh, my goodness gracious. You do understand gambling. They always have an edge on you. Always. With bookies and gambling, you pay a vig. So you have to always win, not 50% to come out even. It's like 52, 53. And in gaming, in any of those games, they have an edge. And by the way, you know what casinos have been doing? They've been gaining more and more edge. You know, it used to be 3-2 blackjack in casinos, and some of them now it's just 6-5. They got you by the you-know-whats. You know what my advice has always been for all of you, right? Just be smart. When we tell you the lottery and the scratch-offs is the biggest scam in history. And the marketing, you never know, and all that, and people are smart, and I win. I'm just hoping you're all smart. I've met people that became gambleholics and went broke, that made a lot of money. And now this country, they are driving to the frickin' hoop, no pun intended, coming at you with every type of gambling going on now. Every type. Go watch the basketball game tonight. Before and watch how many times they come at you. Oh, if you want to bet on the rebounds, Karl-Anthony Towns is over under 8. And if you want to bet that, we'll give you $10 to start. So just letting you know, I was testing it out, and I'm just sitting there watching this, and I'm thinking, boy, somebody who does not have control is in big, big trouble. And if you ever been in casinos, there are a lot of people that are out of control. And you can tell cannot afford it. So just word to the wise. Think logically. Think smart. Know when they got you, whether it's by the VIG or the edge in the casino games. They got you. And the more you play, I've always been good in casinos because I leave when I'm up. The more you play, the more you're going to give it back when you're up. Just letting you know. And again, we say this telling you, hey, I enjoy it. When I'm in Vegas, I'll go to a casino. But you got to be smart. Same thing when we talk to you about the credit cards. Pay it off every month. Don't pay them 24% or whatever the hell that number is. That's sickening. Absolutely sick at 24%. Kiss mine. Anyway, back on point. Crappy day. I have no clue about tomorrow. Oracle's down $7 right now. We'll see what that does. Losing some sponsorship in the semis and AI area. But I will say again, it felt like every time the market tried to get going, they were trying to send the semis and AI up. We'll see if that continues. But if I can come on this show again tomorrow and say, ooh, 8 more stocks broke the 50-day in that area, that's what we mean by gauging the market and getting smart about the market. Remember, there's a process in the market of topping and bottoming and ascending and descending. We're not sure where this is headed. We are have the eyes wide open. The S&P today did not break the 50-day, but got back a lot, dropped a lot of the reversal yesterday. The NASDAQ did not break the 50-day, but it's getting close. NASDAQ 100, not even kind of close. The semiconductor index, which was a moonshot, getting heavier. That's the best way I can explain it. Heavier. Tomorrow's another day, and of course, tomorrow's another day. Who knows what the president's going to decide tonight and tomorrow. You all have a great evening. Drive carefully. Go Knicks. And when you get home, do like we do. Quite simple. Make sure you hug your family, hug your children. They will feel better. You'll feel better. I promise. Stay well. Be well. I wish I drank, but I don't. Good night, all. Bye-bye.
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4: Palo Alto, San Francisco.
5: Breaking news this hour from Town Hall. I'm Rich Thomason. The U.S. has carried out another round of airstrikes on Iran. President Trump says more will follow if Tehran doesn't quickly sign a deal to end the war. Secretary of War Hegseth says Iran has been playing games with the U.S. He says that stops now.
6: As President Trump said, they've been tap, tap, tapping. You can see when someone's trying to tap, tap, tap on a deal. Instead, they're going to have tap, tap, tap bombs dropping on key facilities in Iran from the United States of America.
5: And that has happened with the U.S. missiles raining down on multiple military-related sites. Get more from the BBC's Thomas Morgan.
7: The U.S. say that they've concluded their attacks, but we understand that the IRGC, the Iranian Revolutionary Guard, have responded by attacking U.S. bases in Kuwait and Bahrain, describing it as punishment for the attacks early in the evening. The U.S. Central Command said the strikes were due to the unwarranted and continued aggression shown by Iran. I think we're in this constant state of back and forth, really, not only in terms of who shoots first, but also a war of words, especially on social media.
5: And on social media, President Trump says that Iran has been playing us for suckers. Parts of the Midwest, pounded by powerful storms, disrupting flights the other day, Chicago airports knocking out power to hundreds of thousands of utility customers. The Mid-Atlantic and the Northeast experiencing sweltering conditions accompanied by strong thunderstorms. What a comeback, a record rebound. The New York Knicks came roaring back from 29 points down, moving to the brink of their first championship since 1973, beating the San Antonio Spurs 107-106 Game 4 of the NBA Finals Game 5 Saturday night in San Antonio. On Wall Street, Dow futures up 402 points. The NASDAQ futures ahead 332. 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
14: 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I'm your host, Luke Guerrero, as I will be with you over the next 50 minutes as we break down the market today, the stories that matter, and of course, answer your finance and investment questions. Now, I do want to do a quick heads up because we will have an upcoming Invest Talk Wealth webinar set for Tuesday, June 30th from 12 to 1 Pacific. The title is Beyond the Yield, How to Invest for Your Income Needs. Alrighty, in just a bit we'll talk about today's market performance and run down those show topics. But first, let's tackle this caller question now.
15: 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That's a regional bank. Very solid, very risk-averse, and all their deposits are 100% insured. So I was wondering if I could get your take on it. Thank you very much, guys. Bye.
14: So look at HIFS is Hingham Institution for Savings. It is a Massachusetts-based community bank. Pretty old, founded in 1834, and it is one of the most capital-efficient community banks in the U.S. Primarily, they do commercial and residential real estate mortgage lending, funded by their retail and wholesale deposits. It is a pretty small business, fewer than 100 employees, and has a market cap of just under $630 million. Now, looking at their most recently reported earnings, it looks like GAAP net income was down 60.2% year over year. Core net income was up 72.3% year over year. Trailing 12-month revenue was up from $65.5 million to $102.8 million. And so from a fundamental perspective, what we saw from their income statement, kind of all over the place. Now, their cost-to-income ratio sits about 34.87% versus the industry average of about 60%. They have a 51.6% net profit margin. They have 11.3% five-year book value annualized growth rate. They have core earnings up 72% year over year. I mean, it's one of the most operationally efficient banks in America. And it's sitting at 12, 13 times price to forward-looking earnings, 1.5 times book value. So it's not really cheap, but it's not expensive for the quality that you're getting. But on the other hand, they have huge concentration within the commercial real estate space, specifically in Eastern Massachusetts. And that's pretty meaningful given commercial real estate stress nationally. They've had no special distribution since 2022, signaling management may be a little bit more cautious. But really what is the big flag for me is it is a relatively illiquid name. I mean, on average, you're only trading 44,000 shares per day. That is an extremely thinly traded community bank. It is a thinly traded name, even considering how low its market cap is. And so because of this, along with the fact that there's really no institutional analyst coverage, no formal price targets, you open yourself up to a lot of risk there because of the lack of coverage. So in spite of it being one of the most efficiently run community banks, in spite of it having some pretty solid numbers from a growth perspective, unless you want to size extremely small, I would hesitate to include this name in my portfolio. That is HIFS, Hingham Institution for Savings. Now, we had a great show yesterday. We looked into this story. Is the AI trade over? The bear case against hyperscaler spending. We also answered a listener question on REZ, that's the iShares Residential and Multi-Sector Real Estate ETF. It was submitted on our 24/7 voicemail line. If you happen to miss yesterday's episode, I encourage you to go check it out. And remember, the best way to never miss an episode of Invest Talk is to subscribe wherever you get your podcasts. Alrighty, on to today, where our main focus point is the Fed's next move a rate hike? What a strong jobs report means for your portfolio. Friday's stronger than expected jobs report sent stocks tumbling and reignited fears that the Federal Reserve may be forced to raise rates rather than cut them. With gold falling sharply and bond markets repricing, investors need to understand what a potential rate hike cycle means for their portfolios. Also, we'll touch on the market today and how it was affected by new clashes in the Middle East as well as inflation fears, as we got the worst inflation print since 2023. We'll also touch on how the recent, not really recent, but the near future IPOs of OpenAI, SpaceX, Anthropic, may affect equity markets in general. Should we have time at the end of the show, we'll talk about a CFTC rule proposal on what is allowed to trade on prediction markets. As always, we got some voice bank calls ready to play, including one on investing in industrials and another on the Vanguard Total World Stock Market Index ETF, ticker VT. As well as some questions that came in from the comment section of the Invest Talk YouTube channel, and hopefully we hear from some of you live throughout the show. Headed into a quick break, please remember you can call anytime and leave your questions on the Invest Talk voice bank. If you're listening via our live stream or on AM 1220 in the Bay Area, give me a call now at 888-99-CHART. When we come back, we'll talk about today's market activity.
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14: On to the market today, where U.S. stocks sold off pretty broadly and closed near their worst levels as the rotation out of tech intensified. The Dow dropped 1.9%, the S&P fell 1.6%, the NASDAQ shed 2%, and the Russell 2000 lost 1.1%. A morning bounce attempt pretty quickly fizzled out. Now, the semi and memory sell-off still remains the dominant story. The SOX is now down more than 12% since June 3rd, and overbought conditions combined with the crowded positioning are fueling an unwind that's weighing on the broader index. Several Mag 7 names fell more than 2% on the day. Analysts have been flagging index-level risk from the concentration trade, and this week is starting to bear that out. Software, largely lower but more mixed, holding up better than the hardware side of tech. Now, the geopolitical backdrop added another layer of uncertainty. While the latest back-and-forth U.S.-Iran strikes didn't in themselves appear to overly spook the market, Trump's more militant comments today and media reports that he may again consider striking bridges and power plants underscored the long road to any negotiated settlement. Because of this, WTI crude settled up 2.1%, though a bit off of best levels. On a more constructive note, the inflation data was genuinely encouraging. Core May CPI came in at 0.2% month over month, cooler than the 0.3% consensus and down from April's 0.4%. Shelter inflation was relatively contained at 0.3%, and there's little evidence of bleed through from higher energy prices into core readings. However, the softer print only modestly moved the needle on market pricing for further Fed tightening. The rotation into defensives across the board was pretty textbook. You saw energy, insurers, regional banks, restaurants, staples, some of the best performers of the day, tech, hardware, airlines, trucking, metals all underperforming. On the AI infrastructure front, OpenAI is reportedly in advanced negotiations for a 20-year lease of a 10-gigawatt data center campus with NVIDIA potentially providing financial backing. Google is providing a financial backstop for its $35 billion chip lease with Anthropic, and SpaceX IPO on Friday is generating enormous buzz with reports the deal could be 4 times oversubscribed. Thursday will bring May PPI and claims along with a $22 billion 30-year auction. Friday delivers preliminary June Michigan sentiment and the debut of SpaceX. Let's go ahead and answer a question that came in to our YouTube comment section. And this is on ticker CEG. It says, what are your thoughts on Constellation Energy after its recent pullback? Thanks. Love the podcast. As I pull this up, Constellation Energy is the America's largest clean energy producer. They operate 21 nuclear reactors, plus a natural gas fleet, geothermal, wind, and solar, and are the largest supplier of 24/7 carbon-free power to hyperscale AI data centers via long-term PPAs. Now, they are a $90 billion market cap company that had quite a run-up since their IPO in the beginning of 2022, but have really been trading sideways for the better part of 7 months. Year-to-date, they're down 31.41%. Over the past 3 months, they're down 23.59%. Over the past 52 weeks, they're down 16.74%. And that's in spite of having 8.8% growth in revenue on an annualized basis, and net margins approaching double digits. And so what's going on here? Well, last quarter, revenue was up 64% year-over-year. That beat. Earnings per share was up 28% year-over-year. That beat as well. Now, a lot of that was due to the Calpine acquisition, which contributed $2 per share annualized to earnings per share. But they also authorized a $5 billion buyback. Dividend was raised to $42.65 per share. But their stock performance hasn't been great. Analysts have trimmed price targets over the past 6 months. They had a March 31st business outlook, which caused an 8% single-day drop when guidance fell slightly below consensus. One of the biggest stories for this company was the restart of Three Mile Island, and that restart was delayed by transmission interconnection challenges. Their Calpine integration costs and higher interest expense kind of suppressed near-term margins, and guidance fell below consensus, triggering that sell-off, and it's still trading at 20 times price to forward-looking earnings. Now, that is a bit below their average of the past 5 years, but given the run-up in revenue, given the run-up in growth, I would say that 20 is probably still a bit high compared to where they have been historically. Now, the plus side, as I mentioned, they are the largest U.S. nuclear fleet. They have that Calpine gas now, which is an unmatched 24/7 carbon-free, dispatchable power combination between the two of them. And they really are at the center of AI data center power demand structurally. That is something that you cannot set aside. But from a momentum perspective, it does not look good. From a technical perspective, it does not look good. And so this repricing, along with what analysts have done, starts to make sense. Overall, this is America's AI power company. And it's at its cheapest price in 12 months. The implied upside to consensus is 50%. They have a buyback running. If you believe AI data center power demand is a multi-decade structural story, and you trust, more importantly, that nuclear's regulatory pathway is feasible, then you have a compelling entry point here at 242. But you still have a bunch of regulatory headwinds, you have a bunch of structural headwinds, and you have some issues that the market doesn't seem to believe Constellation has passed. So for now, for me, I would keep this on my watch list. That is Constellation Energy Group, ticker CEG. Thanks for watching. Now, I did briefly mention it at the top of the show, but I want to mention it one more time. That is our upcoming wealth webinar, Beyond the Yield. As always, we will give a presentation about a topic that is important to every investor, followed by about 30 minutes of Q&A. 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
19: I'm Nicole Murray with Your Money Now. Anthropic has joined growing calls for the artificial intelligence industry to find ways to cushion people from the technology's disruptions, announcing an initial $200 million investment to research AI's impact on jobs and the economy. Anthropic CEO and co-founder Dario Amodei published an essay that said the government should promise economic support for those financially impacted by AI. Visa said it has embedded its payment network inside of ChatGPT, empowering the chatbot to independently shop and complete transactions on behalf of its user. It means AI agents can not only recommend products, but complete the purchase on the user's behalf at potentially any merchant that accepts Visa. Oracle reported better than expected earnings and revenue for the fiscal fourth quarter, while also raising its profit forecast for the year. The stock dropped 10% in extended trading as the company plans to raise more money to finance AI build-out. Futures are moderately higher after the U.S. completes strikes against Iran.
20: I don't even recognize myself anymore.
21: I'm really worried about him. His addiction. 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Ever.
20: Hey, look, I never wanted to start using. 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
20: It's time. I can do this.
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14: So Friday's jobs report landed really like a bomb. The economy added 172,000 non-farm payrolls in May, roughly double the 80 to 89,000 consensus. Unemployment held steady at 4.3%, a labor market that many economists had described as fragile, vulnerable, and sitting in a zero employment growth equilibrium just delivered a blowout number that nobody saw coming. The market reaction was swift. Stocks sold off, bond yields jumped, gold fell sharply, and Goldman Sachs, one of Wall Street's most closely watched forecasters, officially pushed its rate cut expectation out to 2027. They now see no cuts at all in 2026, with the first 25 basis point reduction coming next summer and a second next winter. That's a dramatic shift from just months ago when markets were pricing 2 to 3 cuts this year. Goldman also doubled its estimated probability of rate hikes from 10 to 20%. Now, the conditions that would cause the Fed to actually raise rates are specific and they are converging. The first condition is inflation remaining persistently above target while the labor market shows strength. We now have both. CPI came in at 4.2% in May, a 3-year high. Core inflation is running above 2.5%. And the May jobs report eliminated the argument that the Fed needs to cut to protect employment. When inflation is elevated and the labor market is strong, the textbook says the central bank should be tightening, not easing. The second condition is inflation expectations becoming unanchored. 5-year consumer inflation expectations hit 3.9% in the Michigan survey, a level that makes it nearly impossible for the Fed to justify patience. When the public starts expecting high inflation to persist indefinitely, businesses raise prices preemptively, workers demand higher wages, and the inflation, it becomes self-fulfilling. The Fed's entire credibility rests on keeping those expectations anchored around 2. At 3.9, they're not anchored. They are drifting dramatically. The third condition is that the energy shock is sustained rather than transient. If Hormuz reopens and oil drops back to 70, much of the inflation pressure dissipates and the Fed can wait it out. But oil is at 93. With renewed fighting this week, ADNOC has said full flows won't resume until 2027, even with a deal. And the infrastructure damage across the Gulf will take months to repair. The longer this persists, the more it looks like a structural price level shift rather than a temporary spike. Goldman's language itself, it was pretty revealing. They said the resilient activity and employment data also lowers the bar for a rate hike, less because they suggest a risk of overheating than because a stronger starting point for the economy reduces the risk that a hike would end up being a policy mistake. What does that mean? Well, with the economy this strong, the Fed can hike without fear of triggering a recession. That removes the biggest barrier to tightening. Rising rate expectations affect different asset classes in specific, predictable ways. Bonds lose value directly. When the market prices in higher rates, existing bonds with lower coupons, they sell off. The 10-year yield has pushed to 4.54%. The 30-year recently hit a 19-year high of 5.18%. If the Fed actually hikes, long-duration bonds face the most pain. Short-duration instruments and money markets, they benefit because their yields adjust upwards. Real estate, well, real estate takes a double hit. You get higher mortgage rates, now at 6.51 and potentially headed towards 7. That prices more buyers out of the market. And commercial real estate, which is refinancing debt from the zero-rate era at dramatically higher costs, faces a wave of distressed sales and write-downs that are already underway. Growth stocks are the most rate-sensitive corner of the equity market. Their valuations depend on discounting future cash flows, and a higher discount rate mathematically reduces those present values. The semiconductor index lost 3.6% on the inflation print alone. AMD fell nearly 5%. The entire Mag 7 has lost more than $1 trillion in value since SpaceX filed for IPO. For long-term bond allocations, the instinct to flee fixed income entirely is understandable, but is wrong. At current yields, 4.5% on the 10-year, near 5.2% on the 30, the income component is genuinely attractive. The question is duration. If the Fed hikes, short-duration bonds actually benefit as their yields reset higher. Long-duration bonds face price losses. The tactical move is to shorten duration, overweight the 1-5 part of the curve, use tips for inflation protection, and keep money market positions as a holding pet that now pays 3.5 to 3.75. The strong jobs market complicates the inflation picture because it supports consumer spending. And that keeps demand-driven inflation elevated even as supply-side pressures from the oil shock layer on top. A recession would actually be easier for the Fed to handle. Why? Well, they'd cut rates and call it a day. A strong economy with high inflation. That is a genuinely difficult scenario, and unfortunately, it's the one we're in. Kevin Warsh inherits this environment as the new Fed chair. He wanted to cut rates. The data, well, it's pointing the other direction. His first FOMC meeting, which is scheduled for next week, June 16th to 17th, will be the most closely watched meeting in years. The market expects a hold, but the statement's language about the balance of risks between inflation and employment will signal whether a hike is entering the conversation. If it is, asset prices have further to adjust, and portfolios built on the assumption of lower rates need to be rebuilt for the possibility of higher ones. Well, we're headed into another break. Still to come, plenty more on this episode of Invest Talk. When we come back, we'll answer more of your finance and investment questions. And if you want to drop your question in live, feel free to call me at 888-99-CHART.
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22: With SRN News, I'm Rich Thomason in Washington. The U.S. has carried out another round of airstrikes on Iran. President Trump says more will follow if Tehran doesn't quickly sign a deal to end the war. Secretary of War Hegseth says that Iran has been playing games with the U.S., and that stops, he says, as of now. U.S. missiles have rained down on multiple military-related sites in the Islamic Republic. Parts of the Midwest have been pounded by powerful storms, disrupting flights yesterday at Chicago airports, knocking out power to hundreds of thousands of utility customers. The New York Knicks came roaring back from 29 points down, moving to the brink of their first championship since 1973, beating the San Antonio Spurs 107-106 in Game 4, the NBA Finals. Game 5, Saturday night in San Antonio. Stock futures are sharply higher. This is us.
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0: industrials. So right now, outside of my IRA and my 401k, mostly my investments are in tech and energy, and there may be a growing momentum in terms of industrials. And if I Hi, this is Greta from Palm Desert. First of all, thank you so much for your show. Question about investing in industrials. So right now, outside of my IRA and my 401k, mostly my investments are in tech and energy, and there may be a growing momentum in terms of industrials. And if I am looking to just make some small investments in industrials, where would be a good place to start? Thanks so much. Keep doing what you do.
1: Well, it's a great question, because oftentimes people don't realize really how under-diversified they are. Now, for you, you have a lot of exposure to tech and energy. And right now, those two things are heading in the opposite directions because of structurally what is happening. But the core of this, how to invest in industrials, I think is a really important question. For most people, the best way to invest in industrials is first to have their primary exposure be a broad-based industrials ETF. Why? Because it touches on a multitude of companies under a multitude of themes. For us, however, we think that anytime you look into a specific sector, if you're diving in deeper than that broad-based index, broad-based ETF, you want to think about really, what are the best themes within that individual sector? So for industrials, it's a pretty wide sector, probably wider than you'd think. Rearmament, European rearmament, global defense is a good theme. AI physical infrastructure, grid modernization, reshoring, automation. These are just a handful of themes that are likely to drive this sector forward. So to sum it up, for most people, you want to have the bulk of your allocation be that broad-based exposure. But from there, maybe dive into the specific themes within that sector that are likely to be the drivers of returns into the future. Thanks for the call. Let's go to Sammy from San Francisco, listening on AM 1220 in the Bay Area. Looks like you got a question about PayPal.
2: Yeah. Thanks, Luke, for taking my call. So, yeah, I bought this stock several months ago at about $45, $46. And it's been going down consistently ever since. What do you think I should do? Should I just hold on to them or,
1: Yeah, of course. Well, PayPal, ticker PYPL, is a digital payments platform. So they have PayPal Checkout. They have Venmo, Braintree, Zoom with an X. They have Honey. They have 439 million active accounts. And recently, they have a new CEO who took over in March of 2026 and immediately announced restructuring. Now, the most recent earnings showed revenue up 7.2% year over year. And guidance put EPS down 9% year over year, with full year EPS flat to negative. And this guidance is really what crushed the stock. And so you look at this name that has been struggling for quite some time. It was trading at about $90 per share at the beginning of 2025. It is now trading at 40.7. It's down about 45.56% in the past 52 weeks. It is cheap. It is very cheap. 7.5 times price to forward-looking earnings. It is about the cheapest it has been in the past 5 years, which makes it really the cheapest large cap fintech on the planet. It's got 15% free cash flow yield. It's got a new CEO. It's got a $1.5 billion cost plan. Has a WeChat Pay expansion. But their branded checkout growth is only 2%. As I mentioned, their Q2 EPS projected to be down 9%. I mean, those are the numbers that the market's trading on. And so for me, holding on to a name like this is a big opportunity cost for some of the great growth themes elsewhere. Certainly could their next earnings on July 28th, as we get more clarity about, whether or not branded checkout is reaccelerating or margins are stabilizing. You know, is that really going to be a catalyst to move ever higher?

0: you get a 5% move. I would say that holding on to this thing, you have an opportunity cost from something that is clearly one of the worst performers in the fintech space over the past couple years. It is PayPal Holdings, Inc., ticker PYPL. Thanks for the call. It has been a rough couple days for markets. 9 of 11 sectors closed in the red. Materials and industrials have been hit pretty hard. Only energy stocks have been doing well recently. And the catalyst has been a bit of a 1-2 punch. First, President Trump announced the U.S. would resume attacks on Iran after an exchange of strikes, posting on social media that Iran was taking too long to negotiate and would pay the price. That torpedoed whatever remained of the peace optimism that had been supporting markets. Second, CPI reports showed consumer prices rising 4.2% on an annualized basis in May, a three-year high, matching expectations but underscoring the war's relentless pressure on consumer prices. And so the tech sell-off deepened. PHLX Semiconductor Index lost 3.6%, paring its 2026 gain to 72%. Still extraordinary. But the trend is down from records. AMD fell 4.9%. The chip rally that carried markets to all-time highs is now unwinding as rate expectations climb and investors reassess whether AI valuations can sustain their multiples in a rising rate environment. Gold has collapsed 3.6% to $4,100, its lowest settlement since November, and down 23% from the all-time high of $5,318 set in late January. Gold has in fact fallen in five of the past six sessions, and the decline reflects exactly the dynamic we've been discussing. Rising real yields and rate hike expectations crushing gold because bonds become the more attractive non-risk asset. When the 10-year offers 4.54 and the Fed might hike further, a non-yielding metal loses its appeal. Now the 10-year treasury yield edged up to 4.54. though an auction of 10-year notes drew solid demand, which prevented a sharper rise. The bond market is still functioning, but yields are guiding higher. They are grinding higher as the inflation outlook deteriorates. The market, for a while now, had been trying to have it both ways. But if inflation stays higher than expected, the likelihood of the Fed cutting is higher. Every asset in the economy, stocks, bonds, real estate, corporate credit, is ultimately benchmark against the risk-free rate. So pricing in peace and AI upside while ignoring the inflation data is no longer an option the market can take. These past couple days have demonstrated that the contradictions can hold only so long. War headlines, inflation prints, a jobs report, they're all pointing in the same direction. Higher rates for longer. And possibly higher rates outright. Until that changes, expect continued volatility and a rotation from rate-sensitive growth into energy, commodities, and short-duration income. All right, let's go with another listener question now.
1: Good day, Justin and Luke. Matt from Minneapolis. I've been a holder of Micron, MU, since the beginning of the year. So as you know, I've made good profits this year so far. I was wondering if Simon Properties Group, SPG, would be a good one to move some money into. I have no real estate or REIT funds whatsoever in my portfolio. I see SPG goes up a little bit all the time, even in good and bad volatile markets. It has a dividend. What do you guys feel about that? I know I've had Micron only this year, so I'd be paying a little higher tax on it, but would it be worth doing that and taking some good profits off Micron and going into SPG? That is my question. Thank you both for everything you guys do. You're great. Have a good day.
0: Well, Micron Technologies is up about 212% this year, up 681% over the past 52 weeks. And I know one of the hardest things in investing is trimming out of those winners. But the only way to lock in profit is to lock in profit. And using that as an opportunity to further diversify into a sector that you do not own is certainly a good idea. Now, Simon Property Group is the world's largest retail REIT. They own and operate 235 premium malls, premium outlets, and the mills across US, Europe, and Asia. They have 206 million square feet of gross leasable land. They are, in many ways, I would say, the gold standard of U.S. retail real estate. Now, as of May 11th, their most recent earnings, revenue was up 20% year over year. They beat by about 16. Funds from operation was up 7.5% year over year. They beat by 6.4. Domestic property NOI was up 6.7% year over year. Occupancy stands at 96%. Retail sales per square foot was up nearly 12% year over year. Total sales volume up 5.6% year over year. They had 175 million in share repurchases. There's a reason why this name has been a perennial outperformer relative to its industry going back to 2021. The only year it didn't do well in that time frame, all the way back to 2020, was really during the pandemic. And for a retail REIT, well, you can understand why. Now, in terms of guidance, there's a 5% increase on full-year real estate FFO, funds from operation. They had 29 active development projects with a $4 billion pipeline and a 9% blended yield. Things are going well for this company. They have still most of their $2 billion share repurchase program, which was authorized in February, outstanding. And that is going through 2028, I believe. Now, it's up about 32% year over year. It is trading at or near the consensus target, meaning that, according to analysts, implied upside is low. But it's the undisputed king of retail real estate, and it's firing on all cylinders. That occupancy rate is crazy, 96% in this environment, $819 in sales per square foot, 7.5% funds from operation growth, and a 4.2% yield, growing at 7% annually. But given where it's currently priced, I think you're probably paying near full value. I think this is a great company. I truly do. But given its pricing currently, I would keep it on my watch list and be quick to enter should there be a pullback. Thanks for the call. Let's make it two in a row from 888-99-CHART.
2: Hey, Luke and Justin, this is Jake from Northern California. I was calling today to ask about NANR, North American Natural Resources ETF. I've held this for a couple of years in my retirement account. It does hold a lot of companies that I do like, but wanted to just see what you guys thought of this company or this ETF and whether or not trimming was a good idea here. I appreciate it, and have a good day.
0: NANR is the Spider S&P North American Natural Resources ETF. It is a passive ETF that tracks the S&P BMI North American Natural Resources Index. So what it does is it invests in U.S. and Canadian large and mid-cap companies across energy, metals and mining, and agriculture, while rebalancing quarterly with fixed sector allocations of 45% energy, 35% metals and mining, and 20% agriculture. Interestingly enough, with 45% energy exposure, it's like it's down 3% over the past month. Surprising. Anyway, let's look at their top 10 holdings. They are Exxon, Chevron, Newmont, Freeport, McMoRan, AEM, all big names within their space. The best way to compare an ETF is to compare how well it tracks its benchmark. Looks like it tracks it pretty well in line. And so what's really going on here? Well, the Iran war is certainly driving oil prices. It is the dominant near-term catalyst for what is 45% of the sleeve. What is the 45% sleeve in this ETF? And so overall, I mean, I think it is a relatively good structured ETF. It's only 35 basis points. It's well constructed. It's got the three sector commodity equity wrapper that's outperforming its category by about 7 percentage points over 5 years at a pretty competitive 35 basis point fee. And so if you want North American commodity exposure with really one ticker to get energy and gold and copper and agriculture in a single vehicle, I think it's a good way to go about it. But it is pretty thinly traded. I mean, it's less than $1 billion AUM. So much as your exposure here isn't too large on a nominal basis, on a dollar basis, I think that this is a pretty good ETF to attack your theme. That is NANR, the Spider S&P North American Natural Resources ETF. Thanks for the call. Well, folks, if you haven't already, I encourage you to head over to our InvestTalk YouTube channel and check out our Deeper Focus video series. 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It is exclusive to our YouTube channel, so head over to youtube.com and check it out today. This is InvestTalk. I'm Luke Guerrero. 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
6: With the Wall Street Business Report, I'm Bill Alexander. U.S. consumer inflation increased at its fastest pace in 3 years in May, boosted by surging prices for energy products amid the Middle East conflict. President Trump on Wednesday applauded the latest inflation spike, saying the numbers are great, and he said he loved the inflation because what he called millions of barrels of oil from the Strait of Hormuz. And because once the conflict with Iran is over, he said oil prices and inflation will drop rapidly. The court officials overseeing the NFL's $1 billion plus settlement fund for concussion-related injuries have barred five law firms from handling any more claims from former players after finding that they illegally steered their clients toward doctors willing to give them a Parkinson's disease diagnosis whether they exhibited the symptoms or not. Brian Johnson has his choice to be the next director of the Consumer Finance. For the Wall Street Business Report, I'm Bill Alexander in Washington.
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8: KDOW.biz. I'm Nicole Murray with Your Money Now. The biggest World Cup ever kicks off today, bringing global soccer fans to North America. But the travel boom is looking like it will be a city-by-city, match-by-match test of pricing power, with some executives saying fans are still finalizing their plans. The financial benefits from the soccer tournament are likely to be split unevenly among cities, hotels, restaurants, and other tourism-dependent businesses. Microsoft's Xbox division is planning major layoffs next month and significant cuts to marketing and other budgets. Bloomberg News reports the job cuts could mark the first major restructuring under Asha Sharma, who took charge as CEO of the gaming unit in February. A new Reuters poll says that more than half of Americans, 53% to be exact, fear artificial intelligence could cost them or someone in their household a job. The findings come as companies ramp up AI investments while trimming their workforces, fueling concerns across demographics. Futures are moderately higher as tensions escalate in the Middle East.
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0: Let's go to Bill from Northern California. Looks like you had a question about Uber.
13: Yeah, hi, Luke, good to hear you. Yeah, I bought it August of 24, 2 years ago when it was down. I got it like close to $60 a share. And, you know, I considered, you know, trading some, getting rid of half of it or something, relatively small position back in December, but I hesitated. And now I'm like feeling sorry for myself, but I'll probably buy some more if it went down a little more. What do you think about it?
0: It's a great question. You know, Uber today isn't really the same company it was a few years ago. It's no longer a money-losing, ride-hailing startup. They generated $52 billion in revenue last year. It was up 18% year-over-year. We've got $10.1 billion in income. So, you know, $10 billion in profit. That's really not what it was a couple years ago when it was losing money. You got to remember that it didn't make any money until really 2023. And Q1 of this year was another decent quarter. Gross bookings hit $53 billion. That was up 25% year-over-year. Adjusted EBITDA grew 33%. Free cash flow was at $2.3 billion in one quarter. And so the growth story, I mean, it appears to be intact. And what they're really banking on, though, is this autonomous vehicle play. They have outlined a $10 billion autonomous vehicle plan, including $7.5 billion for more than 100,000 level 4 capable robo-taxis by 2028. And so, you know, one of the big worries was always, okay, we have a bunch of companies that are moving towards autonomous driving. Is that feasible? Is it not feasible? If it is, well, it would kill Uber and Lyft, right? And so the question is, okay, if Uber can incorporate this within their business plan, they essentially are cutting their big overhead cost, which is paying their contractors. And so they just need to be really the marketplace for these robo-taxis, which is essentially what they're trying to do. And then you couple on top of that, their delivery business is also scaling pretty aggressively. They increased their stake in Delivery Hero to nearly 37%. They invested over $1 billion in international delivery assets. And it's trading at 18.5 times price to forward-looking earnings. I mean, you know, the stock is trading nearly as low as it has been in the past 5 years. You know, it's in a way based on valuation kind of underperforming its own realized earnings growth. Now, there are some issues, right? There are regulatory issues. Cities and countries can change the rules on ride hailing overnight. You have these ongoing labor classification battles. Your drivers or employees, are they contractors? In different jurisdictions, they mean different things. And, you know, they win one case and that fight isn't necessarily over anywhere else. And that has pretty massive implications to their entire business, to their margins. You have, you know, the cost of gas squeezing consumers. You have people spending less. And that autonomous vehicle question cuts both ways. Yes, Uber's positioning well, but what if Tesla's robotaxi network works or Waymo's expansion bypasses Uber? What if it doesn't really work at all? And so, you know, bottom line, I think that where Uber is now, structurally, you know, it's at its support level. If it breaks down, I would certainly think of divesting from it, but it seems to be at a pretty strong support level going back to the beginning of 2026. And if it's successful in creating this dominant network that it's trying to, that means there's a lot of upside here. It's been, you know, nearly dead money for a couple months, but I think unless it breaks down further, I might take a chance here. Thanks for the call.
13: Very good. Thanks a lot. Bye-bye.
0: Well, folks, that does it for another episode of Invest Talk. 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And by the way, speaking of wealth webinars, our next one is set for Tuesday, June 30th from 12 to 1 p.m. Pacific time. 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
19: Breaking news this hour from Town Hall. I'm Rich Thomason.
20: All they have to do is have to start signing a paper.
19: President Trump says that's all it will take for Iran to end hostilities with the U.S. The president says an agreement has been fleshed out, but Iran is foot-dragging, playing us for suckers, is how Mr. Trump puts it. His bottom line remains the same. Iran must never get a nuclear weapon. True to his word, the president ordered more strikes on Iranian military targets.
21: President Trump foreshadowed it Wednesday, telling reporters in the Oval Office,
22: "We're going to be attacking them, and attacking them very hard."
21: A few hours later, Defense Secretary Pete Hegseth telling reporters at Central Command headquarters in Tampa, Florida,
23: CENTCOM, Central Command, will be busy tonight.
21: A few hours later, U.S. Central Command said it had completed its latest round of airstrikes just before the sun rose Thursday in Iran, targeting military surveillance, communications, and air defense sites. It did not elaborate on the damage done. Iran retaliated with strikes targeting Bahrain, Kuwait, and Jordan, all of which host U.S. troops. I'm Ben Thomas.
19: The Iran conflict has driven energy prices higher. However, the president assures us that prices will plunge once the war has been settled. There have been flight disruptions and widespread power outages amid violent weather across parts of the Midwest. Storms moved into the Chicago area yesterday afternoon, downing trees and damaging buildings. A dramatic come-from-behind victory for the New York Knicks, Game 4 of the NBA Finals. Coming back from a 29-point deficit, they beat the San Antonio Spurs 107-106, moving the Knicks closer to their first NBA championship title since 1973. Game 5 in San Antonio on Saturday. Watching Wall Street this morning, the Dow futures 378 points higher. NASDAQ futures are up 349 points. More on these stories, townhall.com.
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29: I'm sorry, is that something new for Game 5?
30: That's a good point. No, Mike Brown very rarely, I think, plays those two together. And I was surprised they did. But Alvarado, I don't know, he's very pesky, you know, and maybe that's why he brought him. But he hit a couple of big shots in that comeback in the fourth quarter.
29: I think, Paul, it's amazing that Alvarado, I mean, he knows he was lucky to play Game 4, protected in Game 3 by that person on the sidelines.
31: Exactly right. So, John, we head back to San Antonio for a game Saturday night. What are you thinking here?
30: Well, they just won twice in San Antonio, so, you know, I mean, logic tells you that right. It might be hard to wrap this thing up on the road. I don't think the Spurs want to see the Knicks celebrate on their home floor. But if San Antonio wins Saturday, then we would move ahead to Tuesday night back at the Garden.
29: Right.
30: And it'll be another hot ticket with a chance to win the championship.
29: John, I'm an amateur. Alexis is the real deal. Paul's the real deal. Who was up on your wall as a kid, like 1973?
30: Clyde.
29: Absolutely. Link for our international audience, John Stashower, link 1973 and the other struggles over here to 2006.
30: 26. Yeah, I mean, there have been a lot of struggles. I mean, that's part of why this has become such a big story, is because Knicks fans have gone through so many just dreadful teams. I mean, yeah, they went to the finals in 99, but basically since then, I mean, Tom, they had 12 coaches in 18 years. I mean, they just kept recycling different coaches, general managers. They bring in Phil Jackson. They bring in all kinds of people. It never worked. Right. And now it's finally worked, and they have such a great.
29: Good, John. Fix the Mets. John Stash Hour, driving all of our sports coverage with a huge energy each and every morning. Speaking of energy, sleepless in New York City from the Interactive Broker Studios, the Bloomberg Business Bench, Alexis Christophorus.
0: Maybe we've got a little Knicks energy on Wall Street right now because stock futures are bouncing back from that big sell-off yesterday that brought the Dow Jones Industrial Average down nearly 1,000 points. At the moment, S&P futures up 0.6% or 45 points. Dow futures up 0.7% or 337 points. We've got NASDAQ 100 futures up better than 1%, now gaining 290 points. Oracle not invited to the party today. The stock is down about 7% in the pre-market after higher than expected data center costs overshadowed the company's quarterly results. Oil is slipping. Brent crude down about 1.25%, now just under $92 a barrel. West Texas Intermediate crude, $89.06 the barrel, down more than 1%. The Bloomberg Dollar Spot Index up about 0.1% at 12,1150. Bitcoin is bouncing back, up now 2% at 63,088. And at 8:30 Wall Street time, inflation at the wholesale level when we get the producer price index. Of course, all of this coming a day before SpaceX makes its Wall Street debut in what will be the largest IPO in history. That's a Bloomberg Business Flash. Tom and Paul.
29: Alexis, thank you so much. We're going to try to get to economics, finance, investment, and international relations. We start strong this morning with Ian Steely. Thrilled that he could join us here, international head of fixed income. Thank you so much for joining us this morning. The news flow is just nuts. I was actually almost shaking yesterday coming out of the studio. How do you do a mid-year review given this madness?
5: With difficulty. Look, there's huge amounts going on, and actually I think the market's very well behaved.
31: Yep.
5: So if you look at everything that it's been thrown at it, whether it's the oil price moves, whether it's now the expectation of central banks possibly hiking rates, obviously ECB is going to start that process today, market's very well behaved. And even though we've seen yields move significantly higher on kind of core fixed income, you're talking 35 basis points or so on the 10-year treasury, I look at a US ag today, it's flat.
31: Yeah.
5: And that benefit of having that yield, that carry, steep yield curves or upward sloping yield curves, maybe not that steep, it's beneficial. So actually the actual overall impact to the market hasn't been as dramatic as maybe was feared come kind of 1st of March when this all kicked off.
31: How much credit risk are you taking out there in the marketplace? You can sit there in a US treasury and get paid a very nice coupon these days.
5: You can do, but you can get an even nicer coupon
31: in
5: credit.
31: Right.
5: And I think what we've learned over sort of Q1 is that corporates are in pretty good health. Corporate fundamentals look great. Everything that when I talk to all of our credit analysts, I hear is that corporate America and actually corporates around the world are in a pretty good spot. So yes, I fully understand that spreads are tight and everyone's looking at that, but I don't see a real risk of a big widening there unless you're talking recession. And again, that feels a long way off, even with oil doing what oil has been doing.
31: The Federal Reserve, we're going to hear from them next week. Presumably our U.S. Federal Reserve chair has some pressure to cut rates, but the data is just not there, is it?
5: No, definitely not. So I think you saw the move start at the last meeting. They're going to have more of a neutral bias. I think the labor market is obviously in a better position. I was go back and look at where we were in February. The 3-month run rate for non-farm jobs was actually marginally negative. Mm-hmm. We're now 188,000. And again, if you look at the sort of the mosaic of labor data, not everything's pointing, flashing green.
29: Right.
5: If you look at the unemployment rate, obviously that's stable. If you look at wage growth, that's not reaccelerating. Some of the small business surveys, tensions to hire aren't looking great. But there's no question that we've seen a bit of a pickup. So for me, from a credibility standpoint, right, I think we've got to be neutral.
29: Ian Steely with us, international head of fixed income at J.P. Morgan. This morning, you go into endless meetings. Is there an appetite for bonds with all this issuance, the tech and, SpaceX and all that? But is there still a wall of international money looking for a warm spot in bills, notes, and bonds?
5: I think there is. You just need to look at the huge amounts of supply that we've had in the U.S. corporate market this year. It's all been very well absorbed.
29: Kelsey Barrow has aged.
5: Kelsey Barrow never ages. you just look at it, and we see it from our client base. Everyone wants to own the fixed income market with yields where they are. Everyone's sitting on too much cash. at the moment. And we're seeing that flow come in. And I think the market as a whole, when I look at the demand for the issuance within the corporate space, the concessions are small, the demand, the oversubscriptions are elevated. There's phenomenal demand for bonds out there.
29: I mean, Paul, this to me is just a huge deal. Is you know, Scarlett Fu was talking $8 trillion in money market funds.
31: Yep.
29: And the question to me is like, okay, do they go to a cash equivalent? And the answer is no. They're looking at the Sweeney 2-year yielder out there.
31: Yeah, 2% yield, 4.12%. Europe, what's the fixed income call in Europe these days?
5: So we've had a big shift in market expectations in Europe. The U.S. is catching up a little bit now, but obviously the sort of the highlight of where the problem was Europe, U.K., massive repricing in the front ends very early on in the conflict. I think there's some value to be had there. I think the ECB, obviously, they're going to hike rates today.
31: Yep.
5: I'm not sure they're going to be able to hike rates three times over the next year or so. And I think, I talked to the Bank of England, they're not that keen on hiking rates. They see this more, yes, it's a near-term inflation shock, but it's a tax. And in economies that aren't particularly strong at the moment, they haven't got all the good stuff you've got over here. When AI, tech, what's really driving the economy. So for me, yes, the market's repriced, but I think there's a bit of an opportunity there.
29: Harry Maguire, are you kidding me? Did he just lose out on the England team because of his age? Is it just that simple?
5: I think he should be there.
29: He should.
5: He's
29: be
5: done
29: there.
5: Enough. His mother's to be there.
29: Absolutely disgusted.
31: Is that right?
29: Yeah, it's like, Paul, it's like religion over there, right?
31: I know.
29: I mean, a lot of people were left off the team. I mean, there's a real shock in England, isn't there?
5: There has been. I think ultimately you've got a manager that wants the team as a whole to do well rather than individual players. So let's see if that works out.
31: So what is the expectation in England for your team this year?
5: I think it's difficult to look away from France, in all honesty.
31: It's got to hurt you guys.
5: we've got a very good team.
31: Yep.
5: On their day, I think they can probably beat anyone. So pretty excited about it.
31: I don't even know what the feeling is for the U.S. team. Like,
29: getting there.
31: What are the expectations?
29: We're doing three teams a day.
31: Okay.
29: So by Christmas,
31: We'll
29: be talking. It's turned into an. Are you over here just to see the World Cup? Is that, did you ring a deal here with Mary Erdos or something here to?
5: I'm flying home this evening, unfortunately, our first game. It's not till next week, so that's not the case.
29: Get one more in here, Paul.
31: So what are we doing outside of the U.S., outside of Europe? Talk to us about Asia. What's the call there from your perspective? Because, I mean, we hear a lot of concern about energy for that part of the world, given what's going on with...
5: Yeah, and I think if you think maybe Europe's in the spotlight, Asia's probably even more so in the spotlight from an energy standpoint. And actually what you had there was very, very low yields to start with. Now, the central banks have tried to sort of maybe avoid having to move, and they're now playing a bit of catch-up. If you look at what's happened in sort of Indonesia, although there's other kind of political ramifications that are going on there. So I do think that's a more challenging environment. For us, though, when I look across other parts of emerging markets, if I look at sort of LATAM and the Brazils and the Mexicos as well, that's where we see the opportunity to get much more attractive nominal yields, much more attractive real yields than you can get over in Asia.
29: Within the politics of the United Kingdom, I haven't talked to Francine Lacroix in a week, so I'm not up to speed on this, but we have a headline here across the Bloomberg out of Queen Victoria Street in London that Secretary Healey has resigned from the Starmer government, the defense secretary here. I don't want you to do the International Relations Act. It's not appropriate with compliance. But what is the state of guilt? Does J.P. Morgan look at the trauma of U.K. politics and say U.K. full faith and credit paper is an opportunity here?
5: I think there is an opportunity within the gilt market. Ultimately, there is definitely political questions coming up. We've obviously got the by-election, and ultimately that's probably going to lead to a possible shift in leadership, and the market's very focused on what that would mean for the gilt market. Ultimately, we're an economy at the moment that has a lot of debt, and how will the fiscal rules be adhered to? But I think what we've heard is that there's not much wiggle room. Mm-hmm. The EU government is going to have to sort of fall in line with what the market is after. Gilts do look attractive relative to other core fixed income markets around the world, but there's going to be some volatility as we go through these political headlines.
29: Your first three games are Croatia, Ghana, and Panama.
31: That's not easy.
29: Who made the schedule up? The king?
5: Croatia could be a tough game.
31: Yes.
5: An interesting opener.
31: Yep.
29: I agree.
31: I'm watching. I think it's going to be good here. I think
29: you and I are faking this like nothing. You have no idea the level of dumbness here.
31: Yeah.
29: I mean, Christ, I'm a Tots fan. That shows you how dumb I am. Ian Steely, thank you so much with JP Morgan off their London desk with International Fixed Income. Greatly appreciated this morning. Futures up 44, Dow futures up 334. The VIX at a 22 level yesterday came in. And it's come right back. I got a 21.06 on the VIX. With our news in New York City is Michael Barr.
6: Thank you very much. Knicks fans, they're still giddy from last night's historic comeback, but there's other news to talk about. There was a second night of U.S. military strikes in Iran. The Trump administration believes this show of force will encourage Iran to finally sign an agreement to end the conflict that began on February 28th when the U.S. joined with Israel to target the Ayatollah and members of the regime. Defense Department official former Mick Mulroy says he is not certain this will create the right environment for peace talks.
7: The U.S. is saying this is going to be limited, very intense, but limited with the idea of getting Iran back to the negotiation table in a more serious manner, because as the president said, it wasn't going anywhere. From the Iranian side, they're saying this is going to get them further away from that table. So we'll have to see what actually happens.
6: President Trump said in a Fox News interview that he had spoken with top Iranian officials Wednesday, and they had asked him to halt the bombing. A bad judgment call is how Microsoft co-founder Bill Gates described his relationship with convicted sex offender Jeffrey Epstein during his interrogation on Capitol Hill yesterday. Members of the House Oversight Committee were quite thorough in their questioning, including Congressman Robert Garcia. The California Democrat spoke following the tech billionaire's testimony.
8: Mr. Gates was aware that Jeffrey Epstein had been convicted and for a horrific crime and continued to interact with him to seek money for his foundation. And I think that obviously I think we would agree was a horrific judgment call. Mr. Gates also was very clear that he was never introduced to women or girls or anyone underage by Mr. Epstein.
6: Gates said Epstein used sensitive information about my personal life to try to persuade him to reengage with him and after Gates ended contact with the financier. Congress has until tomorrow to approve an extension of the Foreign Intelligence Surveillance Act. Some lawmakers are concerned about passing it, while Bill Pulte, who has no intelligence background, will be the acting director of national intelligence. Global news 24 hours a day and whenever you want it with Bloomberg News Now. I'm Michael Barr, and this is Bloomberg. Tom, Paul, Alexis.
29: Michael Barr, I'm supposed to talk about DXY out. To $100 yen is popping 161. Rounded up. No one cares. We go to how the Spurs just gated up in the fourth quarter.
0: It was an utter collapse.
29: After the first quarter of 71 or 76 points, whatever. It was just truly, you just think it was kids? I mean, you know,
0: where the pressure was just too much. Yeah. Also, I just think the Knicks came back and just they were like, we're just not letting this one slip away. And it was a tremendous defense in the second half. And we were making baskets and OG, you know, came and swept in literally from like out of nowhere. Right. Yep, yep. To dunk that last minute
29: that
0: buzzer
29: like a
0: beater.
29: Really gifted play, like sheer athleticism.
31: Yeah.
29: That's how I would put it. I don't think you'd see that on the Detroit Pistons.
0: Poor Michael.
29: Well, but in the Boston Celtics.
6: You know what, though? Give it up for Ken Feliu, because he hit the nail on the head when we were talking about this off air. If you keep trying to pop threes and you don't make them, just go back to what you were doing. You know, you're up 29 points. Just hit the lane.
29: Alexis, help me here. I'm in the camp as an ignorant one. Move the three-point line back. Keep it on the sidelines the way it is. Mm-hmm. And just shift it back 2 or 3 feet.
0: Yeah, it's practically there already, I feel.
29: Figure out where it really becomes difficult to make it. Because in the beginning,
31: they hit them.
29: They were sick and everything.
31: They hit them from half court. If you move the line back, they'll just will adapt. So it's just, you know, play defense, which is what they did in the second half. You know, so
29: Alexis, I just saw you with Roto Keeper, the Amex. You're talking remote from San Antonio, game 5.
0: Oh, well, that's news to me, but I'll get on a plane. Absolutely.
29: We'll have to see. Exciting. For those of you across the nation, New York is lit up in orange and blue. Blue and orange is
0: the building we're in lights up orange and blue at night.
31: Yep.
0: Our Bloomberg headquarters here.
29: Yep. It doesn't. No.
31: Henry Horton wearing orange today.
29: Oh, she's in so, she's like Spike Lee's got to pick up the act off.
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15: I'm Nicole Murray with Your Money Now. Several key AI companies have announced major expansions in London over the past year as the sector races to secure key talent and build commercial revenue. In recent months, both OpenAI and Anthropic said they'd be upping headcount in the UK capital. Analysts told CNBC that access to top technical and commercial talent is a key driver. The U.S. has emerged as the top supplier of liquefied natural gas and liquefied petroleum gas to India in May. CNBC reports that the war in the Middle East and the disruption of the Strait of Hormuz cut India off Gulf exporters. But India's gas purchases from the U.S. have grown steadily. Treasury yields were unmoved this morning after the latest inflation print showed prices in the U.S. moved higher at the fastest pace since 2023, while investors monitored developments in the Middle East. Yields on the 10-year Treasury note held steady at 4.5384%. Futures are moderately higher as the U.S. completes strikes against Iran. That's Your Money Now.
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0: 7:24 on Wall Street from the Bloomberg Interactive Broker Studio. I'm Alexis Christophorus. Stock futures are rallying as traders look past ongoing tensions in the Middle East. S&P futures up more than 0.5% or 41 points. Dow futures climbing 322 points, a gain of 0.6%. And NASDAQ 100 futures up about 1% now or 283 points. Shares of companies tied to artificial intelligence are bouncing back after a two-day sell-off. We've got shares of Micron Technology, Broadcom, AMD, Marvel Technology, all higher here in the pre-market. But Oracle is sliding, down about 9%. The software company reported quarterly capital expenses that were higher than Wall Street estimates. The Bloomberg Dollar Spot Index, little change, 12.1144. Japanese yen now at 160.53 against the U.S. dollar. And oil is lower. Brent crude down 1%, 92.15 a barrel. WTI crude down about 1% as well at 89.24 a barrel. And from the New York Knicks making history to Wall Street making history. We are just hours away from SpaceX pricing its initial public offering and what will be the biggest IPO of all time. Oppenheimer initiating coverage this morning of SpaceX with a recommendation of outperform. And that's your Bloomberg Business Flash.
29: I'm shocked. All your first comments on this today, we're into a 48-hour extravaganza.
31: Exactly right. So again, what we're hearing on this SpaceX IPO, Tom, is there's demand 4X, and we're talking about a $75 billion IPO, that's extraordinary right here. So we'll see how it prices here. And you're going to want to see the aftermarket demand here. So every order I take if I'm the book runner here, I want to know, where are you going to buy in the aftermarket? That's what I really want to know. Are you buying if this thing dips?
29: Do they punish people that sell it in the first 10
31: minutes?
29: Depends
31: who it is. It depends who it is. If it's a good account, no. You know.
29: Okay. Speaking of $75 billion, that's what my youngest daughter spent on cosmetics. Julia Wilson joins us now. Principal Consumer Retail Strategy. And why in God's name is Sephora the biggest thing going? Part of your consumer act is beauty. We were talking to Alexis, help me here. And I said at the dining room table, I said, is Clarins still a big deal? Mm. And nobody knew what Clarins was. Your world of beauty, the money of lotion, it's nuts, right?
1: It's definitely nuts. It speaks to the summer of experience. And you can never underestimate the American consumer when it comes to spending. So.
0: And skincare.
29: How do we get the 56 bottles tiptoed on the sink in the bathroom? How did we get there?
1: Well, you know, it's interesting who's buying it and who's actually building up that volume. It's not just the teenage, younger alpha generation females are buying it, but you're seeing it expand across all segments and demographics. So
0: you mean guys are buying it too?
1: Guys are buying. If you look at their medicine cabinet, it's not the same soap for your hair anymore. Fragrances.
29: God, I'm so out of touch.
0: Oh, I have sons too, and I know. I know.
29: Really?
31: Yeah, we had, like, when my sons were living at home, the Axe was all over the place.
0: Remember Axe? Oh, they moved beyond Axe now.
31: I know. All right, what are people doing this summer? Are people traveling this summer? I mean, I got gas at $4.30. I don't know. I got airline fares going higher. Are people traveling this summer?
1: You know, the U.S. consumer is very similar to the Knicks, and they're very resilient.
31: Okay.
1: There's definitely that disconnect that you see with some of the signals. There's a little bit softness in the belly, so to speak, of the U.S. economy. But the consumer is still out there spending. The way that I think about it is we're about to host a really big party.
31: That's right.
1: And so far what you see, one of the things that I took away from the jobs report yesterday or earlier this week was that 70,000 of those jobs are actually related to the act of hotel tourism, et cetera. And so people have jobs there. They are spending on things that go along with hosting a party, which is putting on makeup, getting clothes. You think about the summer spending spree that we had in apparel was also pretty strong.
31: So, I mean, overall, the consumer, how do you see the K-shaped economy from your work in terms of how people spend money? How do you guys at KPMG, how do you guys think about it?
1: Yeah, so the luxury consumer, you know, if you think about what is luxury but some place to hold your dream, so to speak. I was with someone yesterday and they used that expression. So, you know, thinking about who do I want to be, and the luxury beauty in particular is a form of self-expression. They're still spending really big on that, and they're spending in areas that you would see it more in the wellness. So wellnification of all the different categories. Wellnification. It's hard to, it doesn't come across your roller coaster.
29: You gotta go to William and Mary.
1: To be able to come up with these names. No, that actually came from when I was at the Beauty Independent. That was one of the terms that they came up with. But the U.S. consumer, the luxury in particular, is doing well, and they're still being choiceful about, you know, where do I want to spend, whether it's on neurotoxins or some of these really big ticket items that are almost experience-based. But then on the K-shape, there are people where, you know, you mentioned the gas prices. So the average consumer, on average, was spending about $200 on gas. Now they're spending about $230. So it is a much bigger portion of their budget, so to speak, and they are making those choices. You know, private label is always an area that if you have faith and conviction in that product and you believe in it, you're willing to trade down more easily. But it happens across the demographic segments. So as you think about, I might go for a more luxury lip gloss, but then I feel perfectly comfortable with the mass hair care. So you're making those choices in and out of a specific consumer segment.
29: Julie Wilson with this principal of consumer retail strategy, all the beauty stuff out there, KPMG. So with KPMG, you go out and talk to companies. What makes them lean forward? What part of your act is where they really lean in and listen?
1: For us, we're seeing companies really focus or continuing to focus on the three things that they've been focused on over the past 2 years, which is really portfolio simplification. So as
29: fewer things
1: and really focusing on what they do well. I see org design really related to AI.
29: So
1: if you think about AI is supposed to give companies this whole next level view of productivity. The way that you actually get that out is by redesigning your workforce. It doesn't always mean fewer bodies. It could mean reshaping, upskilling, et cetera. So thinking about what is the org that's really going to take me into the future so I don't fall behind is the second area. And then the last area that we're really seeing is still that cost because of gas prices in particular and some of the other areas that are either direct inputs or indirect inputs into their supply chain. We're still seeing people cut those costs.
31: AI, so for your clients, I think we're all, and I think I speak for a lot of us, we're all just learning day by day what AI is, what it can do, how we should interact with it. Where do you think your companies are that you talk to at the board level, the C-suite level? Where are they in kind of that whole AI path?
1: I would say it's still a bell-shaped curve. So there's some that are leading the pack. There's still a whole bunch that are figuring things out and trying to understand where it could be most impactful. And there's some that are laggards. You know, KPMG, we had some of our leaders talking about the partnership that we did with Anthropic, and you just see every next generation that we have is so much smarter.
31: Yep.
1: When I started using it, I thought, you are a very hardworking but not the brightest analyst in, you know, my team when I think about what I was using even 6 months ago. When you

0: brands the operational leverage to be, you know, affordable in the market, sometimes bigger is better. So you're going to see, you know, where the brand needs to lean in and have their own direct supply chain, where they need to tell their story slightly differently. They're going to keep that separate. But when you're going to think about what is it that I could, you know, band together, you know, paperboard, some of that secondary and tertiary packaging, those types of areas, you're going to see companies come together to get that scale.
1: Julia, thank you. Julia Wilson with this KPMG. Just love having her on. 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Bloomberg Surveillance this morning, and particularly all the news that Michael Barr gives you. 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So the boys, I have a dearth of boys. The boys are all beauty care too.
2: Oh, yeah. Not under us to estimate. And they're really big on the fragrances and apparently layering your fragrances. So one is not enough.
3: Yeah.
1: I have such a diminished life.
3: Yes.
4: It's great to be an empty nester. I don't have to deal with this stuff anymore.
2: You don't have to smell the fragrances and look at the lotions. Okay. Well, I still am, but I'll get there one day.
1: I mean, the one store around here, I mean, Bloomingdale's always prospers here at Lexington and 59th Street, but the one store rocking it through thick and thin has been Sephora.
2: I know. And they just went through like this renovation. The store is beautiful.
3: I mean, during the lockdown, when nobody was out on the street, it was packed.
2: I know it's old fashioned, but the lipstick index is a real thing. People want to go out and buy these little things to make themselves feel better.
3: You have to invest in your face. Alex Steele taught me that.
2: Invest in your face.
3: That's what Alex.
2: There's news.
1: Really?
2: News.
1: I didn't get the memo.
3: John Tucker, I missed that memo.
1: Futures up 49. Yes, we'll do more next. Michael Barr focused on the joy in New York City. Worldwide, an historic 48 hours to come with Mr. Musk's initial public offer.
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13: With SRN News, I'm Rich Thomason in Washington. President Trump says all Iran has to do to end hostilities with the U.S. is to sign an agreement that's already been fleshed out, but he says Iran has been foot-dragging, playing us for suckers, is how the president puts it. His bottom line remains the same. Iran must never get a nuclear weapon. And true to his word, the president

0: ordered more strikes on Iranian military targets. The Iran conflict has driven the cost of energy higher, but the president says that prices will plunge rapidly once the war has been settled. Flight disruptions and widespread power outages amid violent weather across parts of the Midwest. Storms moved into the Chicago area yesterday afternoon, bringing down trees and damaging some buildings. Stock futures pointing to a higher open this morning on Wall Street. The Dow futures up 349 points. More details at SRN.
1: With the Wall Street Business Report, I'm Bill Alexander. U.S. consumer inflation increased at its fastest pace in 3 years in May, boosted by surging prices for energy products amid the Middle East conflict. President Trump on Wednesday applauded the latest inflation spike, saying the numbers are great. And he said he loved the inflation because the U.S. is taking out what he called millions of barrels of oil from the Strait of Hormuz. And because once the conflict with Iran is over, he said oil prices and inflation will drop rapidly. The court officials overseeing the NFL's $1 billion-plus settlement fund for concussion-related injuries have barred five law firms from handling any more claims from former players after finding that they illegally steered their clients toward doctors willing to give them a Parkinson's disease diagnosis whether they exhibited the symptoms or not. President Trump has named Brian Johnson as his choice to be the next director of the Consumer Financial Protection Bureau. For the Wall Street Business Report, I'm Bill Alexander in Washington.
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8: 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I'm Alexis Christophorus, and this Bloomberg Business Flash is brought to you by IBKR. 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And we have got stock futures rallying across the board this morning, bouncing back from yesterday's steep sell-off. S&P futures up 49 points, Dow futures up 370 points, or about 0.75%. NASDAQ 100 futures rallying 321 points now, a gain of more than 1%. The Bloomberg Dollar Spot Index little changed at 12,1140. We've got yields lower, the 2-year 0.12%, the 10-year at 4.51%, oil lower as well. Brent crude now at $91.80 a barrel, and West Texas Intermediate crude at $88.85 a barrel. Shares of Oracle down 8%. Wall Street's not too happy with the software giant's plans to spend $70 billion on quarterly capital expenses. Shares of Hugo Boss climbing 9% after Mike Ashley's Frasier's group said it would launch a cash offer of around $2.3 billion to take full control of the German apparel company. And at Wall Street, on Wall Street at 8:30, we're going to get the latest on wholesale inflation for the month of May. Adobe and Lennar are among the companies that are going to report results today. That's a Bloomberg Business Flash. Paul and Tom.
9: She's on fire. For someone that pulled an all-nighter.
10: Yeah.
9: Alexa's just killing it.
10: I know. Absolutely.
9: PPI at 8:30. That will be important. Always nuanced. Should mention on the Thursday, jobless claims survey, 220,000 as well. Paul set up nicely. Audrey Child Friedman, there is something going on in the market with yen rounded up a 161. Audrey will chastise me. It's a very big roundup. This morning, Swiss franc giving me some dynamics. Renminbi turning here as well. The summary is a DXY, strong, strong dollar. Audrey Child Friedman, let's begin with the why. Why is the dollar stronger?
11: So, Tom, the dollar is strong, is maybe too ambitious a word, but the dollar is sticky with a firm bid to it. And I kind of feel that one of the reasons behind that is that we are starting to shift attention back onto the fundamental picture and the growth picture and the interest rate outlook narrative. And I feel that when it comes to that space, the case for dollar upside is compelling. And that's probably why the dollar is looking on the firm side again.
9: So Audrey corrects me there in her lovely, gracious way. Yeah. So I go to BBDXY, the Bloomberg Dollar Index, and she's absolutely right. That, yeah, the dollar's firm, but really not stronger, Paul, back to early 2025.
5: No, interesting. And Audrey, I mean, where is value out there in this marketplace? Because I know a lot of economies out there are grappling with higher energy costs and trying to figure out, boy, is this the next energy exporter, importer? Where do you see value in the currency market?
11: So, you know, if you go back to the narrative of net oil importers versus net oil exporters, in G10 anyway, we know the kind of outperformers are currencies like the Norwegian krona and of course the Australian dollar. But it kind of feels to me that this play has already been done. We had a 10% rise for those currencies versus the dollar, and very much across the board since the beginning of the year. And I kind of feel that we will very soon move on to the next driver, and that will be monetary policy. And by the way, when it comes to monetary policies, the both Norway and Australian dollar also do well, and there is a lot of carry there. But it's all about trying to identify where we can carry. Where do we see currencies for which at the beginning of the year we were pricing rate cuts? And now we've done a complete U-turn, and we're now potentially going into a situation where we price rate hike. And guess what? The dollar does well if you look at that parameter. And that's why I feel that, you know, the dollar is doing better. But it should actually, on that background, it should do a lot better. But I kind of feel that we need to wait and see what happens on June 17 next week when the Fed FOMC meets and give us a more of a new direction under the leadership of Kevin Walsh.
5: I'm glad Tom caught out the yen. I hadn't even noticed it, but boy, at 160 spot 5 here, where do we go here with the Japanese yen? What do you think the Bank of Japan is thinking?
11: So the path of least resistance, when you look at the drivers for the yen that we identified since last year, remain one of a weaker yen, so dollar-yen upside. But, of course, 161 to 162 is the region where there's a lot of red flags, i.e. potential BOJ intervention. Yep. So it's a little bit tricky because the narrative tells you more upside on dollar-yen. But if you're not long dollar-yen already, would you go and buy it at 161? You have to be brave for that.
9: Audrey, I'm in awe. What you have inflicted upon Paul Sweeney. Paul Sweeney, when I met him, Audrey, thought sterilized, unsterilized had to do with Budweiser.
5: Right.
9: And now we know sterilized, unsterilized Japanese intervention is a big, big deal. You nailed that question, Paul. Audrey Child Friedman there with a 161, 162 level of where MOF and BOJ may step in again. Thank you so much, Audrey Child Friedman, for your leadership on foreign exchange as well. Futures advance up 52. Paul, help. I honestly don't know. We get a pricing today? Like, what happens?
5: Yeah, I mean, they're going to, the company and the underwriters are going to get on a call, and they're going to agree on a price, and they've already put a fixed price out on the prospectus, and they're going to say, based upon demand, do we go with this fixed price on the prospectus?
9: Or do we lift it?
5: Or do we lift it, or do we lower it? You know, we're not sure. Where's demand, and where's aftermarket
9: and
5: demand?
9: And this is...
5: And they'll come to an agreement.
9: The lead is Goldman Sachs, right?
5: I think so.
9: So Goldman Sachs is on the phone with Mr. Musk and his people.
5: Yep.
9: Who decides legally?
5: It's really the company decides.
9: The company decides
5: based upon the recommendations of the underwriters.
9: Right.
5: Yep. That's how it goes.
9: Four-ish after the close?
5: Yeah, right after the close. Yep.
9: Carol and Tim will have it for you this afternoon. Futures up 52. With our news in New York City, here is Michael O.G. Barr.
10: Thank you very much, New York Knicks fans. They are still celebrating after last night's historic comeback win, but there are other headlines in the news. The first true heat wave is getting underway for much of the Northeast. Bloomberg meteorologist Craig Allen has more on the heat wave.
12: It's going to push temperatures up to about 15 to 20 degrees above average for at least 3 days. That's a heat wave. And heat advisories are being issued for many areas, including the I-95 corridor. Places like Washington, Baltimore, Philly, Newark, New York City could see the mercury upwards of 90 to 95. And the humidity has rapidly increased as well, so the heat index will likely be in the triple digits. The heat advisory pushes up through the Connecticut River Valley. Even Boston should hit 90 today. It should also be noted that strong thunderstorms may accompany this heat.
10: Bloomberg meteorologist Craig Allen. The U.S. has launched a second round of airstrikes on Iran. Meanwhile, Iran has fired back at Gulf Arab states after President Trump warned that Tehran would pay the price for stalled negotiations. Defense Secretary John Healey has resigned from the U.K. government, citing the constraints placed on his long-delayed defense investment plan by the Chancellor of the Exchequer. In a resignation letter posted on X, Healey said, Prime Minister Keir Starmer had been unable and the Treasury has been unwilling to commit the resources that the nation needs to defend the country at this time of rising threats. Meanwhile, Prime Minister Starmer is reacting to protests that erupted in Belfast, Northern Ireland, after a stabbing in which it ignited anti-immigrant demonstrations. The protests started after a Sudanese man was accused in a stabbing attack. Starmer addressed Parliament Wednesday.
13: We are united in calling for calm and determined to restore order, support the police and all those on the front line, and ensure that justice is done.
10: The victim is still hospitalized. Global news 24 hours a day and whenever you want it with Bloomberg News Now. I'm Michael Barr, and this is Bloomberg. Tom, Paul, Alexis.
9: Michael Barr, thanks so much. Home run, ABC, owned by Disney?
14: Sure.
9: NBA Finals.
14: Yeah.
9: Like, are they minting money or are they just like sigh of relief?
14: I think they are. These are good. These are great games with a great franchise in San Antonio. And then, of course, the Knicks, the biggest media market in the country. So they'd love it. Boy, if you're ABC, you wanted to go seven games. If you're, you know, if you're Madison Square Garden.
9: It really makes a difference to go seven
14: games.
9: Oh,
14: yeah. Yeah. And if you're Madison Square Garden, boy, you'd love to have a game six back in the Garden. That's a big money maker for you. So. But if you're the Knicks fans, you want to close it out as quickly as possible.
9: And then they did a contract like umpteen years ago, NBA, whatever, for umpteen years. And then there's that 1 year of just massive payoff, Super Bowl-like ratings.
14: Yeah, absolutely. And it's, you know, whether they make, whether these networks make any money in these sports, it's nobody knows. But you, it's the promotional value. Watch how many ABC and shows they promote during the game. That's where they get value.
9: Very exciting. Futures up 52, the VIX, 20.81. It is.
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18: I'm Nicole Murray with Your Money Now. Hugo Boss shares popped 6% after its biggest shareholder, Frasers Group, announced a $2.3 billion takeover offer for the German fashion company. Frasers, which has a 26% stake in Hugo Boss, said it is offering $43.81 per share in cash for the remainder of Hugo Boss shares, marking a total consideration of nearly $2.3 billion. Kuwait said it has closed its airspace, citing Iranian aggressions and intercepted projectiles. Israel warned of launches from Lebanon toward northern Israel. This comes after the U.S. struck multiple targets in Iran yesterday. Mercedes has partnered with German drone interceptor firm Titan Technologies. It becomes the latest carmaker to turn to the defense industry to revive its ailing fortunes. The European car industry has found itself mired in a structural crisis, with sales volumes remaining depressed below pre-pandemic levels. Futures are up this morning as chip stocks bounce and oil prices ease. Both Dow and NASDAQ futures are up by more than 300 points. That's Your Money Now.
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3: Now, a look at the front pages. 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
9: Good morning, everyone. Good morning across America. Futures advanced 51, now up 53. NASDAQ up 1.2% over tumultuous 3 days. Speaking of tumult, the newspapers, Alexis Christophorus.
8: All right, thanks a lot, Tom. I want to start with a Wall Street Journal article that really made me chuckle this morning. Rent is so high that some New Yorkers are now living with nuns. So you've got some young people turning to convents to manage the high cost of living in New York, which, by the way, the median asking price for rent last quarter, over $3,600. That's the median price. So the article highlights this young woman came to the Big Apple, 250-pound suitcases, a job starting the next day, no place to live. Then on the 15th page of Google search results, it takes persistence, she found a convent on Manhattan's Upper West Side, the Sacred Heart Convent, where she lived in a furnished room with a hot dinner every night for a bargain price, relatively speaking, of $1,650 a month.
14: Nice. Very cool.
8: Yeah, but look, the convents come with rules.
14: Yeah.
8: There are curfews.
14: Yep.
8: No male visitors in women's houses.
14: Okay.
8: But they offer benefits, they say, like safety, community, a no-year-long lease. And some of the nuns will even provide cleaning and host your parties. I mean, come on.
14: I would think there's room to be had there. I mean, there's not that many nuns anymore.
8: There are wait lists, by the way, and they go on a year. People have found out about the convents.
9: Do they have air conditioning?
8: Question, Tom. Yeah. I don't know. Probably. Little fans? But, you know, for $16.50 a month, people will be willing to sweat in New York City.
14: Yes.
9: Next.
8: Exactly. All right. Now, you know I had to do it. Got a couple of Knicks stories for you. Madison Square Garden is fouling Knicks fans. This one's on the Bloomberg. We know that courtside seats are going for, a gajillion dollars. Actually, $1 million in a charity auction. The cheap seats are costing about $5,000. But MSG, which is owned by the Knicks parent company, enjoys a tax break that has cost city taxpayers about $1 billion since 1984. So in essence, taxpayers are subsidizing an arena where they cannot afford to attend the games. So the highest ticket prices and tax breaks contribute to what this article calls a two-track fan economy. Some fans can afford the live experience. Others are priced out. They're forced to watch it, watch parties, bars, living rooms. Okay. And more that divided fan experience, they say, is engineered by the teams and venues themselves. Because remember, you've got MSG and others as well adding premium seating, luxury spaces, which are taking away, you know, from the regular fans.
14: MSG just did a big renovation 4 or 5 years ago, almost $1 billion. Which was really well received, but again,
8: lots of those suites, the boxes are really nice.
14: Right,
8: but you know,
14: exactly right. So there you go.
8: They're donating 250 tickets per finals game to underprivileged youth. So I'll put that out there. But you know what? The Garden seats like 20,000 people. That's without standing room only. So kind of a drop in the bucket, guys. All right. This next one. Look, guys, it is the Big Apple summer of sports because we've got the NBA finals, I know, but also other big events, U.S. Open for tennis and golf, soccer's World Cup. So what does this mean? The big law firms are being inundated by requests from their clients for those tickets. So the truth is, though, most important clients, they don't have to ask for the tickets.
14: Right.
8: But lawyers say that some clients, they call and then end the phone call with that soft request. If you've got any extra tickets, I'd love to go.
14: Sure.
8: They said others are more direct, like, hey, listen, I need seats. What have you got? Lawyers say sitting at a game shoulder to shoulder with clients can lead to vulnerable, deeper conversations.
14: Absolutely. I built a career on that. So I don't understand this. You know, working from home thing, I tell my kids, get out there.
8: No, it's how they said it's how relationships are built and how most often this is how they do business.
9: And also, I would point out it's a lost art lunch.
14: Yep.
8: The lunch, the business lunch. Yeah.
9: Is way underplayed by the kids.
14: I got the top Fidelity commission vote for taking a client to the Charlotte Motor Speedway for the Coca-Cola 600. God, that paid me for like 10 years.
9: You were standing there with Abby, and she said, they're all turning left.
14: Turn one at the Charlotte Motor Speedway. There you go.
9: That is classic. Thank you so much. Alexis Christophorus with the Spirit of Newspapers here. And a wonderful day for NYARC. This song changed Joe Bonamassa's career. Slow Gin, just extraordinary work by the gentlemen of the South.

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2: Breaking news this hour from Town Hall. I'm Rich Thomason. The United States and Iran have exchanged fire again. The U.S. hitting various military targets in Iran and the Iranians lashing out at U.S. bases in Bahrain, Jordan, and Kuwait. Secretary of War Hegseth says there could be more American attacks.
3: And that's not because we want to restart anything we don't have to restart. It's because the War Department is prepared to set the terms to ensure that we get the kind of deal President Trump expects.
2: A deal that would prevent Iran from getting a nuclear weapon. The president says an agreement has been drawn up. All that's required is for Iran to sign on the dotted line, and that's something the Iranians have not yet done. Mr. Trump criticizes them for foot-dragging. The latest U.S. strikes coming in retaliation for Iran's downing of an American Army helicopter earlier in the week. Hundreds of flight cancellations in Chicago, hundreds of thousands of utility customers left without power, the aftermath of storms that battered the Midwest. A stunning comeback brings the Knicks to one win away from their first NBA title in 53 years.
4: The New York Knicks have made NBA history with an NBA Finals record 29-point comeback victory against the San Antonio Spurs in Game 4. New York faced the largest non-bubble home halftime deficit in Finals history and trailed 81-52 early in the third quarter before mounting the historic rally to win 107-106. OG Anunoby's tip-in of a Jalen Brunson missed three with 1.2 seconds left sealed the win. Spurs star Victor Wembanyama missed two key free throws with a minute 47 left. New York leads the series 3-1 and can close out its first championship since 1973 on Saturday. I'm Geffen Coolball.
2: Dow futures are up 382 points. NASDAQ futures ahead 336 points. 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
8: This is Hugh Hewitt for townhall.com. The 250th anniversary of the Declaration of Independence is approaching quickly. The document, as I often point out to my listeners, is, to quote Abraham Lincoln, an apple of gold protected by the frame of silver that is the Constitution. He borrowed from Psalms there. All Americans, indeed all the free world, have a lot to celebrate in this, our 250th year of independence. The Declaration asserted the existence of rights of individuals that exist before any government, no matter the form of that government, comes into being. We hold these truths to be self-evident, that all men are created equal, that they are endowed by their Creator with certain unalienable rights, that among these are life, liberty, and the pursuit of happiness. The great day of the 4th is, from beginning to end, about love of our country, because our country defends our individual rights, rights derived, back to the Declaration, from the laws of nature and nature's God. 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
16: This is America in the Morning from Westwood One. Good morning, I'm John Trout. It's Thursday, June 11th, 2026. Here's what's coming up on America in the Morning.
17: President Trump says Iran is taking too long to negotiate a deal, and now they will have to pay the price.
18: We're going to be attacking them.
17: Ed Donahue, Washington.
19: Reacting to victory for a controversial political candidate in Maine.
18: You're like a pig.
19: I'm Clayton Neville.
20: Thousands of Southern Baptists overwhelmingly voted to advance a formal ban on women pastors. I'm Lisa Dwyer.
21: The president of FIFA defended their tournament ticket prices and told fans to chill. I'm Hayah Benjwani.
22: Another ugly sell-off for stocks yesterday. Inflation soars and oil prices pop higher. I'm Jessica Ettinger.
16: Chicago police investigating a cross-burning in a public park. And Julie Walker reports from New York on NBA championship security and the biggest comeback in finals history. All ahead on America in the Morning. It's 7 after. While both sides are not saying the ceasefire is over, the U.S. military conducted a second round of what CENTCOM is describing as self-defense strikes against targets in Iran, which comes after the Iranian military shot down an Apache attack helicopter patrolling near the Strait of Hormuz. Correspondent Ed Donahue reports on the rising tensions between the U.S. and Iran, and comes as President Trump continues to say a peace deal is within reach, while Iran's leaders are warning they will defend against any aggression, and on Wednesday fired on U.S. military facilities in Kuwait, Bahrain, and Jordan.
18: Which I'm just announcing today for the first time, but we've been taking out millions of barrels of oil. Millions of barrels. Every night we took out oil, but now I'm going to tell you because they just figured it out. So now that they figured it out, I can tell you. It was very hard for me. I wanted to say it so badly, but it was, I didn't want to ruin it, but it was very hard. But millions of barrels of oil has come out.
17: President Trump says Iran is taking too long to negotiate a deal, and now they will have to pay the price.
23: You said that now they will have to pay the price.
18: Yeah.
23: What did you mean by that specifically?
18: Well, we're going to be attacking them, and attacking them very hard.
23: You're resuming bombing?
18: Yeah, well, we are. Based on the helicopter, I guess we have the right to do that. You know, they shot down a very, very incredible, actually an incredible machine, and... At first they said they didn't do it, then they admitted they did. It was sort of easy because we have the bomb. We actually have the bomb. Got very lucky that bomb didn't explode. That bomb was lodged in the helicopter, didn't explode.
17: At the White House, the president wouldn't say if he planned to follow through on threats he made earlier in the war to attack bridges and utility plants in Iran. His message to Iran, stop delaying and sign a deal.
18: It's a good deal. It doesn't give them the right to have a nuclear weapon. In fact, it totally prohibits them from ever having a nuclear weapon. And it was just tap, tap, tap. I don't know what they're doing.
17: In the Senate, Vermont Democrat Peter Welch says there isn't a plan.
24: We're nowhere. The president has failed on this. The Strait of Hormuz is closed. It's putting incredible pressure on our economy. There's not even negotiations going on.
17: Welch says the president is trying to save face. Ed Donahue, Washington.
16: President Trump called him a thug, and New York Congresswoman Alexandria Ocasio-Cortez said his name on the ballot is hard to stomach. Democrats and Republicans are reacting to a primary win for a Democrat candidate for Senate in Maine. Correspondent Clayton Neville has more.
0: Graham Plattner's the Democratic candidate challenging Republican incumbent Senator Susan Collins in the race for her seat. Plattner sailed through the Democratic primary despite scandal, to include a tattoo that he had and eventually covered that resembled a Nazi symbol. There are also accusations of crude behavior by Plattner from former girlfriends. The political outsider admitted to sexting with women other than his wife, and President Trump backing Collins, of course, in the race that has potential to shift the balance of power in Congress.
18: He's a thug, and they're trying to make excuses for him. I mean, he's worse than any human being that's ever run for office, probably.
0: The president called Plattner a pig.
18: He's like a pig. I watched him a couple of times. He's like a pig. That's what he reminds me of. You know, I come up with good names for people.
0: Democrats aren't publicly defending Plattner's past, but do insist that he's a changed man. Senator Bernie Sanders has said that Plattner has grown up over the years. Others point to the political angle.
2: Obviously, there's a lot in that behavior that's really challenging. It's hard to stomach, you know, in some of it.
0: Congresswoman Alexandria Ocasio-Cortez spoke with CNN.
2: At the end of the day, I think that this is a choice. If the choice on the ballot is between that and a senator who's voted to take health care away from millions of Americans, that's the situation that we have to weigh.
0: Plattner's denied claims of sexual assault, but admitted to being a far from perfect boyfriend. The oyster farmer insisting he's committed to beating Republicans in November. I'm Clayton Neville.
16: The latest polling out of Maine, which was done a day before the primary, has Plattner with just a 2 percentage point lead over Senator Susan Collins, who on Wednesday received the endorsement of President Trump. Maine polling in May showed Plattner with a lead of as much as 9 points. It's 12 after. No pulpit for Southern Baptist women. That and more when America in the Morning continues after these messages.
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0: We're back on America in the Morning. Thanks for listening. What will today bring in the weather department? Here's AccuWeather.com meteorologist LaTroy Thornton.
1: Today brings the first of 2 days when hot and humid conditions play a large role in the potential development of your weather. From parts of the southeast into the mid-Atlantic and portions of the northeast, with today's risk for thunderstorms that may bring damaging winds and hail, the highest from around the Albany area of New York, southeastward into Rhode Island, and southwestward across nearly all of Pennsylvania, as well as central and eastern West Virginia, all but far western parts of Virginia, portions of North Carolina, mainly to the north of I-85, and northward through the nation's capital. However, the risk for severe weather looks to be the highest for portions of the Great Lakes region and into the Midwest, mainly from Michigan south and west through northwestern Ohio, nearly all of Indiana, Illinois, and Missouri, into central Oklahoma, plus much of Iowa, where a potential outbreak of severe weather today and tonight may bring strong winds, large hail, and some tornadoes. The tornado risk may end up the highest across portions of northwestern Illinois, far southeastern Iowa, and southern Wisconsin for this afternoon and evening. Otherwise, showers extend from Montana through much of the Dakotas into Minnesota and northwestern Wisconsin, with the risk for a spotty afternoon thunderstorm for northern and western Texas, as well as along the Gulf Coast from Texas to Alabama, also including eastern and southern North Carolina, much of South Carolina, southern portions of Georgia, and especially Florida, where there could be showers and thunderstorms at any time over parts of the Florida Peninsula. Dry conditions continue over the southwest where the heat rebuilds, with a dry Thursday likely to extend through the west coast. In Falling Spring, West Virginia, today looks humid with a heavy gusty thunderstorm, high 86. For Dodge City, Kansas, it looks sunny and breezy but less hot instead, high 85. I'm AccuWeather.com meteorologist LaTroy Thornton.
0: 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The Southern Baptists held their convention in Florida, where they elected a new president and also approved a constitutional amendment that would bar women from serving as pastors in their church. Correspondent Lisa Dwyer reports.
2: Thousands of Southern Baptists overwhelmingly voted on a 3-1 margin to advance a formal ban on women pastors in the nation's largest Protestant denomination. The vote on the amendment easily exceeds the required 2/3 majority. A similar 2/3 vote is required at next year's meeting to become part of the Southern Baptist Constitution. While the SBC can't tell its self-governing churches what to do, it does have the power to expel churches from convention membership, declaring them not in friendly cooperation. I'm Lisa Dwyer.
0: The first matches for the World Cup soccer will begin today in Mexico, who, along with the United States and Canada, are the host nations for the tournament. But not every stadium will be sold out. As correspondent Haya Panjwani reports, the games are beginning with controversy, which includes visa issues for Iran, FIFA's president defending some sky-high ticket prices, and acknowledging a Somali referee who was denied U.S. entry.
3: Less than 24 hours before kickoff, the president of FIFA defended their tournament ticket prices and told fans to chill about the referee who was denied entry to the United States.
4: If we do something wrong, then probably everyone selling tickets in North America is doing something wrong.
3: FIFA president Gianni Infantino defending ticket prices for the 48-nation tournament.
4: We check what we do with the best lawyers.
3: After criticism, FIFA offered some $60 tickets to national federations. Infantino says the average ticket price is under $500, comparable to U.S. sports. He also said he's unconcerned about investigations by attorneys general in several states. He also told reporters it was unfortunate that the Somali referee, Omar Artin, was denied entry to the U.S., but...
4: Chill. Relax. We work on everything. We try to solve everything.
3: Mexico gets the World Cup started Thursday. Canada and the United States will host their first games Friday. I'm Haya Panjwani.
0: It's 18 after. Inflation taking a bite out of our earnings. That and more when America in the Morning continues after these messages.
5: Hey, this is Lauren, and a little thing I love about the hash brown scramble burrito is that it's going to add the protein that you need, the eggs with those crispy nuggets. 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
0: We're back on America in the Morning. It's 20 after. Wall Street in a slump yesterday. CNBC's Jessica Ettinger has Thursday business.
13: Wall Street opens this morning after an ugly sell-off for stocks again yesterday. Inflation soared in May. President Trump with more threats for Iran. Oil prices jumping. The Dow had its worst day since the end of March yesterday. That was about 4 weeks into the now four-month Iran war. The Dow down 900 points. The Nasdaq has lost 7% of its value now over the last five trading sessions. The S&P 500 index, the fund for which is in a lot of retirement accounts and brokerage accounts, well, it's down about 4.5% from its recent all-time high.
14: I don't see a rotation last couple of days into other sectors. I see rotation from green to red.
13: Short Hills Capital's Steve Weiss on CNBC. But the Carson Group's Ryan Dietrich on CNBC, he's a little more optimistic.
15: Let's just remember, it wasn't that long ago we're talking about the S&P 500 up 9 weeks in a row, you know, up almost 20% in 2 months. I mean, we've all heard the stats and the figures. It's not perfect, but I think this is still a healthy consolidation.
13: Gold, back to where it was last Thanksgiving, down another 3% yesterday at just under $4,100 an ounce. U.S. crude oil popped back up amid threats from the U.S. to Iran.
16: Most estimates say that we have lost between $1 billion and $1.2 billion of oil from the market because of this war. So we are still losing significant volumes every single day. How does this end? If it ends with Iran exercising operational control over the Strait of Hormuz, charging a transit fee like they are doing now, you are not going to normalize anywhere close to pre-crisis levels. It really matters how does this end, along with when does it end?
13: RBC's Halima Croft on CNBC. Inflation hit its highest in 3 years in the May CPI report, the Consumer Price Index. Here's IBM Vice Chairman Gary Cohen on CNBC. He's the former director of the National Economic Council.
17: Look, we're 4.2%, which in itself is a problem. But then when you take the other side of the equation, which is wages, wages are not keeping up with inflation. So we are losing purchasing power in the country. The bottom Americans, which is the vast, vast majority, 80%+ of Americans, are losing consumptive ability every day. So as prices go up and wages don't keep up, they're losing the ability to purchase. And I think we have to think seriously about that and what it means.
13: On today's watch list, we get the latest on inflation at the wholesale level with the producer price index. Earnings are coming from Adobe. We also found out how many people applied for unemployment benefits last week. And FIFA World Cup soccer begins.
0: CNBC's Jessica Ettinger. It's 24 after. Cross burning in a public park. That and more when America in the Morning continues after these messages.
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0: We're back at 26 after. This is America in the Morning. It was a shocking scene in the Windy City as police in Chicago are investigating a cross burning in a public park. Details from correspondent Donna Warder.
1: Kanika Carlton was in her vehicle with her daughter and mother-in-law when they took video Tuesday of a huge cross engulfed in flames as it leaned against a tree in Chicago's Grant Park.
2: You're kidding me. In 2026, we are burning crosses.
3: Whoa.
2: That's crazy.
1: Chicago police are investigating a motive. In the U.S., cross burnings have historically been symbols of racial hatred intertwined with the history of the Ku Klux Klan. The U.S. Supreme Court in 2003 ruled that cross burnings are banned only when they are intended to intimidate. I'm Donna Warder.
0: Security in New York City wasn't as heavy for the NBA Finals as it was when President Trump attended the game, but it was still a show of force, correspondent Julie Walker reports.
4: Police are out. Metal barricades are up where the New York Knicks play Game 4 of the NBA Finals against the San Antonio Spurs. But it's nothing like Monday when a massive fence as tall as Wemby was up. That's when President Trump was in town to view Game 3. Which the Knicks lost. With fewer restrictions, lots of people are stopping here to take pictures in front of the garden, many wearing their Knicks gear decked out in blue and orange, as well as new championship T-shirts. On Monday, a viewing party in Bryant Park got out of hand, turning violent, police making arrests, some officers hurt. Officials stressing they don't want a repeat. The only repeat they want is a Knicks win. They took games 1 and 2. At MSG in Midtown, I'm Julie Walker.
0: At one point, down by 29 points, the Knicks came back to beat the San Antonio Spurs 107-106. America in the Morning for Thursday, June 11th, 2026, is produced by Jeff McKay. I'm John Trout. This is Westwood One.
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9: I'm Nicole Murray with Your Money Now. OpenAI is reportedly considering cutting prices for paid access to its AI models. The Wall Street Journal reports that the ChatGPT developer is anticipating similar price cuts from rival Anthropic. These reports come amid mounting competition between both companies. Oil prices are lower this morning by at least 1% as Mideast tensions flared up, with the U.S. attacking Iran and Tehran, targeting Washington allies in the Gulf. West Texas Intermediate at roughly $89 per barrel, Brent at nearly $92. U.S.-based investment giant KKR expects the AI-driven productivity boom is only just getting started, but said it could mean growth is concentrated in just a few sectors. That's according to the firm's mid-year report distributed this morning. The report also predicted China's yuan will strengthen against the U.S. dollar. Futures are moderately higher as oil prices drop. Both Dow and NASDAQ futures are up by more than 300 points. That's Your Money Now.
10: From the FIFA World...
11: With SRN News, I'm Rich Thomason in Washington. The U.S. and Iran have exchanged fire again, the U.S. hitting various military targets in Iran. The Iranians lashed out at American bases in Bahrain, Jordan, and Kuwait. Secretary of War Hegseth says there could be more attacks if Iran doesn't sign a deal that would block it from ever getting a nuclear weapon. President Trump says an agreement has been prepared. All that's required is for Iran to sign on the dotted line. That's something the Iranians have so far refused to do. Hundreds of flight cancellations in Chicago and hundreds of thousands of utility customers left in the dark, the aftermath of storms that pounded the Midwest. Stunning comeback brings the Knicks to one win away from their first NBA title in 53 years. On Wall Street this morning, the Dow features 408 points higher. More details at srnnews.com.
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10: Wall Street will be reacting today to the producer price index inflation at the wholesale level for May. Oracle shares are down 2% this morning, though the software and cloud computing company's quarter topped expectations. Its spending on artificial intelligence was about $5 billion more than analysts expected, and it plans to spend even more next year. Investors recently have been questioning when all the spending will pay off. Now that GLP-1 weight loss drugs are becoming more widely used, about 10% of employers who now cover the treatments say they plan to stop paying for them next year. The Business Group on Health tells Reuters employers say newer pills for weight loss as well as injections are available from the drug companies at discounted prices. That's your Fox Business Report. I'm Jenny Coselda. Invested in you.
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0: This is America in the Morning from Westwood One. Coming up this half hour.
15: Microsoft co-founder Bill Gates testified before a House committee about his ties to Jeffrey Epstein. Ed Donahue, Washington.
16: Federal authorities served a search warrant at a Southern California aerospace facility where a chemical tank overheated last month. I'm Haya Pinjwani.
17: Defense Secretary Pete Hegseth visited Guantanamo Bay, stressing military readiness. I'm Sue Aller.
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0: 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You're with America in the Morning. The threat of severe weather is growing for today, Thursday. Here's AccuWeather.com meteorologist LaTroy Thornton.
1: As a cold front pushes eastward into a hot and humid air mass in place over parts of the Midwest and Great Lakes regions, AccuWeather severe weather experts are increasingly concerned about a potential outbreak of severe weather today and into the nighttime hours, with the risk for dangerous thunderstorms extending from central Oklahoma north and eastward through southeastern Kansas, as well as much of Missouri, and north and east from there into far southeastern Minnesota, all but northwestern Wisconsin, all of Michigan outside of the western Upper Peninsula, plus portions of Ohio and Indiana. Thunderstorms in these areas may bring widespread damaging wind gusts of at least 70 to 80 miles per hour, as well as large hail and tornadoes. This is just one of two areas with the risk for severe weather today. As farther to the east, storms through this evening may bring strong winds of 50 to 60 miles per hour, as well as hail and some intense downpours to a large zone extending from northern North Carolina through central and eastern West Virginia, all but far western portions of Pennsylvania, parts of central and especially southern New York, southwestern New England, and southward through Long Island, New Jersey, the Delmarva Peninsula, and just about all of Virginia. Outside of the severe weather risk zones, today brings showers from Minnesota and the Dakotas westward into mainly northern and eastern Montana, with a spotty afternoon thunderstorm into parts of the Texas Panhandle and West Texas. A similar risk develops from South Texas into the central Gulf Coast, with a spotty thunderstorm this afternoon for the Carolinas and southern Georgia, although the risk for a couple of thunderstorms becomes higher through Florida. However, most areas to the west of the plains look to turn out rather dry today. That's the weather across America. I'm AccuWeather.com meteorologist LaTroy Thornton.
0: 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One of the richest men in the world went to Capitol Hill and sat before the House Oversight Committee behind closed doors to give testimony on his relationship with the late Jeffrey Epstein. Correspondent Ed Donahue reports what Bill Gates was asked in the Jeffrey Epstein congressional investigation.
2: We just want to know about his relationship with Mr. Epstein and Ms. Maxwell. What did he see? Did he know what was going on? Was he involved in any of this? I'm sure as we ask questions, more questions will arise. I will say this. No one's accusing Bill Gates of any wrongdoing, and I certainly appreciate him coming in voluntarily.
3: Microsoft co-founder Bill Gates testified before a House committee about his ties to Jeffrey Epstein. The tech billionaire became the latest powerful figure linked to Epstein to testify before the House Oversight Committee.
4: Glad to be here voluntarily to testify, to help with the committee's work. I'll start with an opening statement in the hearing.

0: room. I hope my testimony is helpful to the work, important work of the committee to find justice for the victims.
1: Gates said he made a grave error in judgment by meeting with Epstein and never witnessed nor had any indication Epstein was engaged in ongoing criminal conduct. Gates' name appears multiple times in the Epstein files. Ranking Democrat Robert Garcia says Gates was aware Epstein had been convicted of a horrific crime and continued to interact with him to seek money for his foundation.
2: Mr. Gates was aware that Jeffrey Epstein had been convicted and for a horrific crime and continued to interact with him to seek money for his foundation. And I think that, obviously, I think we would agree was a horrific judgment call.
1: Fellow Democrat Raja Krishnamoorthy was expecting more from the testimony.
3: Mr. Gates is not as candid and forthcoming as he can be. He's a little combative.
1: Gates and his ex-wife, Melinda French Gates, had said their association with Epstein created tension in their marriage. Ed Donahue, Washington.
4: Federal authorities issue search warrants and collected documents at the California plant where a toxic chemical tank overheated, forcing thousands to evacuate last month. Correspondent Haya Panjwani reports that while the operator of the chemical facility is apologizing, people who live near the plant remain outraged that not enough's being done to keep them safe. Audio courtesy KNBC-TV Los Angeles.
5: He couldn't even answer a question straight. I've been really disappointed with how they've been handling this entire situation and with the lack of transparency and lack of communication to the community members themselves.
6: There was just a lot of deflection. There was no accountability being taken.
7: Federal authorities served a search warrant at a Southern California aerospace facility where a chemical tank overheated last month. 50,000 residents were forced to evacuate because authorities feared an explosion. The warrant signed by a federal judge last week approved the seizure of documents and records related to the storage, use, or disposal of methyl methacrylate, the chemical inside the affected tank. At a Tuesday city council meeting, GKN Aerospace Transparency Systems Senior Vice President Steve Carlin apologized to the Garden Grove community.
8: On behalf of GKN and the Garden Grove plant, I want to say I'm sorry that this event and this incident occurred. I understand, and I realize sitting here tonight, understand what a disruptive event it was and how unsettling it is to the greater community. It's particularly unsettling to us at GKN because of the long history we have with Garden Grove.
7: The FBI confirmed its agents were searching the property in the Orange County city. A GKN spokesperson told the AP the company is cooperating with authorities.
8: We are very much aware that we have broken a trust in the last couple of weeks, and we have a long way to go to earn back that trust. But you have my pledge that this company will do whatever it takes to earn back that trust, make you as proud of us to be part of Garden Grove as we are to be simply known as Garden Grove around the world.
7: I'm Haya Panjwani.
4: Defense Secretary Pete Hegseth traveled to Cuba to visit American troops at Guantanamo Bay. Sue Aller reports the Secretary of War praised the troops, but also warned Iran that the U.S. will negotiate peace with force, and if Cuba sought weapons, it could invite a U.S. military response.
9: Defense Secretary Pete Hegseth traveled to Guantanamo Bay, Cuba this week, where he toured the base, received operational briefings, and met with U.S. service members, thanking them for their work and praising their dedication and the importance of their mission.
10: History still happens today. History still happens in the eyes and the mind of all of you. And then you look at Cuba, where we are, where the United States of America has been for over 100 years and where we will remain in key terrain. And that government has decisions to make about what kind of reforms they want to pursue.
9: While speaking to the troops, Hegseth said the Trump administration sees the Western Hemisphere as a key strategic priority. He even joked that the historic Monroe Doctrine, which warned European powers against interfering in the Americas, has been replaced by what he called the Donroe Doctrine.
10: There was something called the Monroe Doctrine that was ignored for far too long by presidents that wanted to pretend like our backyard didn't matter.
9: The visit comes as the Pentagon continues to emphasize military readiness and border security operations, with Guantanamo Bay remaining an important U.S. military outpost.
10: It's our job at the War Department to be prepared for whatever our commander-in-chief asks us to do on behalf of defending the American people.
9: The Guantanamo Bay stop is part of a series of visits by senior administration officials aimed at reinforcing the Pentagon's priorities and maintaining direct contact with troops.
10: No country on earth can match the capabilities of the United States of America. We seek no enemies. We seek no foes. We're a great friend.
9: I'm Sue Aller.
4: 17 till. When we return on America in the Morning, inflation and the shrinking U.S. dollar. New data surrounding the Consumer Price Index after these messages.
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4: It's 15 till. Welcome back. You're with America in the Morning. The Department of Justice announced they will not seek the death penalty as part of a plea agreement with the man charged in the political assassinations of the top Democrat in the Minnesota House, along with her husband, as well as the attempted murderers of a state senator and his wife. Vance Boulder, charged in the shootings, was scheduled to appear in court this morning in Minneapolis for a change of plea hearing. The 58-year-old was the target of the largest manhunt in Minnesota history. He was charged with shooting Minnesota House Speaker Melissa Hortman and State Senator John Hoffman at their homes while disguised as a police officer and driving a fake squad car. From Minnesota to Michigan, where the Department of Justice has charged 8 people with witness intimidation and making threats in connection with anti-Israeli protests. Correspondent Clayton Neville reports.
17: The defendants are in their 20s and include 4 residents of Ann Arbor. Raids were also carried out in Wayne and other nearby counties. Federal prosecutors say the 8 individuals coordinated threats and damages on businesses following the October 7th, 2023 Hamas attack on Israel. Those disruptions were in response to the University of Michigan's financial support of Israel. The accused are said to have threatened to hurt their targets using poison, bombs, and psychological torture.
18: I think any violent act towards anybody is disheartening.
17: Residents spoke with ABC 7 in Detroit about the damages caused.
19: I think vandalism in any form is not a good way to solve things.
17: The Jewish Federation of Detroit released a statement after the charges were announced, saying that a clear message is being sent that hate and anti-Semitic violence have no place in the community or in the country. I'm Clayton Neville.
4: Rising gas prices push inflation to its highest level in 3 years for the month of May. Correspondent Marcela Sanchez reports this could have an impact on any thoughts of cutting key interest rates.
20: New data shows consumer prices rose 4.2% in May from a year ago, up from 3% in April and the third straight monthly increase. On a monthly basis, the Labor Department also reported that prices rose 0.5% in May. Prices have now risen faster than wages for several months. Families have been forced to dip into their savings, and more people are falling behind on their credit card bills. Large retailers also say they've noticed changes in customer behavior, including drivers buying smaller amounts of gas during visits to the pump. Inflation is now well above the Federal Reserve's 2% target, which it has surpassed for more than 5 years. Marcela Sanchez, Washington.
4: The Florida Supreme Court Wednesday allows new U.S. House districts drawn by Republicans to be used in the midterm elections in the Sunshine State, marking another victory for the GOP in a nationwide redistricting effort. Correspondent Lisa Dwyer reports.
21: The Florida Supreme Court has allowed the use of a new U.S. House map drawn by Republicans in the midterm elections. The court declined a request to issue a temporary injunction against the map. Attorneys representing voters argued that the new districts violate a state constitutional ban on political gerrymandering. Republicans currently hold 20 of the state's 28 U.S. House seats. The new voting districts could improve the GOP chances to win 4 additional seats in November. I'm Lisa Dwyer.
4: AI is not cheap, and it eats a lot of computing power. Now, two top AI companies agree to pay SpaceX over $2 billion each month just to use their systems. The new old tech guy, Chuck Palm, has that story.
22: If you thought the AI race was just about chatbots and agents, today's episode should give you something to think about. Google has just announced that they're paying Elon Musk's SpaceX $920 million every month, not to launch rockets, not even for satellites, simply for computing power. Under a deal filed with the SEC, Google gets access to roughly 110,000 NVIDIA GPUs that are housed at a SpaceX data center, starting this October through mid-2029. The reason? The surging customer demand for Google's Gemini AI platform exceeded their best forecasts. High demand used to be a good problem to have. Let's look at that for a minute. Google, the company that for years was the world's largest owner of AI computing infrastructure, is so stretched for capacity that it's renting space from a rocket company. And they're not alone. Anthropic struck a similar deal with SpaceX last month for $1.25 billion a month. Meanwhile, SpaceX is heading for its IPO next week with a target valuation of $1.75 trillion. That makes it potentially larger than Apple was at its heyday. And a big chunk of that valuation is now fueled by big tech writing checks like these. For more, follow the new old tech guy on X at Chuck Palm.
4: America in the Morning's Robert Workman has a check of Thursday sports. Robert?
23: It was the biggest comeback in NBA Finals history last night. The Knicks erased a 29-point deficit, defeating the Spurs 107-106 in Game 4 in New York to take a 3-1 series lead. San Antonio came out hot, making 11 of its first 16 three-pointers and led by 19 after the first quarter, 27 at the half, and 81-52 early in the third. But the Knicks chipped away while the Spurs went cold, making it a 15-point game going to the fourth, and finally grabbing the lead on a Jalen Brunson floater with 1:22 left. Then OG Anunoby tipped in Brunson's long miss with 1 second left for the winner.
24: He just told me I need to get on the glass, you know, offensive glass especially. Just use my ability, my size, strength, athleticism to make an impact on the glass, and it happened at the end.
23: Brunson had a game-high 36 points, Anunoby a career playoff best 33. The previous comeback record was set in 2008 when the Celtics were down 24 before chasing down the Lakers. The Knicks go for the championship clincher in San Antonio on Saturday night. Speaking of comebacks, the Giants trailed the Nationals 9-1 through 7 innings yesterday, then scored 5 times in the 8th and got a 9th inning grand slam from Bryce Eldridge for an 11-10 victory. The 21-year-old rookie is now the youngest player ever to hit a walk-off grand slam, breaking the record set in 1956 by Roberto Clemente. His granny was an inside-the-park job. And World Cup 2026 kicks off today with 2 matches in Mexico. That's Thursday Sports.
4: Thank you, Robert. It's 7 till. When we return on America in the Morning, he battles villains on screen. Now he's facing a very different fight in a condition often overlooked in men after these messages.
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4: It's 5 till on America in the Morning. Welcome back. X-Men star Tyler Mane was diagnosed with breast cancer, a rare condition for a man, but one he wants people to know about. Entertainment reporter Kevin Carr has details.
5: On Monday, former wrestler and Marvel actor Tyler Mane took to Instagram with a somber message for fans.
25: I have some bad news. I start chemo today. One in 750 men will be diagnosed with breast cancer in their lifetime. And I'm one of them.
5: In the 80s and 90s, Mane wrestled in the WCW and retired in 1996. He then turned to acting, playing the villain Sabretooth in the X-Men movies. He has also starred in multiple horror films, most notably as the killer Michael Myers in Rob Zombie's Halloween series. Breast cancer is rare in men, but still regularly happens. About one in every 100 cases occurs in men. It can be dangerous because awareness is low and it is often not caught until it's in advanced stages. Mane wants to use his case to make a difference.
25: Because it's rarely talked about, it's usually found at later stages and has worse outcomes. I want to change that.
5: Mane explained in a written post that his doctors originally dismissed the lump, and he credits his wife for pushing him to get it removed. On Tuesday, the 59-year-old actor posted a second update.
26: Day two, chemo.
5: He disclosed further testing that had happened.
26: I did have three lymphs removed to check. There was nothing in them, thank God.
5: To help raise awareness for breast cancer in men, Mane plans to chronicle his 12 weeks of chemotherapy on his Instagram page at The Real Tyler Mane. I'm Kevin Carr.
4: Not every big-name actor can win the movie industry's top prize, but that doesn't mean you won't be rewarded down the road. Some famous names in Hollywood will be presented with honorary Oscars in mid-November. Correspondent Jennifer King reports.
27: The Academy of Motion Picture Arts and Sciences has announced their Governor's Awards, honorary Oscars given to artists with legendary careers but no statuette of their own. Actor Glenn Close has had 8 nominations for films including Hillbilly Elegy, The World According to Garp, and Fatal Attraction.
28: I'm not going to be ignored, Dan.
27: Other recipients include 4-time nominee Ridley Scott, who directed Alien, Blade Runner, and Gladiator.
29: My name is Maximus Decimus Meridius, Commander of the Armies of the North, General of the Felix Legions. Servant to the true emperor, Marcus Aurelius. Father father to a murdered son, husband to a murdered wife, and I will have my vengeance in this life or the next.
27: Floyd Norman, the first black animator hired by Walt Disney Animation Studios, got his start on Sleeping Beauty in the 1950s and worked on classics from 101 Dalmatians to Monsters, Inc. Also receiving the Academy's Irving G. Thalberg Memorial Award, producers Christine Vachon and Pamela Koffler, founding partners of New York-based Killer Films. I'm Jennifer King.
4: That's our show for today, Thursday, June 11th, 2026. America in the Morning is produced by Jeff McKay. I'm John Trout. This is Westwood One.
1: I'm Nicole Murray with Your Money Now. Wholesale prices rose less than expected in May, indicating that pipeline inflationary pressures are percolating higher. The Bureau of Labor Statistics reports that the producer price index increased to seasonally adjusted 1.1% on the month, putting the 12-month wholesale inflation rate at 6.5%. Dow Jones economists had been looking for a monthly move of 0.7%. Citigroup outperformed the broad market as well as some other major bank stocks after President Trump lauded the bank and its CEO Jane Fraser in a social media post. The president's post went up just as the stock market was opening, and at one point Citigroup shares touched a high of 137.12, which is up almost 1.8%. The United Auto Workers has reached a deal with axle supplier Deutsch Corporation after a 10-day strike against the company at a Michigan plant. Union President Sean Fain said members will soon vote on the new agreement with the company that includes a top wage rate of $30 per hour by 2030. Futures are up this morning. That's Your Money Now.
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8: Breaking news this hour from Town Hall. Amit Thomason. Inflation at the wholesale level before it reaches consumers surged last month. Producer prices rose 6.5% from a year ago. Higher energy costs playing a big role in the increase, the largest yearly jump in more than 3.5 years. Iran's downing of a U.S. military helicopter earlier this week brings retaliation. American attacks on Iranian military targets, communications, radar, ground control stations. War Secretary Hegseth says President Trump's prime objective in all of this is close to being met.
9: Iran will never have a nuclear weapon, which they say they don't want. And so since we're so close to that negotiated deal, if that's the case, they should step up and do it.
8: President Trump providing some insight into how a lot of oil is moving through the Strait of Hormuz despite the Iranian threat.
10: Asked Wednesday about a report that rising gas prices had pushed consumer inflation to 4.2% in May, President Trump had a surprising response.
11: I love the inflation.
10: Suggesting prices would plunge back as soon as the Iran war ends, and then revealing,
11: you know, we've been taking out millions of barrels of oil. Nobody knows it.
10: Secretary Pete Hegseth later telling reporters,
12: we've been protecting commercial shipping going through the Strait of Hormuz, as the president announced, to the tune of over 100 million barrels.
10: There was no immediate confirmation of that figure, which roughly equals 5 days of oil shipments before the war began. I'm Ben Thomas.
8: Knife attack in Belfast has triggered violent demonstrations in Northern Ireland. A Sudanese man is accused of attacking the victim, who was left partially blind. Police turned water cannons on protesters who set fires and attacked police. Wall Street now futures up 275 points. NASDAQ futures ahead 230. More on these stories, townhall.com.
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19: Have that today. No.
20: But on a theory basis here of traditional economics versus what Jeffrey Moore invented, looking at the cycles of the business community, they both have an end result, which is any central bank is after the fact, is ex post. Do you expect Warsh to get out front of the debate?
19: Well, it can be done. I've seen it done. I saw it done in the 90s, so I know it's possible. I've seen the movie before where the Fed is behind the curve, and it's not pretty, right? These are more volatile situations when you have to slam on the brakes hard. Right now, you see a prologue of that with Europe and Japan, where growth is already slowing. They've got inflation going up, and they're being forced to hike. You don't want to do that. Here, we've got growth stronger and inflation going up. It's easier, actually, to stay the course and not cut.
21: And this economy here in the U.S., I mean, looking at the earnings, have never been better. I mean, the economy still...
19: Short-term, good to go, which is exactly what we said last month, the month before, the month before, the month before. We nailed it. The cycle stuff directionally got the growth and inflation story 100% right.
20: Can you bring your analysis over to earnings? Because what we've heard here in the Cube this morning is people are very optimistic about a sustained earnings growth.
19: Yeah, that's because it has been Goldilocks, right? And the operative word there is has. When you try to extrapolate what happened in Q1 off for several quarters into the future, I get a little, that's a lot of ifs. And that's too much speculation for me. When I look at the forward growth indicators on the U.S., they're starting to wane. The near-term ones, totally strong. You're going to have probably decent earnings. And then you'll have something like, I heard Alexis talking about, I think it was Oracle, right? Mm-hmm. Yep. They're getting beat on because of the spend. Well, that's really interesting. I was talking with a buddy of ours, Andrew Smithers. You might remember him. He's over in London. And he was making a great point a couple of years ago. When you take all that money in the corporations and move it away from stock buybacks and put it toward, I'm going to build energy, I'm going to build AI, I'm going to do all this stuff, which is what they're doing, what does that do to your valuations? That's something we're going to find out. And if interest rates don't give up here, that prices all your assets.
20: It does. It just, it's called price down, yield up. Lakhvar Nachathan, thank you so much. The Economic Cycle Research Institute, ECRI. Look for their research. We get huge response in their research. Look for that from ECRI. Right to it from the Interactive Broker Studios, the Bloomberg Business Flash, Alexis Christophorus.
22: And Tom, it looks like traders are shrugging off news that President Trump said the U.S. would keep attacking Iran and threatened to seize the Karg Island oil terminal. S&P futures up 30 points now. We've got Dow futures up 226 points, a gain of about 0.5%. NASDAQ futures up 0.8%, or 228 points. 6 days before the U.S. Fed decides the fate of U.S. interest rates, we've got the European Central Bank raising its rates by a quarter point for the first time in about 3 years as the ECB tries to get its arms around higher inflation. Speaking of higher inflation, we saw inflation at the wholesale level rise in May at the fastest pace in more than 3 years as the fallout from the Iran war continues to fan pricing pressures here at home. We have got oil higher now, Brent crude up just fractionally at $93.19 a barrel, WTI crude at $90.36 a barrel, up about 0.3%. The Bloomberg dollar spot index now at 12.12.14, and we have got Bitcoin up nearly 2% now at 62.860. And that is a Bloomberg Business Flash, Tom and Paul.
20: Alexis, thank you so much. We are well-timed here. Stephen Carroll, with all his leadership and all that we do in Bloomberg Radio, Bloomberg Digital, Bloomberg YouTube, and worldwide, he does it with his leadership out of Brussels in London, and he joins us right now. Stephen, I just got to do an audible here. The fact is Lagarde lifts interest rates. Is Europe ready for higher rates?
3: I mean, look, the decision was unanimous, as we were just hearing. I've been glued, as you've been, to the comments coming out of Christine Lagarde as well. And the question is really what happens after this interest rate hike? There'd been such expectations around it coming up to it that, you know, markets have pretty much adapted to this already. But the question of what happens down the line. And I mean, the economic growth is weak, but the risk of inflation, given the fact that rates are so low to begin with, has given the ECB this room for manoeuvre to be able to hike now. I mean, there are lots of analysts that we've spoken to on our programme. I'm sure you've discussed it as well. Nobody wants to repeat of the policy mistakes from the ECB that we saw where they hiked into a crisis. So, you know, that's obviously going to be a fear weighing heavily at the ECB as well. They felt like they had the room for manoeuvre going into this because rates and because inflation had come down so fast.
20: Right.
3: So, I mean, you know, we'll have to wait and see how things pan out later in the year.
20: Your effort today, the summation of the Stephen Carroll work on the economic outlook for Europe, the optimism of Europe, the different nominal G of Europe, it's a whole house of cards. Tell us about the story you put out, Stephen Carroll, today and the conversations you had.
3: The story is that there is optimism about Europe's economic future, that it is slowly but surely getting its act together on some of the big underlying issues facing the European economy. This is a years-long conversation, as you well know. Mario Draghi's report's nearly 2 years old, where he laid out the blueprint that Europe needed to survive, is the way that he had put it. So we went looking out to see what the mood was among policymakers and investors about progress on these reforms, whether there could be the sign of white smoke that there might actually be progress towards what's needed. I want you to listen to one conversation I had with the former EU competition chief, Margaret Vestager, one of the top voices in EU regulation over the past 10 years. She was in that job till 2024. She says that it's time for Europe to take a leap of faith. Let's take a listen.
4: So I think it's really important for Europe to realise this is not a race, but to be more Chinese or more American. This is a race for Europe to be a much better version of herself, and being that, also being more competitive, more focused.
5: We're with Stephen Carroll. He's the anchor.
3: And look, this is...
5: Good. Stephen, I was just suggesting here, what's the, from an energy perspective here, that's got to be one of the key issues. First, Europe's had to deal with Ukraine. Now it has to deal with the Middle East in terms of threats of energy. How is Europe collectively thinking about their energy future?
3: And look, energy was already a problem. Energy costs were already a problem in Europe long before these crises as well. They were structurally higher. But what has happened, and our colleagues across Europe have been reporting on this, is that since Russia's invasion of Ukraine, there has been an accelerated shift towards more renewables. And that is providing a massive change and shift in the energy mix provided versus to what we'd seen before the invasion, where natural gas provided such that bigger portion of Europe's energy mix. So there have been major progress made. There's also been big investment in electricity grids, which is the other big issue that you need to be able to handle renewables. We remember the blackout in Spain and Portugal, for example. But look, nobody's immune from rising energy prices.
20: Right.
3: Natural gas is a really key one. Think of the LNG supplies that come. But it is a small proportion, relatively, of what Europe uses overall.
20: You've got a huge arc on this, Steve Carroll. And the basic idea to me is that always snide question Can Europe become more American? Can Europe become more Anglo? Can British Petroleum in the United Kingdom become more like Exxon? What's the trend?
3: If we look at Bloomberg Economics, we've put out new forecasts to tie in with our reporting. Essentially, the trend for now is bad. If there isn't major action on reforms, we'll actually see Europe's gap with the United States double by 2040. So it'll be €7 trillion, $8 trillion of that gap between the EU and the United States. But the flip side of that is, if the reforms are carried out, if Europe gets more Europe, quite frankly, integration across the European Union, and takes out some of these massive investments that Mario Draghi has called for, that will reverse the trend. We will see the trajectory improve for Europe, growth double, essentially, to a trend line of 2%. And even if they go further, our models show from Bloomberg Economics, is we could even see convergence of that trend that has been, of course, a widening gap since the 1990s.
20: Stephen Carroll, thank you so much. Greatly appreciated. And, of course, hugely, hugely impactful with Bloomberg Daybreak out of Europe is, well, it's the prelude to the Nathan Hager Hour.
5: Okay.
20: But I don't think Stephen would run here. Stephen Carroll from Brussels, from London, always. Thank you so much this morning. Paul, can you summarize the news flow of the last 45 minutes?
5: Yeah.
20: I can't do it.
21: I find it interesting that the president comes out with some pretty strong rhetoric as it relates to Iran at Karg Island, introducing some new topics as it relates to Karg Island, maybe taking it. Yet, I don't see the reaction I thought I'd see. I see crude oil is steady. Yeah. Stock futures higher. Yields come in a little bit, but this is a market that's taking what I perceive as new news and really in stride.
20: I think we've lost perspective that we would never hear this from any previous president. At 8:58, this is 16 minutes ago, there will be bigger bombing tonight.
21: Yeah, I mean, I'm not sure.
20: I don't know what to make
21: of that, but our military's performed extraordinarily throughout this. But again, I think a lot of folks continue to ask the question, what's the strategy going in? What's the strategy getting out? And I'm not sure we have more clarification there. No, our military is performing extraordinarily well.
20: And as Paul said, the clarion moment here is West Texas up 39 cents, Brent crude up 16 cents. And, of course, we heard from RBC Capital Markets today, Halima Khalfa alluding to not the, quote, prediction, but the idea that maybe oil would migrate higher is one of the probabilities as well. We need to take a breath. We need to get to a news break with our news in New York City. Here's Michael Bond.
1: Thank you very much. New York Knicks fans, they're still celebrating after last night's Game 4 comeback win, but there is other news, as you mentioned, about the social media post from President Trump. He released one this morning on the war with Iran. The president says the United States will be hitting Iran, whose Navy, Air Force, radar, anti-aircraft, and all other forms of defense together with most of its offensive capability are gone. Very hard tonight. At some point in the not-too-distant future, we'll be taking Karg Island and other oil infrastructure points. Microsoft co-founder Bill Gates testified on Capitol Hill in a closed-door hearing about his ties to Jeffrey Epstein. Bloomberg's Amy Morris reports from Washington.
6: Gates told the House panel that he made an error in judgment by ever meeting with Jeffrey Epstein. The Microsoft co-founder said he was drawn in by Epstein's claims that he could help raise billions for global health initiatives. Most Democratic members on the panel described Gates as cooperative. Some described his behavior as a little combative. Republican Representative Tim Burchett of Tennessee says some of those questions were intense.
7: It's pretty clear to me, though, that Epstein was a friend collector. You know, he just liked to have people around him that were big deal and get his picture made with him and hang out with him. And I think that's how he reeled him in.
6: House Oversight Chair James Comer says he's planning to ask Attorney Alan Dershowitz to appear and that he wants Acting Attorney General Todd Blanch to come in next month. In Washington, Amy Morris, Bloomberg Radio.
1: Soccer's World Cup kicks off today in Mexico City and continues through the final on July 19th in New Jersey. Meanwhile, FIFA President Gianni Infantino defends the high ticket prices.
15: This is about people forgetting for a moment their realities and being able to focus on a match and on a team.
1: Several states hosting World Cup matches have expressed concern about ticket prices. Texas, New York, New Jersey, and California have launched investigations. Global News, 24 hours a day and whenever you want it with Bloomberg News Now. I'm Michael Barr, and this is Bloomberg. Tom, Paul, and Alexis.
20: That's for Alexis right now. NBA Central is a site out on Twitter. I'm going to go with this. I'm not sure about the sourcing, but I think it sounds pretty good. Game 5 in San Antonio. Combined New York, New Jersey, billing states, 45%.
21: What?
20: 45%, 37% New York, 8% New Jersey. The cheap seats. I mean, Alexis is going to be on the floor.
21: Yeah.
20: I mean, you know.
21: Yeah, exactly.
22: I'm going to be shooting threes with Kat.
20: Yeah, okay. But the top, the tickets way up high where you can see Mexico are $2,500 versus $7,000.
22: Right.
20: Last night.
22: Yeah, it's a veritable... Reputable bargain, right?
20: Texas billing is 12% of sales.
22: It's going to be a sea of blue and orange. That's all I can say out in San Antonio on Saturday.
20: All right. Thank all NBA right. Central for that as well. I tell you, I just went through the World Cup tickets. I had to acquire three to keep the marriage together.
21: You're going to the World Cup?
20: I'm not going to the World Cup. I just said I just got too much going on here, particularly with the show now on Friday.
21: Philippines are not in World Cup.
20: They're not in the World Cup. And she says, nor is Italy, and be sure Mr. Farrow knows that.
21: Yes.
20: And there's others. You know, Denmark's not in the World Cup. Norway's in for the first time in like 30, 40 years.
22: That's exciting.
20: You know, it's like there's some exciting things. But I got to admit, major shout out to StubHub. Okay. And I don't have the tickets yet. They said I may not get the tickets.
22: What do you mean? You put like an intent to buy, but
20: FIFA has them under wraps.
22: Okay.
20: And they're being a pain about unleashing them after you give them your money.
22: I don't know if I like that.
20: Yeah, that's exactly what I was thinking.
22: If I pay for it, I want them. Yeah, I don't know.
20: But we'll see. But
22: only 13% of Americans say they're even watching the FIFA games. So
20: Matt Townsend with that Bloomberg article.
22: It's a great article.
20: I mean, it's there. I mean, we can't. The control room here, folks, has total World Cup frenzy.
21: Yeah.
20: I mean, you know, they're just total merch.
22: I'm just too involved in the basketball frenzy at the moment. And then I'll move over to the World Cup frenzy.
20: I think that's a
22: After the Knicks win this thing, we'll move over.
20: Yep. Will there be a parade?
21: Of course,
22: the Canyon of Heroes. We're all going. We should do the live.
20: Like
22: we should do the show live from there. Okay,
20: everybody
22: let's do
20: works
22: it.
20: Everybody Simone, but on that one day. to do ticker tape.
21: Yep, that's how it works. I don't know how they're going to get people to your World Cup games. I'm not sure how your folks are going to get this World Cup game.
20: I said, can you walk?
21: Yeah.
20: That didn't go over.
22: They already said there are all the reports out there. Gridlock. Don't come in. Don't think about coming into the city. Don't bring your car into the city.
20: Yeah.
22: Right. It's going to be fun for all of us here in the city, though.
20: Surveillance data check. Brent crude unchanged pretty much off the president's. At least 93 rounded up $94 a barrel. West Texas from the 89 level comes up to 91 rounded up there as well. Bitcoin with a bid 63,000 on Bitcoin. Futures to open in 9 minutes. Up 31, Dow up 247 on futures, VIX 21.35. Paul mentions DXY all morning, over 100, showing that dollar resiliency as well. We'll have much, much more. Scarlett Fu has agreed to attend with Paul Sweeney
21: is
20: driving forward
21: secret mission
20: into the morning. From New York City on YouTube, subscribe.
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13: I'm Nicole Murray with Your Money Now. OpenAI has published a report that says Chinese propagandists have been trying to use the tech giant's chat to stir up opposition to President Trump's tariffs and intervene in American debates over data centers and AI. The company said its efforts, dating to late 2025 and early 2026, appears to have had little or no effect. Anthropic said it has called on Congress to not block state AI regulations unless lawmakers pass a rigorous federal law that addresses catastrophic AI risks. President Trump has urged Congress to enact legislation that would supersede rules on AI. Uber Technologies has sued New York City to block enforcement of a new law that it said would unconstitutionally force it to keep drivers it does not want on its platform. Uber said the law against wrongful deactivations would improperly shield drivers who engage in dangerous, threatening, or other inappropriate behavior threatening public safety. Futures are still moderately higher as oil prices rise after President Trump's comments. That's Your Money Now.
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20: Oh, I stepped on myself.
21: Oh, that's
20: you see how I did that?
21: Crushing.
20: I'm blaming. 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
21: Yeah.
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21: Yeah.
20: OG.
21: Yeah, I don't know. No, not after that huge tip.
20: I love the New York Post.
22: He's a hero.
21: He's a hero.
20: OMG. And they make the M out, so it's OG. And it's like
21: nobody beats
22: instant
21: the Post.
22: Legend for
21: yes.
22: the Knicks.
20: Nobody
22: OG.
20: Does. But speaking of legends, Anna Wong joins us right now with Bloomberg Economics. We appreciate her efforts here. How tangible, Anna, is this inflation? When you look at CPI, the combination of PPI, is it more than oil?
32: I think I think people feel the PPI inflation more so than the CPI inflation, in the sense that PPI has been showing more consistent, intense, and widespread inflation along various industries, and these business leaders feel it. But whereas in the CPI, do you know CPI has almost zero weight for computers, the stuff that are being affected by memory chips prices, the 200% memory chips prices, and hence it's in a way that is not capturing the vibes of the inflation. And in terms of the core CPI.
21: So how persistent is this inflation in your mind? I'm not going to use the word transitory, so I'll say on the other way. How persistent is this underlying inflation in this economy?
32: Paul, we have been using the word transitory this time around.
21: Okay, that's okay now.
32: So, you know, 4 years ago, that 2022 wave is clearly not transitory, at least from our point of view, and we've said so. Last year with the tariff wave, we said it is transitory. It is transitory. And I think this one is also transitory. And why is it? So so yesterday's CPI shows that the core goods, many of them are deflating, particularly in the housing sector, any goods that's related to a housing sector. So the increase in yields right now on the longer end or in the past 3 months has overall tightening financial conditions. And now on top of that, you have the sell-off in the stock market, which in the next 2 months are going to start showing up in core PCE inflation. And if NASDAQ and S&P were to fall by 15%, then that will take away 0.5 percentage point around there of core PCE in the next 4 months already.
21: How's the labor market? We got initial jobless claims today. To me, it kind of just feels in line. It feels like the labor market's really strong here. How do you guys view that?
32: Yeah, we think the labor market really has been improving, but it has been improving from a pretty sad place. Recall last year, there were a couple of prints that were really negative. We called the trough of the labor market at around September 2026. And so it's just been climbing out of that hole, right? But I still think that this is the labor market is still pretty fragile. In the earning transcripts for this season, many firms are still talking about operational efficiencies, which will translate to no hiring or firing in the next couple of months.
20: What will wages do given a persistent 4.x inflation rate? How does inflation feed back into the dynamics of wage growth?
32: Excellent question, because it's about how firms deal with these upstream inflation.
20: Yeah.
32: So from earnings, we see that either firms are, you know, there are three ways to pass through these higher prices. Number one, either you increase your prices, but firms are saying that, well, you can't do it indefinitely because the K-shaped economy and consumers are pushing back. Okay, so number two option is to cost-cutting measures, automation, and not hire people, right? And that should show up in margins, reducing margins. Yet the curious thing about this earnings season is that margins are also improving for many firms, despite these higher costs. So what's the third way? The third way is to boost your revenues by providing more product, by innovating, by and all that. And I think that's the most curious thing about this earnings is that in our orange book, which we will be publishing next week that synthesizes these themes, one that really jumps out is that firms are finding this third way to deal with this upper price pressure cost. So this is why you have seen earnings being rather either accelerating across the sector or stable, not falling, but at the same time, not so much core inflation.
20: Just brilliant. Anna Wong, thank you. Thank you so much. Really looking forward to the Orange Book conceived by Richard Yamarone of Bloomberg Economic years ago and dragged forward by Anna Wong into a new era, hugely anticipated across the Bloomberg world, the Bloomberg Orange Book. Right now, orange and blue with Six Nation. I assume OG is ringing the bell down at the New York Stock Exchange with the opening futures settle up 29. Here is Alexis Christophorus.
0: I don't know. OG should be ringing that opening bell, though, that's for sure. Stocks are starting this New York Knicks Thursday nice and strong. Dow Jones Industrial Average up 273 points here out of the gate at 50,190. S&P 500 up 29 points or 0.4%. And NASDAQ now up 132 points, a gain of 0.5% as chip stocks rebound after a two-day sell-off. But shares of Oracle plunging 11% at the opening bell here as Wall Street shows its disapproval of Oracle's plans to spend $70 billion on capital expenses to build out its AI ambitions. Oil is mixed. Brent crude, $92.96 a barrel. We've got WTI crude at $90 a barrel. The Bloomberg Dollar Spot Index up 0.1% at 12,1209. Bitcoin rallying 1.5% at $62,724. Yields are lower. 2-year, 4.13%. The 10-year yield at 4.52%. And spot gold up just fractionally. Now at $4,078 an ounce. All of this, of course, a day Elon Musk's SpaceX history with the largest IPO ever. The public offering has now drawn more than $70 billion in retail orders. And that's your opening bell report, Tom and Paul.
20: Alexis, thanks so much. Let's just put a little bit of color here on the SPCX moment here. Carol Masser and Tim with that this afternoon. Paul, what's going on right now at Goldman Sachs and Morgan Stanley?
21: I think all the underwriters are talking amongst themselves. The equity capital markets desks are talking amongst themselves and really getting a sense of where the order book looks right now. And it's not just how many shares Fidelity wants or this hedge fund wants. It's that. It's also plus where is their buying appetite in the aftermarket? You know, will they buy up to a certain price? If the price declines, how much will they step in and buy? I'm trying to get a sense of kind of where the real demand is.
20: So in the old days, it's Mary Poppins, railroads to India, they're in tuxedos at some bank in London. And then in our time, it was one phone on your right shoulder, one phone on your left shoulder. Now, is it just silently on a Bloomberg terminal going back and forth on our famed IB?
21: There's that. I also think that there's, my guess is they still do pricing calls. And then now I'm sure they're video pricing calls. But again, it's a representative of the main underwriters or representatives of the company.
20: In the company.
21: Yep. And I'm sure the lawyers are on there as well. And they're sitting in there starting, you know, sometime after 4 p.m. today and going into the early evening. And then tomorrow morning is really when the hard work starts to really, really get a sense of where the aftermarket demand might be and where you may want to open this stock. Now, they've done it unusual here. They put a fixed price on the cover as opposed to a range. So if they want to stick to that fixed price, then it's more straightforward, you know.
20: Anthony Hughes spearheading our coverage. Would they increase the share size
21: if the demand is there? They absolutely could
20: leave the price where it is.
21: Yeah, they could do price. They could do number of shares. They could keep it the same.

0: of the spirit of this. Mm. I mean, it's something, this is like under the buttonwood tree. We're doing capitalism here, whether you totally agree with it or you totally don't.
1: Yeah, and
0: this
1: is...
0: It's a moment.
1: Yeah, it's absolutely a moment. It's the biggest IPO of all time, and it's arguably, you know, this is a company that people really have to hang their hat on what they think this company can be in 3 years, 5 years, 10 years, because it's not on what you see on the paper today.
0: Definitive coverage by Bloomberg News, led by Anthony Hughes, Natalia Niasevich, Bailey Lipschultz, who deigned to speak to us today.
1: We got on his
0: Isabel
1: schedule.
0: Lee, like, have I seen her? No.
1: No. We're
0: you
1: not
0: know,
1: getting
0: do you and Scarlett ever in the 10, 11, 12?
1: We're reaching out to our people. I don't know. We're reaching
0: Isabel's
1: out.
0: Isabel's probably listening. A little too busy. She's going to be honest. We don't speak to her anymore. What they have is they have an offering into an up market. The Dow up 250 points. NASDAQ up 0.6%. The VIX, not under 20, 21.60. 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
7: With SRN News, I'm Rich Thomason in Washington. The U.S. has carried out another round of airstrikes on Iran. President Trump says more will follow if Tehran doesn't quickly sign a deal to end the war. Secretary of War Hegseth says Iran has been playing games with the U.S., and that stops as of now. U.S. missiles have rained down on multiple military-related sites in the Islamic Republic. Parts of the Midwest have been pummeled by powerful storms, disrupting flights yesterday at Chicago's airports and knocking out power to hundreds of thousands of utility customers. Forecasters say more unsettled weather could be on the way today. Quite a comeback. The New York Knicks came roaring back from 29 points down, moving to the brink of their first championship since 1973, beating the San Antonio Spurs 107-106, Game 4 of the NBA Finals, Game 5 on Saturday. This is SRN News.
8: With the Wall Street Business Report, I'm Bill Alexander. U.S. consumer inflation increased at its fastest pace in 3 years in May, boosted by surging prices for energy products amid the Middle East conflict. President Trump on Wednesday applauded the latest inflation spike, saying the numbers are great. And he said he loved the inflation because the U.S. is taking out what he called millions of barrels of oil from the Strait of Hormuz. And because once the conflict with Iran is over, he said oil prices and inflation will drop rapidly. The court officials overseeing the NFL's $1 billion-plus settlement fund for concussion-related injuries have barred five law firms from handling any more claims from former

0: her players after finding that they illegally steered their clients toward doctors willing to give them a Parkinson's disease diagnosis whether they exhibited the symptoms or not. President Trump has named Brian Johnson as his choice to be the next director of the Consumer Financial Protection Bureau. For the Wall Street Business Report, I'm Bill Alexander in Washington.
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6: 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Stocks are higher, oil is lower as traders brush off threats from President Trump that the U.S. will hit Iran hard tonight and take the Karg Island oil terminal. S&P 500 up 14 points, Dow Jones Industrial Average up 220 points or 0.4%. NASDAQ Composite now up only 29 points after being up more than 200 earlier, so we're losing some of that early morning momentum. Oil prices are pulling back. Brent crude at $92.62 a barrel. West Texas Intermediate crude down 0.3% or $89.71 the barrel. This all comes on the same day we learned wholesale inflation rose in May to a three-year high and a day before Elon Musk's SpaceX makes history with the largest IPO ever. As for some movers and shakers, shares of Hugo Boss up more than 5.5%. Frasier's Group made an all-cash offer of $2.3 billion for the rest of the company it doesn't already own. Chip stocks on the rebound. AMD up nearly 3%. And after the closing bell, Adobe and the home builder Lennar on deck with their earnings. That's a Bloomberg Business Flash. Tom and Paul.
7: Alex, thanks so much. This is a joy. Brian Whalen joins us now, Chief Investment Officer, TCW Fixed Income Group, Yale Economics. Paul, what's in the air today? We had Brent Newman in. We got the whole DLJ Credit Suisse thing going here.
8: I know. It's a little mafia out there for the
7: Brian
8: DLJ
7: was folks. Like 17. I think he was like an intern at DLJ. A few years ago. He joins us. I love having him on as well. Brian, what's the underlying backdrop here? Lagarde raises interest rates. I guess we're going to be steady in interest rates, maybe raise interest rates. Is that conducive for price up, yield down?
9: Yeah, you know, it's interesting. There's two interesting things about the market today. But I think to your point, Tom, it feels like you combine yesterday and today, and from a bond market, you can feel the bond market almost kind of a sense of like a sigh of relief in that, you know, there's this pop in energy prices so far, but it looks like it's only been a kind of a headline thing and not a core thing. So, you know, these higher energy costs and the price to fill up your tank at the gas station, it's not seeping into other elements of the economy. So the market feels kind of this sense of relief. And then on the other hand, too, you saw some headlines last night. We see them this morning about, you know, what's going on in the Middle East. And it almost at first it feels like it's odd. It's one of those things. You told me the headlines yesterday morning about today. I would have thought yields would have been up 10 basis points. But the reaction almost feels kind of numb. And I would kind of describe it as, you know, maybe now, you know, the market's not viewing these military exchanges as an escalation of the war. But it almost feels like it's accepting it as a path to peace.
8: Given that background, Brian, how much credit risk do you guys want to be taking these days?
9: You've heard us say this before, but you know, when it just this market feels like it's priced to perfection. You know, it's got this very optimistic view. It's got very little tolerance for anything that goes wrong. And you know, I'll relate like broad credit spreads and risks to just some of the things we've seen back to the equity markets. Like you've seen, you know, just last week it was Broadcom. They didn't come out with bad earnings, just a slight miss. And you saw their equity, right, you know, get hit and the market react to that. So it's just it's not a market that's going to be accepting of disappointment. And when you see that, you know, from our perspective, not the place you want to take a lot of risk. You kind of want to kind of hold some dry powder and wait for those appointments and then and buy something cheaper.
7: So within the stew, or to editorialize the toxic stew, the toxic stew that we're in, Brian Whalen, what do you do with duration? To me, like adult managers of active portfolios, the major decision tree is what do I do in terms of the length of my maturity? Discuss that.
9: Yeah, I would. So let's start with where we began this conversation, which was, it doesn't look like the pop in energy prices is bleeding through to higher core inflation. We agree with that. You know, we think, you know, a lot of the metrics, the cyclical elements of the economy are not producing higher inflation. And so we actually think this move is kind of about, you'll call it the first order effects, higher energy prices, higher, you know, inflation, therefore yields have to go higher. What we're thinking about and what we think the second half of 2026, the conversation is probably going to move to, it's less about the first order effect and more about the second, which is demand destruction. Because we have a consumer here, kind of the bottom half of the U.S. consumer is struggling.
8: Yep.
9: Savings rates are very low. They have zero bargaining power with regards to their wages. And, you know, yesterday we saw the negative year-over-year wage growth. And so if that is the case, and that's where the narrative moves, what we expect we'll see is lower interest rates start to come down over the rest of the year. So that would mean from a positioning standpoint, to your question, Tom, which is you probably want to take a little bit more duration, although, you know, well, let's make it a balancing statement. Feels like the opportunity to extend duration a little bit, but at the same time, just given all the volatility and everything going on in the world, like our base case expectations for yield to come down, let's just say, even though it's our highest probability outcome, our expectation or our confidence in that is a little bit lower. So you want to take more duration, but do it prudently.
8: Where's the best value out there, Brian, do you think?
9: We like the front end of the curve. You know, the market basically in this year, just in the first 6 months, we've gone from like 2.5 cuts coming from the Fed. They almost pushed the, you know, the federal funds rate down below 3%. So now pricing in basically a hike and a half, going back toward about 4%. So if we're right and that the market is way overshot that, and we're going to go back to at least an expectation of no hikes, more likely maybe a cut or two over the next 24 months, if that's accurate, where you want to kind of park, you know, that duration or most of that overweight is in the front end of the curve. And, you know, we talked about this before, you know, the U.S. 2-year right now, 4.14%. Maybe if you buy a really high quality corporate bond, you can push that yield up to 4.5 to 5%. That's not a bad place to put your money.
7: Brian, thank you so much. Brian Whalen with us, TCW, the trust company of the West. I hate when I say that, but it's always
8: the trust
7: forever
8: company
7: the
8: West.
7: Trust company of the West. Dow up 330 points here. Right to it with our news in New York City is Michael Barnes.
2: Thank you very kindly. President Donald Trump said he will continue bombing Iran if it refuses to agree to an interim peace deal following a second night of clashes between the country's forces. Iran retaliated by firing on U.S. bases in Kuwait, Bahrain, and Jordan, and said the Strait of Hormuz would be closed to all types of vessels. President Trump raised the possibility of seizing Iran's energy facilities, including Karg Island, which would likely require U.S. ground troops. The U.S. and Iran have been in indirect negotiations since they started a ceasefire on April 8th, but have failed to reach an interim deal. Former Defense Department official Mick Mulroy says he's concerned the Trump administration may not get the outcome they're looking for.
10: Hopefully, as the U.S. intended on this, this pushes them to the table and not away from it.
2: Former Defense Department official Mick Mulroy. Hot weather will settle over New York and the U.S. Northeast through the end of the week. Bloomberg meteorologist Craig Allen has the latest.
11: Sweltering temperatures, they're expanding north and east into the I-95 corridor now. Heat advisories are in effect from north of Washington, covering Philadelphia, the entire New York City tri-state region, and up to the west-southwest of Boston. And the heat begins today, and a heat index of 95 to 100 will be scorching cities hosting FIFA World Cup matches right into the weekend. World Cup matches, they begin in New Jersey and Massachusetts on Saturday, in Philadelphia on Sunday. And this heat can cause rails to expand and overhead power lines to sag. That would be a major problem getting people to and from, slowing commuter and Amtrak trains throughout the region.
2: Bloomberg meteorologist Craig Allen. And speaking of soccer's World Cup, it has finally arrived. Mexico gets the World Cup started today when it hosts South Africa in Mexico City. Global news, 24 hours a day and whenever you want it with Bloomberg News Now. I'm Michael Barr, and this is Bloomberg. Tom, Paul.
7: Michael Barr, thanks so much. So look at last night. And Taylor's there with the Heim sisters. They're like opening act for it. They're like really quite good. Had a really important indie rock thing going a little bit. And Mariska Hargitay, is that right, from Law & Order's there? And they're all linked into Taylor.
8: Tay-Tay.
7: And so I see Taylor, she's going nuts. Yep. Paul Tudor Jones is behind him. He's not standing up going nuts. He's being an adult.
8: Okay.
7: In the middle of it, she turned around and she said, Paul, should I get my allocation of SpaceX?
8: Oh, okay.
7: I saw that.
8: I saw that.
7: I saw Taylor's there. She's watching the Knicks, but she's getting some advice from Paul Tudor Jones.
8: If she puts it in order, it'll be filled.
7: You think it'll be filled?
8: Yeah, absolutely.
7: It's amazing how that goes.
8: I bet you she knows somebody somewhere.
7: I saw she was, you know, she was hammering Paul Tudor Jones for advice on that IP.
8: A lot of A-listers out there last night. That's
7: for
8: sure.
7: There were. Alexis Christophorus was there.
8: Sure.
7: And, you know, others. And it was exciting.
8: It was
7: like you almost want a game six.
8: Yeah. If you're Jim Dolan, you really want a game six. But I think for most Knicks fans, let's just close this out Saturday. It's been nice. Let's move on.
7: We'll have to see. The Dow up 328.
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24: I'm Nicole Murray with Your Money Now. Stocks are moderately higher, fueled by chip stocks. The Dow and the Nasdaq are both up by more than 200 points. Producer prices climbed last month at the fastest pace since November of 2022, fueled by a surge in energy prices after the start of the Iran war. The Labor Department reports that its producer price index jumped 6.5% from May of 2025. It rose 1.1% from April, as it did the previous month. General Motors said it may scrap plans to use a lower-cost, iron-based battery chemistry that many automakers are using to cut electric vehicle costs. Reuters reports that the Detroit automaker had said it planned to develop lithium iron phosphate batteries for use in future EV models and would begin making those batteries in late 2027 at a jointly owned plant in Tennessee. Target shareholders have rejected an investor proposal to separate the roles of board chair and executive leadership. The results allow former CEO Brian Cornell to remain as executive chair. That's your money now.
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7: Good morning, everyone. To get to the next hour, Scarlett Fu and Paul Sweeney with huge news flow in rising markets. We thought we would take 4 or 5 minutes out here. Cameron Kreiss with this IPO, this historic moment. He's looking at the AI trade. It's simply, you know, well, when you think about it, okay, help me out. You quote Real Madrid and Man United in your opening paragraph. Cam, my head's spinning. Your thoughts on SpaceX?
14: There was a famous piece of equity research, which admittedly I think got the writer sacked in the late 1990s in the UK, which I think it was on News Corp, run by, not News Corp, whatever Robert Maxwell ran.
7: Right.
14: And it just simply said, cannot recommend a purchase, with the first letter of each word in capital letters. And I guess that's probably my take on SpaceX. Obviously the technology is super interesting, but when you're paying 100 times sales, the financials may be a little less interesting unless you worship at the Church of Elon.
8: What does it tell you then, Cam, that we're going to get, by all looks, a $75 billion IPO, which is reporting that it's 4 times oversubscribed? What does that tell you about this market?
14: Well, I think you have to take the oversubscription with a grain of salt. I remember in early 2010, Greece issued a bond that I think was about 10 times oversubscribed. And that didn't work out terribly well for the people, the lucky few who got an allocation. So the level of interest in the run-up to something isn't necessarily indicative of the performance afterwards. But clearly, Elon is at the center of the Venn diagram of fun themes, right? Financial speculation. I mean, you can argue that Tesla's primary product is the stock, not the cars. The cars are just sort of the gateway to accessing the stock. So you've got financial speculation. You've got space. That's out of science fiction, right? You've got AI, also out of science fiction. And it's in the real world. So when you combine that with sort of the almost like the cult-like following that Elon has amongst the retail community, you know, he can kind of ask whatever price he wants. Whether one should invest in that from a purely financial perspective, I think is certainly debatable. And if one is focused on the financials rather than sort of the cultish aspect, clearly there are preferable ways to gain access to AI, maybe not to space, but to AI, certainly. And that's how, that's how I view things. Yeah. It's a sign of the times. But certainly I think the most anticipated IPO since at least Facebook, in 2012. And I remember, and on that, I remember in the days afterwards, we thought that the company would change its name to Face Plant. Because the price action following the IPO was, shall we say, less than convincing.
7: Kim Christ, thank you so much. Greatly appreciate it. Writing for Bloomberg News on all the markets. Can't wait for him to do an article on all this tokenization. The Wall Street Journal article today and all that we've seen. And I'll sit it a lot with a note, I just think, in the last 24 hours as well. Paul, the market goes up. Why?
8: Yeah, I mean, I thought some of the news we heard from President Trump today about how his views towards Iran here and Kirk Island budget. And all that, and it's just markets looking right through it, particularly even in the oil market, oil down.
7: Jimi Hendrix in the studio with Stephen Stills playing Hammond B3. Carolyn Tim this afternoon with

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2: Breaking news this hour from Town Hall. I'm Rex Thomason. Parts of the Midwest cleaning up after being pounded by powerful storms, disrupting flights yesterday at Chicago's airports, knocking out power to hundreds of thousands of utility customers. And more violent weather could be in store.
3: We do have three flash flood warnings that are associated with the current cluster of thunderstorms moving out of southeastern Nebraska. The warnings extend from near Lincoln, Nebraska, and then kind of move eastward just south, it looks like, of Omaha. But in Council Bluff, Iowa.
2: Scott Klebauer at the National Weather Service. The U.S. has carried out another round of airstrikes on Iran. President Trump says more will follow soon if Tehran doesn't quickly sign a deal to end the war. Secretary of War Hegseth says that Iran has been playing games with the U.S. He says that stops as of now.
4: As President Trump said, they've been tap, tap, tap. You can see when someone's trying to tap, tap, tap on a deal. Instead, they're going to have tap, tap, tap bombs dropping on key facilities in Iran from the United States of America.
2: And that has happened with U.S. missiles raining down on multiple military-related sites. Get more from the BBC's Thomas Morgan.
5: The U.S. say that they've concluded their attacks, but we understand that the IRGC, the Iranian Revolutionary Guard, have responded by attacking U.S. bases in Kuwait and Bahrain, describing it as punishment for the attacks early in the evening. The U.S. Central Command said the strikes were due to the unwarranted and continued aggression shown by Iran. I think we're in this constant state of back and forth, really, not only in terms of who shoots first, but also a war of words, especially on social media.
2: Wall Street is recovering at least some of what it lost in yesterday's big sell-off. The Dow is up 390 points. The Nasdaq trading 253 points higher. More on these stories, townhall.com.
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2: China is becoming a bigger player in the global car and truck market.
8: China is reporting that its passenger car exports jumped 73% in May, and that exports of pure electric vehicles and plug-in hybrids more than doubled. Surging sales show that higher gasoline and diesel prices due to the war in Iran are driving stronger interest in EVs. While China's auto exports are surging, domestic passenger car sales fell more than 23%. I'm Lisa Dwyer.
2: The mayor of a southern Philippine town devastated by this week's earthquake, pleading for Air Force helicopters to transport food to stave off starvation in places cut off by landslides. Monday's quake has left 47 people dead, 31 others still missing, and 45,000 displaced. The mayor says 10 villages remain isolated, mostly because of landslides triggered by the earthquake. News and analysis.
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16: I'm Taylor Riggs, and this is the Fox Business Report.
17: Prices before they reach consumers jumped again last month. The producer price index for May rose more than expected, up 1.1%. The PPI measures prices at the wholesale level. The increase was more than estimated. High energy prices are impacting inflation. Excluding food and energy, the PPI was up just 0.4%. For the year ending in May, the PPI rose 6.5%, the steepest increase since November of 2022, but core PPI for the year came in at 4.9%. New claims for unemployment benefits rose by 4,000 last week to 229,000. The European Central Bank raised rates this morning, and now traders are pricing in that the Federal Reserve will raise rates at least once before the end of this year. That's your Fox Business Report. I'm Jenny Cosolda. Invested in you.
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24: And welcome to this New York Knicks comeback, amazing comeback, Thursday edition of the Best Stocks Now show with professional money manager Bill Gunderson of Gunderson Capital Management. And boy, woo, we got a surge going on in the market here this morning, especially in the chip and AI stocks. We have got right now the Dow up 325 points to 50,243. But where's the action this morning? Woo! In the NASDAQ up 265 points to 25,434. And the chip stocks are absolutely on fire this morning. The S&P 500 is up 51 to 7,318. Meanwhile, gold is down $25 per ounce. It continues to look horrible. It's good to keep an eye on those charts. Gold gave sell signals a long time ago. From a technical point of view, crude oil is down 73 basis points to 89.37 as there was some heavy skirmishes overnight. And apparently we're done for now with what we had to do, and I think that's helping the markets here this morning. So welcome to today's Best Stocks Now show with professional money manager Bill Gunderson, and we're trying to get Barry's internet connection solid enough.
25: Yeah, it should be in there.
24: Nah, cut him off. It does not sound good. I don't think Barry's paid his internet bill this month or something. I don't know what's going on. Hey, last night, I can't even believe it. I sat and watched the first half of the New York Knicks game, which is taking place, you know, just like a half a mile or whatever, mile from where I am staying. Of course, Madison Square Garden, one of the most famous venues in the world. I've seen Bob Dylan there. I've seen the New York Rangers there. I've never been to a Knicks game. I have to admit, I feel a little sheepish today. Like many, I went to bed after halftime. I said, oh, that's the worst half I've ever seen any basketball team ever play. There was no offense. There was no defense. How many points did they allow in the first half of the game? I said, you know, the Spurs are going to score like 150 points here tonight. They just couldn't miss a shot. I wake up this morning. I go get a New York bagel. You can't miss that. And I hear somebody talking going, can you believe that game last night? My ears perk up. I go, what? They came back. I can't even believe they came back. It looked like it was a... And I was not the only one, because at halftime I went for a little walk before I went to bed, and there were people were leaving the restaurants, the bars. They were going home. People were leaving Madison Square Garden. And now they regret it, as they missed one of the great comebacks, including myself, a little sheepishly admit, of all time in NBA basketball history. So what's going on in the market today? Holy cow, all of a sudden we have got this surge in the AI stocks on the eve of the biggest IPO of all time in SpaceX. We've got ARM up 8% today. We've got SanDisk up 8% today. Applied Materials is up 7.4%. KLA Tencor up 8.8%. 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AMD up 5.5%. Applied Materials up 7.4%. And on and on and on, as we've got a great rally going on in what has been a pretty volatile sector. And, you know, we had that huge sell-off almost a week ago, tomorrow, with the memory stocks down about 15% overall as a group. They've had a dicey week, but I would say it's been more positive than negative. And I would also say that they still have very strong fundamentals underneath them. What are fundamentals in the market? Well, the three biggest fundamentals in the market are earnings, earnings, earnings. We have had an escalation of hostilities in the Middle East. The Dow was down 1.7 yesterday. The NASDAQ was down 1.9. And that is causing, obviously, a little bit of nervousness. But oil, which is really the best indicator to watch for the situation in the Middle East, oil is down today, and it remains under $90 per barrel. It is clear down at $89 per barrel. CPI came in pretty much in line. The PI came in a little hotter than expected. And, of course, the United States launched some pretty heavy strikes on Tuesday and yesterday in response to the shooting down of an American helicopter gunship near the Strait of Hormuz. You know, we're not going to put up with that nonsense. Trump said on Wednesday he criticized Iran for failing to reach a peace agreement with the U.S. following a fresh round of attacks that have heightened tensions and tested a very fragile, I'll say, very fragile two-month ceasefire. I am reading that a lot of ships are going through, getting through the Strait of Hormuz. They're taking a very, very dangerous route, hugging the coast of Oman. And while they're hugging the coast of Oman, the people on the ship are going, oh, man, woo, trying to get through there, getting the oil through. It must be getting through because we're at $89 per barrel right now. The oil stocks had a very good day yesterday while the market sold off. Today, however, it's the AI and the chip stocks which are on fire. We have an interest rate hike in the world today, and it comes brought to you by the European Central Bank. And I would have to say it's because of the situation in the Middle East, which has driven up oil prices and created some inflation. The European Central Bank raised its key interest rate on Thursday by 25 basis points. That's the first hike around the world in a long time, marking its first rate hike in nearly 3 years in a widely expected move to combat surging regional inflation triggered by the war in Iran. And, of course, there will be a lot of pressure on the new guy, the new kid in town, Kevin Warsh, next week, when he gathers together his Fed cohorts, including Jerome Powell, who doesn't have as much say as he used to, but I guarantee you he's going to always be the odd man out in the voting. We'll see what Warsh does. I can't see Warsh hiking rates next week. When in the past, I have to say this, Powell has always been in lockstep with the global global banks around the world, it seems like. If they raised a quarter of a point, he raised a quarter of a point. If they sneezed, he sneezed. If they belched, he belched. That's just the way he was. I didn't really care for Jerome Powell as our Fed chairman, and I don't have an opinion yet on Kevin Warsh, obviously. But as we've been saying all week, history says that the markets are going to test Warsh mightily. I will say this, you know, interest rates have remained stuck in the 4.53 area for a long time. Very little movement in the bond market here recently, despite a very strong jobs report last Thursday, which was a big part of the sell-off in the market last Friday. The market said on Friday, a week ago tomorrow, that the Fed was going to raise rates. That's what it built in very quickly. But the bond market never moved. It never budged. Even though the stock market sold off, the bond market's remained steady now for a couple of weeks in that mid-4 area, 4.53. I'd like to see it get under 4%. It's tough right now because of the situation in the Middle East and the elevated oil prices, $89 per barrel. It's better than $106 per barrel where we were not too long ago. And I think the market's also happy this morning that at least hearing from CENTCOM, the U.S. completes its strikes against Iran for now. So we don't know what kind of damage they did, but they definitely sent a message to Iran. You know what? You guys might want to accept the peace deal before it gets a whole lot worse for you. And yesterday you had 3 Indian sailors killed after the U.S. fired on a tanker, enforcing the Iran blockade. Markets off to a very good start this morning with AI and the chip stocks on fire. We'll be right back.
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20: This is Hugh Hewitt for townhall.com. The 250th anniversary of the Declaration of Independence is approaching quickly. The document, as I often point out to my listeners, is, to quote Abraham Lincoln, an apple of gold protected by the frame of silver that is the Constitution. He borrowed from Psalms there. All Americans, indeed all the free world, have a lot to celebrate in this, our 250th year of independence. The Declaration asserted the existence of rights of individuals that exist before any government, no matter the form of that government, comes into being. We hold these truths to be self-evident, that all men are created equal, that they are endowed by their Creator with certain unalienable rights, that among these are life, liberty, and the pursuit of happiness. The great day of the 4th is, from beginning to end, about love of our country, because our country defends our individual rights. Rights derived, back to the Declaration, from the laws of nature and nature's God. It is quite a gift that we have been given, a gift that needs to be defended.
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5: Home Murray with your money now. The hot topic everyone's thinking about. Prices are slightly lower this morning after President Trump said the U.S. will take Iran's Karg Island. West Texas Intermediate at nearly $90 per barrel. Brent at roughly $92. A decades-long decline in the U.S. fertility rate has confounded policymakers and economists alike, with one economist pointing to another factor, the iPhone. A new research paper by Middlebury College economist Caitlin Myers found that Apple's 2007 introduction of the iPhone accounted for 33% to 52% of the decline in the fertility rate. Stellantis is voluntarily recalling more than 1 million Jeep Gladiator and Wranglers due to a potential fire risk. The National Highway Traffic Safety Administration said the recall applies to vehicles with model years between 2021 and 2025. The agency added that the recall follows an investigation into reports of 51 fires and one injury likely connected to the electrical issue. Stocks are moderately higher. That's your money now.
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0: And welcome back here to the second quarter of today's Best Stocks Now show. How would you like to be a crewman on an oil tanker traversing through the Strait of Hormuz, hugging the coast of the Gulf of Oman? Well, yesterday, three Indian nationals were killed after the U.S. forces fired on an oil tanker in the Gulf of Oman. The sailors were aboard the Palau-flagged Setabello, not exactly a cruise ship. It's an oil tanker. I don't know what kind of food they have on that, which was struck Wednesday after failing to comply with U.S. instructions. I would just say it's not a good idea to fail to comply with U.S. instructions coming from U.S. Central Command. The U.S. military said an aircraft targeted the vessel's engine room. Ouch. After repeated warnings and attempts to establish compliance. Maybe there was a language problem? I don't know. Maybe they were watching the Knicks game. Something happened. The incident underscores the growing risk, I guess, surrounding maritime trade in the Middle East. The bodies will be returned to New Delhi. PPI inflation comes in hotter than expected. Well, that comes as no surprise. The May U.S. Producer Price Index plus 1.1% month over month versus the 0.7% consensus. I would say it's all in oil prices and ribeye steaks probably. Year over year, that works out to 6.5%. The core CPI, including food and energy, however, was just minus 0.4. So it's pretty much energy, and it's pretty much what I would say is a temporary event, hopefully, taking place in the Middle East right now. I don't see it as a permanent event. At some point, I would think, you know, we're not going to put up with it anymore if they won't comply, and we'll put a quick end to it. Who knows? Initial jobless claims unexpectedly rise in the past week. Well, this is one of the main indicators that we watch looking for signs of any kind of recession. It comes out every Thursday, which is very handy, very valuable, gives us a good gauge to gauge the economy by. Initial jobless claims for the second week ended, for the week ended June 6, came in at 229,000. That's really low. It's still very low. Anything under 300,000 is good, okay. We're cleared down at 229, despite the consensus being at 215,000, came in a little bit hotter than expected, but as you can see, the market definitely shrugging that off right now. Yesterday, we had U.S. crude pop above $90 a barrel. It was a good day in the oil stocks, especially in the natural gas stocks. LNG had a good day. VG had a good day. A few others, Halliburton had a good day. But all in all, there hasn't been a whole lot of movement in the oil stocks. I think more than anything, they're a hedge against increasing skirmishes there in the Middle East. Trump threatens to take Iran's Karg Island, which is, the one that pretty much all the oil goes through Karg Island, which is right there off the coast of Iran. And sent oil up yesterday, sent the market down, and now today we kind of have the reverse of that. The U.S. effective tariff rate fell to 6.7% in April. Well, it was double digits not too long ago. And thanks to the Supreme Court striking down the vehicle used to back up the tariff increases, we're now at 6.7% after they surged to their highest level in decades earlier this year. The tariff rate spiked above 10%. And that was part of the inflation picture, obviously, before retreating to 6.7%, and that's now helping the inflation picture. But now we've got the oil issue. The peak tariff rate, effective tariff rate, was April of this year when it came in at 10.83%. 6.7%, which obviously, and at 6.7, we're still historically elevated. There's a good chart here put out by, Schwab, showing the tariff rates over the years. And, of course, Trump definitely has been a very much hawkish on tariffs. Citigroup in talks with companies for a launch of tokenized shares for private companies. You know, that really makes the investor pretty far removed from anything that's tangible, with anything that is liquid. Citigroup is in discussions with some of the largest private companies. Okay, you're talking SpaceX, OpenAI, Anthropic, and the rest, for the rollout of tokenized shares. Now, when I think of tokenized shares, I don't know why I think of Chuck E. Cheese, where I make a bullseye and they give me a token. Token's not worth anything. I can't play with the token, but I can turn it in for a gorilla, a stuffed gorilla, and play with it. The token can be exchanged for a gorilla. But I'm pretty far removed from that gorilla when I'm shooting at the targets. And it just seems to me like, okay, do I really trust holding a token on a private company? Number one, the private company is not liquid. There's no market for a private company, but they're trying to create a market. You can trade the tokens, much like Pokemon. Why don't they just call it Pokemon? The banking giant is said to be establishing a way for its wealthy / gullible and institutional clients to trade private company shares through a blockchain. The venture went live with its initial trade as part of which Citi's wealthy clients interested in Kalito, an institutional tokenization and digital asset platform. I've never heard of Kalito before. The venture, initially open only to foreign investors with a transaction and maintenance-based fees, works through depository receipts. Depository receipts. Citi is set to issue those securities and act as a custodian. Well, there's something new. The network will be operated by the Clearinghouse, a real-time payment network co-owned by J.P. 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CoreWeave taps the debt markets with a $3.5 billion notes offering in a private transaction. Okay, when we talk about the private debt, this huge monster that's growing, this Leviathan, Leviathan under the ocean of private debt, this is the kind of thing CoreWeave floats debt. And you get the private debt companies, issuers, buying that debt and selling it to the public. All right, that's how that works.
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0: now is for Iran to sign on the dotted line. If it doesn't, the president threatens more attacks tonight. There were hundreds of flight cancellations in Chicago, hundreds of thousands of utility customers without power, wake of storms that battered the Midwest. Forecasters say more violent storms could be on the way later today. Watching Wall Street, stocks are higher. The Dow is up 326 points, with the NASDAQ trading 169 points higher. More details, SRN News.
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NVIDIA has partnered with Abridge to train an artificial model developed specifically for healthcare workers. As it continues to make inroads into the industry. Abridge, which is located in Pittsburgh, Pennsylvania. You know, we need to get a trip to Pittsburgh going. That we have a lot of listeners down in that area. We've been on that station now for over a year at least. So we'll try to get there this year before the year is over. This company develops AI-powered software for the healthcare industry. Its platforms provide automated note generation of conversations between patients and providers. It provides patient summaries of their medical visits, and it validates billing codes and clinical notes. The new model will be trained on NVIDIA's family of open models known as Nemotron, and will function within Abridge's platform to improve clinical decision support. Well, never mind your family physician making those clinical decisions. Now it will be AI. Are we going to cut off his leg or not? Well, let's ask AI. I don't know. I think there ought to be a human being involved in there somewhere. SpaceX is rated an outperform in Nuka. I don't know how you put out an outperform on a company that hasn't even gone public yet, but somebody's got to be first. Oppenheimer puts out a outperform on SpaceX, which hasn't even gone public yet. Oppenheimer, ahead of its expected stock market debut on Friday, that's tomorrow, with the brokerage arguing that Elon Musk's company is uniquely positioned to capitalize on the convergence of artificial intelligence, communications infrastructure, and space-based computing. Now, this analyst has even put a target price on the company that hasn't gone public yet. Analyst Timothy Horan assigned a $190 price target, which would put it up around 2-point-something trillion, implying roughly 41% upside from SpaceX IPO price of $135 per share. The initiation comes as investors prepare for one of the most closely watched public listings in recent years. And I guarantee you, tomorrow, wow, it will be wall-to-wall coverage. Horan also said he thinks the company can be worth as much as $10 trillion by 2035. Well, you know, we'll see. There's a pretty ambitious and unproven business model underlying SpaceX, but you have a very well-known name underneath it. Consider that SpaceX, as a private company, first started to get its seed capital at 30

0: million dollars way back in 2002. That's how long some of those people, I don't know if there's any of the original seed capital still in there. Maybe Elon's seed capital is still in there. It's gone from a $30 million seed valuation in 2022 to tomorrow's valuation, somewhere in the $1.7 trillion range. That's a pretty nice gain if you got in at $30 million valuation. And now your shares are based on a $1.7 trillion valuation. The company's financial trajectory resembles a dramatic hockey stick. For over a decade, SpaceX grew steadily, hitting the $10 billion mark in 2015 and crossing the Centicom threshold of $100 billion in 2021 as Falcon 9 reuse became routine. Remember that rocket that blasted off and then it came back and landed right back in its launching pad? That was something to behold. That sent the valuation of the company over $100 billion on that day. However, over the last 3 years, SpaceX has seen unprecedented exponential expansion driven by Starlink's doubling its revenue in 2024. SpaceX soared to $350 billion. We still got a long ways to go, however. This is 2024. Now we're at $1.7 trillion. How did we get there? From there, the curve goes nearly vertical, fueled by aggressive AI infrastructure scaling and the massive merger with xAI, which is his AI product. The company's value skyrocketed through $800 billion in 2025. Well, maybe a few tokens on that would have been a good deal. To reach its staggering current heights, Elon Musk SpaceX is expected to price its initial public offering Thursday. We'll get that later today, with shares scheduled to start trading on Friday. The company is offering $556 million shares at $135 each, a deal that would raise about $75 billion. Meanwhile, remember Jim Chanos? Chanos was probably wrong more than anybody. Nah, maybe not. There's been other guys that were more wrong than him, but he is he's a veteran short seller, and it hasn't been a good space to be in since 2009, as the S&P's gone from 600 to 6,000 to 7,600. Being a short seller has not been a great place to be, but he is out. In fact, he left the business. I think he closed down shop, moved to Florida, where there's no property taxes or no sales tax, and they're working on getting rid of property taxes. He is casting doubt. I am too, but I don't have a track record like Chanos does. Maybe I'm wrong. Highly anticipated IPO, warning that the company's lofty valuation is driven largely by hopes and dreams. I got to believe that Musk has more than hopes and dreams in his desk drawer as SpaceX goes public, but it is still a very unproven business model of launching data centers into space, relying on solar to power those data centers, not liquid natural gas, not nuclear, not coal, not other things, wind, and for the atmosphere to cool those data centers. Chanos says the company is not worth $1.7 trillion based on any reasonable assumptions over the next 5 years. I would agree with Chanos on that. I'm on the very skeptical side of this IPO. And, you know, here's just a little bit of news coming from one of the other big private companies, OpenAI, which hopes to go public here soon. They might be next after SpaceX. They consider drastic token price cuts to counter Anthropic. This is getting to be a very much commoditized industry, and these companies have not even gone public yet. OpenAI is reportedly considering drastically lowering the prices it charges users as it seeks to win customers from rival Anthropic. Well, OpenAI is ChatGPT, obviously. That's a bad combination. You've got rising capital expenditure cost, like exorbitant cost, to build the infrastructure for AI, and you're lowering your subscription prices. Not good. The company is weighing significant cuts to what it charges for tokens. And let's not forget that at the end of the day, SpaceX is hoping to be an AI company and compete in that AI space. So the move would be in anticipation of smaller cuts the company expects at Anthropic. So you've already got a price war going on. ChatGPT currently charges consumers in tiered subscriptions of $8, $20, and $100 per month. Anthropic, conversely, charges users $17 per month. You've already got a price war going on between these two giants with a lot of wannabes lined up right behind them. I think what might be driving the chip surge right now, very interesting. When we come back, we'll talk a little bit about the surge in the chip stocks today and what might be behind that. This is Bill Gunderson. It's the Best Stocks Now show on this Knicks comeback Thursday.
1: With the Wall Street Business Report. With the Wall Street Business Report, I'm Rich Thomason. Inflation at the wholesale level, before it reaches consumers, surged last month. Producer prices rose 6.5% from a year ago. Higher energy costs played a big role in the increase. It was the largest yearly jump in more than 3.5 years. Wall Street opened higher this morning following another sell-off of artificial intelligence stocks that dragged U.S. markets sharply lower. Micron Technology rose 3% overnight following yesterday's loss of 4.7%. U.S. benchmark crude oil was down 82 cents to $89.21 per barrel. Brent crude fell 90 cents to $92.20 per barrel. A bevy of chip-related stocks, including Intel, Teradyne, Lam Research, and Applied Materials, all jumped about 4% in off-hours trading. For the Wall Street Business Report, I'm Rich Tummer.
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9: I'm Nicole Murray with Your Money Now. An interesting way to shop. Visa said it has embedded its payment network inside of ChatGPT, empowering the chatbot to independently shop and complete transactions on behalf of its user. It means AI agents can not only recommend products, but complete the purchase on the user's behalf at potentially any merchant that accepts Visa. The U.S. has emerged as the top supplier of liquefied natural gas and liquefied petroleum gas to India in May. CNBC reports that the war in the Middle East and the disruption of the Strait of Hormuz cut India off from Gulf exporters, but India's gas purchases from the U.S. have grown steadily. Oracle reported better than expected earnings and revenue for the fiscal fourth quarter while also raising its profit forecast for the year. The stock dropped 10% in extended trading as the company plans to raise more money to finance its AI build-out. Stocks are moving higher this morning, coming off the largest sell-off of the year yesterday. The Dow is up by more than 300 points, the Nasdaq up by more than 100 points. That's Your Money Now.
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0: And welcome back here to the final segment of today's Best Stocks Now show. Well, Intel is surging after a double rating upgrade at B of A. So you see, sometimes it's not news coming from the company itself. Instead, it's news coming from analysts that cover the company. You have to remember that that's also a pretty big force in the market. And the bigger the firm, the louder the voice, you know, the bigger the platform that they have to move stocks. Shares of Intel surged about 6% pre-market. Now you're up about 4% after Bank of America double upgraded. Well, a double upgrade is going from like a hold to a buy, maybe something like. Oh, no, they go from underperform to a buy. So I guess in their system, and of course every research firm has their own system of you know, labeling a stock, they had to underperform. That means they expected to underperform the market. That was before. This is now. They've moved from underperform to the next level, perform, which would be basically doing what the S&P, to buy. You think it'd be outperform would be the next step, but it's buy, and they call that a double upgrade. They're also raising their price target on the stock to 135 from 96. You know, I'm watching the earnings. I'm watching the growth on Intel. They're trying to get back into the game, which I think is possible. I don't think you can write them off. But I have not really seen. When's the last time you heard me talk about news coming out of Intel that they've made some kind of major breakthrough? They've got some kind of major contract. I haven't seen that yet. But having said that, I do have a fairly lucrative looking, possibly lucrative, nothing guaranteed, on Intel. But I also have some pretty lofty growth numbers that I've plugged in there, which are kind of out there on the street. I'm using 13% a year, which I think is a little bit on the aggressive side. I have a valuation that shows 80% upside potential, maybe 85% upside potential in Intel. But as I've said before many times, if you look at the software sector, there's really only about five or six really good stocks in that sector, and I don't rank Intel as one of those stocks at the current time. That's just me. But I am watching it. The chart has improved significantly. The earnings estimates have improved quite a bit. I just haven't seen much news coming out of the company about contract wins or major advances made in their own chips. But you continue to monitor it. Now, on the other hand, ASM Lithography, which is one of those chosen six because they are the key. They make the equipment that is needed to make the NVIDIA chips. ASML rises ahead of a tech event with Elon Musk set to attend virtually. And, you know, here's a company, ASML, which does not have any competition at what they do in the high end. Okay, Applied Materials, which is a good chip stock. We own some Applied Materials, but it's at the lower end of technology, making more of the PC-type chips. Are designing more of the PC type. Actually, they're a chip equipment maker. Their equipment makes lower-end chips, used to make lower-end chips, but I'm sure it's also used to make the NVIDIA chips too. But it's ASM that is the key, and of course, they are out of the Netherlands. They are like half the economy of the Netherlands, and they're a huge part. If you buy a European ETF, ASML is a major factor in that. They are going to announce today investments by some companies at a big conference being held, as Tesla and SpaceX are set to speak to employees at ASML. Musk will speak later today at the event via video link. So anyways, that's going on. And ASML has a very favorable chart, and it is a very large position that we have here. And last but not least, HK Hynix, which hopes to have a U.S. Publicly traded stock soon, an ADR. Their chairman says that the company will triple wafer capacity by 2034. Now, wait a minute. This is 2026. They have an 8-year plan. That means you can't exactly do this overnight. And maybe they don't want to do it overnight, because if they can keep supply constrained, they can keep prices high. But they've got three other players in this industry that might have other ideas, so we'll have to watch that. But I think this announcement by them shows that you just don't build these plants overnight. We talked yesterday about Micron building a plant up by Syracuse. I looked up the Clay, New York, is way up by the Finger Lakes, way up almost near the Canadian border near Syracuse, where the Orangemen play. I remember Jimmy Boeheim and some of those Orangemen teams and the NCAA tourney. They usually blew up my brackets. That's all I know. SK Hynix, by 2034, might triple capacity. Yeah, we get in one more here. SLB, which used to be Schlumberger, they're partnering with Venezuela company for AI-driven oil sector modernization. Add that to the list of things that AI is being used for. And last but not least, we'll do one more. Oracle slumps. I don't like Oracle. It's been up and down as they try to stay in the AI race. They slump after Q4. Analyst mole gross margin pressure. That's never good. And capital raise plans. That's not good either. Unless you're on the other side of that capital spending. That's where that is a good deal. We're out of time on this Thursday, Nick's Comeback Thursday, and on the eve of one of the biggest, most highly watched IPOs of all time in SpaceX. Look to the sky tomorrow, see what's going on. Who knows, maybe he'll shoot something off and leave a trail over your city. SpaceX goes public tomorrow. That should be really interesting to watch. I work on the newsletter today. Now we've got a new plan. The newsletter goes out Friday night or early Saturday morning, probably more like it. And that is the plan. And we're going to execute that plan. This is Bill Gunderson. To get a 4-week trial to the newsletter, the app, the live trading, GundersonCapital.com. 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
4: Breaking news this hour from Town Hall. Amit Thomason. You can't say he didn't warn them. President Trump says the U.S. will be launching more strikes on Iran tonight.
5: President Trump said, quote, at some point in the not-too-distant future, we will be taking Karg Island and other oil infrastructure points and assume control of their oil and gas markets, much like we have with Venezuela. The small island off the coast of Iran has the home to a major oil terminal that is considered the country's economic lifeline. Taking the island could choke off Iran's oil exports and provide a platform for the U.S. military to carry out attacks against the mainland. The U.S. could use the island as leverage to compel the Iranians to keep the strait open. Bernie Bennett, Washington.
4: And the president says Iran has the power to peacefully settle its differences with the U.S. by simply accepting an already negotiated agreement.
6: All they have to do is they have to start signing a paper. It's fully negotiated. We have a fully negotiated, but they're tapping and tapping. And I said, well, all right, let's give them a couple of more days. They're tapping because it's a meaningful paper. They know when they sign that paper, it's meaningful.
4: The war has rekindled the fires of inflation. Producer prices climbed 6.5% last month on higher energy expenses, the largest yearly jump since November 2022. There have been flight disruptions, widespread power outages amid violent weather across parts of the Midwest. Storms moved into the Chicago area yesterday afternoon, bringing trees down and damaging some buildings. Forecasters warn of the possibility of more bad weather today. The Mid-Atlantic and the Northeast, meanwhile, are sweltering. High temperatures, humidity, and the possibility of dangerous thunderstorms over the next couple of days. Watching Wall Street, stocks have been trading higher so far this morning. The Dow is up about 202 points, while the S&P 500 index is currently a fraction of a point higher. More on these stories, townhall.com.
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14: I'm Elizabeth McDonald, and this is the Fox Business Report.
15: Stocks open solidly higher. Investors are shrugging off developments in the Iran conflict, a concerning spending forecast from Oracle, and another higher-than-expected inflation reading. Oracle shares opened down 11%. Its earnings topped expectations, though the software and cloud computing giant outlined plans for dramatic spending to build AI data centers through next year. The producer price index rose 6.5% for the year ending in May. The increase is even more than expected, reflecting higher costs for energy. The European Central Bank raised interest rates today because of inflation in that region. And Hooker Furnishing shares are up more than 3% after the furniture giant reported an upbeat quarter. That's your Fox Business Report. I'm Jenny Coselda. Invested in you.
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18: Oh, there we go. 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Well, in New York and in San Antonio, it's all about the hoops. And the Knicks are just, they've taken over this city. Question I have is, I think of a national story is this. Maybe our next guest can help us out there. Renda Williams, Bloomberg Business and Sports Reporter, joins us live here in our Bloomberg Interactive Broker Studio, sporting some Knicks swag, as he should.
19: I don't know about that. This is the Spurs and Knicks and NBA Finals. There's no bias.
18: No bias. Very good.
19: But anyways.
18: How is this out playing nationally? Because it's just taken over New York here.
19: It's a huge story. I woke up this morning and was on my YouTube TV and flipped over see how big of a deal it was. And outside of President Trump, this is what people are talking about because of the fact that it was the largest comeback in NBA Finals history. And being there in person, it was insane.
18: Oh, you were there?
19: I was there.
18: Cool.
19: I was.
20: Where did you sit?
19: In the 400 levels of Madison Square Garden, but I had an amazing view. I was happy to be there. I'm exhausted. But
18: how was the energy in the building?
19: It was the loudest arena that I have ever been in. It topped
18: and it's your business to be in arenas.
19: For the most part. The arenas that I choose, I'd say. But like in 2024, it was Celtics Mavericks, and that was one of the loudest arenas. Yesterday was by far top that. I mean, the concourse was shaking so much, like the glass in front of me, the seats you could fit. Mm-hmm. And then just the roaring inside of Madison Square Garden was unlike anything I'd ever heard.
20: Talk about the security around the arena, because I know that for game three, when the president attended, there was all kinds of like barricades put up and people had to get there 2 hours early. He didn't attend this game.
19: No, he did not. But you want to know something crazy? The security for game four was actually tighter than game three when President Trump was there.
20: Really?
19: The barriers were outside of Madison Square Garden were tall. But people were able to walk up and down Madison Square Garden for the most part. They weren't letting you into the arena, but there was people in the surrounding concourse. Yesterday, there was no one. I mean, there's a Los Tacos number one that's right outside of Madison Square Garden. Nobody's in there. I mean, and they are one of the most popular taco spots in the city because of that location.
18: Yep.
19: It was probably 12, 15 people in there. Outside of the office of Madison Square Garden, not that many people. So yesterday's security was in large part greater than it was in game three. And that was because, of course, the ongoing war of words between New York City Mayor Zoran Mondami and Knicks owner James Dolan.
18: Yeah, because I saw him on another radio station yesterday, Mr. Dolan, just slamming the mayor. So that's not getting any better.
19: It could have gotten very, very dark for James Dolan if the Knicks had lost, because he guaranteed a victory yesterday. He's going on this tirade and saying, that Mamdani is not a Knicks fan and that he's this and that he's that. And then they go down 29.
18: Yeah.
19: And it's going to look like, okay, you've cursed the Knicks by bringing President Trump in.
18: Right.
19: He doesn't have a track record of teams winning when he's in the building. And then now you're talking junk, and it could have been 2-2, but fortunately for him, it's 3-1.
18: All right. I mean, we also got this thing called the World Cup. What's the narrative around the World Cup these days? Because in New York City, again, it's all Knicks all the time. But
19: I think the
20: narrative, there are some soccer fans around.
18: Yeah,
19: there's definitely some. I would say that because the Knicks are in the finals, the talk has been a lot quieter. But the narrative around the World Cup is going to be here in the U.S., how well does Team USA do? And then B, the Titan teams, Argentina, Portugal, Spain, France. That's really the four big Titans, but could any of them be upset long term? And where do they play? Like, I think that really, really matters for the moment of the World Cup. Is it going to be at MetLife? Is it going to be at the Link in Philly? Is it going to be at Hard Rock Stadium? So we're going to see. But, of course, there's the chaos of tickets prices being high, of the commute. And we're going to, I'll be there on Saturday, and I'll be.
18: Sure you will.
19: And next Friday, I'll be there to tell you all about it.
18: Jeez.
20: In terms of the stars that are playing for some of those national teams, I mean, this could be the last go round for people like Messi and Ronaldo, right?
19: Yes.
20: I mean, they're not, we kind of thought that was the case last time around.
19: We did. And it would have been a nice thing for Messi to ride off into the sunset, but I think that if he has an opportunity to get one more, why don't you? And Portugal, for Cristiano Ronaldo, is in a similar position where this team is very, very good and very respected. And so if he has an opportunity to get one, and now it's Messi's World Cup versus Ronaldo's World Cup, why not?
20: What do tickets look like? If someone wanted to go to a World Cup, if Paul wanted to go to a World Cup game in MetLife, could he buy a ticket still?
19: He could, but it's going to cost him. It's going to cost him. He might not be here. He might be trying to work a second job trying to pay for a ticket. Tickets are going for, I would say, there have been tickets given. If you're lucky enough to get one, great for you. But for the most part, you're going to be looking at anywhere between $800 and $1,500 just for an entryway. That doesn't include near the fielder or the pitcher.
20: And that's for any
19: like
20: game.
19: That.
20: That's not necessarily Absolutely. For the big ones.
19: Absolutely.
18: How is the U.S. team? Are we going to be competitive here?
19: Listen, I don't think we want to go that dark today.
18: Oh, is that right?
19: The expectations are for Team USA to make it to round of 16. If they don't...
18: Wow.
19: There's going to be a larger conversation about what's wrong here. And what does the sport of soccer look like in the U.S. long term if the best stars for U.S. don't excel in the world's greatest tournament?
18: Yeah.
20: I mean, that's always been the question, right? The U.S. has an incredible soccer culture, especially at the youth level.
19: At the youth level, yes.
20: But somehow by the time it gets to the professional level, it kind of dissipates.
19: Well, I think when you think about Christian Pulisic, he does not play here. When you think about Weston McKennie, he does not play in MLS. All of our biggest stars go overseas because the money is greater there. So the MLS definitely has some catching up to do. But the MLS is also sitting in a backseat to the World Cup. This is FIFA's tournament. Mm. And this is FIFA's doing, and they're playing in NFL stadiums that they've negotiated individual contracts with. Yep. So you're right in saying that the players here do go overseas. And it's the MLS's job to incentivize people to stay. And it's also FIFA's job at the end of the day. If they want to be back in this market, you need players and Americans to dominate.
20: Right.
18: All right. The next time they do come back, we control it, not FIFA. I'm going to be in charge of that. Randall Williams, thank you so much. U.S. Sports Business Reporter joining us here. We got some Knicks. We got some World Cup. We got a lot of stuff.
20: Let's go Knicks.
18: Here, which is a good thing. Go Knicks, absolutely. Oh, then we got the U.S. Open coming to Shinnecock. Then you got the U.S. Open Tennis, which I got my ticket for. It just
20: New There's York, a whole summer of sports.
18: A whole summer of sports here. Speaking of sports, Nike. Tough times there. I mean, you think about Nike as the trailblazer for athleisure type in this country. And, of course, the shoes and the Jordans and all that. But the stock's having a problem. The company's having a problem. So let's break it down with Lily Meyer, Bloomberg retail reporter. Talk to us about Nike. I know a new CEO came in, but he's not been able to work magic yet. What's going on with Nike?
17: Yeah, so when the new CEO, Elliott Hill, came in, everyone was ecstatic. You know, the stock shot up, and then internally, people were popping bottles of Prosecco. They made a mocked-up meme of the Obama Hope poster with Hill's face on it. But while he's been in the role, the stock is down now 45%, and he's really focused on getting the company back to sport, and that's been a big struggle.
20: What is his bigger challenge, getting Nike back on track in North America or getting Nike back on track in China? Because both of these are huge. I mean, the U.S. is the home market, but China was where the growth was really happening.
17: Yeah, so in North America, things are getting better, but I would say Greater China still remains one of the bigger challenges. And I think, you know, more broadly, showing up at big sports moments has been a challenge for Hill, which is what the story gets into.
20: Explain what you mean by that.
17: Yeah, so for example, the World Cup, you know, is about to kick off, and first, Nike's World Cup jerseys had this design flaw. So if you look at them, the shoulder puckers up, and that's for both players and in fan jerseys, and people, you know, immediately saw that, and then the jerseys, there's also been struggles to get them to retailers on time as well.
18: You know, how important is having the player endorsement as a strategy, as a marketing strategy, as product launch strategy? I mean, nobody did it better. They pioneered it. They perfected it with Michael Jordan. But now we see other athletes, they're going different places. What do they say about that? How important is that?
17: Yeah, I don't know if they've spoken to that explicitly recently, but I think, you know, it remains one of the ways that Nike can get in front of shoppers. I think with basketball and signature shoes, I'm not sure that market is exactly the same as it was years ago. But I do think getting athlete endorsement and having people on the court or on the field wearing your shoes remains a big deal. The London Marathon recently, Adidas won with their shoe, their new running shoe, that's $500. Two of their athletes beat the sub 2 hour marathon record.
18: Yep.
17: And so that was a huge moment for them as a brand, and still kind of shows the way that shoes show up.
18: And I saw Steph Curry, he left Under Armour's now for a Chinese brand.
20: Li-Ning, yes, exactly. Of course, the brand that was formed by the Chinese gold Olympic medal gymnast, who was a big, big star in the 1984 Olympics in LA. Cool. Yeah, I remember watching that with my parents and it being a really big deal. And I just gave away my age. let's go back to Nike for a moment here, because what is Elliott Hill's strategy? I mean, is he thinking outside the box? Because he's someone who, if I remember correctly, he was an intern at Nike and he's kind of a Nike lifer. He retired and he's come back. Is he capable of bringing in like a new idea, a new way of thinking?
17: Yeah, that's a great question. So I think a lot of his strategy has been restoring Nike to what it was prior to its last CEO. So under John Donahoe, who was the CEO before Elliott, Nike went really into lifestyle shoes. It went really into its direct-to-consumer channels. That's when it cut ties with retailers like Macy's and Amazon. And so I would say Elliott Hill so far has been trying to get Nike to what it was in the past.
18: All right, Lily, thank you so much. Appreciate that. Lily Meyer, retail reporter for Bloomberg News. I'm a Nike consumer. I wear their sneakers.
20: I don't remember the last time I wore Nike sneakers. I wear...
18: Really?
20: Yes, I wear Onitsuka Tiger sneakers. That I got.
18: Say that.
20: Onitsuka Tiger?
18: Okay.
20: That, you know what Uma Thurman wears in Kill Bill?
18: Yes.
20: And Bruce Lee wore in Enter the Dragon?
18: Okay.
20: With the yellow jumpsuit? Those sneakers. Super comfortable, super light.
18: Really?
20: Yes. Look
18: wow.
20: it up. Yeah, you couldn't get it in the U.S. for a while, so... I got it when I went to Japan because the dollar was so strong there.
18: Yep.
20: It was fantastic.
18: All right, there you go.
20: Lily's looking at me. She knows.
18: I'm sticking with my Nikes. They've been good to me over the years, so we'll see how that plays out. But again, the stock's down 30% year-to-date. Shareholders are not buying the turnaround as of yet. We did get a turnaround in the market here, bouncing back higher as we were earlier today. S&P's up 23 points. That's a third of 1%. The Nasdaq's up 115 points. And the Dow's up 290 points. We'll have more coming up. This is Bloomberg.
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5: 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We have some earnings to talk about today. McGraw-Hill showing revenue of more than $2 billion, an increase of 0.1% year over year. Its shares right now are down 3.8%. Earnings later today are... The Labor Department says jobs jumped to 229,000. That's the most since February. To the big board we go. Everything is up right now. The S&P up 0.3% at 27 points up. The Dow is up 0.7. The NASDAQ up 0.5% or 128 points. The Bloomberg Dollar Spot Index is up 0.1%. The 2-year yield is down 2 basis points. The 10-year yield is down about 3. Brent is almost at $93 a barrel. WTI at $90. As for stocks, we are watching Super Microcomputer. Shares are rebounding following a 28% drop Wednesday. Right now, they are at 0.4% higher. Following a slide in companies tied to AI over the last couple days, we're also looking at Micron Technology, Broadcom, Advanced Micro Devices, and Marvell Technology. They are all up anywhere from 1 to 4% right now. And anyone going to the movies lately? Michael, the Michael Jackson movie, is nearing the $1 billion mark, guys.
20: Really?
5: Lots of people going there. Have you guys seen it yet?
18: No.
5: Okay.
20: I have not.
5: So all three of us are not part of that $1 billion mark. But once it passes Bohemian Rhapsody, it will be the highest grossing musical biopic ever.
20: You would think
5: huge.
20: That they would cater to our, this would be attractive to our age group,
5: yeah,
20: Paul, given
5: yeah,
20: that
5: exactly.
20: we were around when
5: exactly.
20: he was performing.
5: Yep. Yeah. I mean, I was a Michael Jackson fan too, as well on the, you know, all the songs. More and more people are going to the movies, though. The first reactions from this Toy Story 5 premiere mm-hmm. are in. They're very strong. Those who saw the film say it's a tearjerker. Taylor Swift, who performed a song at the premiere this week, asked Tom Hanks to sign her VHS copy. Speaking of old school, yep. of the OG Toy Story. She was a fan when she was younger, so it was a big thing for her.
20: Love that.
5: 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I'm Matt Piper, and that's a Bloomberg Business Flash. Paul and Scarlett.
18: Hi, Matt Piper. Thank you so much. We appreciate that. Scarlett Field and Paul Sweeney live here in our Bloomberg Interactive Broker Studio. Some news crossing the Bloomberg terminal. Multiple Pentagon floors locked down, evacuated due to, quote, hazardous materials incident. That's according to CNN. We'll have more reporting on that as it comes up. Well, Europe is being squeezed between the superpowers of the U.S. and China, but there are signs that the EU is taking steps to address its declining economic influence. Ahead of next week's G7 Leaders Summit, Bloomberg has been speaking to policymakers and investors around the continent about the path ahead for Europe, as new Bloomberg Economics analysis underlines why major change is needed. Here's EU's former competition chief, Margriet Vestager. Let's take a listen.
6: So I think it's really important for Europe to realize this is not a race to be more Chinese or more American. This is a race for Europe to be a much better version of herself. And being that, also being more competitive, more focused.
18: All right. That was former EU competition chief Margriet Vestager. Right now, we're joined by Bloomberg Daybreak anchor Stephen Carroll. He is in Brussels. Stephen, talk to us about the economic outlook for Europe here. Again, there's been lots of challenges here. What's the current status?
7: Well, look, I should mention the ECB's latest growth forecast that have been slightly downgraded in the decision when they increased interest rates today. So they're down 10 basis points for this year. 0.8% growth is what they're looking at next year. 1.2% growth, but a rebound then in 2028. But the forecast that we've been looking at with our help of our colleagues at Bloomberg Economics has been more of the challenges over the long run, because the gap between the EU and the US has been widening, and that is on track, if the EU doesn't take dramatic action, according to Bloomberg Economics, to almost double by 2040. So there'll be a €7 trillion, $8 trillion gap between the US and the EU if they don't act now. There is a blueprint for action to be taken. Mario Draghi set it out almost 2 years ago, but we know decisions can be very slow to be taken at a European Union level. So if those reforms were to be implemented, Bloomberg Economics says it would reverse the trend. We would see a big improvement in the EU's growth outlook, and it would start to close that gap with the United States as well, or at least certainly not get worse for now. But the question really is, I suppose, that the political will behind this.
20: Is there a mechanism for countries to act independently on their own, or it must be done through EU, through Brussels, which means that everything kind of grinds to a halt because all these countries need to get on the same page?
7: Well, look, that's Mario Draghi's point essentially in the report, is that he's saying that countries need to work together. The solution for Europe is more Europe. They need to have more cross-border investment, bigger banks, bigger investors, bigger companies that will invest across borders, because individually those European economies can't succeed without acting collectively and actually pushing them to work together. And that's what our reporting has revealed, is that there is now a sense of momentum. Changes are starting to be felt. The EU is doing things like revising competition rules, means that more cross-border mergers are being thought about. Even within markets, we've had two big merger announcements, one in the telecom sector in France and one in the banking sector in Italy. Those are the sorts of deals that used to draw the ire of regulators. This looks like businesses are reacting to movement from Brussels, that they say they're going to allow more of these mergers to take place. There's things like the biggest six European economies are moving closer together on the Capital Markets Union. That's going to allow for more cross-border investment, more financing for companies to be able to grow as well. And what Margrethe Vestager was hinting at when we heard from her there was the idea that companies aren't necessarily, or countries aren't going to take on a necessarily US or Chinese economic model, but they are going to work together to try and use that collective power. It's still a market of 450 million people. They have great power together. And the answer, certainly from what Mario Draghi says, is they simply can't do these things as alone. They need further integration to be able to succeed, along with massive investment. He says €1.2 trillion is what's needed. And that, of course, opens the door to how do you pay for it?
18: You know, one of the amazing things from my perspective is how technology, how Europe completely missed just a technological revolution with save a handful of companies. But I'm afraid that it's going to be AI. It's going to be repeated that.
20: Yeah, you look at the stock 600 index and then you try to look at the tech sector, and it's minute compared to what it looks like in the U.S. and in Asia.
18: That would be something I would focus on. Stephen Carroll, thank you so much. We appreciate it. Stephen Carroll, Daybreak Europe anchor for Bloomberg News, joining us from Brussels here. Let's get back to these markets. We do have some green on the screen here today, with the S&P up about 0.3%. Chuck Lieberman joins us, co-founder and chief investment officer at Advisors Capital Management. Chuck, what's your view? I just want to start out with kind of this new issue market that we're seeing. We've got SpaceX pricing tonight, a gajillion dollar deal. We got Anthropic filed for an IPO, ChatGPT, OpenAI, all that kind of stuff. What's that tell you about this market, and maybe the phase of this market?
0: Well, it tells me that a lot of people are going to argue that the market's overpriced because we've got so many highly valued companies. But I don't see it that way. Those companies are growing very rapidly. They have enormous potential. The rest of the market trades at a much more reasonable valuation, in fact, quite attractive. The S&P 500 equal weight is 18 times or less. So I see the market as attractive, and I see some of these companies, which are huge, becoming the dominant subject of conversation, which is a distraction from the rest of the economy, the rest of the markets.
20: So if folks are overexposed to technology, and you can make the argument that they've been that way for a while now, where can they hide out, or where can they hedge against the possibility of, you know, some retrenchment in those high-flying tech names? What are good sectors that offer that opportunity right now?
0: It's a great question, Scarlett, and I'm not sure they can completely hide from those companies, because those companies now dominate the S&P 500. And if they were to go down, chances are good that everything else would follow suit, although to a lesser degree. So I think there's tremendous value, for example, in the financials. The money center banks, the regional banks have a lot of tailwinds behind them. The companies will do well, but in a general downturn in the market because of the tech stocks, they'll probably go down too. They're just attractive longer term.
18: Chuck, one of the economic challenges out there for investors is inflation here. And we got CPI yesterday, PPI today. How do you think about inflation as you talk to clients?
0: Well, I think there's a real inflation issue here. Most importantly, the economy is growing a bit faster than potential, and the unemployment rate's already pretty low, 4.3%. So I see the labor market is getting tighter. The supply of labor is growing slowly because we've shut off immigration and because of the baby boomers retiring. So there isn't a lot of growth in the labor force. So any kind of strong economic growth is going to tighten the labor market. And that'll create some upward pressure on wage inflation. There's some offset because productivity is very strong. So it's not going to translate into significantly higher inflation anytime soon. But at the same time, it's a real headwind for the Fed's objective of bringing inflation down. So inflation is a problem. And that's a dilemma for the Fed because Warsh would like to lower rates. But of course, as we all know, much of the rest of the FOMC is now worried that they may have to raise rates. So I think in the immediate term, I suspect rates are going to go up.
20: Inflation is a problem. And of course, the key to inflation right now is where oil prices go. Even as the Fed looks past the volatility in oil and food prices, it's all about oil. So I wonder how much you monitor what's happening in Iran. If things turn really south, does that matter to the markets? Because so far, it hasn't seemed to really.
0: Well, it absolutely matters in the very, very short run. We don't see any development in the Middle East, or specifically with respect to Iran, that doesn't move the market. It moves every single time. But in my mind, that's to some extent a short-term distraction. Longer term, the economy is in good shape. Valuations, in my judgment, for most of the market are attractive. And therefore, that's an ultimate underlying support for the market. So in the short run, we get distracted by it, and it absolutely moves the market, no question about it. But the market also sees through it. The market's been more optimistic than I've been that this situation with Iran is going to get resolved. I think it's going to linger. The Iranians have no interest in making concessions. They still have a religious belief driving them towards what they're doing, towards a nuclear weapon, towards controlling the Strait of Hormuz. There are a lot of things that are there that really are antithetical to any kind of a compromise. So I think this is going to linger, and I think that's a problem for the market in the short run. But the market also sees through that and ultimately sees the strength of the U.S. economy, and that's a positive.
18: Thanks so much for joining us. Really appreciate it, Chuck Lieber.

0: higher as we get a bit of a rebound from yesterday's chip stock sell-off. The Dow Industrial Average is up right around 300 points. The NASDAQ is up about 100 points. The Producer Price Index rose 1.1% in the month of May, and that puts wholesale inflation over the last 12 months at 6.5%, which is the highest since November of 2022. Stripping out food and energy, the core PPI was up 0.4%. And that was slightly lower than expectations, but it does show the heavy impact of rising fuel prices. The United States is now the top supplier of liquefied natural gas and liquefied petroleum gas to India. This is due to the shutting down of the Strait of Hormuz and the inability for India to get shipments from Gulf countries. India imports 60% of its LNG and almost all of its LPG through that strait. Once again, Wall Street stocks higher across the board. And that's your money now.
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8: With SRN News, I'm Rich Thomason in Washington. A rare lapse in a law allowing the U.S. to gather intelligence abroad has grown more likely after the House failed to temporarily extend the program. It's in protest of President Trump's refusal to name a permanent head of the nation's intelligence agencies. The U.S. and Iran have exchanged fire again, the U.S. hitting various military targets in Iran, the Iranians lashing out at U.S. bases in Bahrain, Jordan, and Kuwait. President Trump says the U.S. will attack more Iranian military sites this evening. Hundreds of flight cancellations in Chicago and hundreds of thousands of utility customers left without power. Wake of storms that pounded the Midwest. Forecasters warn of the possibility of more bad weather later today. Watching Wall Street, the Dow 317 points high.

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3: From the Bloomberg Interactive Brokers Studio, I'm Matt Piper. Just in, the Pentagon is confirming that its systems have detected an air quality issue necessitating precautionary measures until they determine its significance. Because of this, there is a shelter-in-place order for part of the Pentagon. The Defense Department is carrying out what it calls standard protection protocols. About 25,000 people work at the Pentagon on any given day. To the big board we go. Everything is in the green. The S&P is up 0.5%. The Dow is up 0.7%. The NASDAQ is up 0.7% as well, or 175 points. Oracle down 11% right now. It's after it said it expects to spend about $70 billion, higher than its projection, thanks to data center spending. Speaking of, President Trump yesterday teased a meeting with AI executives saying the public will become very rich. Now, we do not know what that means, but something we do know, AI is weighing on voters ahead of November's midterms. Ed Mills of Raymond James says if Democrats win a House or Senate majority, expect calls for federal laws to limit data centers at the top of their agenda.
4: You're seeing Bernie Sanders against it. You see Hakeem Jeffries, the Democratic leader in the House, saying this will be a priority. They're trying to make those data centers the Death Star to the American public and say that's the problem, and then build upon that, trying to have new hawkishness on China and a whole bunch of new AI policies.
3: 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I'm Matt Piper, and that is a Bloomberg Business Flash. Paul and Scarlett.
5: All right, Matt, thanks so much. Appreciate that. Scarlett Fu and Paul Sweeney live here in our Bloomberg Interactive Broker Studio, streaming live on YouTube as well. Well, the Defense Department imposed a shelter-in-place order for part of the sprawling Pentagon building over an air quality issue. That's according to a statement. Gets more reporting there. We go to Michelle Jamrisco, Bloomberg News White House and National Security Editor based down in Washington, D.C. Michelle, what do we know of this news story?
6: Well, I appreciate it, Paul. I think we need to be very clear to listeners about what we do know and what we don't know. I think what we do know is it's a shelter-in-place order for a specific area of the building. Now, we don't know exactly how large that is and where it is. And for security purposes, we're not inclined to be able to get that information immediately. But what the thing is that there is an air quality issue. As you say, it's necessitated these precautionary measures. So they're clearly still investigating what it is and how significant it is. And in the meantime, they've got a lot of response teams in place. The Arlington County Fire Department has mentioned its hazardous materials team has been called out to the site. So a lot still percolating, but we just don't know yet exactly how dangerous this might be.
7: And the Pentagon is near Washington, D.C., but it's not in Washington, D.C. Just give us a sense of the geography there. And do we know how many people tend to go into the office at the Pentagon? Are there people still working from home?
6: Well, that's right, Scarlett. It's out in Arlington, Virginia, so across the water from Washington, D.C., so not in D.C. proper. You're right for that. I can't give you a very specific pinpoint, but it is tens of thousands of people that will typically be in the building, across the building. But I do want to underscore again that this wouldn't necessarily affect the entire building at this point. So I think some reports of a sort of lockdown may be giving the wrong impression that the entire building is being evacuated, and that's just not the case at this point.
5: All right, Michelle, thank you so much. We appreciate that. Michelle Jamrisco joining us from Washington, D.C., White House and National Security Editor. Again, the headline, Pentagon issues shelter-in-place order over air quality issue for parts of the Pentagon building, and we'll have more reporting on that. Continue to be a lot of crosswinds out there as it relates to Iran and what policy may be there, what the negotiations may be like at the moment between the U.S., Iran, and Israel, for that matter. So let's get the latest reporting. Kirsten Fontenrose, senior fellow at the Atlantic Council, joins us. Kirsten, we heard some pretty tough rhetoric out of President Trump this morning about pending attacks tonight on Iran, about taking, quote, Karg Island there. What do you make of the current situation? Okay, I think we have some technical difficulties there. But again, I was surprised. Again, President Trump out with some pretty hawkish commentary this morning, but the market seemed to just look right through it.
7: Well, it comes back to the idea that it feels like earlier this week he said that a peace deal is around the corner. It's just a matter to be, you know, the final touches have to be put on it. And now we've gone kind of in the other direction. So much of this is for negotiating purposes, for making sure or maximizing whatever leverage there is in the negotiations. And of course, we only know about things after the fact. We don't know, you know, the state of conversations, especially through mediators like Pakistan or Qatar.
5: Right. And, you know, it's interesting. The question that I hear from a lot of experts, the people that know this stuff, is who does have the leverage here? It's unclear who really has the leverage other than to say that the strait is still closed.
7: The strait is still closed. And this was not a cakewalk. This was not Venezuela, which is kind of what the thinking was or the assumptions were. As the war first got started, that this would be quick and that the U.S. would be able to press its advantage, would be able to achieve regime change. That has not happened. You know, yes, the leaders have changed, but in fact, you have an even harder line regime in Iran now.
5: Yeah, that appears to be the case. And we had a guest on, I'm going to say it's a week or two ago, who really knows that part of the world well. And this guest wanted to get across, just remember, this is really an existential issue for the Iranians. They they can't give up, you know. Now, can they have a compromise? Can we find some common ground? Sure. But to think that there's going to be complete capitulation there, again, this guest who is familiar with that part of the world said it's just not in their DNA.
7: And on the other hand, we know that troops have been moved to that part of the world, and the U.S.'s President Trump is very reluctant to have boots on the ground because that takes this conflict to a whole new level, especially months before the midterm elections.
5: Yep, absolutely. Now we're joined by Kirsten Fontenrose, senior fellow at the Atlantic Council. Kirsten, I'd love to get your thoughts on kind of where we currently stand with Iran. And we had some pretty hawkish comments from President Trump just this morning.
8: Yes, this morning he talked about some retaliatory measures he'd like to take on Iran in the next day or so. There's been a tit-for-tat escalation you all have watched over the last couple days. Strikes by Israel, strikes by Iran on Jordan and Kuwait, on Bahrain, strikes against a U.S. Apache helicopter that was downed in what the U.S. says were international waters, Iran says were territorial waters. And so the president is saying these are our retaliatory strikes. He's qualifying them as defensive. You're seeing the Defense Department also qualify them as defensive to stay within his Article 2 authorities, congressional Article 2 authorities. So you probably see strikes on places like air defenses, missile storage bunkers, naval facilities, mine storage sites, because those are all things within the supply chain of the missiles and drones that have been flying at these targets within the last few days. So he can, within those authorities, he can strike everything from factories to the supply chains to stockpiles to even the leadership of those programs and stay within the definition that U.S. domestic law uses for defensive strikes.
7: So, question, does all of this jeopardize whatever discussions, negotiations, backdoor negotiations are taking place on a longer-term peace deal?
8: What's interesting is that neither side says they jeopardize them, but neither side is really coming to the table with anything new. And you get differing statements out of the Iranian leadership from their diplomats who differ with IRGC leadership on whether or not an MOU is possible or within reach or imminent. The U.S. administration says, yes, they are imminent. This is partially market calming, of course. But both sides are looking to drive the other side to a deal by disadvantaging them. The U.S. assesses that Iran would like to drag this out as long as they can. They love to be at the table, come to talks, but commit to nothing. And the Iranian side believes that U.S. midterms are creating such a threat for President Trump that it could cause him to bend. So both are trying to break the other's knee so that they will have to come to the table and make concessions that neither side right now seems willing to make.
5: All right, Kirsten, thank you so much. Appreciate that. Kirsten Fontenrose, senior fellow at the Atlantic Council, joining us from Oslo via Zoom here. Red headline crossing the Bloomberg terminal. SpaceX IPO draws at least $5 billion order from BlackRock. That's according to the Wall Street Journal.
7: Yeah, the journal also says other large asset managers submitted similarly sized orders. So I have a feeling these will be the first in a series of headlines we'll be getting throughout the trading day on just how oversubscribed or the size of orders from these different institutional investors, as well as retail investors overall.
5: Yep, back in the day when I was doing this, if an investor really wanted to show they were really, really serious about the deal, they say...
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14: I'm Dan Loney with Your Money Now. The European Central Bank has become the first major central bank to raise interest rates in response to the Iran war. That increase was a quarter point from 2% to 2.25%. Adidas has extended its long-term partnership with Spanish soccer giant Real Madrid. The new deal is for 8 years with a value of $1.1 billion. The two sides have been partners since 1980, and the per-year value of $139 million is ahead of Adidas' partnership with Manchester United at $121 million. Real Madrid gets an estimated £290 million per year from their three main jersey sponsors. The markets are higher across the board. The Dow Jones Industrial Average is up more than 300 points. The NASDAQ is up more than 100 points. Meanwhile, oil prices are moving slightly higher. West Texas crude is up less than 1% at around $90 a barrel. That's Your Money Now.
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5: Research on SpaceX on the Bloomberg terminals. If you want to get full research on this company, this transaction, go to BI and go on the terminal, and that's where you'll find it. And George has been the analyst on that. George, what are you hearing here as we approach the end of this roadshow? What have you been hearing back from clients, how they're maybe just looking at this company, positioning this company? Because there's a lot going on here.
15: There is a lot going on. And so I think what we're hearing from folks is that there's still, I think, a bit of a dearth of information. You know, people are looking for, I think, decent models on the near term to get their arms around it. I think, you know, the challenge here is really this is a long-term play on AI and XAI specifically. And I think, you know, when you're all done, I think you I don't know if you close your eyes and sign on the dotted line or whatever. You go on a trip with Elon Musk for AI and connectivity into space.
5: Yeah, I'm just looking at the FA function, and there's some analyst consensus numbers out there. So just calendar year 25, about $19 billion of revenue. Calendar year 26, the forecast is for close to $30 billion. Calendar 27, $48 billion. On calendar 28, $63 billion. So some serious revenue growth there. How are investors kind of valuing this thing? Is this a multiple of revenue? Because there's, you know, not a lot of earnings yet.
15: So for, you know, for all the businesses at Bloomberg Intelligence, we undertook our analysis based on some of the parts. And every single one of the businesses was valued based on revenue, right? So I based launch on revenue, and I used Rocket Lab as its nearest peer. Multiples there at Rocket Lab are 70 times revenue. I mean,
5: wow.
15: That's no pun intended. That's astronomical to what I'm used to in the aerospace world. John Butler did it on the connectivity piece. He's again using revenue, although that's one business where they're going to make some profit. I think we're going to put out a model next week. I think John's looking at sort of $4 billion kind of profit out of that business. But then the AI business is sort of the big sucking sound in the middle of this. And that's going to be, I think, a loss for the year, a big loss. I think it's something like $8 billion. Mandeep Singh leading the charge on that side of it, again, valued it on revenue. But look, we don't think it's going to be profitable for at least the next couple of years. The question is how far out you want to take your model. I think, again, the AI business will be heavy in the investment phase, and so you're just not going to see profitability in that business. I think your connectivity business, you will see profitability out of that business, but that's a little bit of a, you know, it's competition with terrestrial providers. The product is valuable, but it's got more latency, again, than the terrestrial providers. So it's a growth business, but not a exponentially growing kind of business. And the launch business is a bit flattish. So I think it's really all about how you think about AI, long-term investment in data centers and getting into space. The launch business is really about lifting it into space as cheaply as possible, and that's Starship.
5: Now, they're going to be raising $75 billion at the price in this IPO. I got a sense just thinking about these businesses, George, and looking at their capital needs, that they're going to need more money. How do they expect to finance their growth going forward? Is this more equity? What do we know?
15: Yeah, my guess is that you're going to have to see more equity because, again, you're inside businesses that aren't really generating, aren't generating sufficient cash for investment. So I feel like they're going to have to come back to the equity markets. You could try to pile a bunch of debt in it. There's not much in there right now. I'm not sure how you'd support it, right? So I feel like you're going to be back for that, right? So I think some of these AI businesses, this is a little bit out of my space, right? Mandeep does it more. I think it's all about, get what you need now to keep your investment going, to try to stay in the lead on AI, and then figure out your financing as you go, right? It's not you can't look too far down the road. These are big numbers, I think.
5: So before we let you go, George, I mean, it's really comes down to Elon and AI. If you believe in both of them, you kind of close your eyes and jump in?
15: I think that's exactly it, right? The valuation, again, is much larger than what I'm used to dealing with in aerospace defense. It's a very large valuation. Elon's going to have the majority of the B shares, which are a 10 vote compared to one vote for the A shares.
5: Yep.
15: I think you're going on a trip with Elon. You got to believe in his vision for the future if you're going to step into this and you're not looking at valuations intensely.
5: All right. It should be exciting tomorrow to see how this thing opens and then trades. George Ferguson, Senior Aerospace, Defense, and Airlines Analyst for Bloomberg Intelligence, part of the team of analysts at Bloomberg Intelligence that are covering this company and this soon-to-be public stock here. It takes a village there to cover SpaceX, that's for sure. For our listeners in the U.S., a reminder, you can listen to us via satellite radio on SiriusXM Channel 121. 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
16: Breaking news at Town Hall. I'm Bob Agnew in Washington. A warning for Iran from President Trump that a post on Truth Social, he wrote, "At some point in the not-too-distant future, we will be taking Karg Island and other oil infrastructure points and assume total control of their oil and gas markets, much like we have with Venezuela." President Trump said the small island off the coast of Iran is home to a major oil terminal considered to be the country's economic lifeline. Defense Secretary Pete Hegseth says the U.S. has options in a possible military operation in Cuba.
17: "I'm not speaking to any specific intelligence. I'm just acknowledging the fact that there's a lot of pressure on the regime in Cuba right now, and rightfully so. They have big decisions that they should make, and sometimes leaders make the wrong decision when there's pressure on them. And we would encourage them not to go in that direction, which only creates the kind of threat the United States may have to deal with."
16: Federal prosecutors on Wednesday announced criminal charges against former Cuban President Raul Castro in the 1996 downing of civilian planes. Damaging storms sweeping through the Midwest, disrupting flights at Chicago airports, knocking out power to hundreds of thousands of people.
18: "We do have a flight risk, and the excessive rainfall outlook is fairly broad, and it does encompass some pretty significant population centers, including areas like Des Moines, Iowa, the Quad City, Chicago, Milwaukee, Rockford in Illinois, and then Madison, Wisconsin, and then extending all the way up and even like Green Bay."
16: That is forecaster Scott Klebauer with the National Weather Service. After years of preparation, a supersized World Cup has finally arrived. It's already the world's biggest sporting event, but this year's tournament is taking it to new heights, hosted by three countries, U.S., Canada, and Mexico. This year's tournament was expanded to 48 teams that will play in 16 different stadiums in those three countries in a record 104 matches stretching over a 39-day span. It all gets underway later today.
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3: I'm Susan Lee, and this is the Fox Business Report.
4: Stocks are gaining as traders look beyond the Iran conflict and another disappointing report on inflation. The producer price index, prices at the wholesale level, rose 1.1% last month, up 6.5% for the year ending in May, and up 4.9% on an annual basis, excluding food and energy. Crude oil prices are moderating at $92 a barrel for Brent crude, $89 for West Texas Intermediate. Oracle shares are down more than 11%. Its quarter was stronger than predicted, but Oracle revealed huge spending plans to build out artificial intelligence. Volkswagen says it's planning thousands of job cuts in Germany by the end of the year, approximately 19,000 positions eliminated. That's your Fox Business Report. I'm Ginny Cosolda. Invested in you.
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6: Up 0.6%, the NASDAQ 100 index up by 1.2%. All of this with the VIX above 21 amid heightened tensions in the Middle East. A 10-year at 4.52%, the 2-year 4.13%, the 30-year 5.00%, and the SOX today trading higher by 3.9%. We've got spot gold up $18 the ounce to 4,090, up 0.5%. West Texas Intermediate crude just below 91 a barrel. It is up 0.9%. Barrel of Brent 93.40, up now by about 0.3%. And Bitcoin 62,730 on Bitcoin, up by 1.6%. History in the making. Not talking about the Knicks, talking about another rocket ship, and that is the SpaceX IPO. According to the Wall Street Journal, the SpaceX IPO has drawn at least a $5 billion order from BlackRock. Bailey Lipschultz is following the story for Bloomberg News, and he says this is the moment we've all been waiting for.
25: Our expectation is this price is sticking to it. Okay. The size is sticking to it. Elon Musk and the team at SpaceX came out and treated it kind of like a private fundraising round and said, we're raising money. We're raising $75 billion. Are you in? Are you out? $1.77 trillion. Show us what you want. And that's the expectation. So it's going to be an interesting dynamic how they allocate the shares later today and then what we see with trading tomorrow.
6: Bloomberg's Bailey Lipschultz, and indeed that is the question, are you in, are you out? Pricing comes later today, and as Bailey mentioned, trading tomorrow under the ticker SPCX. Oracle shares plunging after the company reported quarterly cap expenses that were higher than estimates. Oracle shares after earnings down now by 11.4%. Bottom line here, we do have stocks pushing higher, crude higher as well, and the S&P 500 index up now by 0.5%. For on-demand news, 24 hours a day. 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And that, Joe Matthew, is a Bloomberg Business Flash.
26: Okay, Charlie Pellett, thank you, sir. Charlie, we'll be back in about 15 with more on the markets. Maybe the pre-SpaceX liquidation is coming to an end. We'll be following the beat on Wall Street throughout the day, as always, here on the fastest show in politics. Thanks for spending part of your Thursday with us on Bloomberg Radio and on YouTube, where I suggest you dial us up. I'm going to show you something interesting in just a moment. Search Bloomberg Business News Live to catch our live stream on YouTube. We always save a seat for you. As I started my day early, and I'm still recovering from my first glimpse of the claw. They invited a group of reporters over to the White House this morning just after dawn. Walk them out onto the South Lawn to see this enormous structure that they have built for the UFC fight on Sunday night to celebrate the president's birthday. You've heard us talk about this. We showed you the aerial shots of the claw. It looks like Thanos' spaceship has landed on the South Lawn. There it is. If you're with us on YouTube, you've seen these shots before. We actually got to go inside this thing today. Now that the whole cage, the octagon is done, the seating is in place. They even have room for what looks like an orchestra. Maybe the president's own Marine Corps band will be playing there, presumably. remembering what Dana White said. Three problems he's worried about. Rain, which is being predicted, lightning, which is in the forecast, and bugs, which will be drawn by the lights of this massive structure. This is the video we shot earlier. Get on YouTube. Look at this. Right in front of the mansion, the whole thing is framing the White House, and that's going to be what people see on TV with this incredibly violent series of fights happening in the cage. There's the cage. They spared no expense here. The company that owns the UFC, I'm giving you a big preview to what you'll see, some kind of a piece on TV about this. They dropped $60 million building that thing. This is the parent of UFC and WWE. They're going to lose about $30 million reportedly on this whole event, yet they will get the mainstreaming of the most violent sport in America on Paramount Plus on Sunday night. Paramount's talking about all kinds of young people signing up 15 years earlier, younger, I should say, earlier in their lives than the average subscriber. So maybe this is really smart business. Either way, we just want to know what's going to happen when the rain and the lightning start. And the bats. Dana White said he's worried about bats being drawn to the lights because, you know, they want to eat the bugs. Biblical optics, potentially, on the president's birthday. Also, it was so hot out there. I mean, everyone's sweating through their clothing. It's like a swamp. It's so hot and muggy that I do wonder if the president makes it through the whole show. Maybe goes inside where the air conditioning is. Bloomberg's Tyler Kendall was smart enough to stay in the bureau while I went over there to fool around with a claw, because we do have real news to cover as well. The president looking out the Oval Office at the claw as he's trying to figure out his next steps in Iran. And those next steps could be tough, as the United States will be hitting Iran, he says, very hard tonight in all caps. At some point in the not-too-distant future, we'll be taking Karg Island and other oil infrastructure points and assume total control of their oil and gas markets. He even got on the horn with Fox News to talk about it this morning. Listen.
2: Yeah, there will be more bombing tonight. It'll be bigger, more powerful. They're finished. But the papers, the media refuses to write it. They're finished. We can walk in there tomorrow. We could take soldiers. I don't want to have boots on the ground, but if I wanted to, we could put a small group of soldiers and take over the whole place. They're finished. And the media is crooked. They're just like our elections. The media is crooked.
26: Just had to get that last part in. Remembering, Karg Island handles 90% of Iran's oil exports. They drop ground forces or what, drones? I don't know how this will all happen. We'll talk to Dr. Rebecca Grant about that a little bit later. But Tyler is with us right now as we watch the clock and we watch the headlines on the terminal. Our Washington correspondent, you should have come with me to see the claw. It was a spectacle.
7: You made it sound so appealing.
26: I mean, well, you work out on the North Lawn where we see you at the tent. This thing's tall. Did I say it's taller than the White House? You can see it from the other side of the...
7: I've only seen it from the North Lawn. I have not been able to see it from the South Lawn like you.
26: Front row seats for Tyler on Sunday night. You'll be telling us about it on surveillance Monday morning. What's going on here? Are we back at war?
7: Well, the White House seems to be framing the escalation that we saw overnight with the strikes, as well as this renewed threat this morning from the president, as a way to force Iranian concessions at the negotiating table. It's very clear that the White House's patience here is running thin. We haven't heard an outright statement from the White House that the ceasefire is over, though we heard from the Iranian side saying that the ceasefire is effectively meaningless.
26: Okay.
7: President Trump still saying that... he wants to see diplomacy in some regard in this interview in Fox News. And we have our own reporting at Bloomberg News that conversations are ongoing and that actually Qatar is starting to take a more meaningful role in the mediation. Mm-hmm. And we had some other pretty incredible reporting from Bloomberg News that crossed the terminal earlier today that senior national security officials from the UAE and Iran met face to face for the first time today since the conflict began, considering that the UAE has taken the brunt of Iran's retaliation. Mm-hmm. And we could be gearing up for some more retaliation from Iran as we get this threat from President Trump that maybe the U.S. would take Karg Island.
26: That would be remarkable. We talk a lot about the voices in the president's ears, and one of them through this whole experience has been the ultimate Iran hawk of them all in Senator Lindsey Graham. Did you see he retweeted that statement from the president that I just read, writing, "If there is no deal soon, Mr. President," an open message to the president on social media, You are right to put on the table the taking of Karg Island. He says, it's apparent to me the regime is not a reliable partner in these negotiations. At every turn, they create provocation, believing it gives them more leverage. I just have to say, and you were on the program yesterday, Nikki Haley sat right in that chair yesterday and introduced the idea of occupying Karg Island. For the first time in a couple of months, I haven't heard anyone mention that. 12 hours later, the president's talking about it. I mean, we all know he listens to the program, but I just wonder why the groundswell around this idea once again when the blockade is in place.
7: Well, it would be considered a major escalation. That really is the next escalation. We talked about it for months, the idea that the U.S. would hit energy infrastructure. Remember, the U.S. did actually target military assets on Karg Island, but decided not to go after the energy infrastructure.
26: The president said they spared the pipes,
7: exactly.
26: Right?
7: Yeah. Yes. So I think that the threat around oil, the threat around Karg Island, does signal that the administration is considering crossing into that next step. Now, as you mentioned, 90% of Iranians' oil shipments go through Karg Island. The country does have some other export terminals, but nowhere near this sort of capacity. But it does also raise a political risk for President Trump, since we know that any such operation would likely require U.S. ground forces. You heard the president there on Fox News says that he doesn't want to have, quote, boots on the ground, but also seem to float the idea that maybe there could be a small number of troops that end up going over. We've previously heard U.S. officials float the idea that if the U.S. does maintain a significant air superiority, maybe that would mitigate the risks. Yes. Unclear if the president would actually go this far. He did seem to downplay the idea that in the bigger strikes that we're expecting tonight, the U.S. will hit Iranian infrastructure, civilian infrastructure. He seemed to sort of back off that idea. I want to throw one other thread on your radar, though, which is that Bloomberg News reported a few months ago when President Trump first was talking about this idea that the U.S. actually would see it as leverage in negotiations with China. So this definitely has some broader implications to it if we just tie it all together. And it is something that President Trump at this point has spoken about for quite a while.
26: Yeah, the tentacles reach around the world on this one. Tyler, we've got a minute left, and I just have to mention this vote on FISA failed. I suppose some miracle could happen between now and tomorrow night, but it looks like this is going to expire, and it's all because of a guy named Bill Pulte. The House had actually passed this already, and it gives you a sense of how much opposition. I think 15 Republicans voted against it. Is the president going to bring a permanent name forth?
7: Well, according to his post yesterday, he appeared to double down on the idea that Bill Pulte will remain in an acting capacity. So he's not going to pull that nomination yet. But he did say that he is looking to get a longer term position in place, but doesn't seem to be enough to grease the skids here. Yeah. I mean, Republicans were trying to fast track this, and it didn't even make that two-thirds majority threshold, which means that we're looking at Section 702 of FISA potentially expiring tomorrow amid what has been this urgency from Republicans that this is a critical national security tool, they say.
26: A first-ever expiration of FISA, even though we think it's going to happen every time. It looks like it really might this time. 218 to 198, 19 Republicans, I correct myself, joining almost all Democrats in opposing the bill. Tyler, thank you. You're back in our second hour, I hope, on Balance of Power. I'm Joe Matthew, alongside Tyler Kendall in Washington. Stay with us on Balance of Power. Rebecca Grant is up.
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28: I'm Dan Loney with Your Money Now. Oracle shares are down around 11% today, and the decline is tied to its earnings report yesterday, but more specifically, the amount of money it is going to spend on infrastructure and the fact that it will collect these funds through an equity sale. Honda is recalling more than 880,000 SUVs and pickup trucks in the U.S. The concern is the rear subframe, and in states road salt in the winter, that sub can corrode over time. The vehicles on recall are the Pilot, Ridgeline, Passport, and Acura MDX models from various years between 2014 and 2023. Voters in the city of Monterey Park, California, have permanently voted to ban data centers within its city limits. The vote was 88% in favor of the ban. Now the ban can only be lifted if voters choose to reverse it in a future election. Wall Street stocks are higher across the board. The Dow is up more than 400 points. That's Your Money Now.
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29: Tenths of 1%. Mixed day for the oil majors. ExxonMobil advancing with the price of oil up 0.1%. Chevron up 0.3%. ConocoPhillips, however, down by 0.4%. Recapping, the SOX up 3.7%. The VIX just above 21. Tenure 4.53%. And West Texas Intermediate crude 91.27 a barrel. WTI up by 1.4%. For on-demand news 24 hours a day, subscribe to Bloomberg News Now, wherever you get your podcast. I'm Charlie Pellett. Joe Matthew, that is a Bloomberg Business Flash.
26: All right. Thank you, sir. Charlie Pellett will have more in about 20 minutes as we watch Wall Street today and specifically the Thursday trade with our eyes on what's happening in Iran, moving certainly energy prices, if not always stock prices. We've got a lot of different cross currents here with CPI and PPI this week impacting the markets. And of course, just the technicals following so much volatility. That's why we need to keep checking in with Charlie Pellett. So the Pentagon lockdown is over. That was quick. You heard about that? It was kind of strange on Bloomberg in the middle of the day. Hear about a hazmat situation at the Pentagon, lockdown, aerial shots. You know, there's no reporters in there so much these days, so it's hard to tell what's going on. CNN now says it was a false alarm. The lockdown is now over, having been due to a false alarm. I checked the Pentagon pizza report on Twitter. You know, this is a very accurate way to tell what's happening. Nothing for 15 hours, so I guess that's not a big shopper, shocker. The most recent post, the closest Papa John's to the Pentagon, reporting above average traffic. This is after a suspiciously low traffic late afternoon. This is a real the Pentagon Pizza report, based on the Pentagon Pizza Index, they actually keep tabs on how busy the local pizza joints are and how many deliveries are going over the Pentagon to get a sense of the activity in the building. That Dr. Rebecca Grant follows it. So we pick up where we left off with Tyler. President promising another round of strikes tonight. You're going to hit him even harder, he said. And by the way, might take Karg Island while we're at it. This is something that we talked about on the outset of this conflict. That island that controls some 90% of Iran's oil. That's where they load up the tankers. And we actually hit some targets on the island. The idea, though, is that we would seize Karg Island and on top of the blockade completely own the oil and gas markets in Iran. You've heard about this yesterday, right around this time on this program, when we spoke with Nikki Haley, the former U.S. ambassador to the United Nations, who recommended that very move and more. Here's what she said.
0: The only option is to win. Trump has to finish what he started. And the key is stop waiting for a deal. Finish it. They're very weak. But what you have to do is go after their finances. You do have to acknowledge Karg Island is where they get their revenues from. And at some point, that's going to have to be addressed.
26: And just like that, less than 24 hours later, the United States will be hitting Iran, the president writes, very hard tonight. At some point in the not-too-distant future, we'll be taking Karg Island and other oil infrastructure points and assume total control of their oil and gas markets, much like we have with Venezuela. So somebody put Karg Island back in the water here. And we want to talk more about what this would mean and what it would take to seize the island with the help of the great Dr. Rebecca Grant, Senior Fellow, Vice President for Defense Programs at the Lexington Institute. Doctor, it's great to see you. Welcome back to Bloomberg. We've got lots of questions for you. And I know that you and I talked about this very thing, as I mentioned, in the outset of this conflict. Now that we struck some targets on Karg Island, what would be involved in seizing it?
1: This actually would be a lot easier than it would have been back in February or March. There was a heavy series of strikes. About 90 targets were hit. They hit some military facilities, you know, obviously left all the oil infrastructure alone. Back in March, it was hit again in April. But I've got to tell you, from a pure tactical perspective, this is very doable for the forces that Central Command has in the region. We've got the USS Tripoli, which is a helicopter carrier with 2,000 Marines embarked. A lot of Army forces also up there in Kuwait and throughout the theater. So, you know, it's you do the standard procedure. You put the air power over top of it. Constant close air support, and then a possibility air assault. There's even a small runway already on Karg Island.
26: Huh, fascinating. Seizing it is one thing, holding it is another. Rebecca Grant, would we need a no-fly zone, or do we already have the assets in place for force protection if we had men and women on Karg Island?
1: Exactly. Force protection is at the top of the list. You know, we already kind of have a no-fly zone. We have air dominance over that region. And the fact that President Trump is speculating about this reconfirms to me that he has looked at plans for Karg Island. They've probably been working on these for months and refining them. Force protection, that's going to come down to counter-drone, counter-UAS, and counter-missile systems. But if you think about it, it's not unlike defending an airbase in a forward area, or like in Afghanistan when we would send forces forward at a forward arming and refueling point and know we needed to defend that perimeter and that airspace. It's not unlike defending Guam, for example. Huh. So this is something that the Army, the Air Force, and Navy as well together are very, very capable of doing. I think they can button up the airspace over Karg Island. The president will have been briefed on the prospect of casualties, whatever that may be, we don't know. But this is something that can definitely be done, and you don't need a big occupying force on Karg Island. We hold all the approaches to it. We don't need to put a lot of American ground forces in there once we have it.
26: Really, it's interesting to hear you describe it like this, because so many have gone out of their way to talk about what a high-risk operation this would be for our military. But I'm curious, you mentioned drones. And we saw the use of an autonomous ship, that Corsair, that picked up the two downed Apache crew members earlier this week. To what extent, if any, we rely on automated technology, drones and the like, to do some of the job that men and women might normally do?
1: Yes, well, that pickup was amazing. And remember, Admiral Brad Cooper, who's the commander of U.S. Central Command, his previous job, he was in charge of all the Navy unmanned surface vessel experimentation in the Gulf, Task Force 59. Mm-hmm. He is an expert in all of these things. So what we're seeing is a lot of manned, unmanned teaming between systems across all the services. And yes, we will do that. Now, to actually take Karj Island, that is going to involve U.S. Soldiers, Marines, Special Forces going in there to do that. Because I think what Trump would want is to leave the oil facilities running and simply take that over. There is definitely risk in this operation, but tactically, it is doable.
26: A higher risk operation might be unearthing the highly enriched uranium that we've spent so much time talking about. The president calls it the nuclear dust. That would be more men material and would take a longer period of time, right, to actually excavate and remove that material. Have we been refining plans to do that as well?
1: Probably. They haven't showed them to me. But it's the same concept that with the amount of air dominance we have, you air assault forces establish a perimeter, defend that perimeter, and because Iran's drone and missile capabilities have been so beaten down, you know, we've got a good chance of doing this. And remember, we've got forces that were very experienced with operations in Iraq, Afghanistan, Syria, and they know how to defend a perimeter and defend a site like that. So it's not no risk. It does take time. But that basic concept of air assaulting into an area and holding it and getting a job done, whether it's taking out nuclear dust or seizing the oil pumping facilities, that is something our military is trained and ready to do.
26: Really interesting. President talked quite a bit yesterday about next steps, knowing that he is still, of course, trying to pursue a diplomatic track here, but it sure looks like military activity is more likely. When he talks about hitting them even harder tonight, Rebecca Grant, are we talking about water facilities, power plants? What actually makes a dent for this regime?
1: It is possible to put some of those legitimate military infrastructure targets on the list. When he talks about hitting harder, my mind immediately goes to strikes from our bombers, our B-1s, B-52s, B-2s as well, that carry the heavier ordnance. Also our F-15Es and our F-16s, F-35s that carry heavier ordnance. We did Tomahawk strikes just recently. Great weapon, but it's a relatively smaller warhead. I think he's talking about taking out some more of the industrial targets. Anything where Iran was trying to sweep up the dust and get back in business, he may have on the strike list.
26: Yeah. Nobody embraces the quality of our exquisite weapons quite the way Dr. Rebecca Grant does. You know, somebody mentioned on the program yesterday, when the president talked about the actual ships and oil that we've been sneaking through at night for some time now, he said 100 million barrels, and Iran just found out about it. Is that because of that Apache that went down? Was that Apache helping to provide protection for ships going through the strait, do we think?
1: We know that the Apaches have been driving off IRGC small boats and doing counter drone kills for about a month. So they haven't said anything official, but I believe, yes, that Apache was creating safer conditions across the Strait of Hormuz. It's an incredibly capable platform with a lot of new upgrades. And I think the Iranians had that drone up there, you know, and I think I suspect the Apache crew may have been trying to shoot it down as well. Yes, and the Apaches, they are up there right now working in that area, of course.
26: Is the drone threat still the most serious to our aircraft and boats?
1: The drone threat is still there. I would say it's a challenging threat, but one where we have a lot of overmatch. There's also a missile threat too. You know, Iran is still able to shoot here and there. It is not enough to dislodge either our great U.S. Navy blockade, of course, our two carriers, or to really threaten our land-based air. So we still have the freedom of action and all the overwhelming advantage. But yes, we're trying to get after the remnants of that drone and missile threat.
26: Really interesting. It's always great to spend some time with you. Dr. Rebecca Grant, famously at the Lexington Institute. This is basically, think of this as your intelligence briefing like the president would get in the morning. Doctor, thank you. We appreciate your expertise. These are the options that Donald Trump has been presented with for the next couple of days as we work our way up to the big birthday bash on Sunday. We'll talk more about that. The claw is in place. The president will be in Washington this weekend because the whole UFC fight is going to be happening on Sunday. What else might transpire between now and then other than FISA 702 expiring? We're not too sure, but we're going to get into it next with our political panel. Rick Davis and Jeannie Shanzano are on the way, our signature panel, with the latest from Capitol Hill and what appears to be a first ever expiration of this Spy Powers Act. We'll talk about it with Rick and Jeannie. A little bit later on in the program, at the top of the hour, Kaylee Lyons' conversation with

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7: With SRN News, I'm Bob Agnew in Washington. A warning for Iran from President Trump. In a post on Truth Social, he wrote, "At some point in the not-too-distant future, we will be taking Karg Island and other oil infrastructure points and assume total control of their oil and gas markets, much like we have with Venezuela." President Trump called that island the lifeline of the country's entire economy. Damaging storms sweeping through the Midwest, disrupting flights at Chicago airports, and knocking out power to hundreds of thousands of customers. The National Weather Service said it received more than a dozen reports of tornadoes on Wednesday across northern Missouri, Iowa, Kansas, and Illinois. It's already the world's biggest sporting event, but now the World Cup is set to go supersized this year, being played across three countries in North America. The U.S., Mexico, and Canada will all host some of the games, 104 matches in all. This is SRN News.
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8: Down chipmakers getting a lift right now. We do have the stocks advancing by 3.7%. Philadelphia Stock Exchange Semiconductor Index. All of this. This with the S&P right, 7,300 even, up 33 right now, up by about 0.5%. Dow Industrials back above 50,000, 50,280, higher by 360 points.

0: points. The Dow up 0.7%. The NASDAQ Composite Index up 0.7%. The NASDAQ 100 Index up 1.2%. All of this with a VIX above 21 and a 10-year at 4.53%. Gold, $4,083 the ounce, up 0.3%. An advance for West Texas Intermediate Crude up 1.4%. $91.31 a barrel. Barrel of Brent, $93.84, up by 0.8%. Bottom line here, traders are pacing a cautious rebound in stocks, even though lingering worries about an escalation in the Middle East conflict are whipsawing the oil market. So with those heightened tensions, why are stocks higher, even as oil climbs? Tracy McMillian is Global Head of Asset Allocation Strategy at Wells Fargo Bank.
1: Investors are hoping that the latest escalation in the war is going to bring both parties back to the negotiating table and that we'll finally see some progress there.
0: Tracy McMillian of Wells Fargo. Ken Griffin is expanding his bet on Miami and fresh off a clash with New York Mayor Zoran Mamdani. Griffin has updated his plans for a multi-billion dollar commercial tower and development along Biscayne Bay. The billionaire Citadel founder has revealed a proposal to construct a 300-unit building, apartment building, and a 1,420-space parking garage alongside another office building that Griffin owns. Stocks higher. S&P up 29, up by about 0.4%. The 10-year, 4.53%. Again, the VIX just above 21. I'm Charlie Pellett. Joe Matthew, that is a Bloomberg Business Flash.
2: All right, Charlie, thank you so much. A little different than things looked around this time yesterday. We'll have more from Charlie on the markets coming up at the top of the hour. 1 p.m. Eastern, hour two of Balance of Power. Kaylee's making her way back over from the Capitol. She just was up there interviewing Senator Todd Young. And we'll welcome our global television audience to the conversation. For now, it's just us kids and our panel in just a moment. As we look ahead to the big birthday bash on Sunday, I was regaling, if you weren't with us earlier, my story of getting the first glimpse of the Claw earlier today. Cece's a big fan of the Claw. She's part of the reason why I went. You stand under this thing, it's almost 100 feet tall. It's taller than the White House itself. And yeah, you've got the octagon there. It's all set for the cage match. And these guys will be kicking the heck out of each other on Sunday night, wondering if it's going to rain or even bring thunder and lightning. If you're in the fan, one of the fans, you're probably not going to be covered if that's the case. And never mind the 80,000 expected on the ellipse, if there are that many people. But it's not just the fight here. I'm learning more about this. Steve mentioned this to me in the studio yesterday. We looked it up. Sure enough, you ever heard of a guy named Travis Pastrana? Producer James, a big fan. And this guy's pretty cool. I mean, some of the stunts. He's a motorcycle stunt guy. And he pitched this idea. He had a dream. Everyone has a dream. In this case, to do a motorcycle backflip on the south lawn of the White House. So he called his friend Dana White. And when they held this video call announcing the stunt, White explained how the whole conversation unfolded. "You grabbed me at power slap," he said. "I want to do a backflip on the south lawn." And I said, "Interesting. Let me see what I can do." Pastrana said, "We're backflipping the White House lawn?" The answer was yes. He got on the phone with Donald Trump and closed the deal. The stunt quickly became reality. Sponsored by Black Rifle Coffee, it will help launch the upcoming Nitro Circus Tour. If you're on YouTube, look at that. Where the heck do you put a motorcycle ramp with all? Is he going to end up in the trees? Does he jump over the White House itself? This is going to be a heck of a weekend in Washington. And the president's going to be in a mood because FISA just failed. You know, he was talking about it on Truth Social yesterday. It's FISA 702. Everyone's upset about Bill Pulte. Yes, D's and R's. It was a bipartisan failure a short time ago in the House of Representatives. Right before we came to air. 218 to 198. 19 Republicans joining nearly every Democrat in opposing the this would be a first ever expiration of FISA 702. And it's because of opposition to Bill Pulte being the DNI. For this, you know this whole saga by now. The president told Speaker Johnson yesterday he's actively working on a new name, on a permanent replacement for Tulsi Gabbard. Until we hear a name, this might not pass. And we're almost 24 hours away from the expiration. Let's bring in our political panel to get through all this. Maybe not the motorcycle jump. I don't know if Jeannie's into that, but they're both with us now. Bloomberg Politics contributors Jeannie Shanzano and Rick Davis. She is our Democratic analyst, Democracy Visiting Fellow at Harvard Kennedy School's Ash Center. Rick is back too, Republican strategist and partner at Stone Court Capital. What's it like, Jeannie, for Democrats to be joined by 19 Republicans in saying no to the president?
1: First of all, Joe, I want you to know I'm very much into motorcycle jumps. Do you remember Evel Knievel? I was a
2: yes.
1: Huge
2: he's been invoked repeatedly. Great American.
1: Right. So let's. I just want to see if Travis wears that. Remember the outfit? That was what I really cared about more than the motorcycle.
2: The red, white, and blue Evel with Knievel. The stars. Oh, I thought he was the coolest
1: Thank
2: thing
1: you.
2: When I was a kid. Absolutely.
1: Right.
2: He's the Evel Knievel of our age. Yeah.
1: That's right. For the old folks' age, not you, Joe, me.
2: Sure.
1: You know, when when Mike Johnson wants to do this with suspended rules, he needed 2/3. This was always going to be an uphill battle with FISA well before Pulte. Now that Trump nominated Pulte, you had, you know, the drop off of the Democrats. You have Republicans concerned because, of course, this involves a issue of privacy. And so those things combined made this really, really difficult. And I think the question in my mind is, with Donald Trump on Truth Social saying, if only you give me a short-term extension, I'll come up with a better name or a name for a nominee. Why didn't he put in the deputy who he said 11 days before he nominated Pulte was going to be his choice, somebody with intelligence experience, somebody who's been through the Senate, this guy, Aaron Lucas? Why not put his name up as acting? But of course, the reason is because Donald Trump is intent on doing other things than serving national security. So he's made this bed and he's going to have to lie in it. Unfortunately, our national security is going to be impacted as well.
2: This is incredible. Section 702 feeds more than half of the president's daily briefing. This is not insignificant. You've heard people from both sides of the aisle explain why it cannot be allowed to expire. Yet here we are, Rick Davis, and I've got to be honest, I'm not sure I believed it, that this would happen, that we would get to this point. Is 702 going dark tomorrow?
3: Yeah, I'm still stunned that Congress hasn't really figured out a way to manage this through the process. Yeah, I mean, best I can tell, the Senate failed on Wednesday to pass a bill in the House today. There doesn't seem to even be any appetite to take another vote. I mean, it's really extraordinary. And yes, there are reforms to the FISA 702 law that ought to be done, that you could actually work through the normal committee process and have it fixed up the way you want it. And it's not really that partisan a decision. But when the president threw Bill Pulte into this fire and exploded everything, it became a political issue. And the reality is that it's actually not just, you know, Donald Trump thinking, well, I'm just going to stir the pot with my buddy Pulte. I mean, he's there to weaponize DNI, right? I mean, and even John Boone has said he does not want the DNI office to be weaponized. And this is all about elections and the hunt for a rationale that the elections were stolen in 2020 and a bulk work to claim that they're, you know, being stolen in the midterms. And so I think the red lights are flashing everywhere in the political offices of the Hill. And I think it's this important aspect of it.
2: That is a fascinating framing of this, Rick. And I know that you see this largely the same way here, Jeannie. If this is allowed to happen, FISA goes dark. Presumably the United States is in more danger. What does a DNI Pulte do with the information that he will suddenly have access to? We know what he did with private mortgage information. What would he do with the CIA, for instance, at his whim?
1: Yeah, and I think we should say that because FISA operates under this year-long certification by the special court, it'll continue existing surveillance until March 2027 when it will go dark. But, you know, whether they can take on new surveillance, I think, is a question I don't have a good answer for. But I think what we will see Pulte do is exactly what we saw his predecessor do or try to do, Tulsi Gabbard. The Trump administration is intent on on using an idea of foreign interference, of which we don't have evidence, as a pretext for getting involved in election supervision and in and potentially subversion. I think that is the be all and end all of this. So we see Gabbard putting out these, you know, almost crazy, crazy consistent messages talking about Barack Obama treasonous activity in the 2016 election. We see her going down to Georgia for the 2020 election Fulton County raid. And now, of course, we're going to see Pulte, whose only qualification for this job is his fealty to Trump and his willingness to do whatever Trump wants. And Donald Trump has said that one of his jobs is going to be to find out about how the 2020 election was rigged. It was not. And the question then becomes, does he attempt to then undermine the midterms in 2028? But I think the critical component here, just with the president talking about the SAVE Act in the last few days, he has been intent since he got back into office to using foreign interference as a pretext for getting the federal government involved in supervision of elections at the state and local level. It's as sort of simple and unconstitutional as that, because, of course, the federal government has no real role in that. But it's a pretext from which we can see Pulte try to do things like cherry pick information from intelligence. And this is something that Mark Warner talked about publicly, and use that as a pretext for doing something like sending ICE in. That is where we are at this point. And that's why I agree with everybody who voted against the continuation of this. We are better off not having a renewal than having Bill Pulte in there at this point.
2: Boy, do you share that sentiment? Rick, is that the end game here? Is that why Tulsi Gabbard went to Fulton County to seize the ballots?
3: Yeah, look, I think all of this has the similar common string, right? I mean, I think when you pull that string, as Jeannie said, you go back to the 2016 elections, you know, and the Russian investigation and the efforts by Tulsi Gabbard to try and basically reframe that as the Obama attack, using these kinds of tools that the DNI has to try and exploit a case against Donald Trump. That then extends into the 2020 elections. Tulsi Gabbard goes down to Fulton County as part of an investigation into the election stealing down there. And it's pretty clear to most Republicans on Capitol Hill that that's the assignment to pick up and keep moving with for Bill Pulte. It's not because of his talent or knowledge of national security affairs or intelligence. It's because, you know, he's going to be the bulk work to try and make the case that the 2020 election was stolen. Gives him a base to try and claim that the 2026 election could be stolen. So I am very cautious about this. But look, I mean, Pulte's there. The president has the power to appoint an interim director, and that's done. So the real question is it really a smart move to not get FISA in place just because you're unhappy with the president's appointment? I wish it was a different appointment. I suspect it will be if he's going to try and find someone permanently to take the heat off. But at this point right now, the idea that that's a fair trade doesn't make any sense to me.
2: Wow. Guys, I can't even believe we're having this conversation. To read this transcript would be wild on the 11th of June in 2026. What if he doesn't name someone else, Jeannie? I don't know if that's a possibility, but if the aim is controlling what happens between now and the midterms, why would he?
1: He wouldn't. I mean, Bill Pulte can serve as acting through December. He officially starts mid-June, June 19th or something like that. He can serve well after the midterms. And so I don't think the president is incentivized to do anything about May naming somebody quickly if he is intent on using that position in the way he seems to be. And, you know, a flip side of this is the fact that the president, with this acting appointment, has revealed a huge contempt for nonpartisan intelligence gathering. It's another in a long line of attacks from the president on expertise. Everything in the president's mind should be used as a partisan issue, and nonpartisan intelligence is something that he has no interest in.
2: Well, we're wading into some deep waters here. Thankfully, we have Rick and Jeannie to guide the way. Rick Davis and Jeannie Shanzano, Bloomberg Politics contributors, will return in our second hour as we turn our attention to Iran and bring you conversations with Senator Todd Young, Congressman Greg Lance, straight ahead.
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6: I'm Dan Lody with Your Money Now. Oil prices are slightly higher at around $91 a barrel today. Yesterday, President Trump threatened that the U.S. would seize the Karg Island oil depot that Iran holds, as well as other oil infrastructure pieces in the country. The president compared the forthcoming action to what we saw in Venezuela earlier this year. Anthropic has joined growing calls for the artificial intelligence industry to find ways to cushion people from the technology's disruptions, announcing an initial $200 million investment to research AI's impact on jobs and the economy. Anthropic CEO and co-founder Dario Amodei published an essay that said the government should promise economic support for those financially impacted by artificial intelligence. Wall Street stocks are higher as tech stocks are rebounding today. The Dow Industrial Average is up more than 300 points. The NASDAQ is up more than 100. And that's Your Money Now.
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14: 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I'm Bob Agnew in Washington.
11: President Trump taking to social media to alert Americans about his next steps in the war with Iran. Here's correspondent Laura Winters.
14: President Trump taking to Truth Social, writing that at some point in the not-too-distant future, we will be taking Karg Island and other oil infrastructure points and assume total control of their oil and gas markets, much like we have with Venezuela, which is working out brilliantly for both Venezuela and the United States of America. Thank you for your attention to this matter.
11: And that is Laura Winters reporting. The U.S. producer prices climbed last month at the fastest pace seen since November of 2022 and fueled, not surprisingly, by a big surge in energy prices this time around. The Labor Department reported its producer price index, that's the one that captures inflation at the wholesale level before it ever reaches consumers, jumped 6.5% compared to May of last year. It also rose 1.1% up from the April figure. Storms in the Midwest have left thousands of people with no power. Here's Donna Warder.
15: Wednesday brought storms through parts of the Midwest that knocked out power to hundreds of thousands of homes and businesses and caused more than 1,000 flight delays and cancellations at Chicago airports. National Weather Service meteorologist Scott Klebauer says Thursday could bring more severe storms and flash flooding.
16: We do have three flash flood warnings that are associated with the current cluster of thunderstorms moving out of southeastern Nebraska. The warnings extend from near Lincoln, Nebraska, and then kind of move eastward, just south, it looks like, of Omaha and Council Bluffs, Iowa.
15: On Wednesday, strong winds blew part of an apartment building roof off in the Chicago area. I'm Donna Warder.
11: A booming session so far on Wall Street. Right now, the Dow Jones Industrial Average is up by 285 points. The NASDAQ up 100, and the S&P 500 has eked out about a 16-point gain. More from townhall.com.
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11: This one promises to be Wall Street's biggest event ever, the biggest initial stock offering anyway.
18: Elon Musk's rocket company SpaceX will make its debut on Wall Street Friday. Both institutional and retail investors are expected to gobble up the 555.6 million shares going up for sale at $135 apiece. Musk is already the world's richest man, and he could become its first trillionaire. Musk says the company is going public because it needs money to fund its ambitions of putting satellites and data centers in space. Rich Thomason reporting.
11: After years of preparation, a supersized World Cup has finally arrived. It's already the world's biggest sporting event. This year's tournament is taking it to new heights with some 104 matches spread across three North American countries, U.S., Canada, and Mexico. The first match gets underway today in Mexico City. Breaking news at townhall.com. The opening of a Canadian-U.S. bridge across the Detroit River that President Trump previously threatened to block has been delayed due to outstanding issues.
19: In a statement released Thursday ahead of a Friday ribbon-cutting ceremony at the bridge, the Windsor-Detroit Bridge Authority says, quote, Canada and the United States have agreed to delay the opening of the bridge, taking the necessary time to resolve any outstanding issues. The Gordie Howe International Bridge is jointly owned by Canada and Michigan and was expected to open to traffic later this month. The Republican U.S. President in February demanded Canada turn over at least half of the ownership of the bridge to the U.S. federal government. Bernie Bennett reporting.
11: The construction project was negotiated by Rick Snyder, the former Republican governor of Michigan, and paid for by Canada to help ease congestion at the existing Ambassador Bridge and the Detroit-Windsor Tunnel. Work has been underway on that project since 2018. You'll find more on these stories at townhall.com. From Washington, I'm Bob Agnew.
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26: I'm Jerry Willis, and this is the Fox Business Report.
14: Stocks are recovering ground today. Investors are bargain hunting after a sell-off in tech shares. Intel, Micron Technology, Marvell Technology, and NVIDIA are all higher today. Crude oil prices have been mixed to lower as traders continue to monitor developments in the Iran conflict. However, Oracle shares are losing ground. The software and cloud computing company reported an upbeat quarter, but revealed steep spending plans for its artificial intelligence building. Investors are looking past another report suggesting inflation rose in May. The producer price index, prices at the wholesale level, jumped 1.1% on higher energy costs, up 6.5% for the year and up 4.9% excluding food and energy. That's your Fox Business Report. I'm Jenny Coselda. Invested in you.
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30: All right, welcome to the show, everybody. I'm your host, Kenny Michaels. This is Striking Gold. Man, are we striking gold. Welcome aboard. It's nice to have you. Thank you for making us a part of your day. I'm going to turn the phone lines on right now. The number to get me live, 888-961-0222. Again, 888-961-0222. That gets you live with me. You can call in, ask your questions about gold and silver. The amazing Wendy is on phones today. Be nice to her. Let's go. By the way, you can go to kennysgoldquiz.com and begin the process of moving your retirement account and your cash into physical gold and silver. Well, we got a big day today. Welcome aboard. Gold is now Americans' number one most favorable asset. Did you know that? It used to be the U.S. Treasuries. It used to be U.S. bonds. Not anymore. Gold has overtaken bonds as the number one most favorite investment of Americans. Well, why not? If you put it in your retirement account, you save a lot of tax. When your heirs inherit it, they save a lot of tax. And it's paying more than the banks are paying you on your money. No wonder it's the most favorable investment. It's real, it's pure, it's solid. And we're in an era, we're in a time when our president is obsessed with gold. It's crazy. The predictions are nuts. Bank of America saying silver's going to keep on rising. Love that. I own silver. Love that. Love that. You should always put silver in your retirement account. Physical silver. That's not a quote from me. That's a quote from Robert Kiyosaki, who said, everyone should have physical silver in their retirement account. That's what he said. I'm just the messenger. Buying gold, buying is at a 45-year high right now. 45-year high. It's America's most favorite investment, people. It's overtaken bonds and U.S. treasuries because it's stable. And I'm going to point something out to you. This last week, I think it was Friday, The Dow Jones dropped like 800 points. The NASDAQ dropped 1,100. Oh, my God. And on that same day, gold went down $90. See the stability? The Dow Jones drops 600. The NASDAQ drops 1,100. And gold only drops $90. That's the stability of physical gold and silver. Your IRA, your 401k, your retirement account should be in stability, not in volatility. Right? I'm a poet and didn't know it. Right? It should be in stability, not volatility. 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Absolutely. Their number is 888-406-6222. Again, 888-406-6222. That is their number. They're there right now. Tell them you're listening to the good-looking Kenny Michaels. If you want me to help you personally, just go to kennysgoldquiz.com. By the way, you can watch me on YouTube do this show. Okay, go to YouTube and type in Striking Gold with Kenny Michaels. It should be Striking Good Looks with the good-looking Kenny Michaels, but it's not. Just go to Striking Gold with Kenny Michaels, and you'll see how darn stinking good-looking I am. You can watch me do this show live. And, you know, being good-looking is one thing. It's hard to maintain my looks. Listen, I work hard at this. I get up every morning. I kneel. I thank the Lord for the day. Look in the mirror. I'm like, wow, Lord, you created a masterpiece here. Man. But what's more important than how good-looking I am is how good-looking your IRA will be if you're in gold. And I'm talking to you now, and I'm saving something for about 10 minutes from now. I'm going to play a video of Donald Trump in about 10 minutes. This video was done in the last 5-6 days. He talks about going to Fort Knox. He talks about auditing Fort Knox. He talks about how much gold he thinks is in Fort Knox. Now, here's my question to you. Why is he auditing Fort Knox? Would somebody please call me here right now in studio, 888-961-0222, right now, 888-961-0222, and tell me why is Trump auditing Fort Knox? Think about this for a minute. I want you to think logically now, logically. He's got a war with Iran. That thing's in utter disarray. Oil prices are soaring, which means gas prices in this country are crazy. The dollar is worthless. The stock market is volatile. The Democrats are trying to bring him down. He's got his hands full. And there's no doubt this president has his hands full. Why is he auditing Fort Knox? With all the other things that are so much more important going on in the world, why is he auditing Fort Knox? Why is he obsessed with knowing what's in Fort Knox? Do you know? Call it. Call me right here and tell me why right now. 888-961-0222. I want to hear your opinion right now. Why is Trump auditing Fort Knox? That's what I want to know. I know why. I have an idea why. But I want to know if you know why. My opinion is that we're about to embark on a repricing of gold and silver. That's my guess. My guess is, think about it. Before he reprices, what does he have to do? He has to figure out how much he has. How much gold and silver this country has. Well, he's going to go to Fort Knox and figure that out. And then when he figures it out, he'll know how much he has to work with. Smart. And then you're going to see the magic happen. That's my opinion. My own opinion thinks we're going to see the magic happen. The greatness about repricing physical gold and silver, if Trump does do that, will it be 75% higher? Will it be 100% higher? Will it be 150% higher? I don't know. But I know this. First, he'll determine how much gold we have. Then the ball will start to roll. And the last time gold got repriced, it came off the market, went back on 48 hours later, 75% higher. Can you imagine in 48 hours your retirement account exploding 75% in 48 hours? Talk about Disneyland. Talk about Christmas. Wow. Imagine going to bed on Monday and your IRA is worth so much and you're in gold. And all of a sudden, 48 hours later, you're up 75% in 48 hours. That's what happens when they reprice gold. The last president to do it, Roosevelt, repriced it 75% higher. Now here comes Trump. Coinky dinky, the last president to go to Fort Knox, Roosevelt. Here comes Trump. He's going to Fort Knox. Now, I'm asking you to call into this show. Tell me, why do you think he's going to Fort Knox? Why does he want to audit what's in Fort Knox? Why does he care? Tell me, why does he care? All right, the number here is 888-961-0222. I'm Kenny Michaels. This is Striking Gold. You can call Golden Crest Metals right now and hurry up and move your retirement account before the repricing happens, if it happens. Because you want to buy the gold now. You want to buy the silver now. You want to put it in your retirement account now. To get that major punch in the arm if Trump's going to do what everybody says he's going to do. So call Golden Crest Metals, 888-406-6222. Again, 888-406-6222. That is their number. They're there right now. Or go to kennysgoldquiz.com, and you'll get the good-looking stud me, Kenny Michaels, here to help you. Now, I got an email from a guy named Jason who says, Kenny, I enjoy your show. My father had a PhD in economics. He got it from the University of Chicago. Chicago, Chicago. Where he studied with a fellowship directly given to him by the Dr. Milton Friedman. All right, all that's well and good. This guy is sending me an email telling me that his father passed away this last year. And his father left him bags of gold and silver. Pure gold, pure silver. This kid is 37 years old now. And listen to what he says in the email. This is what he says. He says, thanks to the gold and silver I inherited from my dad, I have no car payments. I have a college degree. I have no student loan debt. I have no debt in general. I thought about buying a house outright. Holy smokes. That's what gold and silver do. And the Bible says it. It says, invest in gold and silver, you'll have divine wealth and divine peace. This kid's 37 years old. He's got divine wealth. He's got divine peace. He doesn't have any debt. He doesn't have any debt because he's got real money, gold and silver. Notice he doesn't say in the email, my dad left me stocks, bonds, mutual funds. Okay? Left him gold, left him silver. And now he says, thanks to gold and silver, I have no car payments. I have a college degree and no student loan debt, no debt in general. He can buy a house outright because he has gold and silver. And if Trump reprices gold and silver, as most people think, can you even imagine? If you take the price of gold today and Trump reprices it 75% higher, it goes to $8,000 overnight. Overnight. Imagine your IRA going up 75% overnight. It's unbelievable. If you are not in gold and silver yet in your IRA, get it there now. Call Golden Crest Metals, 888-406-6222. Again, 888-406-6222. Okay, that is their number. They're there right now. Anybody that answers that phone can help you. Call them. Say, hey, I'm listening, watching, hearing the good-looking stud, the GQ Brad Pitt of Precious Metals, Kenny Michaels. Bring it on, baby. Bring it on. And tell them you're listening to me. You're watching me. Say, it's time. I want to move my IRA. I want to move my 401k. I want to take my cash from the bank, which pays me nothing, and then taxes me on the nothing. What a joke! And I want to move it into physical gold. I want to move it into physical silver. Gold has become the Americans' number one most favorite investment asset now. Fabulous. Number one. Of course, silver's up 130% in the last year. Gold's up 45% in the last year. Even when the stock market tanked the other day, gold only dropped $90 while the market dropped 1,000. I'd rather be tied to an investment that drops $90 than an investment that drops $1,000. Any day, all day, every day. I'm a senior. I'm 64. I know. You look at me on YouTube, you think there's no way this guy's 64. I'm better looking than most 20-year-olds. Okay? But I'm 64. I'm a senior like you. And so I would rather be in something that if it goes down, you know, $90, $50, there's something that goes down 1,100 all day, every day. And from a tax standpoint, there is absolutely nothing better than silver and gold. Again, a Christmas song, right? Silver and gold, silver and gold. Notice they didn't sing mutual funds and stocks, mutual funds and stocks. They didn't do that, did they? All right. There's a video that came out with Donald Trump, and I'm going to play you what he says in this video. We're going to turn it up so you can hear it, and I want you to listen to the words he uses, and then we're going to talk about it, all right? So let's play the video.
0: You know, we're getting a little bit shaky. We're getting the yips on this stuff. Like, I want to find out. So we're going to open up the doors. I'm going to see if we have gold there. We want to find out. We're going to open the doors. We're going to inspect Fort Knox. We want to make sure that we actually have 400 tons of gold.
30: Okay. I'm going to play it for you one more time, and I want you to listen to the very beginning of what Donald Trump says. Listen to this.
0: But, you know, we're getting a little bit shaky. We're getting the yips on this stuff. Like, I want to find out. So we're going to open up the doors. I'm going to see if we have gold there. We want to find out. We're going to open the doors. We're going to inspect Fort Knox. We want to make sure that we actually have 400 tons of gold.
30: He says things are getting a little shaky. Things are getting a little yippy. What the hell is yippy? But whatever. It don't matter. He says things are getting a little shaky. Things are getting a little yippy. So I'm going to Fort Knox to make sure I have 400 tons of gold. That's your president. That's him. The man obsessed with gold. He's got a war in Iran. He's got gas prices literally off the charts. Things are expensive. The Democrats are trying to bring him down. The dollar is sinking. And what does he do? He says things are getting a little shaky, a little yippy. Now, folks, I don't know what yippy means. And I don't have time to look it up. I understood yippy to always be if something good happens. You say, yippy! But anyway, listen. Maybe that's what he means. Things are getting shaky, so yippee, I'm going to gold. But here's the bottom line. That's your president saying things are getting shaky. and he's going to the gold. He's going to verify their 400 tons of gold. Holy smokes. 400 tons of gold repriced at a certain price is an unbelievable windfall for America, which could significantly reduce, if not completely wipe out, our national debt. How brilliant would that be? Maybe that's why he wants to reprice gold and silver. But he can't reprice it till he knows how much he has. But your own president has said things are getting a little shaky. Things are getting a little yippy. I'll play it again.
0: You know, we're getting a little bit shaky. We're getting the yips on this stuff. Like, I want to find out. So we're going to open up the doors. I'm going to see if we have gold there. We want to find out. We're going to open the doors. We're going to inspect Fort Knox. We want to make sure that we actually have 400 tons of gold.
30: Things are getting a little shaky. We're getting the yips out there. What are the yips? Somebody call in here, please. Tell me what yips are. Look it up on your phone. I don't have time. I'm doing a show. What the hell are yips? But I don't care. He says it's getting shaky, and he's the most powerful man in the world. And when things are getting shaky for him, where is he going? He's not going to Charles Schwab. He's going to gold. He's not going to Fidelity or Empower or Edward Jones. He's going to gold. Even for him, things are getting shaky. He's going to gold. He's going to go to Fort Knox. That was your president, to verify 400 tons of gold. That's what he said. And he's doing it. Why? Because things are getting a little shaky and we're getting the yips. So if your president thinks things are getting shaky, where does he run to? He runs to stability. He runs to real money. He runs to God's money. You should be doing the same. All right, the number to get me live here, 888-961-0222. Again, 888-961-0222. 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I'm Kenny Michaels. 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Answer them. You cannot fail this quiz. It is impossible to fail this quiz. Impossible. Okay? Answer a couple questions. It'll come to my email, and I will call you when I'm done on air, and we'll talk about what you have and how we move it into gold. Everybody should be moving retirement accounts into physical gold and silver right now. Trump, you heard him say it. Things are getting shaky. We're getting the yips, and he's going to Fort Knox. After he verifies the 400 tons of gold, there's a lot of talk. He's going to reprice physical gold and silver. And when that happens, what's he going to reprice it? 75% higher? 100? 120? 150? Whatever. Imagine your retirement account or your cash getting an instant shot in the arm. Do you think your bank in 48 hours is going to pay you 75% interest on your money? No. But you know that if you own gold and silver and Trump reprices gold at the same rate that Roosevelt did and he repriced it 75% higher, all of a sudden, kaboom, in 48 hours, you're making 75% on your money. It's crazy. We're in that time. That with that video I played, that was your president. He said it himself. Things are getting shaky. We're getting the yips.
0: You know, we're getting a little bit shaky. We're getting the yips on this stuff. Like,
30: yeah, things are getting shaky. You know, we're getting the yips. I need someone to call in and tell me what the hell he means by yips. But anyway, the number here, 888-961-0222. We got time for a caller? Do we have time? Okay, if you're holding for me, I know I have some calls. I have someone from the state of Washington, the beautiful state of Washington. Love that place. Stay on the line. We're going to take a quick break here in just a minute. And when we come back from break, I'll be hitting the phones. Let's line the phone lines up. Let's go. 888-961-0222. The amazing Wendy's answering phones today. She's amazing, by the way. She will be nice to her now. Don't call in here and be mean to Wendy, okay? Wendy is without Wendy, you know. You know, what's that song? Wendy. Yeah. Anyway, so it's a good thing I do talk radio. I cannot sing, but I do talk radio. Anyway, call me here, 888-961-0222. Let's get your retirement account. Let's get your cash in the gold. Donald Trump is saying things are getting shaky. We're getting the yips. I'm going to Fort Knox to verify we have 400 tons of gold. That's the president of the United States. This is the most exciting time to be in gold. It's the most exciting time to be the host of a show, Striking Gold. I don't even know what I'm going to do with myself, but oh my God, I gotta take a break. We'll be right back.
0: You know, we're getting a little bit shaky. We're getting the yips on this stuff.

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2: I'm Dan Loney with Your Money Now. Wall Street stocks are higher. The Dow Industrial Average is up 200 points. The NASDAQ and S&P 500 are up slightly. Weekly jobless ticked higher this week. First-time claims were 229,000, which was up 4,000 from the prior week. Continuing claims, reported with a one-week lag, came in at 1.795 million, and that is up 24,000 from the prior report. Iranian state media has reported that all of Elon Musk's companies in the Middle East are military targets as it continues to retaliate against the U.S., one of which is a regional Starlink ground station. This report came out at the same time that President Trump proclaimed an attack on Iran yesterday. As we head towards the 2026 midterms, a new report by Ad Impact suggests total advertising spend this political cycle will be more than during the 2024 presidential cycle. They expect $11.6 billion to be spent this time around. And that's Your Money Now.
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4: With SRN News, I'm Bob Agnew in Washington. President Trump issuing a warning about Iran and informing the American people about his plans. In a post on Truth Social, he writes, quote, "At some point in the not-too-distant future, we will be taking Karg Island and other oil infrastructure points and assume total control of their oil and gas markets, much like we've done with Venezuela." The president said the small island off the coast of Iran is home to a major oil terminal and considered to be the country's economic lifeline. Damaging storms sweeping through parts of the Midwest, disrupting flights at Chicago airports and knocking out power to hundreds of thousands of customers. The National Weather Service says it received more than a dozen reports of tornadoes on Wednesday across northern Missouri, Iowa, Kansas, and Illinois. It's been a winning session so far today on Wall Street. Right now, the Dow is up 785 points. This is SR.
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So when we were at break, what did I do? I looked up yips. Never heard that word. And I'm a pretty smart dude. Besides being good looking, I'm smart. And I've never heard the word yips. So I looked it up. Guess what? It says, it talks, it's anxiety. Anxiety. So that video of President Trump says things are getting a little shaky. We're getting the yips. So let me translate that to English. Things are getting a little shaky and we're getting a lot of anxiety. So he's going to physical gold. He's going to Fort Knox. He's not going to China to borrow money. He's not going to stocks. He's not going to bonds. He's not going to mutual funds. He's not going to ETFs. Where is he going? He's going to the Lord's money, gold and silver. Gee, our own president. Things are getting a little shaky. We're getting the yips. And I looked up yips and it's anxiety. So

0: levels. 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Do it now. Hurry up. Because now Trump has said, in this video, I think this video is 5 days old, has now said he's going to Fort Knox. Okay? He's going to verify they have 400 tons of gold. Now, why does he care how much gold he has? Somebody, please, please, call in here. I'm asking you. Call into this show right now, 888-961-0222, and tell me why do you think Trump cares about how much gold we have when he's got so many other things going on in this world of more major importance, but yet he's making this a top priority. What's next? Most people think it's going to be the repricing. Wow. I'm in gold, so I'm excited as hell, as you can tell. I'm excited as hell because if he reprices gold 75% higher, my IRA goes up 75% in, what is it, 48 hours? Crazy. Whenever he reprices gold and silver, you know, usually what they do is they take it off the market like Roosevelt did. They bring it back 48 hours later at a higher amount, typically. So if that same process were to happen in that 48-hour span, my retirement's going to explode. The gold and silver I have at home is going to explode. I'm not going to have the yips. I'm going to have the yippies. Okay? But that was your president. Things are getting shaky. We're getting the yips. I'm going to Fort Knox. If you're just joining this show and you missed that video, I'll play it for you right now. Here it is.
1: But you know, we're getting a little bit shaky. We're getting the yips on this stuff. Like, I want to find out. So we're going to open up the doors. I'm going to see if we have gold there. We want to find out. We're going to open the doors. We're going to inspect Fort Knox. We want to make sure that we actually have 400 tons of gold.
0: 400 tons of gold. Let's go, Mr. President. Let's go. Come on, baby. 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You answer them. You can't fail the quiz. It's impossible. My dead grandmother can take the quiz and pass. Okay, so you can't fail the quiz. Okay, answer the couple questions. It'll come to my email, and I will call you. And I personally will go out of my way. I'll roll up my sleeves, roll up my pant legs if you need me to, and help you move into gold and silver. Get your IRA, get your 401k, get your 403b, get your whatever. Get your dog into gold. I don't care what. Just get everything into gold. He's going to Fort Knox. This is the most exciting time. For a guy like me, I'm a senior. I'm 64. So I am you, okay? And for a guy like me whose retirement account is in gold, for a guy like me who has gold and silver at home and a lot of it, this is exciting news for me. Because I could instantly have such a wealth growth that it would be just unbelievable. Where else can you move into something that 48 hours later could explode simply because our president says things are getting shaky and we're getting the yips?
1: But you know, we're getting a little bit shaky. We're getting the yips on this stuff.
0: There it is. We're getting the yips on this stuff. What the hell does that mean? Yips means he has anxiety.

0: Look it up. Look it up. I did at the break. So we're getting nervous. We're having anxiety. How do we calm our fears? That's what the president's saying. He said, well, your president says, I'm going to Fort Knox. Now, why does he want to know how much he has? Well, you can't reprice gold and silver until you know how much you have. This makes sense, right? Because once you know how much you have, then you could start calculating where you want to reprice it to accomplish what you're trying to accomplish. Makes sense. Good business. He's a good businessman. That's why he's the man. And the stock market dropping 600-800 points a couple days ago. NASDAQ dropping 1,100 points. That's not stability. Trump is running the stability, he says, because things are shaky and we're getting the yips. So there it is. He's going to stability. Stability is gold. Stability is silver. Bank of America saying silver is going to keep rising. Trump is auditing Fort Knox. Gold has become now the American's number one most favorite investment to invest in is gold. It's crazy. More and more people who have retirement accounts are dipping into their retirement accounts right now to have to pay normal bills, electric bill, gas bill, water bill, mortgages, rent, whatever. Because things are getting expensive. Gas is getting crazy. Gold's at a 45-year high, buying high. That's nuts. Your president, as I explained to you 2 weeks ago, is obsessed with gold. I can prove it. I always prove it. He's obsessed with gold. Okay? I said this the other day when King Charles was here a month ago. He comes from England. I said, old chap, he could have brought Trump a bottle of wine. He brought him gold. He built a 22-foot gold statue of himself in Doral, Florida, at his golf course. He decorated the Oval Office in all gold. He brought $100 million worth of gold in from Venezuela. He said, no tariff on gold. There's tariffs on everything, but there's no tariff on gold. And now he's going to Fort Knox. It's event after event after event that our president is moving to gold. Our president is interested in gold. Why is he interested in gold? Why? Because he knows he's not an idiot, okay? He's a very smart man, and he knows I could resolve America's financial problems with one swoop of gold. 400 tons of gold is a lot of gold. 400 tons. $57 billion is what it would be worth today. At the price today for gold, 400 tons would be worth $57 billion. Now, if he reprices the price of gold and silver, wow. Where does that take the $57 billion? Let's go! We move to gold. The problem with a lot of you is if you don't call Golden Crest Metals, 888-406-6222, or go to kennysgoldquiz.com, and you decide you're going to procrastinate. You're going to procrastinate yourself right out of buying gold because it's going to get so expensive that you're not going to be able to afford it or you're not going to get enough ounces. There's a lot of people that tune into this show right now that are at the age where they're still working. They're close to retirement. They'd like to retire. They just can't yet. Well, guess what? What happens if Trump reprices gold 75% higher and your IRA's in gold and your IRA goes up by that 75%? That could catapult you to retirement. Boom! Okay? And silver. Bank of America saying silver's going to keep rising. Major silver shortage in the world created by China mostly. Tesla's begging for more silver. AI development is using silver. And there's a silver shortage. What a great thing to invest in. Don't invest in silver stock. That's trashola. Don't get ETFs. That's trashola. Get the physical stuff, the good stuff, the physical stuff, the juicy stuff. Because the Bible says we don't go into paper. The Bible says we go into gold. And Trump is making it all happen. Why, with everything going on in the world, is Trump so interested in Fort Knox? Think about it. If you were president of the United States right now, and you had the Iranian situation, and you had the Israel and Hezbollah situation, and you had a China situation with Taiwan, and you have the deep state trying to bring you down, and you have just one chaotic event after another in this world, would you prioritize gold? No, because there's so many other things going on. But why is he? Why is he making this a very high importance? Because it'll turn this country around. He knows it, but he can't reprice it till he knows how much he has. By his own definition, things are shaky and we're getting the yips. It's what he said. He said, and I'm going to Fort Knox to inspect that the gold is there and that we have our 400 tons of gold, our $57 billion in gold that's going to explode upward in value if he reprices it. But as I said earlier, you can't reprice gold and silver if you don't know how much gold and silver you have first. Then you can back into it, figure out how much to reprice it to accomplish what you're trying to accomplish. Trump knows the only form of pure money there is physical gold. Trump himself knows the dollar sucks. Trump himself knows the market's too high. Trump himself said the market's too high and an adjustment would be good for it. Well, that's a true statement by our president, but would an adjustment in the stock market be good for your retirement account? No! But why is he so obsessed with going to Fort Knox? What is going on? I don't know. But I know this. I'm invested in what he's obsessed with. Think about that. I'm going to say it again. I'm invested in what he's obsessed with. Are you? You should be invested in what he's obsessed with. Because what he's obsessed with is going to explode. Crypto's in the toilet. Bitcoin's dropping like a rock. Bitcoin's a stinking, stupid joke. For those of you that invest in crypto, you need therapy, big time therapy. Because you're investing in air. And as I say on my show, air is free. You don't believe me? Watch. I took a deep breath, and that didn't cost me anything. It's free. You don't buy air. It's dumb. Even the gas stations let you put air in your tires and don't charge you for air. Move to gold and silver. Hurry up. Trump is going to Fort Knox. You heard what he said. He admitted to you that things are getting shaky. We're getting the yips.
1: You know, we're getting a little bit shaky. We're getting the yips on this stuff.
0: There you go. He's giving you a heads up. Hey, guys, things are getting shaky. We're getting the yips. Anxiety, that's what it means. So we're going to gold. That's what he said. So call Golden Crest Metals. 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Tell them how good looking I am. Say, here's how you tell your friends about gold, in case you want to know. I had a guy call me the other day who said, Mr. Michaels, I'm trying to get some of my friends to move to gold. They just don't understand. Say this. Say, look, guys, if I could tell you that you could invest in something that is up 130% in the last year or 45% in the last year, and it's safe, and you pay a lot less tax, and the person that will help you is ultra good looking, that should get them to go. Okay, it's the good looking part that will push them over the edge. Okay, people who don't want to go to gold are people who like punishment. It's that simple. I can prove what I just said. The other day, NASDAQ dropped 1,100. The Dow dropped almost 800. And that same day, gold went down $90. So if you are someone that likes pain, you stay in the market. Go stay in the market and have your pain. Enjoy it. As I said earlier on this show, I would rather be invested in something that on a downside goes down $50, $60, $70, $80, $90 than something that drops $1,100. Any day of the week at my age, I'm 64. At my age, I'd rather be in stability. Where else can you invest that is stable, low risk, low tax, high growth? Nowhere else except gold and silver. And it's going to get a lot juicier now that things are shaky and we're getting the yips. It's going to get really juicy, really fast. So, your president has said it. There it is. He's going to gold to make sure they have the 400 tons. Crazy. All right. The number to get me live, 888-961-0222. I'm Kenny Michaels. This is Striking Gold. 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Again, 888-406-6222. Okay. By the way, we're getting a call right now. So as soon as Wendy sends me that call, I'll bring this call on and we'll listen to what they got to say. And you want to talk to me live, I'm at 888-961-0222. By the way, I have to give a quick shout out to somebody, a restaurant in Los Angeles, Angelini Osteria. It's on Beverly Boulevard in Los Angeles. If you ever come to Los Angeles, you got to go there. On their menu, on the appetizer, they have these baby artichokes in a casserole. And they're made in olive oil and garlic. Ladies and gentlemen, I am certain that though that dish is served at the gates of heaven when you get up there. I am certain that is served. Okay? All right, let's hit the phones real quick. We're going to go to line four. We're going to go to Art in Winchester. Art, welcome to the show, Art.
2: Yes. Yeah. Hi, buddy.
0: How you doing?
2: Well, I have great mystery with you.
0: You have what?
2: Great mystery.
0: Great mystery. Okay, well, go ahead, sir.
2: Well, I'm 77. I'm retired. I'm still doing some real estate development. I own 8 properties outright in 2 states, 5 on the water. And I have about 30K in silver. And I want to do more, especially if Trump revalues.
0: Of course.
2: And I'd like to borrow against that value to buy quantum stocks on margin. Other than that, I don't know much.
0: Yeah, well, okay. So your portfolio is just call Golden Crest Metals, sir. We're coming to the end of the show, but it's a smart thing to get as much silver as you can. There's a silver shortage going on. Call Golden Crest Metals, sir, 888-406-6222. They'll help you. Or you want the good-looking dude like me, just go to kennysgoldquiz.com. But I think it's a great idea, Art. Get as much silver as you possibly can, okay? All right, ladies and gentlemen, we've come to the end of the show. Thanks for tuning in. I'm Kenny Michaels. This is Striking Gold. I'm going to remind you, we're getting the shakes, we're getting the yips, okay? And our president's going to Fort Knox. This is Kenny Michaels, host of the show Striking Gold, reminding you that don't wait to buy gold. Buy gold and wait. Have a great day. We'll see you next week. Bye-bye.
1: But, you know, we're getting a little bit shaky. We're getting the yips on this stuff. Like, I want to find out. So we're going to open up the doors. I'm going to see if we have gold there. We want to find out. We're going to open the doors. We're going to inspect Fort Knox. We want to make sure that we actually have 400 tons of gold.

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3: I'm Dan Loney with Your Money Now. Stocks are now soaring higher after President Trump has announced that he's calling off evening airstrikes against Iran. The Dow Industrial Average is up now more than 800 points. The NASDAQ is up more than 400. Meanwhile, oil prices are declining. West Texas crude is down about 3% at $87 a barrel. Several key AI components have announced major expansions in London over the last year as the sector races to secure talent and build commercial revenue. In recent months, both OpenAI and Anthropic have said they'd be upping headcount in the UK capital. Analysts have said that access to top technical and commercial talent is a key driver. Even the safe haven of gold can be impacted from what's going on in the economy. Gold futures hit a fresh six-month low on Thursday at their lowest level since November at right around $4,000. The concerns of investors appear to be higher inflation, leading to a rate increase by the Fed. That's Your Money Now.
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8: This is Hugh Hewitt for townhall.com. The 250th anniversary of the Declaration of Independence is approaching quickly. The document, as I often point out to my listeners, is, to quote Abraham Lincoln, an apple of gold protected by the frame of silver that is the Constitution. He borrowed from Psalms there. All Americans, indeed all the free world, have a lot to celebrate in this, our 250th year of independence. The Declaration asserted the existence of rights of individuals that exist before any government, no matter the form of that government, comes into being. We hold these truths to be self-evident, that all men are created equal, that they are endowed by their Creator with certain unalienable rights, that among these are life, liberty, and the pursuit of happiness. The great day of the 4th is, from beginning to end, about love of our country, because our country defends our individual rights, rights derived, back to the Declaration, from the laws of nature and nature's God. It is quite a gift that we have been given, a gift that needs to be defended.
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10: News at Town Hall this hour. I'm Bob Agnew in Washington. A warning from Iran, for Iran, I should say, from President Trump. At a post on Truth Social today, he writes that at some point in the not-too-distant future, the U.S. will be taking control of Karg Island and other oil infrastructure points and assume total control over Iran's oil and gas markets, much like the country has already done with Venezuela. The president said the small island off the coast of Iran is home to a major oil terminal and is considered to be the country's economic lifeline. Occupying it could provide a platform for the U.S. military to carry out any attacks against the mainland as well. Damaging storms swept through parts of the Midwest yesterday, with more warnings still in effect today. Forecaster Scott Klebauer with the National Weather Service.
11: We do have three flash flood warnings that are associated with the current cluster of thunderstorms moving out of southeastern Nebraska. The warnings extend from near Lincoln, Nebraska, and then kind of move eastward, just south, it looks like, of Omaha, but in Council Bluff, Iowa.
10: The National Weather Service said it received more than a dozen reports of tornadoes on Wednesday across northern Missouri, Iowa, Kansas, and Illinois. It's been a winning session on Wall Street so far. Right now, the Dow Jones Industrial Average up by 794 points. Producer price indexes in the U.S. climbed last month at the fastest rate since November of 2022, the numbers from correspondent Laura Winters.
7: The Labor Department says the producer price index jumped 6.5% from a year ago. The price of gas up by 23% from April to May. Economists say uncertainty over oil prices because of the ongoing Iran war is what's impacting the numbers. No doubt, President Trump wants the war to be over as we are just 5 months out from the critical midterm elections, which will determine the balance of power in the House and Senate. Laura Winters reporting.
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18: I'm Lauren Simonetti, and this is the Fox Business Report.
19: The major averages are edging higher in afternoon trading as investors hunt for bargains and basically shrug off U.S.-Iran tensions. The Dow is rebounding after suffering its worst day of the year on Wednesday. Tech stocks are among the gainers, with chip stocks leading the charge after their recent sharp sell-off. The Magnificent Seven big cap tech stocks are mostly lower, led by Alphabet and Meta. And oil prices are up slightly, with U.S. crude at nearly $91 a barrel. And the European Central Bank has become the first major central bank to raise rates to tackle a war-driven resurgence in inflation. Oracle's earnings report is highlighting the huge cost of the AI boom. Its shares are plunging 11% after the software and cloud computing company reported larger than forecast spending on data centers. That's your Fox Business Report. I'm Hilary Barsky, invested in you.
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21: Good afternoon, fellow investors, and welcome to the Wednesday, June 10th, 2026 edition of InvestTalk. I'm your host, Luke Guerrero, as I will be with you over the next 50 minutes as we break down the market today, the stories that matter, and of course, answer your finance and investment questions. Now, I do want to do a quick heads up, because we will have an upcoming InvestTalk Wealth webinar set for Tuesday, June 30th from 12 to 1 Pacific. The title is Beyond the Yield, How to Invest for Your Income Needs. Alrighty, in just a bit we'll talk about today's market performance and run down those show topics. But first, let's tackle this caller question now.
22: I was just calling to get your opinion on Hingham Institution for Savings. That's ticker HIFS. That's a regional bank. Very solid, very risk-averse, and all their deposits are 100% insured. So I was wondering if I could get your take on it. Thank you very much, guys. Bye.
21: So look at HIFS is Hingham Institution for Savings. It is a Massachusetts-based community bank. Pretty old, founded in 1834, and it is one of the most capital-efficient community banks in the U.S. Primarily, they do commercial and residential real estate mortgage lending, funded by their retail and wholesale deposits. It is a pretty small business, fewer than 100 employees, and has a market cap of just under $630 million. Now, looking at their most recently reported earnings, it looks like GAAP net income was down 60.2% year over year. Core net income was up 72.3% year over year. Trailing 12-month revenue was up from $65.5 million into $102.8 million. And so from a fundamental perspective, what we saw from their income statement, kind of all over the place. Now, their cost-to-income ratio sits about 34.87% versus the industry average of about 60%. They have a 51.6% net profit margin. They have 11.3% five-year book value annualized growth rate. They have core earnings up 72% year over year. I mean, it's one of the most operationally efficient banks in America. And it's sitting at 12, 13 times price to forward-looking earnings, 1.5 times book value. So it's not really cheap, but it's not expensive for the quality that you're getting. But on the other hand, they have huge concentration within the commercial real estate space, specifically in Eastern Massachusetts. And that's pretty meaningful given commercial real estate stress nationally. They've had no special distribution since 2022, signaling management may be a little bit more cautious. But really what is the big flag for me is it is a relatively illiquid name. I mean, on average, you're only trading 44,000 shares per day. That is an extremely thinly traded community bank. It is a thinly traded name, even considering how low its market cap is. And so because of this, along with the fact that there's really no institutional analyst coverage, no formal price targets, you open yourself up to a lot of risk there because of the lack of coverage. So in spite of it being one of the most efficiently run community banks, in spite of it having some pretty solid numbers from a growth perspective, unless you want to size extremely small, I would hesitate to include this name in my portfolio. That is HIFS, Hingham Institution for Savings. Now, we had a great show yesterday. We looked into this story. Is the AI trade over? The bear case against hyperscaler spending. We also answered a listener question on REZ. That's the iShares Residential and Multi-Sector Real Estate ETF. It was submitted on our 24/7 voicemail line. If you happen to miss yesterday's episode, I encourage you to go check it out. And remember, the best way to never miss an episode of Invest Talk is to subscribe wherever you get your podcasts. Alrighty, on to today, where our main focus point is the Fed's next move a rate hike? What a strong jobs report means for your portfolio. Friday's stronger than expected jobs report sent stocks tumbling and reignited fears that the Federal Reserve may be forced to raise rates rather than cut them. With gold falling sharply and bond markets repricing, investors need to understand what a potential rate hike cycle means for their portfolios. Also, we'll touch on the market today and how it was affected by new clashes in the Middle East, as well as inflation fears, as we got the worst inflation print since 2023. We'll also touch on how the recent, not really recent, but the near future IPOs of OpenAI, SpaceX, Anthropic may affect equity markets in general. Should we have time at the end of the show, we'll talk about a CFTC rule proposal on what is allowed to trade on prediction markets. As always, we got some voice bank calls ready to play, including one on investing in industrials and another on the Vanguard Total World Stock Market Index ETF, ticker VT. There's also some questions that came in from the comment section of the Invest Talk YouTube channel, and hopefully we hear from some of you live throughout the show. Headed into a quick break, please remember you can call anytime and leave your questions on the Invest Talk voice bank. If you're listening via our live stream, we're on AM 1220 in the Bay Area. Give me a call now at 888-99-CHART. When we come back, we'll talk about today's market activity.
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6: 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And Luke Guerrero is here taking your questions live. 888-99-CHART.
21: On to the market today, where U.S. stocks sold off pretty broadly and closed near their worst levels as the rotation out of tech intensified. The Dow dropped 1.9%, the S&P fell 1.6%, the NASDAQ shed 2%, and the Russell 2000 lost 1.1%. A morning bounce attempt pretty quickly fizzled out. Now, the semi and memory sell-off still remains the dominant story. The SOX is now down more than 12% since June 3rd, and overbought conditions combined with the crowded positioning are fueling an unwind that's weighing on the broader index. Several Mag 7 names fell more than 2% on the day. Analysts have been flagging index-level risk from the concentration trade, and this week is starting to bear that out. Software, largely lower but more mixed, holding up better than the hardware side of tech. Now, the geopolitical backdrop added another layer of uncertainty. While the latest back-and-forth U.S.-Iran strikes didn't in themselves appear to overly spook the market, Trump's more militant comments today and media reports that he may again consider striking bridges and power plants underscored the long road to any negotiated settlement. Because of this, WTI crude settled up 2.1%, though a bit off of best levels. On a more constructive note, the inflation data was genuinely encouraging. Core May CPI came in at 0.2% month over month, cooler than the 0.3% consensus and down from April's 0.4%. Shelter inflation was relatively contained at 0.3%, and there's little evidence of bleed through from higher energy prices into core readings. However, the softer print only modestly moved the needle on market pricing for further Fed tightening. The rotation into defensives across the board was pretty textbook. You saw energy, insurers, regional banks, restaurants, staples, some of the best performers of the day, tech, hardware, airlines, trucking, metals, all underperforming. On the AI infrastructure front, OpenAI is reportedly in advanced negotiations for a 20-year lease of a 10-gigawatt data center campus with NVIDIA potentially providing financial backing. Google is providing a financial backstop for its $35 billion chip lease with Anthropic, and SpaceX IPO on Friday is generating enormous buzz with reports the deal could be 4 times oversubscribed. Thursday will bring May PPI and claims along with a $22 billion 30-year auction. Friday delivers preliminary June Michigan sentiment and the debut of SpaceX. Let's go ahead and answer a question that came in to our YouTube comment section. And this is on ticker CEG. It says, what are your thoughts on Constellation Energy after its recent pullback? Thanks. Love the podcast. As I pull this up, Constellation Energy is the America's largest clean energy producer. They operate 21 nuclear reactors, plus a natural gas fleet, geothermal, wind, and solar, and are the largest supplier of 24/7 carbon-free power to hyperscale AI data centers via long-term PPAs. Now, they are a $90 billion market cap company that had quite a run-up since their IPO in the beginning of 2022, but have really been trading sideways for the better part of 7 months. Year-to-date, they're down 31.41%. Over the past 3 months, they're down 23.59%. Over the past 52 weeks, they're down 16.74%. And that's in spite of having 8.8% growth in revenue on an annualized basis. And net margins approaching double digits. And so what's going on here? Well, last quarter, revenue was up 64% year-over-year. That beat. Earnings per share was up 28% year over year. That beat as well. Now, a lot of that was due to the Calpine acquisition, which contributed $2 per share annualized to earnings per share. But they also authorized a $5 billion buyback. Dividend was raised to $42.65 per share. But their stock performance hasn't been great. Analysts have trimmed price targets over the past 6 months. They had a March 31st business outlook, which caused an 8% single-day drop when guidance fell slightly below consensus. One of the biggest stories for this company was the restart of Three Mile Island. That restart was delayed by transmission interconnection challenges. Their Calpine integration costs and higher interest expense kind of suppressed near-term margins, and guidance fell below consensus, triggering that sell-off, and it's still trading at 20 times price to forward-looking earnings. Now, that is a bit below their average of the past 5 years, but given the run-up in revenue, given the run-up in growth, I would say that 20 is probably still a bit high compared to where they have been historically. Now, the plus side, as I mentioned, they are the largest U.S. nuclear fleet. They have that Calpine gas now, which is an unmatched 24/7 carbon-free, dispatchable power combination between the two of them. And they really are at the center of AI data center power demand structurally. That is something that you cannot set aside. But from a momentum perspective, it does not look good. From a technical perspective, it does not look good. And so this repricing, along with what analysts have done, starts to make sense. Overall, this is America's AI power company. And it's at its cheapest price in 12 months. The implied upside to consensus is 50%. They have a buyback running. If you believe AI data center power demand is a multi-decade structural story, and you trust, more importantly, that nuclear's regulatory pathway is feasible, then you have a compelling entry point here at 242. But you still have a bunch of regulatory headwinds. You have a bunch of structural headwinds. And you have some issues that the market doesn't seem to believe Constellation has passed. So for now, for me, I would keep this on my watch list. That is Constellation Energy Group, ticker CEG. Thanks for watching. Now, I did briefly mention it at the top of the show, but I want to mention it one more time. That is our upcoming wealth webinar, Beyond the Yield. As always, we will give a presentation about a topic that is important to every investor, followed by about 30 minutes of Q&A. If you're interested, our wealth webinars are free, but you must register. 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
23: I'm Dan Loney with Your Money Now. Wall Street stocks are surging higher after President Trump announced he would not make attacks on Iran tonight. The Dow Industrial Average is up more than 800 points. The NASDAQ is up more than 400. Oil prices are heading lower. West Texas crude is down 2% at $88 a barrel. Waymo is launching a new subscription service which will target high-frequency riders of its autonomous vehicles. The plan will cost $29.99 a month and will be invite-only at the start for some riders in San Francisco, Los Angeles, and Phoenix. Those riders can also get 10% back in loyalty credits for each trip, along with up to 5 cancellations per month. Voters in the California city of Monterey Park have permanently voted to ban data centers within its city limits. The vote was 88% in favor of the ban, and the ban can only be lifted if voters choose to reverse it in an upcoming election. Once again, Wall Street stocks are higher across the board.
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21: So Friday's jobs report landed really like a bomb. The economy added 172,000 non-farm payrolls in May, roughly double the 80 to 89,000 consensus. Unemployment held steady at 4.3%, a labor market that many economists had described as fragile, vulnerable, and sitting in a zero employment growth equilibrium just delivered a blowout number that nobody saw coming. The market reaction was swift. Stocks sold off, bond yields jumped, gold fell sharply, and Goldman Sachs, one of Wall Street's most closely watched forecasters, officially pushed its rate cut expectation out to 2027. They now see no cuts at all in 2026, with the first 25 basis point reduction coming next summer and a second next winter. That's a dramatic shift from just months ago, when markets were pricing 2 to 3 cuts this year. Goldman also doubled its estimated probability of rate hikes from 10 to 20%. Now, the conditions that would cause the Fed to actually raise rates are specific, and they are converging. The first condition is inflation remaining persistently above target while the labor market shows strength. We now have both. CPI came in at 4.2% in May, a 3-year high. Core inflation is running above 2.5%. And the May jobs report eliminated the argument that the Fed needs to cut to protect employment. When inflation is elevated and the labor market is strong, the textbook says the central bank should be tightening, not easing. The second condition is inflation expectations becoming unanchored. 5-year consumer inflation expectations hit 3.9% in the Michigan survey, a level that makes it nearly impossible for the Fed to justify patience. When the public starts expecting high inflation to persist indefinitely, businesses raise prices preemptively, workers demand higher wages, and the inflation, it becomes self-fulfilling. The Fed's entire credibility rests on keeping those expectations anchored around 2. At 3.9, they're not anchored. They are drifting dramatically. The third condition is that the energy shock is sustained rather than transient. If Hormuz reopens and oil drops back to 70, much of the inflation pressure dissipates and the Fed can wait it out. But oil is at 93. With renewed fighting this week, ADNOC has said full flows won't resume until 2027, even with a deal. And the infrastructure damage across the Gulf will take months to repair. The longer this persists, the more it looks like a structural price level shift rather than a temporary spike. Goldman's language itself, it was pretty revealing. They said the resilient activity and employment data also lowers the bar for a rate hike, less because they suggest a risk of overheating than because a stronger starting point for the economy reduces the risk that a hike would end up being a policy mistake. What does that mean? Well, with the economy this strong, the Fed can hike without fear of triggering a recession. That removes the biggest barrier to tightening. Rising rate expectations affect different asset classes in specific, predictable ways. Bonds lose value directly. When the market prices in higher rates, existing bonds with lower coupons, they sell off. The 10-year yield has pushed to 4.54%. The 30-year recently hit a 19-year high of 5.18%. If the Fed actually hikes, long-duration bonds face the most pain. Short-duration instruments and money markets, they benefit because their yields adjust upwards. Real estate, well, real estate takes a double hit. You get higher mortgage rates, now at 6.51 and potentially headed towards 7. That prices more buyers out of the market. And commercial real estate, which is refinancing debt from the zero-rate era, dramatically higher costs, faces a wave of distressed sales and write-downs that are already underway. Growth stocks are the most rate-sensitive corner of the equity market. Their valuations depend on discounting future cash flows, and a higher discount rate mathematically reduces those present values. The semiconductor index lost 3.6% on the inflation print alone. AMD fell nearly 5%. The entire Mag 7 has lost more than $1 trillion in value since SpaceX filed for IPO. For long-term bond allocations, the instinct to flee fixed income entirely is understandable, but is wrong. At current yields, 4.5% on the 10-year, near 5.2% on the 30, the income component is genuinely attractive. The question is duration. The Fed hikes, short-duration bonds actually benefit as their yields reset higher. Long-duration bonds face price losses. The tactical move is to shorten duration, overweight the 1-5 part of the curve, use tips for inflation protection, and keep money market positions as a holding pen that now pays 3.5 to 3.75. The strong jobs market complicates the inflation picture because it supports consumer spending. And that keeps demand-driven inflation elevated even as supply-side pressures from the oil shock layer on top. A recession would actually be easier for the Fed to handle. Why? Well, they'd cut rates and call it a day. A strong economy with high inflation. That is a genuinely difficult scenario, and unfortunately, it's the one we're in. Kevin Warsh inherits this environment as the new Fed chair. He wanted to cut rates. The data, well, it's pointing the other direction. His first FOMC meeting, which is scheduled for next week, June 16th to 17th, will be the most closely watched meeting in years. The market expects a hold, but the statement's language about the balance of risks between inflation and employment will signal whether a hike is entering the conversation. If it is, asset prices have further to adjust, and portfolios built on the assumption of lower rates need to be rebuilt for the possibility of higher ones. Well, we're headed into another break. Still to come, plenty more on this episode of Invest Talk. When we come back, we'll answer more of your finance and investment questions. And if you want to drop your question in live, feel free to call me at 888-99-CHART.
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8: With SRN News, I'm Bob Agnew in Washington. President Trump has issued a warning to Iran about what's going to happen. He took to Truth Social today to predict that the U.S. will soon be taking over Karg Island. That's a small island offshore that houses much of Iran's important oil infrastructure, including a major refinery. The president said it is home to not only a major oil terminal, but essentially amounts of the country's economic lifeline. Occupying it could provide a platform for the U.S. military to carry out attacks against the mainland and choke off Iran's oil exports. Damaging storms sweeping through the Midwest, disrupting flights at Chicago's airports yesterday, and knocking out power to hundreds of thousands of customers. World Cup play gets underway today. The first match will be hosted by Mexico, and that's going to take place this afternoon. This is SRN News.
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27: Hi, this is Greta from Palm Desert. First of all, thank you so much for your show. Question about investing in industrials. So right now, outside of my IRA and my 401k, mostly my investments are in tech and energy, and there may be a growing momentum in terms of industrials. And if I... Hi, this is Greta from Palm Desert. First of all, thank you so much for your show. Question about investing in industrials. So right now, outside of my IRA and my 401k, mostly my investments are in tech and energy, and there may be a growing momentum in terms of industrials. And if I am looking to just make some small investments in industrials, where would be a good place to start? Thanks so much. Keep doing what you do.
28: Well, it's a great question, because oftentimes people don't realize really how under-diversified they are. Now, for you, you have a lot of exposure to tech and energy. And right now, those two things are heading in the opposite directions because of structurally what is happening. But the core of this, how to invest in industrials, I think is a really important question. For most people, the best way to invest in industrials is first to have their primary exposure be a broad-based industrials ETF. Why? Because it touches on a multitude of companies under a multitude of themes. For us, however, we think that anytime you look into a specific sector, if you're diving in deeper than that broad-based ETF, you want to think about really, what are the best themes within that individual sector? So for industrials, it's a pretty wide sector, probably wider than you'd think. Rearmament, European rearmament, global defense is a good theme. AI physical infrastructure, grid modernization, reshoring, automation. These are just a handful of themes that are likely to drive this sector forward. So to sum it up, for most people, you want to have the bulk of your allocation be that broad-based exposure. But from there, maybe dive into the specific themes within that sector that are likely to be the drivers of returns into the future. Thanks for the call. Let's go to Sammy from San Francisco, listening on AM 1220 in the Bay Area. Looks like you got a question about PayPal.
29: Yeah. Thanks, Luke, for taking my call. So, yeah, I bought this stock several months ago at about $45, $46. And it's been going down consistently ever since. What do you think I should do? Should I just hold on to them or,
28: Yeah, of course. Well, PayPal, ticker PYPL, is a digital payments platform. 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They have Venmo, Braintree, Zoom with an X. They have Honey.

0: quite some time. It was trading at about $90 per share at the beginning of 2025. It is now trading at 40.7. It's down about 45.56% in the past 52 weeks. It is cheap. It is very cheap. 7.5 times price to forward-looking earnings. It is about the cheapest it has been in the past 5 years, which makes it really the cheapest large-cap fintech on the planet. It's got 15% free cash flow yield. It's got a new CEO. It's got a $1.5 billion cost plan. Has a WeChat Pay expansion. But their branded checkout growth is only 2%. As I mentioned, their Q2 EPS projected to be down 9%. I mean, those are the numbers that the market's trading on. And so for me, holding on to a name like this is a big opportunity cost for some of the great growth themes elsewhere. Certainly, could their next earnings on July 28th, as we get more clarity about whether or not branded checkout is reaccelerating or margins are stabilizing, you know, is that really going to be a catalyst to move it ever higher? Maybe you get a 5% move. I would say that holding on to this thing, you have an opportunity cost from something that is clearly one of the worst performers in the fintech space over the past couple years. It is PayPal Holdings Inc., ticker PYPL. Thanks for the call. It has been a rough couple days for markets. 9 of 11 sectors closed in the red. Materials and industrials have been hit pretty hard. Only energy stocks have been doing well recently. And the catalyst has been a bit of a 1-2 punch. First, President Trump announced the U.S. would resume attacks on Iran after an exchange of strikes, posting on social media that Iran was taking too long to negotiate and would pay the price. That torpedoed whatever remained of the peace optimism that had been supporting markets. Second, CPI reports showed consumer prices rising 4.2% on an annualized basis in May, a 3-year high, matching expectations but underscoring the war's relentless pressure on consumer prices. And so the tech sell-off deepened. PHLX Semiconductor Index lost 3.6%, pairing its 2026 gain to 72%. Still extraordinary, but the trend is down from records. AMD fell 4.9%. The chip rally that carried markets to all-time highs is now unwinding as rate expectations climb and investors reassess whether AI valuations can sustain their multiples in a rising rate environment. Gold has collapsed 3.6% to $4,100. Its lowest settlement since November and down 23% from the all-time high of $5,318 set in late January. Gold has in fact fallen in 5 of the past 6 sessions, and that decline reflects exactly the dynamic we've been discussing. Rising real yields and rate hike expectations crushing gold because bonds become the more attractive non-risk asset. When the 10-year offers 4.54 and the Fed might hike further, a non-yielding metal loses its appeal. Now the 10-year treasury yield edged up to 4.54, though an auction of 10-year notes drew solid demand, which prevented a sharper rise. The bond market is still functioning, but yields are guiding higher. They are grinding higher as the inflation outlook deteriorates. The market, for a while now, had been trying to have it both ways. But if inflation stays higher than expected, the likelihood of the Fed cutting is higher. Every asset in the economy, stocks, bonds, real estate, corporate credit, is ultimately benchmarked against the risk-free rate. So pricing in peace and AI upside while ignoring the inflation data is no longer an option the market can take. These past couple days have demonstrated that the contradictions can hold only so long. War headlines, inflation prints, a jobs report, they're all pointing in the same direction. Higher rates for longer, and possibly higher rates outright. Until that changes, expect continued volatility and a rotation from rate-sensitive growth into energy, commodities, and short-duration income. All right, let's go with another listener question now.
1: Good day, Justin and Luke. Matt from Minneapolis. I've been a holder of Micron, MU, since the beginning of the year.

0: So as you know, I've made good profits this year so far. I was wondering if Simon Properties Group, SPG, would be a good one to move some money into. I have no real estate or REIT funds whatsoever in my portfolio. I see SPG goes up a little bit all the time, even in good and bad volatile markets. It has a dividend. What do you guys feel about that? I know I've had Micron only this year, so I'd be paying a little higher tax on it, but would it be worth doing that and taking some good profits off Micron and going into SPG? That is my question. Thank you both for everything you guys do. You're great. Have a good day.
1: Well, Micron Technologies is up about 212% this year, up 681% over the past 52 weeks. And I know one of the hardest things in investing is trimming out of those winners. But the only way to lock in profit is to lock in profit. And using that as an opportunity to further diversify into a sector that you do not own is certainly a good idea. Now, Simon Property Group is the world's largest retail REIT. They own and operate 235 premium malls, premium outlets, and the mills across US, Europe, and Asia. They have 206 million square feet of gross leasable land. They are, in many ways, I would say, the gold standard of U.S. retail real estate. Now, as of May 11th, their most recent earnings, revenue was up 20% year over year. They beat by about 16. Funds from operation was up 7.5% year over year. They beat by 6.4. Domestic property NOI was up 6.7% year over year. Occupancy stands at 96%. Retail sales per square foot was up nearly 12% year over year. Total sales volume up 5.6% year over year. They had 175 million in share repurchases. There's a reason why this name has been a perennial outperformer relative to its industry going back to 2021. The only year it didn't do well in that time frame, all the way back to 2020, was really during the pandemic. And for a retail REIT, well, you can understand why. Now, in terms of guidance, there's a 5% increase on full-year real estate FFO, funds from operation. They had 29 active development projects with a $4 billion pipeline and a 9% blended yield. Things are going well for this company. They have still most of their $2 billion share repurchase program, which was authorized in February, outstanding. And that is going through 2028, I believe. Now, it's up about 32% year over year. It is trading at or near the consensus target, meaning that, according to analysts, implied upside is low. But it's the undisputed king of retail real estate, and it's firing on all cylinders. That occupancy rate is crazy, 96% in this environment, $819 in sales per square foot, 7.5% funds from operation growth, and a 4.2% yield, growing at 7% annually. But given where it's currently priced, I think you're probably paying near full value. I think this is a great company. I truly do. But given its pricing currently, I would keep it on my watch list and be quick to enter should there be a pullback. Thanks for the call. Let's make it two in a row from 888-99-CHART.
2: Hey, Luke and Justin. This is Jake from Northern California. I was calling today to ask about NANR, North American Natural Resources ETF. I've held this for a couple years in my retirement account. Does hold a lot of companies that I do like, but wanted to just see what you guys thought of this company or this ETF and whether or not trimming was a good idea here. I appreciate it, and have a good day.
1: NANR is the Spider S&P North American Natural Resources ETF. It is a passive ETF that tracks the S&P BMI North American Natural Resources Index. So what it does is it invests in U.S. and Canadian large and mid-cap companies across energy, metals, and mining, and agriculture while rebalancing quarterly with fixed sector allocations of 45% energy, 35% metals and mining, and 20% agriculture. Interestingly enough, with 45% energy exposure, it's like it's down 3% over the past month. Surprising. Anyway, let's look at their top 10 holdings. They are Exxon, Chevron, Newmont, Freeport, McMoRan, AEM, all big names within their space. The best way to compare an ETF is to compare how well it tracks its benchmark. Looks like it tracks it pretty well in line. And so what's really going on here? Well, the Iran war is certainly driving oil prices. It is the dominant near-term catalyst for what is 45% of the sleeve. What is the 45% sleeve in this ETF? And so overall, I mean, I think it is a relatively good structured ETF. It's only 35 basis points. It's well constructed. It's got the three-sector commodity equity wrapper that's outperforming its category by about 7 percentage points over 5 years at a pretty competitive 35 basis point fee. And so if you want North American commodity exposure with really one ticker to get energy and gold and copper and agriculture in a single vehicle, I think it's a good way to go about it. But it is pretty thinly traded. I mean, it's less than $1 billion AUM. So much as your exposure here isn't too large on a nominal basis, on a dollar basis, I think that this is a pretty good ETF to attack your theme. That is NANR, the Spider S&P North American Natural Resources ETF. Thanks for the call. Well, folks, if you haven't already, I encourage you to head over to our InvestTalk YouTube channel and check out our Deeper Focus video series. 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It is exclusive to our YouTube channel, so head over to youtube.com and check it out today. 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
6: I'm Dan Loney with Your More Money Now. Wall Street stocks surged higher this afternoon as the president has announced there will be no attacks on Iran tonight. The Dow Industrial Average is up more than 800 points. The NASDAQ is up more than 400. All three indexes are up better than 1% today. Visa said it has embedded its payment network inside of ChatGPT, empowering the chatbot to independently shop and complete transactions on behalf of its user. It means AI agents can not only recommend products, but complete the purchase on the user's behalf at potentially any merchant that accepts Visa. The United States is now the top supplier of liquefied natural gas and liquefied petroleum gas to India. This is due to the shutting down of the Strait of Hormuz and the inability for India to get shipments from Gulf countries. India imports 60% of its LNG and almost all of its LPG through the Strait. And that is Your Money Now.
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1: Let's go to Bill from Northern California. Looks like you had a question about Uber.
10: Yeah, hi, Luke, good to hear you. Yeah, I bought it August of 24, 2 years ago when it was down. I got it like close to $60 a share. And, you know, I considered, you know, trading some, getting rid of half of it or something, relatively small position back in December, but I hesitated, and now I'm like feeling sorry for myself, but I'll probably buy some more if it went down a little more. What do you think about it?
1: It's a great question. You know, Uber today isn't really the same company it was a few years ago. It's no longer a money-losing, ride-hailing startup. They generated $52 billion in revenue last year. It was up 18% year-over-year, with about $10.1 billion in income. So, you know, $10 billion in profit. That's really not what it was a couple years ago when it was losing money. You got to remember that it didn't make any money until really 2023. And Q1 of this year was another decent quarter. Gross bookings hit $53 billion. That was up 25% year-over-year. Adjusted EBITDA grew 33%. Free cash flow was at $2.3 billion in one quarter. And so the growth story, I mean, it appears to be intact. And what they're really banking on, though, is this autonomous vehicle play. They have outlined a $10 billion autonomous vehicle plan, including $7.5 billion for more than 100,000 level 4 capable robo-taxis by 2028. And so, you know, one of the big worries was always, okay, we have a bunch of companies that are moving towards autonomous driving. Is that feasible? Is it not feasible? If it is, well, it would kill Uber and Lyft, right? And so the question is, okay, if Uber can incorporate this within their business plan, they essentially are cutting their big overhead cost, which is paying their contractors. And so they just need to be really the marketplace for these robo-taxis, which is essentially what they're trying to do. And then you couple on top of that, their delivery business is also scaling pretty aggressively. They increased their stake in Delivery Hero to nearly 37%. They invested over $1 billion in international delivery assets. And it's trading at 18.5 times price to forward-looking earnings. I mean, you know, the stock is trading nearly as low as it has been in the past 5 years. You know, it's in a way based on valuation kind of underperforming its own realized earnings growth. Now, there are some issues, right? There are regulatory issues. Cities and countries can change the rules on ride hailing overnight. You have these ongoing labor classification battles. Drivers or employees, are they contractors? In different jurisdictions, they mean different things. And, you know, they win one case and that fight isn't necessarily over anywhere else. And that has pretty massive implications to their entire business, to their margins. You have, you know, the cost of gas squeezing consumers. You have people spending less. And that autonomous vehicle question cuts both ways. Yes, Uber's positioning well, but what if Tesla's robotaxi network works or Waymo's expansion bypasses Uber? What if it doesn't really work at all? And so, you know, bottom line, I think that where Uber is now, structurally, you know, it's at its support level. If it breaks down, I would certainly think of divesting from it, but it seems to be at a pretty strong support level going back to the beginning of 2026. And if it's successful in creating this dominant network that it's trying to, that means there's a lot of upside here. It's been, you know, nearly dead money for a couple months. But I think unless it breaks down further, I might take a chance here. Thanks for the call.
10: Very good. Thanks a lot. Bye-bye.
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15: Breaking news at Town Hall. I'm Bob Agnew in Washington. President Trump says he has some big news for Iran, that the U.S. will be striking its main oil hub. And we get more of that from Bernie Bennett.
16: President Trump said, quote, at some point in the not-too-distant future, we will be taking Karg Island and other oil infrastructure points and assume control of their oil and gas markets, much like we have with Venezuela. The small island off the coast of Iran has the home to a major oil terminal that is considered the country's economic lifeline. Taking the island could choke off Iran's oil exports and provide a platform for the U.S. military to carry out attacks against the mainland. The U.S. could use the island as leverage to compel the Iranians to keep the strait open. Bernie Bennett, Washington.
15: Damaging storms have been sweeping through parts of the Midwest, disrupting flights at Chicago Airport, knocking out power to hundreds of thousands of customers. The National Weather Service says it received more than a dozen reports of tornadoes as of last night across northern Missouri, Iowa, Kansas, and Illinois. The storms then moved into the Chicago area in the afternoon, causing some downed trees and some building damage along the way as well. On Wall Street, things are booming. The Dow was up by 844 points, NASDAQ up 473. Elon Musk's rocket company SpaceX makes its debut on Wall Street Friday with an initial public offering.
17: In an IPO, banks and other financial institutions act as intermediaries. They buy the stock being issued by the company and then sell it to the public. Before that happens, they gauge investor interest to determine a final offering price. The stock will be listed with the ticker symbol and trade publicly at that price. The price typically fluctuates higher or lower as investors determine the company's value. An IPO can bring in a surge of investment that a company can then use to expand, but it's all up to the market.
15: That is correspondent Damian Troisi, and the producer. Prices here in the U.S. climbed last month at the fastest rate since 2022. More of these stories at townhall.com.
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15: First Lady Melania Trump launching her Fostering the Future accounts. It's a new financial resource established to empower foster youth. And Laura Winters has more details.
19: Melania Trump making history, as this is the first time that a First Lady is working with the Treasury Department to set up these accounts for foster children. So far, 23 governors have opted into the program.
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19: Laura Winters reporting.
15: The Supersize World Cup event has finally arrived. It's the world's biggest sporting event always, but this year's tournament takes it to new heights, hosted by the U.S., Canada, and Mexico. The tournament was expanded to 48 teams this year. They'll be playing in 16 stadiums in a record 104 matches, the first of them today in Mexico. Breaking news and analysis.
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27: I'm Maria Bartiromo, and this is the Fox Business Report. The major averages are sharply higher in afternoon trading after President Trump says that he's calling off new military strikes on Iran. The Dow is rebounding after suffering its worst day of the year on Wednesday. On the economic data front, wholesale inflation for May came in higher than expected, right on the heels of May's Consumer Price Index report. Producer prices rising 1.1% over the previous month and 6.5% over the previous year, the largest gain in 3.5 years. The main event of the week lands tomorrow with the expected market debut of Elon Musk's SpaceX, which is positioned to be the biggest IPO in history, with its stock going up for sale at around $135 a share. Oil prices are edging higher on escalating Middle East tensions, with West Texas Intermediate crude at nearly $91 a barrel. That's your Fox Business Report. I'm Hillary Barsky, invested in you.
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1: And welcome to this New York Knicks comeback, amazing comeback, Thursday edition of the Best Stocks Now show with professional money manager Bill Gunderson of Gunderson Capital Management. And boy, woo, we got a surge going on in the market here this morning, especially in the chip and AI stocks. We have got right now the Dow up 325 points to 50,243. But where's the action this morning? Woo! In the NASDAQ up 265 points to 25,434. And the chip stocks are absolutely on fire. This morning, the S&P 500 is up 51 to 7,318. Meanwhile, gold is down $25 per ounce. It continues to look horrible. It's good to keep an eye on those charts. Gold gave sell signals a long time ago. From a technical point of view, crude oil is down 73 basis points to 89.37 as there was some heavy skirmishes overnight. And apparently we're done for now with what we had to do, and I think that's helping the markets here this morning. So welcome to today's Best Stocks Now show with professional money manager Bill Gunderson, and we're trying to get Barry's internet connection solid enough.
2: Yeah, should be in there.
1: Nah, cut him off. Does not sound good. I don't think Barry's paid his internet bill this month or something. I don't know what's going on. Hey, last night, I can't even believe it. I sat and watched the first half of the New York Knicks game, which is taking place, you know, just like a half a mile or whatever mile from where I am staying. Of course, Madison Square Garden, one of the most famous venues in the world. I've seen Bob Dylan there. I've seen the New York Rangers there. I've never been to a Knicks game. I have to admit, I feel a little sheepish today. Like many, I went to bed after halftime. I said, oh, that's the worst half I've ever seen any basketball team ever play. There was no offense. There was no defense. How many points did they allow in the first half of the game? I said, you know, the Spurs are going to score like 150 points here tonight. They just couldn't miss a shot. I wake up this morning. I go get a New York bagel. You can't miss that. And I hear somebody talking going, can you believe that game last night? My ears perk up. I go, what? They came back. I can't even believe they came back. It looked like it was and I was not the only one. Because at halftime, I went for a little walk before I went to bed. And there were people were leaving the restaurants, the bars. They were going home. People were leaving Madison Square Garden. And now they regret it as they missed one of the great comebacks, including myself, a little sheepishly admit, of all time in NBA basketball history. So what's going on in the market today? Holy cow. All of a sudden, we have got this surge in the AI stocks on the eve of the biggest IPO of all time in SpaceX. We've got the ARM up 8% today. We've got SanDisk up 8% today. Applied Materials is up 7.4%. KLA Tencor up 8.8%. Tower Semiconductor up 8.7, AMD up 5.5, Applied Materials up 7.4, and on, as we've got a great rally going on in what has been a pretty volatile sector. And, you know, we had that huge sell-off almost a week ago. We could go tomorrow. With the memory stocks down about 15% overall as a group. They've had a dicey week, but I would say it's been more positive than negative. And I would also say that they still have very strong fundamentals underneath them. What are fundamentals in the market? Well, the three biggest fundamentals in the market are earnings. We have had an escalation of hostilities in the Middle East. The Dow was down 1.7 yesterday. The NASDAQ was down 1.9. And that is causing, obviously, a little bit of nervousness. But oil, which is really the best indicator to watch for the situation in the Middle East, oil is down today, and it remains under $90 per barrel. It has cleared down at $89 per barrel. CPI came in pretty much in line. The PI came in a little hotter than expected. And, of course, the United States launched some pretty heavy strikes on Tuesday and yesterday in response to the shooting down of an American helicopter gunship near the Strait of Hormuz. You know, we're not going to put up with that nonsense. Trump said on Wednesday he criticized Iran for failing to reach a peace agreement with the U.S. following a fresh round of attacks that have heightened tensions and tested a very fragile, I'll say, very fragile two-month ceasefire. I am reading that a lot of ships are going through, getting through the Strait of Hormuz. They're taking a very, very dangerous route, hugging the coast of Oman. And while they're hugging the coast of Oman, the people on the ship are going, oh, man, woo, trying to get through there, getting the oil through. It must be getting through because we're at $89 per barrel right now. The oil stocks had a very good day yesterday while the market sold off. Today, however, it's the AI and the chip stocks which are on fire. We have an interest rate hike in the world today, and it comes brought to you by the European Central Bank. And I would have to say it's because of the situation in the Middle East, which has driven up oil prices and created some inflation. The European Central Bank raised its key interest rate on Thursday by 25 basis points. That's the first hike around the world in a long time, marking its first rate hike in nearly 3 years in a widely expected move to combat surging regional inflation triggered by the war in Iran. And, of course, there will be a lot of pressure on the new guy, the new kid in town, Kevin Warsh, next week, when he gathers together his Fed cohorts, including Jerome Powell, who doesn't have as much say as he used to, but I guarantee you he's going to always be the odd man out in the voting. We'll see what Warsh does. I can't see Warsh hiking rates next week. When, in the past, I have to say this, Powell has always been in lockstep with the global global banks around the world, it seems like. If they raised a quarter of a point, he raised a quarter of a point. If they sneezed, he sneezed. If they belched, he belched. That's just the way he was. I didn't really care for Jerome Powell as our Fed chairman, and I don't have an opinion yet on Kevin Warsh, obviously. But as we've been saying all week, history says that the markets are going to test Warsh mightily. I will say this, you know, interest rates have remained stuck in the 4.53 area for a long time. Very little movement in the bond market here recently, despite a very strong jobs report last Thursday, which caused was a big part of the sell-off in the market last Friday. The market said on Friday, a week ago tomorrow, that the Fed was going to raise rates. That's what it built in very quickly. But the bond market never moved. It never budged. Even though the stock market sold off, the bond market's remained steady now for a couple of weeks in that mid-4 area, 4.53. I'd like to see it get under 4%. It's tough right now because of the situation in the Middle East and the elevated oil prices, $89 per barrel. It's better than $106 per barrel where we were not too long ago. And I think the market's also happy this morning that at least hearing from CENTCOM, the U.S. completes its strikes against Iran for now. So we don't know what kind of damage they did, but they definitely sent a message to Iran. You know what? You guys might want to accept the peace deal before it gets a whole lot worse for you. And yesterday you had three Indian sailors killed after the U.S. fired on a tanker enforcing the Iran blockade. Markets off to a very good start this morning with AI and the chip stocks on fire. We'll be right back.
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9: I'm Dan Loney with Your Money Now. The decision by President Trump to not place an attack on Iran today has the markets moving sharply higher. The Dow Industrial Average is up almost 900 points. The NASDAQ is up more than 500. Traders on prediction platform Polymarket think there is a good chance that SpaceX will rise on its debut in the public markets tomorrow and that it could close with a market cap of over $2 trillion by the end of Friday. The United Auto Workers has reached a deal with axle supplier Dausch Corporation after a 10-day strike against the company at a Michigan plant. Union President Sean Fain said members will soon vote on a new agreement with the company that includes a top wage rate of $30 an hour by 2030. And that's your
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0: And welcome back here to the second quarter of today's Best Stocks Now show. How would you like to be a crewman on an oil tanker traversing through the Strait of Hormuz, hugging the coast of the Gulf of Oman? Well, yesterday, three Indian nationals were killed after the U.S. forces fired on an oil tanker in the Gulf of Oman. The sailors were aboard the Palau-flagged Setabello. Not exactly a cruise ship. It's an oil tanker. I don't know what kind of food they have on that, which was struck Wednesday after failing to comply with U.S. instructions. I would just say it's not a good idea to fail to comply with U.S. instructions coming from U.S. Central Command. The U.S. military said an aircraft targeted the vessel's engine room. Ouch. After repeated warnings and attempts to establish compliance. Maybe there was a language problem? I don't know. Maybe they were watching the Knicks game. Something happened. The incident underscores the growing risk, I guess, surrounding maritime trade in the Middle East. The bodies will be returned to New Delhi. PPI inflation comes in hotter than expected. Well, that comes as no surprise. The May U.S. Producer Price Index plus 1.1% month over month versus the 0.7% consensus. I would say it's all in oil prices and ribeye steaks probably. Year over year, that works out to 6.5%. The core CPI, including food and energy, however, was just minus 0.4. So it's pretty much energy, and it's pretty much what I would say is a temporary event, hopefully, taking place in the Middle East right now. I don't see it as a permanent event. At some point, I would think, you know, we're not going to put up with it anymore if they won't comply, and we'll put a quick end to it. Who knows? Initial jobless claims unexpectedly rise in the past week. Well, this is one of the main indicators that we watch looking for signs of any kind of recession. It comes out every Thursday, which is very handy, very valuable, gives us a good gauge to gauge the economy by. Initial jobless claims for the second week ended, for the week ended June 6, came in at 229,000. That's really low. It's still very low. Anything under 300,000 is good, okay. We're cleared down at 229, despite the consensus being at 215,000, came in a little bit hotter than expected, but as you can see, the market definitely shrugging that off right now. Yesterday, we had U.S. crude pop above $90 a barrel. It was a good day in the oil stocks, especially in the natural gas stocks. LNG had a good day. VG had a good day. A few others, Halliburton had a good day. But all in all, there hasn't been a whole lot of movement in the oil stocks. I think more than anything, they're a hedge against increasing skirmishes there in the Middle East. Trump threatens to take Iran's Karg Island, which is, the one that pretty much all the oil, goes through Karg Island, which is right there off the coast of Iran. And that sent oil up yesterday, sent the market down, and now today we kind of have the reverse of that. The U.S. effective tariff rate fell to 6.7% in April. Well, it was double digits not too long ago, and thanks to the Supreme Court striking down the vehicle used to back up the tariff increases. We're now at 6.7% after they surged to their highest level in decades earlier this year. The tariff rate spiked above 10%, and that was part of the inflation picture, obviously, before retreating to 6.7%, and that's now helping the inflation picture. But now we've got the oil issue. The peak tariff rate, effective tariff rate, was April of this year when it came in at 10.83%, which obviously, and at 6.7, we're still historically elevated. There's a good chart here put out by, Schwab, showing the tariff rates over the years. And, of course, Trump definitely has been a very much hawkish on tariffs. Citigroup in talks with companies for a launch of tokenized shares for private companies. You know, that really makes the investor pretty far removed from anything that's tangible, with anything that is liquid. Citigroup is in discussions with some of the largest private companies. Okay, you're talking SpaceX, OpenAI, Anthropic, and the rest, for the rollout of tokenized shares. Now, when I think of tokenized shares, I don't know why I think of Chuck E. Cheese, where I make a bullseye and they give me a token. Token's not worth anything. I can't play with the token, but I can turn it in for a gorilla, a stuffed gorilla, and play with it. The token can be exchanged for a gorilla, but I'm pretty far removed from that gorilla when I'm shooting at the targets. And it just seems to me like, okay, do I really trust holding a token on a private company? Number one, the private company is not liquid. There's no market for a private company, but they're trying to create a market. You can trade the tokens, much like Pokemon. Why don't they just call it Pokemon? The banking giant is said to be establishing a way for its wealthy / gullible and institutional clients to trade private company shares through a blockchain. The venture went live with its initial trade, as part of which Citi's wealthy clients interested in Kalido, an institutional tokenization and digital asset platform. I've never heard of Kalido before. The venture, initially open only to foreign investors with a transaction and maintenance-based fees, works through depository receipts. Citi is set to issue those securities and act as a custodian. Well, there's something new. The network will be operated by the Clearinghouse, a real-time payment network co-owned by JP Morgan, Bank of America, Citigroup, and Wells Fargo. CoreWeave taps the debt markets with a $3.5 billion notes offering in a private transaction. Okay, when we talk about the private debt, this huge monster that's growing, this Leviathan, Leviathan under the ocean of private debt, this is the kind of thing CoreWeave floats debt. And you get the private debt companies, issuers, buying that debt and selling it to the public. All right, that's how that works. When we come back, we're going to talk a little bit about NVIDIA and this move
1: Barry
0: in the
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7: This is Hugh Hewitt for townhall.com. The 250th anniversary of the Declaration of Independence is approaching quickly. The document, as I often point out to my listeners, is, to quote Abraham Lincoln, an apple of gold protected by the frame of silver that is the Constitution. He borrowed from Psalms there. All Americans, indeed all the free world, have a lot to celebrate in this, our 250th year of independence. The Declaration asserted the existence of rights of individuals that exist before any government, no matter the form of that government, comes into being. We hold these truths to be self-evident, that all men are created equal, that they are endowed by their Creator with certain unalienable rights, that among these are life, liberty, and the pursuit of happiness. The great day of the 4th is, from beginning to end, about love of our country, because our country defends our individual rights, rights derived, back to the Declaration, from the laws of nature and nature's God. It is quite a gift that we have been given, a gift that needs to be defended.
8: With SRN News, I'm Bob Agnew in Washington. President Trump has announced that the U.S. will be striking Iran tonight, and he says it's going to take control of Karg Island. That's a main oil exporting area of Iran just off the coast. Controlling it could basically shut down Iran's entire oil economy. Damaging storms sweeping through the Midwest, disrupting flights at Chicago airports and knocking out power to hundreds of thousands of customers. The National Weather Service said it received more than a dozen reports of tornadoes yesterday across northern Missouri, Iowa, Kansas, and Illinois. The storms moved into the Chicago area in the afternoon, causing downed trees and some building damage. Hundreds of thousands of homes were left without power. Producer prices in the U.S. climbed last month at the fastest rate seen since November of 2022. Prices fueled by a big surge in energy. On Wall Street, the Dow was up 931 points. This is SRN News.
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And welcome back here to the second half of today's Best Stocks Now show. You know, I've been talking about these giant companies like Lilly and NVIDIA. Those are probably the two best examples I can think of right now that have bank accounts full of cash. Not tokens from Chuck E. Cheese. No, not crypto. No, cash. Cash that they can go out and buy, invest, in all kinds of things in order to diversify. NVIDIA partners with startup Abridge to develop AI models for the healthcare industry. You see, you know, there's something outside of data centers. NVIDIA has partnered with Abridge to train an artificial model developed specifically for healthcare workers as it continues to make inroads into the industry. Abridge, which is located in Pittsburgh, Pennsylvania. You know, we need to get a trip to Pittsburgh going. That we have a lot of listeners down in that area. We've been on that station now for over a year at least. So we'll try to get there this year before the year is over. This company develops AI

AI. Are we going to cut off his leg or not? Well, let's ask AI. I don't know. I think there ought to be a human being involved in there somewhere. SpaceX is rated an outperform in Nuka. I don't know how you put out an outperform on a company that hasn't even gone public yet, but somebody's got to be first. Oppenheimer puts out a outperform on SpaceX, which hasn't even gone public yet. Oppenheimer, ahead of its expected stock market debut on Friday, that's tomorrow, with the brokerage arguing that Elon Musk's company is uniquely positioned to capitalize on the convergence of artificial intelligence, communications infrastructure, and space-based computing. Now, this analyst has even put a target price on the company that hasn't gone public yet. Analyst Timothy Horan assigned a $190 price target, which would put it up around 2-point-something trillion, implying roughly 41% upside from SpaceX IPO price of $135 per share. The initiation comes as investors prepare for one of the most closely watched public listings in recent years. And I guarantee you, tomorrow, wow, it will be wall-to-wall coverage. Horan also said he thinks the company can be as worth as much as $10 trillion by 2035. Well, you know, we'll see. There's a pretty ambitious and unproven business model underlying SpaceX, but you have a very well-known name underneath it. Consider that SpaceX, as a private company, first started to get its seed capital at $30 million way back in 2002. That's how long some of those people, I don't know if there's any of the original seed capital still in there. Maybe Elon's seed capital is still in there. It's gone from a $30 million seed valuation in 2022 to tomorrow's valuation, somewhere in the 1.7 trillion range. That's a pretty nice gain if you got in at 30 million valuation. And now your shares are based on a 1.7 trillion valuation. The company's financial trajectory resembles a dramatic hockey stick. For over a decade, SpaceX grew steadily, hitting the 10 billion mark in 2010. And crossing the Centicom threshold of $100 billion in 2021 as Falcon 9 reuse became routine. Remember that rocket that blasted off and then it came back and landed right back in its launching pad? That was something to behold. That sent the valuation of the company over $100 billion on that day. However, over the last 3 years, SpaceX has seen unprecedented exponential expansion driven by Starlink's doubling its revenue in 2024. SpaceX soared to $350 billion. We still got a long ways to go, however. This is 2024. Now we're at 1.7 trillion. How did we get there? From there, the curve goes nearly vertical, fueled by aggressive AI infrastructure scaling and the massive merger with xAI, which is his AI product. The company's value skyrocketed through $800 billion in 2025. Well, maybe a few tokens on that would have been a good deal, to reach its staggering current heights. Elon Musk SpaceX is expected to price its initial public offering Thursday. We'll get that later today, with shares scheduled to start trading on Friday. The company is offering $556 million shares at $135 each, a deal that would raise about $75 billion. Meanwhile, remember Jim Chanos? Chanos was probably wrong more than anybody. Nah, maybe not. There's been other guys that were more wrong than him, but he is he's a veteran short seller, and it hasn't been a good space to be in since 2009 as the S&P's gone from 600
to 7,600.

0: 100. Being a short seller has not been a great place to be, but he is out. In fact, he left the business. I think he closed down shop, moved to Florida where there's no property taxes or no sales tax, and they're working on getting rid of property taxes. He is casting doubt. I am too, but I don't have a track record like Chanos does. Maybe I'm wrong. Highly anticipated IPO, warning that the company's lofty valuation is driven largely by hopes and dreams. I got to believe that Musk has more than hopes and dreams in his desk drawer as SpaceX goes public. But it is still a very unproven business model of launching data centers into space, relying on solar to power those data centers, not liquid natural gas, not nuclear, not coal, not other things, wind, and for the atmosphere to cool those data centers. Chanos says the company is not worth $1.7 trillion based on any reasonable assumptions over the next 5 years. I would agree with Chanos on that. I'm on the very skeptical side of this IPO. And, you know, here's just a little bit of news coming from one of the other big private companies, OpenAI, which hopes to go public here soon. They might be next after SpaceX. They consider drastic token price cuts to counter Anthropic. This is getting to be a very much commoditized industry, and these companies have not even gone public yet. OpenAI is reportedly considering drastically lowering the prices it charges users as it seeks to win customers from rival Anthropic. Well, OpenAI is ChatGPT, obviously. That's a bad combination. You've got rising capital expenditure cost, like exorbitant cost, to build the infrastructure for AI, and you're lowering your subscription prices. Not good. The company is weighing significant cuts to what it charges for tokens. And let's not forget that at the end of the day, SpaceX is hoping to be an AI company and compete in that AI space. So the move would be in anticipation of smaller cuts the company expects at Anthropic. So you've already got a price war going on. ChatGPT currently charges consumers in tiered subscriptions of $8, $20, and $100 per month. Anthropic, conversely, charges users $17 per month. You've already got a price war going on between these two giants with a lot of wannabes lined up right behind them. I think what might be driving the chip surge right now? Very interesting. When we come back, we'll talk a little bit about the surge in the chip stocks today and what might be behind that. This is Bill Gunderson. It's the Best Stocks Now show on this Knicks comeback Thursday.
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10: I'm Dale Loney with Your Money Now. Market continuing to surge as President Trump is now saying that a peace deal with Iran is near. The Dow Jones Industrial Average is up around 1,000 points at the moment. The NASDAQ is up more than 600. The S&P 500 up by more than 100. Meanwhile, West Texas crude is heading lower. The price is down 4% at $86 a barrel. Oracle shares are down 8% today, and the decline is tied to its earnings report yesterday, but more specifically to the amount of money it will spend on infrastructure and the fact that it will collect those funds through an equity sale. Adidas has extended its long-term partnership with Spanish soccer club Real Madrid. The new deal is 8 years with a value of $1.1 billion. The two sides have been partners since 1980, and the per-year value of $139 million is ahead of Adidas' partnership with Manchester United, which is $121 million.
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0: And welcome back here to the final segment of today's Best Stocks Now show. Well, Intel is surging after a double rating upgrade at B of A. So you see, sometimes it's not news coming from the company itself. Instead, it's news coming from analysts that cover the company. You have to remember that that's also a pretty big force in the market. And the bigger the firm, the louder the voice, you know, the bigger the platform that they have to move stocks. Shares of Intel surged about 6% pre-market. Now you're up about 4% after Bank of America double upgraded. Well, a double upgrade is going from like a hold to a buy, maybe something like, oh no, they go from underperform to a buy. So I guess in their system, and of course every research firm has their own system of labeling a stock, they had to underperform. That means they expected to underperform the market. That was before. This is now. They've moved from underperform to the next level, perform, which would be basically doing what the S&P, to buy. You think it'd be outperform would be the next step, but it's buy, and they call that a double upgrade. They're also raising their price target on the stock to 135 from 96. You know, I'm watching the earnings. I'm watching the growth on Intel. They're trying to get back into the game, which I think is possible. I don't think you can write them off. But I have not really seen. When's the last time you heard me talk about news coming out of Intel that they've made some kind of major breakthrough? They've got some kind of major contract. I haven't seen that yet. But having said that, I do have a fairly lucrative looking, possibly lucrative, nothing guaranteed, on Intel. But I also have some pretty lofty growth numbers that I've plugged in there, which are kind of out there on the street. I'm using 13% a year, which I think is a little bit on the aggressive side. I have a valuation that shows 80% upside potential, maybe 85% upside potential in Intel. But as I've said before many times, if you look at the software sector, there's really only about five or six really good stocks in that sector, and I don't rank Intel as one of those stocks at the current time. That's just me. But I am watching it. The chart has improved significantly. The earnings estimates have improved quite a bit. I just haven't seen much news coming out of the company about contract wins or major advances made in their own chips. But you got to continue to monitor it. Now, on the other hand, ASM Lithography, which is one of those chosen six because they are the key. They make the equipment that is needed to make the NVIDIA chips. ASML rises ahead of a tech event with Elon Musk set to attend virtually. And, you know, here's a company, ASML, which does not have any competition at what they do in the high end. Okay, Applied Materials, which is a good chip stock. We own some Applied Materials, but it's at the lower end of technology, making more of the PC-type chips. Are designing more of the PC type. Actually, they're a chip equipment maker. Their equipment makes lower-end chips, used to make lower-end chips, but I'm sure it's also used to make the NVIDIA chips too. But it's ASM that is the key, and of course, they are out of the Netherlands. They are like half the economy of the Netherlands, and they're a huge part. If you buy a European ETF, ASML is a major factor in that. They are going to announce today investments by some companies at a big conference being held as Tesla and SpaceX are set to speak to employees at ASML. Musk will speak later today at the event via video link. So anyways, that's going on. And ASML has a very favorable chart, and it is a very large position that we have here. And last but not least, HK Hynix, which hopes to have a U.S. Publicly traded stock soon, an ADR. Their chairman says that the company will triple wafer capacity by 2034. Now, wait a minute. This is 2026. They have an eight-year plan. That means you can't exactly do this overnight. And maybe they don't want to do it overnight, because if they can keep supply constrained, they can keep prices high. But they've got three other players in this industry that might have other ideas, so we'll have to watch that. But I think this announcement by them shows that you just don't build these plants overnight. We talked yesterday about Micron building a plant up by Syracuse. I looked up the Clay, New York, is way up by the Finger Lakes, way up almost near the Canadian border near Syracuse, where the Orange Men play. I remember Jimmy Boeheim and some of those Orange Men teams and the NCAA tourney. They usually blew up my brackets. That's all I know. SK Hynix, by 2034, might triple capacity. Yeah, we get in one more here. SLB, which used to be Schlumberger, they're partnering with Venezuela company for AI-driven oil sector modernization. Add that to the list of things that AI is being used for. And last but not least, we'll do one more. Oracle slumps. I don't like Oracle. It's been up and down as they try to stay in the AI race. They slump after Q4. Analyst Moll, gross margin pressure. That's never good. And capital raise plans. That's not good either. Unless you're on the other side of that capital spending. That's where that is a good deal. We're out of time on this Thursday, Nick's Comeback Thursday, and on the eve of one of the biggest, most highly watched IPOs of all time in SpaceX. Look to the sky tomorrow, see what's going on. Who knows, maybe he'll shoot something off and leave a trail over your city. SpaceX goes public tomorrow. That should be really interesting to watch. I work on the newsletter today. Now we've got a new plan. The newsletter goes out Friday night or early Saturday morning, probably more like it. And that is the plan. And we're going to execute that plan. This is Bill Gunderson. To get a four-week trial to the newsletter, the app, the live trading, GundersonCapital.com. 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Have a great day, everybody.
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4: Breaking news at Town Hall. I'm Bob Agnew in Washington. There's a guilty plea in a deadly shooting in Minnesota.
5: Vance Belter was charged with murdering Minnesota House Speaker Melissa Hortman and her husband Mark and shooting State Senator John Hoffman and his wife Yvette. Belter came to the homes disguised as a police officer and driving a fake squad car. U.S. Attorney Daniel Rosen says the guilty plea was in exchange for dropping the death penalty.
6: To ensure that he never sees freedom again in his entire life, that was an opportunity that we just could not pass up.
5: Friends describe Belter as an evangelical Christian and occasional preacher who had struggled to find work. I'm Ed Donahue.
4: A warning for Iran coming from President Trump in a post on Truth Social. He writes that at some point in the not-too-distant future, we will be taking Karg Island and other oil infrastructure and assume total control of their oil and gas markets, much like we have with Venezuela. The president said the small island off the coast of Iran is home to a major oil terminal considered to be the country's economic lifeline. Damaging storms sweeping through the Midwest, disrupting flights at Chicago airports and knocking out power to hundreds of thousands of customers.
7: We do have a flight risk in the excessive rainfall outlook. It's fairly broad and it does encompass some pretty significant population centers, including areas like Des Moines, Iowa, to Quad City, Chicago, Milwaukee, Rockford, and Illinois, and then Madison, Wisconsin, and then extending all the way up and even to like Green Bay.
4: Forecaster Scott Klebauer with the National Weather Service, it says that it received more than a dozen reports of tornadoes yesterday across northern Missouri, Iowa, Kansas, and Illinois. After years of preparation, a supersized World Cup has finally arrived. It's already the world's biggest sporting event, but this year's tournament takes it to new heights, hosted by three countries, the U.S., Canada, and Mexico. This year's tournament was expanded to 48 teams. More on these stories at Town Hall.
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12: I'm Stuart Varney, and this is the Fox Business Report.
13: A choppy trading session with the major averages gaining steam in the afternoon trading after President Trump said that he's calling off new military strikes on Iran. And chip makers are bouncing back after yesterday's declines, and some of the memory stocks that have benefited most from the AI boom are also coming back, with shares of memory chip maker Micron Technology, SanDisk, and Western Digital advancing. And Oracle's earnings highlighting the huge cost of the AI boom. Its shares are plunging 10% after the software and cloud computing company reported larger than forecast spending on data centers. And Intel stock is soaring 6%. Its stock has already tripled this year, but analysts at Bank of America's Securities say that the chipmaker is still widely ignored, with analysts at the Wall Street firm giving Intel a double upgrade. That's your Fox Business Report. I'm Hillary Barsky, invested in you.
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14: Company's been taking a pounding. Another headline crossing: the company's CFO Dan Dern departing the company June 15th. Again, this stock is down about 37% year to date. We are seeing now the stock turn negative, now down about 1.7%. Tim.
15: Yeah, the redhead, the OBC's third quarter revenue coming in $6.67 billion to $6.72 billion. The estimate was for $6.5 billion. Shares initially climbed after that. The numbers first came out. Shares down about 2.2% right now. Second quarter revenue, $6.62 billion. The estimate was for $6.45 billion. The company sees third quarter adjusted EPS $6.05 to $6.10. That beats the estimate of $5.77.
16: I mean, this is one of those SaaSpocalypse stocks, and we were actually talking with one of the executives a little bit earlier at ServiceNow, another software stock that kind of got caught up in that big downdraft, and they're now trying to make this case here that there's sort of this data management idea here that these companies actually benefit from, despite the build out in AI.
15: I was talking to a video editor last week who's been using Adobe's tools for years and paying for them for years. He's freelance, and he said the number of startups where he can actually just essentially type in a prompt, leave, go pick his kids up from school, and then come back.
14: Wild.
15: And that editing is done. It's unbelievable. He's been doing this for 25 years.
16: Then why did it take so long to get that Nori clip on the web?
15: Which clip?
16: Never mind.
17: It's an interview that we're waiting.
16: I'm just litigating personal matters.
15: Guess I haven't seen it yet. Sorry.
14: I think there's a story here.
15: I'm sorry.
17: I do want to make the point, though, that outside of the numbers as well, there is an interesting story when it comes to Adobe's C-suite here. We're still waiting to see who their new CEO is going to be. Remember, their longtime CEO said in March that he would step down. Bloomberg has reported that Adobe is eyeing internal candidates for the role here. So maybe perhaps we're going to get more detail of that on the call, but definitely one of the watch items when it comes to Adobe, when you think about all these different existential crossroads that Romain and Tim were just talking about.
14: Yeah, Steve Day to serve as interim CFO as Dan Dern departs on June 15th. All right, so that's just around the corner. All right, guys, that's a wrap. Right now, Adobe, call it flat in the aftermarket. That is a wrap. Our cross-platform radio, TV, YouTube, Bloomberg Originals. We do call it the closing bell. Katie and Romain continuing on the close on Bloomberg TV. Tim and I right back here on Bloomberg Business Week Daily. Folks, we'll see you again tomorrow.
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14: All right, everybody. 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Story out on the Bloomberg. President Trump saying Iran will in no way, shape, or form have a nuclear weapon or purchase a nuclear weapon as part of its agreement with the United States. President speaking from the Oval Office, he says they will not have a nuclear weapon. They've agreed to it. A lot of headlines talking about a deal, expecting a signing, and saying that I believe he has spoken with the Iranian supreme leader and that he has approved this deal and that the U.S. will lift the blockade once the deal is signed. A bunch of headlines, a flurry of headlines crossing. We saw kind of the beginning of this going back again to about 1:30 p.m. Wall Street time when the president said there would be no more attacks on Iran.
15: The president said that he understands that the supreme leader has approved the deal. He says it'll be soon. The question was about Iran signing this weekend. He was asked that at the top of the hour. He also mentioned Karg Island operation would be off the table for now, and he said that Iran wasn't thrilled when they heard about the threat of Karg. He did say the strait has been open for months. You just didn't know. I don't know what that exactly means, but
14: yeah.
15: He said he doesn't want to set a deadline for the deal either.
14: I signed it. It feels very quiet on the side of Iran. And so,
15: well, it's nighttime.
14: Yeah, it is nighttime. That's fair. So just kind of watching to see, because initially around 2:23 p.m. Wall Street time, FARS news agency, which is very much tied to the Iranian government, if you will, has said that Iran had not yet approved any text for agreement with the United States, and they cited an informed source on the U.S. deal. So it's just something we're watching.
15: I know everybody is focused on that. Everybody's also focused on a huge IPO. And of course, the IPO that we're talking about is the Industrial Investment Group out of Sweden, Tangent Industrial Capital, which is going public tomorrow on the NASDAQ in Stockholm.
14: All right. So there's a lot going on.
15: Did you know that?
19: What? No.
15: Oh, no, we're talking about SpaceX, in fact. But that's not the only company that's going public.
19: I'm like watching headlines. What? Go, go.
15: She never listens to me, Anthony.
19: I do listen to you.
15: She never listens to me.
19: I'm trying to make sure when the president, like all these headlines. Okay. I do. I listen to you all the time.
15: No, it's okay. We're talking, of course, about SpaceX. Made history.
19: Wait,
15: the biggest ever IPO. Launching it into the top ranks of the largest public companies, putting founder Elon Musk on the verge of becoming the world's first trillionaire. We've got Anthony Hughes with us. He's Bloomberg News U.S. Equity Capital Markets reporter. He joins us here in the Bloomberg Interactive Brokers studio. All right, I want to talk to you about valuation, because earlier this week on the Markets Live blog, I think it was Tatiana Dare wrote about the valuation, compared it to like a Rivian, for example. Rivian popping early on in, you know, this was a different era a few years ago. It's down about 90% from that valuation. How are the folks you're talking to thinking about a $1.7-ish trillion valuation for SpaceX?
20: Yeah, well, I think a lot of people do see that as a huge number, but you know, when you do, when you look at valuation, I mean, you really have to look out into the future, and with a company like this, which has been adding to its revenue base just through some deals it's done in the recent weeks, quite aggressively, and changing its spots. I mean, it is a bit of a moving feast in terms of what they will be generating as revenue in the next few years, and the number is actually going to accelerate in terms of their revenue growth. So, you know, when you value a company on revenue, it's obviously people prefer to value companies off their earnings rather than revenue.
15: But traditionally, but there are no earnings for this company.
20: Yeah, but I think really the bulk of the investors I've spoken to are not as focused on valuation here as other companies, because...
15: Hold on, I'm sorry.
20: Oh, I mean,
15: maybe I'm old-fashioned, but isn't valuation everything when it comes to analyzing a public company?
19: It's so silly of you to think that.
15: I'm thinking about discounted cash flow analysis, but maybe, you know, that's not the right way to do things anymore.
20: Well, I think in the first little period when companies go public, the price is driven more by technical factors, supply and demand of the stock, and that's what we'll see tomorrow. We're going to see probably there's more demand than supply, and the stock, there seems to be a degree of confidence the stock's going to trade fairly well. But further out, as we go, as over time, people are going to look more at more fundamental factors for sure.
19: Well, let's go there, because I do think what this company is as it goes public and then what it becomes. There are so many moving parts, right, when it comes, Anthony, to what SpaceX is. And if ultimately we see Tesla rolled into it, I mean, it's just even more parts. I mean, what kind of company is it? And does it actually have a fair amount of different revenue streams?
20: I think it's a fantastic point. And I think it's the most striking thing about the whole filing was that it is there's lots of different moving parts for sure. And also, if you read in the prospectus, there's multiple possible ways in which they could, you know, theoretically make a lot of money in the future. And some of them are pretty wild, and some of them are things which might get delayed and might not necessarily happen at all. We're going to find out. But I think a lot of investors want to be a part of this ride, even though it could be terrifying at times, or, you know, it could be highly lucrative. But definitely there's so many big ideas in that prospectus, sort of in an unprecedented way compared to any other, you know, IPO we've seen before.
15: Like some of the other folks who've sat in that chair in recent days, you've covered your fair share of IPOs. Lay out the elements of this IPO, apart from the size, that make it unique. Is it typical that you'd have like pretty much every bank under the sun working on an IPO?
20: We've like seen other IPOs with lots of banks. I mean, people ask me
19: like
20: this question a lot about what's unique. I mean, a lot of things about the process are actually normal in a way. I think
15: an interview with Jamie Dimon on the roadshow.
20: Well, you know, banks do get prominent, you know, executives to interview companies on the roadshow. I think the fact they streamed it on Twitter was a little different.
15: Okay,
20: but that sort of thing is not necessarily unusual.
19: Jamie's just into the podcast thing all of a sudden.
20: Okay. Yeah,
19: no, I'm just making that.
15: See our mics.
19: Go ahead.
15: Everybody wants these mics.
20: Yeah, an important client. But I think one thing that was striking to me was that. You even see today, like, the price is already out at 3 o'clock in the afternoon, and, you know, you can see that Elon Musk has expedited this process all the way through. You know, the timetable was quite, you know, it was like do everything yesterday, and I think, you know, other IPOs have moved along a bit slower than this one. But you know, other unique things. I think it's just the grandiose vision. The prospectus was just, it was like a prospectus I think we've never really read before.
15: A total addressable market of $27 trillion.
20: Yeah, yeah.
19: A lot.
20: But I think, there's a lot of curious things about this whole deal. One is that, you know, obviously the morphing of the company into AI seems to have been something that's happened relatively recently. And, you know, we were talking a long time about SpaceX going public, and we weren't necessarily thinking of them as an AI company until relatively recently. And that's kind of quite unusual that you would have such a big strategic change fairly late in the process. But the other thing that stood out in the roadshow to me was that I think the company said that over the last 24 years they'd raised $9 billion of capital, and now we're suddenly raising $75 billion. So, you know, it's just like, I think I commend it to like the Anchorman, you know, this thing sort of escalated quickly, and we're seeing that across the market in terms of the amount of capital that's being raised for AI.
19: I mean, look at Tesla. It is a nearly $1.5 trillion market cap company. And I was reading a stat somewhere that market cap is like equivalent or even surpassing 10 of the largest global automakers. So Tesla isn't a car company, just a car company. It's so much more. And is that how we have to think about SpaceX? I just got about 40 seconds here.
20: It's a big question. I think that the company does sort of, obviously there's this rocket launch business, there's a connectivity business, and the AI part. So there's a lot of ways for the company to win, and a lot of ways that they could spend money, and there's a lot of ways they could lose money as well. But, there's certainly lots of different aspects to this company, and, lots of different angles, and many, many stories that Bloomberg's written about the company as a result.
19: It makes me think, okay, this is really odd, but succession planning has never maybe mattered more for a company, because you think about how much Elon is tied to all of these pieces.
15: Some might say key man risk.
19: Yeah, right? Exactly. Anthony Hughes, thank you. So appreciate it. Bloomberg News, U.S., ECM.
15: Taking
19: reporter.
15: Tomorrow off, Anthony?
20: But 1 o'clock is, around 1 o'clock is when you should be focused on the...
19: We'll be here.
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5: I'm Dan Loney with Your Money Now. President Trump saying that there appears to be a framework to a peace deal with Iran, and that news sent Wall Street soaring today. Dow Industrials up 930 points, ending the day at 50,848. The NASDAQ added 640 points. The S&P 500 picked up 127. Chip stock sharply today with a variety of companies benefiting. SanDisk in the memory space saw its shares up 14%. Applied Materials and Lam Research were up 11 and 12% respectively. KLA Corp rose 13%. Crude oil prices headed sharply lower after the news by President Trump. West Texas crude was down 4%, settling at $86.51 a barrel. Waymo is launching a new subscription service which will target high-frequency riders of its autonomous vehicles. The plan will cost $29.99 a month and will be invite-only at the start for some riders in San Francisco, Los Angeles, and Phoenix. And that's Your Money Now.
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6: S&P 500 index wrapping up the Thursday session at 73.94. That was a gain of 127 points, up 1.7%. Dow Industrials up 929, up by 1.9%. NASDAQ Composite Index up 640 for NASDAQ. That was a gain of 2.5%. The VIX below 20 now. The SOX was up 7.9% today. That's the Philadelphia Stock Exchange's Semiconductor Stock Index. 10-year at 4.45%, with the 2-year 4.05%, 30-year 4.94%. Gold up 3.5%, spot gold 42.13 the ounce. West Texas Intermediate crude just above $86 a barrel, down 4.3%. Brent crude now below 89, 88.80 on barrel of Brent, down by 4.6%. Again, recapping, the Dow, the S&P, NASDAQ all push higher, S&P up by 1.7%. For on-demand news 24 hours a day, subscribe to Bloomberg News Now, wherever you get your podcast. I'm Charlie Pellett, and that is a Bloomberg Business Flash.
15: Thanks, Charlie. I'm glued to the terminal, all things SpaceX. The latest, the company raising $75 billion in the IPO. Not a surprise to anyone who's been paying attention. 555.6 million shares at $135 each. It's now official. It's according to a statement on its website. Here's some context, Carol. SpaceX's IPO is more than double the size of Saudi Aramco's $29.4 billion listing back in 2019. I'm old enough to remember when Alibaba was a big IPO.
19: Yeah, I mean, I remember when we were talking down and counting down to Saudi Aramco's listing. Like, these were massive, massive issues and something that the market really took notice of. I've got to say, it's safe to say that we're asking everyone about this moment in time, including our next guest. With us is Dr. Sylvia Kwan. She's CEO of the investment advisory firm Elvest. They've got about $1.1 billion in assets under management. She joins us here in our Bloomberg Interactive Broker Studio. Welcome, welcome. Nice to have you here.
7: Great to be here.
19: How do you think about someone who has watched the markets? I think about this moment in time, the SpaceX IPO.
7: It is a historical moment. It's terribly exciting, regardless of what you think the valuation of SpaceX is. It's just very exciting that this is actually happening. Now, at Elvest, you know, we're focused on long-term investment management and portfolios, and we're very focused on diversification. We don't pick individual stocks, and so this is the IPO is not something that we are specifically placing in client portfolios.
15: You said it's exciting. You're not specifically placing it in client portfolios at this moment. Yet, if you are an investor in the entire stock market, then you're going to own SpaceX no matter what, after what could be maybe even 5 or 6 days, depending on how long it takes to get to some of the indexes. A good thing?
7: I don't think it's either a good thing necessarily or a bad thing, because, you know, it's going to be such a small part of the overall portfolio. So it's not like it's going to dominate somebody's portfolio. If they already own some of these ETFs and index funds that that SpaceX is going to be added to, they're going to own it, but it's at a very, very small fraction.
15: Are you hearing from clientele right now? We spoke to Wealthfront CEO David Fortunato yesterday, who said that last week the company put out a blog post about SpaceX's IPO, and that within seconds they had customers getting in touch on both sides being like, I want in on this, or I want nothing to do with this. I don't want this anywhere near my portfolio. And he said, we do direct indexing, so we can control. Even if somebody buys an index, we can control what they actually buy. Are you hearing from clients?
7: We are hearing the same thing.
15: Really?
7: There are some that are very excited about the prospects and they want in. And we said, great, you can go ahead and do that and try to get some shares. And there are some that say, I want to avoid this at all costs. And we also have direct indexing and allow them to take that out of the universe of possibilities.
19: I think it's just interesting. If it was anybody other than Elon, would we be having these conversations?
7: Probably not.
19: Yeah.
7: Yeah, it's very bifurcating.
19: Yeah, it's really kind of fascinating to watch this. And it's something that, listen, we're going to have the first day of trading. We've had this lead up. But it's also then watching what we get in terms of trading in the following months, right, after the IPO, and what we hear from the company about the actual fundamentals that matter.
7: That's right. And so the way I think about it, you know, because this is such an exciting event, it's a huge story. There are a lot of people who are excited about the story and not really thinking about the fundamentals. But even if you are thinking about the fundamentals and you believe, hey, you know, the growth prospects of SpaceX are just incredible, you don't have to get in on day one or even day two. You know, if this is a long-term investment and you think, hey, this is actually going to be amazing for the next 10 years, you've got a lot of time.
15: I mean, think about, again, this is at this point ancient history, but if we go back to the company now known as Meta Platforms, but it was Facebook, that was essentially a disastrous IPO back in 2012.
19: I remember that day actually really well.
15: Yeah, I do too.
19: Because we were shocked, right?
15: And everybody's like, how did this get so messed up?
19: Right.
15: Was that? That was 2012. Yeah. But if you bought in then, even if you weathered the early tumult, you're a pretty happy camper right now.
19: That's right.
15: Because that was trading, what, at, you know, basically $35 a share, and now at $568 a share. So,
19: Sylvia, one thing I wonder about, like, you know, you guys are dealing with wealth transfer, a lot more money coming into the hands of women, people thinking about longer term, people are living longer, how they need to make sure that they've got money to live on, essentially. But what of the long... or what are the narratives that are out there right now, whether it's nearshoring, onshoring, whether it's all of a sudden we're talking more about oil and kind of raw commodities, if you will, in terms of an investment play, the AI play. We see the money. We see the continuing demand, certainly when it comes to the semiconductor space. But there are some who are questioning what the fallout is. Is there an overbuild? Will we need it all? Like, you know, there's lots of questions out there. What are the positioning? I'm also curious about alternatives. Is there still the wish to be in private credit or private equity? Where is it that they want to be?
7: So at Elevest, we still believe that alternatives has a significant part to play in a client's portfolio. But not all alternatives are created equal. And so we're really looking for those private investments that have that low correlation to public markets, because that's really what is going to get the diversification for your portfolio. So we're very, as you might know, we're also 100% dedicated to impact investing, right, and not only generating returns, but also impact. So oil and gas is not typically something that we find in client portfolios. We'll see more other infrastructure, things like renewable energy and other real assets.
15: Are there again, going back to the how we're thinking about the companies that are getting all the attention right now, Carol asked about alternative investments. Do you consider pre-IPO shares of private companies right now, like an Anthropic or like an OpenAI, as part of, or secondaries, as part of a alternative asset portfolio?
7: Sure, they absolutely can be. We do have venture as part of our portfolios, and to the extent there are AI companies and other companies, you know, with technology innovations, that is definitely part of a...
15: Is there tension with ESG or impact investing with those companies just because of the environmental impact and how we're thinking about power?
7: There can be. And really, when you talk about values aligned, it's really a personal question, right? Mm-hmm. And so somebody who's really focused on the environment will have a different portfolio than somebody who's really focused on, you know, economic parity or something like that. So it's really a personal kind of thing. And that's where at LVS we're really trying to craft something that is specific to that individual.
19: You know, there used to be a moment in time, and it's interesting with the SpaceX IPO, I think about, you know, Elon Musk and his play on solar, right? And renewables. Like, it's just kind of interesting, the different parts of our world that he touches. Having said that, I haven't looked at the return. Let me just pull up the Invesco Solar ETF. Like, what we have seen in terms of the trade, like, are the returns there? Because I have noticed too, and I think, I feel like, you know, Tim, we've had guests on where people have said, listen, people are still investing in renewals. Yeah. The move is still on. We're just not talking about it. Is that true?
7: I think that is true. And when you think about the energy that is required for all of this AI, it needs all forms of energy in order to meet this kind of demand. So I just don't think, I think
19: the solar ETF is up 27% year to date. That's a surprise to me. Okay. Anyway, forgive me. I interrupted.
7: Oh, no worries. You know, I think solar and other kind of green energy has kind of gotten removed from some of the vocabulary. It's not in vogue anymore, but it is still something that our clients care about and that we care about, and that I think that demand will continue to, in the coming years, it'll continue to grow.
19: Are you surprised by that?
15: No, I mean, one thing I am surprised about is the way that if we think about impact investing and I use the terms ESG to be fair, but if we were talking to you 5 years ago, like that's probably how we would have led the interview.
7: Right.
15: But people aren't talking about their values when it comes to investing right now. And our prediction at the time was like it's all well and good in an up market and one where, you know, you can be pick and choose. But I wonder right now how much of it has to do with just a handful of companies that are driving so much performance versus just a change in tone in the way that the environment is politically right now. What is it?
7: I think it's the latter.
15: You do?
7: I think its popularity has waned. It's not popular to talk about it. We have noticed some of the fund managers that we work with that are impact managers having to change their language a bit.
15: We've noticed that too.
19: Yeah.
15: They've told us that they're changing their language, but they're not necessarily changing what they're doing.
7: Exactly.
15: They're just changing the way they communicate about it.
7: Exactly. That's exactly right. The strategy is the same. The impact is the same. But they need to change their language, especially when it comes to institutions.
15: But you're still seeing the demand come from your clientele for that type of messaging.
7: Yes.
15: Or at least that type of values-based investing.
7: Absolutely. We're seeing that amongst not only women, but younger generations. Oh. And in fact, we have been talking to some of the beneficiaries of AI, whether that's employees and things like that are coming. And it's interesting because we are hearing that they're coming into this great wealth that they never expected. And they're really thinking about, like, intentionally, how do I want to invest this wealth and use this wealth? And so we've been talking about sort of like, oh, now that I've had this wealth, it's not just about generating more wealth. It's about intentionally doing something good with that wealth.
15: You remind me of Daniela Amadei's comments at Bloomberg Technology last week, talking to our own Shireen Ghaffari about how she's committed to giving away 80% of her net worth to charity. She's one of the co-founders of Anthropic.
19: Yeah, exactly. Yeah. It's certainly guiding how she does things in a big way. Come back soon. Thank you. We really appreciate it.
7: Thanks for having me.
19: Dr. Sylvia Kwan, CEO of the investment advisory firm Elevest, joining us, $1.1 billion in AUM, joining us right here in our Bloomberg Interactive Broker Studio.
15: The S&P 500 higher today by 1.8%. The Nasdaq Composite up by 2.5%. Coming up next, we are talking about the music industry's $1 billion AI.
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5: This is an SR News special report. I'm Bob Agnew in Washington. President Trump is sounding very much like he's reached a deal with Iran that could end the war, certainly calling off the strikes that he had threatened on Karg Island earlier today. The president said today that what he called a great settlement has been reached and a signing could take place as soon as this weekend, likely in Europe. Iran has not confirmed any such agreement has been achieved. Mr. Trump had earlier said he called off new military strikes on Iran hours after threatening to escalate the war. Mr. Trump said final points and concepts of a potential deal had been approved by, in his words, all parties involved, including the U.S. and Middle East countries. He did not list Iran on that list. The president said the Strait of Hormuz will reopen as soon as an agreement with Iran is signed. Again, that's something he has said could happen over the weekend. No confirmation yet, however, from Tehran. This has been an... With a Wall Street Business Report, I'm Bob Agnew. Starting tomorrow, the public can buy stock in Elon Musk's rocket company, SpaceX, via an initial public offering.
6: In an IPO, banks and other financial institutions act as intermediaries. They buy the stock being issued by the company and then sell it to the public. Before that happens, they gauge investor interest to determine a final offering price.
5: Damian Troisi reports this promises to be the biggest IPO ever on Wall Street. Producer prices here in the U.S. climbed last month at the fastest rate since 2022, fueled by a surge in energy costs after the start of the Iran war.
7: The Labor Department says the producer price index jumped 6.5% from a year ago. The price of gas up by 23% from April to May.
5: That is Laura Winters reporting a booming session on Wall Street at the closing bell. The Dow was up 929 points. The NASDAQ gained 640 for the Wall Street Business Report.
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10: Lauren Sanfilippo of Bank of America Private Bank interviewed right here on Bloomberg Business Week Daily. Meanwhile, getting word, citing a source, that Iran has not approved any text for an initial memorandum of understanding with the U.S., that according to the semi-official FARS News Agency. That headline moments ago on the Bloomberg. The Dow, the S&P, NASDAQ all rallying today, surging on peace hopes. S&P 500 index, all of this turning around midday with the S&P up 127 points, wrapping up the Thursday session at 73.94, up 1.7%. Dow Industrials up 929, up 1.9%. NASDAQ up 2.5%. The NASDAQ 100 index, full of big tech names, surged 3.3%. The SOX, the Philadelphia Stock Exchange Semiconductor Index, up 7.9%. The VIX falling below 19, the 10-year at 4.45%, the 2-year 4.05%. And the 30-year 4.95%. Gold up 3.5% right now, $42.12 the ounce. Crude, big story, tumbling 4%. Talking WTI at $86.41 a barrel on WTI. Barrel of Brent back below 90 at $89.10, down by 4.3%. 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I'm Charlie Pella. That is a Bloomberg Business Flash.
11: Hey, thanks for that update, Charlie. Carol, you'll recall just last week at the Bloomberg Tech Summit, we sat down with Hit-Boy.
12: Was it 1 week ago today?
11: It was 1 week ago today. Yeah. Three-time Grammy Award-winning artist, producer. He's known for shaping the sounds of Jay-Z, Beyonce, Nas, Drake, and more. Check out his Instagram for some fun shots from last week behind the scenes.
12: He was a lot of fun.
11: The topic of our chat was all about AI and using AI to

0: create music. He's actually game. He says that it's music the same way he was using Fruity Loops earlier in his career. It's just you got to adjust with the times. That is not, in fact, the AI problem with music that Michael Hupi, the president and CEO of SoundExchange, has identified. SoundExchange is this nonprofit. It's owned by the radio industry. Mm-hmm. It calls itself, the music industry, excuse me, calls itself the largest global neighboring rights organization in the world. It says it's collected and distributed more than $13 billion in digital performance royalties to date on behalf of more than 800,000 music creators. Michael Hupi joins us here in the Bloomberg Interactive Brokers studio. It has been quite a bit since we've talked to you. I want to get to the AI problem that you've identified. Before we do that, though, SoundExchange, not a household name for a lot of people, even though every day they're interacting with a product that it touches. Where do you sit? Remind everybody where you sit in sort of the artists get paid when you listen to the radio, or when you listen to certain radio, I should say.
1: Sure. First off, thanks for having me back. It was always great to be here. SoundExchange is a company that represents the entire recording music industry, all artists, all record labels. We sit between a lot of the streaming radio services. 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
0: Apple Music.
1: But a lot of the ones that are not interactive radio. And then on the other side, you have all the labels, all the artists, and we help pay out all of the royalties, basically, that are created by all these services to the whole record industry.
0: So every time somebody listens to a Taylor Swift on Pandora, for example, you then handle writing the check to who?
1: Exactly. To Taylor Swift or her management company or whoever it may be, and we also send half that money to her record label.
0: Okay.
1: So it's a centralized place, makes it very efficient. Thousands of services, over 800,000 accounts we have, and it's one efficient, centralized way to get all of that money out to the artists and labels who form the basis of these products.
2: I'm curious, are you paying out more than you were last year? Like, is it growing or is there more competition on other? Yeah.
1: It's consistently grown. I would say 15, 20 years ago, we were paying out $25 million. Now we pay north of $1 billion a year. It's been pretty consistent growth due to a lot of reasons. Obviously, streaming is up and the way people consume music, you know, it's all collapsing onto the phone. So it's been a pretty banner of 15 years.
2: What do people get paid like for an album, a song? I'm always curious, or does it vary? Like, how is it?
1: Well, it varies, and it depends on the product, right? So satellite radio, for instance, a subscription-based business, we get a percentage of revenue based on relevant revenue. Mm-hmm. But when you're talking about webcasting, for instance, typically every stream, every set of ears is a fraction of a penny. And it's all set every 5 years. And, you know, that doesn't sound like a lot of money, but as I said, over the course of a year, it adds up to over $1 billion. We are alone, 12-ish percent or so of the whole U.S. recorded music revenue.
0: I know it's past his bedtime, but Tom Keene, the host of Bloomberg Surveillance.
2: I don't think he sleeps.
0: He has a New England folk album out.
2: I know.
0: 1992, Searching for Ward in June. So you could ask him about the royalties.
1: He should register for SoundExchange, because if he gets play on any of those platforms, we have money for him.
0: I love it.
2: So where does AI fit into all of this?
1: AI is a fascinating part of the industry coming up. It's something that has a lot of danger, but also a lot of potential. So, I think we should all view AI as something that can make really potential revenue growth for the industry, new products for consumers, but it has to be rolled out the right way. And specifically, we need to make sure that human creators are protected. There need to be guardrails so that it doesn't steamroll over the whole creative industry.
0: But what's the problem that right now artists are facing when it comes to AI-generated music?
1: I mean, there's a lot of potential problems. One is, when you think about the streaming world, there are services now that are reporting 75,000 uploads a day, of new recordings, 80% or plus of them are AI music. When you dump
0: But does that make it onto Pandora? Does it make it onto SiriusXM?
1: It is making it into some of these streaming services, maybe not at the scale that you would expect yet, but I mean, there have been reports of, whether it's 1 to 2 or 3%. Sometimes people estimate that it's up to 10%. There's also the ability to, streaming fraud is another big issue. There are cases where people use AI tracks, set up bots around, and they siphon away payment from the pipeline that would otherwise go to real artists and real record labels. It's fraud, basically, straight up fraud. There have people been prosecuted. There's a famous case in the Southern District of New York that was prosecuted recently.
0: What's a bigger issue for AI generated music? Is it the fraud or is it the uploading of AI generated music?
1: Right. I mean, it's both. The uploading of, fraud is something that I think we're tackling better as an industry. There are companies dedicated to it now. I think if you were to talk to a lot of the artists or the labels, they want to make sure that when, as AI expands, that it doesn't squeeze out the human element. The, you know, human creativity, human input is critical.
2: But will you get a percentage of AI-created songs? Like, it's... Like, how do, is that what this, like, I'm just curious how you guys are jockeying.
1: Well, so, Sound Exchange, AI created songs, actually, this is going to be interesting. They actually don't merit a payment because they're not protectable under the law.
2: Well, that's what I'm
1: under
2: curious
1: US law,
2: about.
1: If something
2: yeah.
1: is wholly AI created, it's literally not copyrightable. So, this isn't about, more money coming through Sound Exchange or not. It's basically about looking to protect the creative community, protect creators, and make sure that these companies, I mean, AI companies will make trillions of dollars, and they, part of that business model is built on the backs of artists and labels when they scraped their content.
0: So, but if it's not good, nobody's going to listen to it.
1: Well, do you think AI music is good?
0: I've never known to be. I don't know. I've never listened to it.
2: The New York Times did a study, pick the AI generated song, and I was pretty impressed at how good it was. But I mean, if it sounds like,
0: does it have vocals?
2: You know,
0: did it have vocals?
2: I think it did have vocals. Yeah.
1: AI music has come a long way.
2: Yeah.
1: I would say when it first started out, you could pretty much tell. But the stuff that AI is putting out now is pretty impressive. But. It's great if they do that. I want to be clear, you know, AI has this risk, but it also has a lot of potential to grow the industry, grow revenue. And
2: yeah.
1: one thing about what's happening now
2: You're
1: compared to, say, the
2: creative.
1: Napster days.
2: Right.
1: I mean, you guys remember the Napster days. What's very different now is the recording industry is leaning in. They're working with the AI companies. The AI companies are licensing, and they're trying to work together to develop these models.
2: I mean, computers, technology has been part of music for a long time.
1: Yeah.
2: What do they call those things when people can't sing and they...
3: Auto-tune.
2: Auto-tune. There you go. Michael Huppe, thank you so much. President and CEO of Sound Exchange.
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3: This is Hugh Hewitt for townhall.com. The 250th anniversary of the Declaration of Independence is approaching quickly. The document, as I often point out to my listeners, is, to quote Abraham Lincoln, an apple of gold protected by the frame of silver that is the Constitution. He borrowed from Psalms there. All Americans, indeed all the free world, have a lot to celebrate in this, our 250th year of independence. The Declaration asserted the existence of rights of individuals that exist before any government, no matter the form of that government, comes into being. We hold these truths to be self-evident, that all men are created equal, that they are endowed by their Creator with certain unalienable rights, that among these are life, liberty, and the pursuit of happiness. The great day of the 4th is, from beginning to end, about love of our country, because our country defends our individual rights, rights derived, back to the Declaration, from the laws of nature and nature's God. It is quite a gift that we have been given, a gift that needs to be defended.
12: I'm Dan Loney with Your Money Now. Adobe posted earnings and revenue last quarter that beat expectations. Adjusted earnings per share was $5.96 with revenue of $6.19 billion. Meanwhile, Chief Financial Officer Dan Dern has announced that he's going to be leaving the company on June 15th to head over to Marvell Technology for the same role. As we head towards the 2026 midterm elections, a new report by Ad Impact suggests that total advertising spend this political cycle will be more than during the 2024 presidential cycle. The ad intelligence company expects $11.6 billion to be spent due to numerous high-profile Senate races, and that would be the most for a midterm since 2022, when $8.9 billion was spent. Wall Street stocks sharply higher after news of a potential settlement in the conflict with Iran by President Trump. Dow Industrial Average up 930 points at 50,848. NASDAQ was up 640, and the S&P 500 gained 127. And that's Your Money Now.
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21: You can do it.
0: She knows me too well.
2: You know it.
21: Let's talk about stocks
2: and
21: the moon.
2: Is she wrong?
0: Not
2: drink.
0: Funny,
2: let's talk about Adobe after the close.
21: Ticker is ADBE. The stock is down by more than 6%. So lots of people moves here at the C-suite level. So CFO Dan Byrne would be departing the company at June 15. And CEO Shantanu Narayan announced he would also resign earlier this year amid deep skepticism. So that's also causing some, I don't know, maybe angst, you know? I mean, he's been with the company CEO for 18 years. He will remain in the position until a successor has been appointed. And the 62-year-old will remain as board chairman. So that's a lot of moves there. And we have an analyst at eMarketer saying that, of course, this adds question about strategic continuity because you have two C-suite level, you know, I mean, leaving the company. So the stock has dropped around 37% this year. And of course, it's earnings. The company said revenue will be $6.67 billion to $6.72 billion. And that's higher than the $6.52 billion that's estimated. So at least there's some good news there. But stock is really down, lowest since 2019.
0: Wow.
21: Yeah. Why? What are you seeing?
0: No, lowest since, that is crazy.
2: Yeah, it's been slammed.
21: That's 7 years ago. Do you remember pre-COVID times?
0: I do. It doesn't feel like that long ago, actually, for me. I'm going to share the same anecdote that I shared on air earlier with Romaine and Katie and Carol when we were doing the simulcast. But the tools that are available to creators right now, from just an AI perspective, the stuff you can prompt and do, it's like you can do stuff that you would have had to learn how to do with traditional Adobe-like products.
21: Yeah.
0: It would have taken so long. Like, you can do video editing by using prompts.
2: That's amazing.
0: It's amazing. Yeah.
2: Have you done that?
0: Picture generation. I've messed around with ChatGPT to make pictures.
2: I've done pictures.
0: I haven't done, like, the fine-tuning stuff. But I will say, to be fair, we've had the folks from Adobe come on, and I've talked to creatives who use this. The Firefly product that Adobe has for AI generation and the, what do they call it, copyright-safe stuff, it's pretty incredible stuff.
21: So maybe we can all still try our hand at being influencers. Yeah. Finfluencers.
0: Oh, there it is. Good luck.
21: Finfluencers.
0: Good luck.
21: I would have loved to be on. Anyway, here I am.
2: I just want to be
21: in this job, which is a great job.
0: You are an influencer.
21: I love this.
2: She is a finfluencer.
21: Yeah. I only influence Tim and Carol. So let's go to the next talk.
2: I Tim has heard this a million times that I was just all in on semiconductors this year because they have just been on a tear.
0: That's Hindsight Capital with Carol Masser.
21: Hindsight Capital, yes.
2: Welcome to another edition
0: of
21: Hindsight Capital. Let's talk December 31, 2020.
0: Yep. And that's John Authors. I stole that from John Authors.
2: Yes. Let's talk Intel, though.
21: Intel, ticker INTC. It had a good day, up by almost 10%. We have Bank of America upgrading the chip maker, to a buy rating. It cited that increased certainty about the company's ability to succeed in the AI era is what really caused them to boost the stock. So the analyst is Vivek Arya. And it was interesting because he upgraded it two notches. Yeah. It was in an equivalent of sell, and now it's, bam, outperformed. So that's good. He said he has just higher confidence in general. So the price target now is $135 from $96. So
2: took him a while, huh?
21: That's pretty hefty.
2: Sorry.
21: Yeah.
2: I know. We get a little snarky about this, like when a stock's been on a tear and then finally an analyst comes in and been like, oh, yeah. Sorry.
21: But I'm just capital.
2: Just saying.
21: But maybe he has this.
2: You're right. Maybe he's just waiting to
21: higher
2: see.
21: Higher confidence.
2: It's been an interesting move. Real quickly, let's do Oracle.
21: Oracle, ticker ORCL. It's down by more than 8%. The company has declined by the most in 6 months after they reported quarterly capital expenses that were higher than estimates. So this metric is largely used by data center spending, and that's why a lot of investors were a little spooked by that. And as we know, Oracle is a database software, and as with many companies, it has refashioned itself, or trying to refashion itself, to become an AI trade.
2: Well, the demand that it talked about and its need for things, all things semi, that certainly helped the semi space and semi equipment names and AI-related names, too. Isabel Lee, thank you so much. Always appreciate it. Bloomberg News cross-asset reporter Isabel Lee. Check out our Stock Movers podcast, 5-minute episodes, winners and losers. 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
22: Breaking news this hour from Town Hall. I'm Keith Peters in Washington. President Trump said Thursday he's called off new military strikes on Iran hours after threatening to escalate the war. Mr. Trump had threatened major strikes on Iran and to seize control of its oil and gas industries as escalating attacks between the countries pushed the Middle East closer to full-scale war. The threats to seize Iran's Karg Island oil terminal came after the U.S. and Iran traded strikes for a second straight day. Minnesota U.S. Attorney Daniel Rosen says they are accepting a guilty plea from Vance Bolter, the man charged with the June 2025 killing of Minnesota's House Speaker and her husband and the attempted murder of two others.
23: The murders of Speaker of the House Melissa Hortman and Mark Hortman, shooting of Senator John Hoffman and Yvette Hoffman, and the attempted shooting of Hope Hoffman are among the worst political violence crimes that we have seen. Today, the United States achieved the admissions and the agreement necessary for the perpetrator of those crimes to spend the rest of his life in prison without possibility of release.
22: President Trump says he plans to nominate Jay Clayton, the U.S. Attorney for the Southern District of New York and a former Securities and Exchange Commission chairman, as Director of National Intelligence. Mr. Trump announced the nomination on social media Thursday amid pressure from Congress to name a permanent replacement for Tulsi Gabbard, who resigned last month. Trump faced intense pushback over his decision to name Bill Pulte, head of the Federal Housing Finance Agency, as acting director. Wall Street recovered today on news of the possible Iran settlement, the Dow up by 929 points, the NASDAQ rose 640. More at townhall.com.
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31: I'm Liz Claman, and this is the Fox Business Report. Stocks surged and oil prices fell on Iran deal hopes after President Trump said that he was canceling strikes on the country planned for this evening, with the president talking about a potential Iran agreement. Most all of the 11 S&P 500 sectors were higher, with tech and industrials the best performers. The Magnificent Seven big cap tech stocks were mostly higher, led by Tesla and Apple. On the economic data front, wholesale inflation for May came in hotter than expected. Producer prices rising 1.1% over the previous month and 6.5% over the past year, the largest annual gain in 3.5 years. The Dow winners, Caterpillar, Goldman Sachs, and Amgen. The Dow decliners, Microsoft, Salesforce, and Chevron. The Dow up 930 points. The Nasdaq higher by 640. S&P 500 up 127. Petra Fox Business Report. I'm Hillary Barsky. Invested in you.
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2: 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Of course, if you want to connect with me directly, you can do that by emailing me at onthe edge@businessontheedge.biz, or call 1-888-MY-SBC-30, Small Business Concierge 30, and we'd be happy to hear what you have to say, connect with you. My team is always here to help you. So welcome in. Welcome in. Welcome in. We're gonna do some fitness stuff, some small business fitness stuff. I believe in working towards fitness goals. I've been working towards physical fitness goals, trying to get there. It's not always easy. I get it. But you still got to get in the gym. You still got to make choices, food choices, that aligns with those fitness goals. And sometimes you do, sometimes you don't. I remember seeing a video on a fitness coach slamming one of their clients. And I mean, they were not nice about it. And so I thought that was interesting. I would fire you as a fitness coach. Yeah, he was just all kinds of explicitives on on X now, our former Twitter. So anyway, I don't want to be that kind of coach, but you do need to stay fit. Small business fitness is important. Being physically fit, mentally fit, emotionally fit to run and operate a business is a lot. It's a lot. And so we've got a lot coming at us with all of the AI, GPTs, technology. Quite frankly, it's overwhelming. And so hopefully I can today put some things in the proverbial order AI box, our little building blocks. Remember those little wooden building blocks? For those of you that are older, more mature, remember the little ABC building blocks, and they went into these little wooden, they were wooden blocks, and you would put them, when you put them away, you put them in these little, it's little casing. So we're going to put some blocks in order for you. So hire the bot, not the hype, the AI tool, power tools every small business should know. Hire the bot, not the hype. I like what Bill Gates says, is technology is inefficient if you're using it inefficiently, which means your business is running inefficiently if you happen to be using those tools in some specific area. You want to be efficient. Hire the bot, not the hype, the AI power tools every small business should know. So let's get into it here. So my goal at Business on the Edge is where, here on the show, where my team, like to help small business owners. I like you to stop chasing trends. I want you to start using tools that make money, save time, and sharpen your operations. You're building a business system, not a There's a lot of folks still out there trying to figure out what they want to do as entrepreneurs, and you're still kind of what we call a hobbyist. If you're serious about what your goals are and what you want to do in business, and even if you haven't figured it all out, get some support to help you figure it out. So today we're going to talk about AI assistants. Small businesses should be paying attention to ChatGPT, Claude, Microsoft Copilot, Google Gemini, Perplexity, Monica, and a few other specialty tools that are out there like Canva AI. And we love Canva AI. We love Canva before AI, actually. Canva's a game changer. I know it was painful for our graphic designers out there, but we continue to progress. So let me say this. Let me lay out the land for you. I know this is just going to disrupt your day, and it may be an aha moment for you. Joking. Every AI tool is not created for the same job. It's not created for the same thing. Everything is a ChatGPT. So you've got differentiations and differentiators within how that tool may be used, some specific AI tool. Some are better for writing. Some are better for research. Some are better inside your email, spreadsheets, finance, math, meetings, documents, creative tools, music tools, all kinds of tools out there. So here's a question. Or let's state it like this. Today's question is not which AI is the best. Okay, I want that to sink in with you. It's not the best. That's not the question. In fact, that is totally the wrong question to ask. And you're going to find out why. The real question is, guys, which AI should be working inside your business? And what you should hire it to do. We keep hearing things like AI is taking everyone's job. AI is not taking anyone's job because you have to give AI information to give you something back. Have a conversation. I had a very interesting conversation today with Claude, just testing out the voice tool with it, conversational tool. So what's best for you? What's going to work for you in your business is really what you want to think about. So stop calling everything ChatGPT. Know the AI job description. Just like when you hire someone, everyone that comes into your call to submit for a job opportunity is not the same person. Neither are AI tools. Small business owners out there, guys, I don't want you to be confused. You need really a simple way to understand which AI tool works best for you. The mistake many business owners are making is treating every AI tool as if it does the exact same thing or it's doing the same thing, like Scholarly. Scholarly is a very interesting tool if you're a researcher. They're researching things. And like I said before, it's like hiring one employee and expecting them to be your accountant, marketeer, assistant, salesperson, graphic designer. You're hired to do everything. And that's just not the way it is. AI should be assigned a job description. Give it a chore. Before you pick a tool, and especially before you pay for a tool, decide on the job. Is it writing? Is it research? Customer service? Grant preparation? Meeting notes? Sales follow-up? Social media, we love help with social media. Bookkeeping support, content creation. What are you doing in your business that you can say, okay, and I think the best way to do this would be sit down and just take a moment, maybe over the weekend, and decide, make a list of job description titles that you want to hire for. And I know some of you out there that hate AI. It's like, oh, it's taking AI jobs. AI is taking people's jobs. No. You know what's taking people's jobs? Are those that are not using technology and AI and the new resources that are coming out. That's who's taking the jobs. So learn it. Learn it. Adapt. Get some training. Make yourself indispensable. So make a list, job description, titles, and then you want to start looking at what AI are best fit for you. So let's start with the big two that many business owners are already using and we're hearing about. What are the big two? We know ChatGPT is one of the big two. And Claude. ChatGPT and Claude, what is it doing that small business owners can't live without them anymore? Now they have introduced ChatGPTs, their GPTs, AI, into our world. The brainstormers and the deep thinker. ChatGPT and Claude. Okay, so ChatGPT and Claude are both great tools, powerful tools, but you don't want to use them in the exact same way. Okay? Here's some things that ChatGPT is best for before we go to a commercial break. Business brainstorming, marketing ideas, social media captions, customer scripts, content outlines, business plans, emails, worksheets, and training materials. That's what you want to be thinking about. When we come back, I'll tell you a little bit more about Claude. 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
2: 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Welcome back in. 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What about Claude? Claude is a heavy hitter out there. Claude is one of our favorites out there as well. And so it's best for long form writing, polishing language when you're writing, cleaning up, we call that wordsmithing, right? Reviewing documents, strategy memos. You notice all of the writing pieces and language, and there's a theme here. Policies and procedures, standard operating procedures, thoughtful, human-sounding content. Anthropic recently launched Claude for Small Business. How about that? With connectors and things like ready-to-run workflows. And they're designed to put Claude inside tools small businesses are already using. In fact, I am thinking about adding something to our database for small business, our Small Business Fitness Center, that would be a greater benefit for our small business owners. Developing, building, starting, growing their businesses, scaling. So let me say it this way, in terms of these two AIs. ChatGPT in a nutshell, okay? ChatGPT helps you get the idea out. Like when you're starting a business, we talk about idea assessing. Assess the idea. Don't go get the business license. If you're assessing a business idea, don't go get the business license. Don't go buy a domain name. You kind of put the cart before the horse. Gets the idea out. Claude helps you make the idea sound intelligent, polished, and human, if you will. If I was going to name that, I would say that's the business model. That's your business model, right? If you when you do a business model canvas, what does it do? It organizes all of those thoughts, all of those ideas. Those ideas, when you assess an idea, you try to determine whether or not you have a strong business model. So if I looked at the GPTs like this or the AIs like this, then I would say, okay, you're looking at the ideas. You're getting it out. Great. Let's clean it up. All right. That being said, so what about AI tools hiding inside systems? Right? Many businesses already pay for every month, like LivePlan. Like we've had Sabrina Parsons on a couple of times on the business plan, the live plan. I remember when it was a business plan and you were actually getting a big box in the mail to write your business plan. Now we have live plan. I remember when they launched live plan many, many years ago. And now they have an AI assist inside that tool. So when you start accessing all of these other tools, are you using them in the way that is most efficient? Are there tools that you want to develop inside of maybe products and services that you're providing? At the end of the day, nothing's changed in terms of why you're in business. Solving a problem that people once solved, and as a result of that, you earn revenue. And if you do it really, really well, you make a profit. Not rocket science. And I know, you know, we have these transitions in our world, living life. We're going to have transitions in how we do business, in technology, innovation. This is just the way of life. It's just the way of life. And with AI, I know it has disrupted the legal industry, right? Why? Because everybody's trying to write their book using AI or something similar. And you have to learn how to use these tools without it trespassing, I'll say it that way, on other people's intellectual property. You got to think about AI tools. You want to utilize it, to leverage it, but you don't want it to do all of the thinking for you. You want to do the thinking. And let me tell you, when you start doing the thinking and using AI from that perspective, it becomes a very, very, very powerful tool. Now we can talk about disrupting some things. I've got to go to a commercial break. When we come back, we'll talk a little bit about Copilot and Gemini and what the heck are they here for. So we'll see in just a few moments. 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
14: I'm Dan Loney with Your Money Now. SpaceX is set for its public debut tomorrow with $75 billion worth of shares being offered. And according to the Wall Street Journal, BlackRock put in an order to buy at least $5 billion itself. But apparently other orders are similar to that of BlackRock. Waymo is launching a new subscription service which will target high-frequency riders of its autonomous vehicles. The plan will cost $29.99 a month and will be invite-only at the start for some riders in San Francisco, Los Angeles, and Phoenix. The European Central Bank became the first central bank to raise interest rates in response to the Iran war. The increase was a quarter point, going from 2% to 2.25%. Wall Street saw a big gain today on the potential of a peace deal with Iran. Dow Industrial Average gained 930 points, ending the session at 50,848. The NASDAQ picked up 640 points. The S&P 500 added 127. That's Your Money Now.
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2: I love it. I love it. Welcome back in. This is perfect. This music is like the 70s. It's perfect. Things change. Welcome back in. Times change. Things change. And we have to evolve. We have to adapt. And if you don't, then you put your business at risk of going out of business. Do you know one of the number one reasons why businesses go out of business, actually? They have one thing in common, large, mid, small, is they won't innovate. They want to do what their father did, and because their father did it, their grandfather did it, and their great-grandfather did it, or their mother did it, and they evolve. So we left the last segment just talking about AI tools embedded, hiding inside something that you're already using, right? So Copilot and Gemini is really great examples of those types of tools. I mentioned LivePlan, which is embedded in AI tool. I like it. I enjoy it. In fact, they've just come out with some new features inside of LivePlan. If you use LivePlan, go check it out. The AI already sitting in your office. What is already sitting in your office? So as a small business owner, you may not need to buy another shiny new thing. So don't get excited about the shiny new thing, like the little, what is it, the little example, the little monkeys that, you know, you give it a little shiny coin or something, and then you put another shiny thing out there, and they go from one thing to the next thing, the next thing. Don't be that person. Don't be that guy. So you need to learn the AI that's already built into your resources that you're already using or paying monthly for, Microsoft or Google. You want to develop that strength, those muscles. When I go to the gym, and I'm getting some muscles here, folks, and you know what? I didn't get them just walking in the door and working out once. I have to repeatedly go in and work on it. Work on my muscles, work on my body, work on being fit. I'm not where I want to be. The guy says, I'm not where I want to be, but I thank God I'm not where I used to be. I'm not where I want to be, but I thank God my body's not where it used to be. So Microsoft Copilot is best for Word documents. You should have said that with me. Word documents, Excel analysis, PowerPoint decks, Outlook emails, although I've been fighting with Outlook lately. Teams, meetings, summarizing internal work. Microsoft says Copilot works inside of your Word, Excel, PowerPoint, Outlook, and Teams with AI chat connected to work data and business plans supporting up to 300 users. That's wild. 300 users. That is crazy. Fantastic. What about Google Gemini? Google Gemini seems to be the straggler. No offense. No offense. Googlers.

0: the one closest to where your work already happens. I got to go to a commercial break. When we come back, a little bit more. 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
1: With SRN News, I'm Keith Peters in Washington. President Trump says he plans to nominate Jay Clayton, the U.S. Attorney for the Southern District of New York and a former Securities and Exchange Commission chairman, as Director of National Intelligence. Mr. Trump announced the nomination on social media Thursday amid pressure from Congress to name a permanent replacement for Tulsi Gabbard, who resigned last month. President Trump has called off new military strikes on Iran hours after threatening to escalate the war. Trump said at the Oval Office on Thursday, deal to end the war is close without giving details. On Wall Street today, the Dow Jones Industrial Average up by 929 points. The NASDAQ rose 640, with the S&P 500 advancing by 127. This is SRN News.
2: With a Wall Street Business Report, I'm Bob Agnew. Starting tomorrow, the public can buy stock in Elon Musk's rocket company, SpaceX, via an initial public offering.
3: In an IPO, banks and other financial institutions act as intermediaries. They buy the stock being issued by the company and then sell it to the public. Before that happens, they gauge investor interest to determine a final offering price.
2: Damian Troisi reports this promises to be the biggest IPO ever on Wall Street. Producer prices here in the U.S. climbed last month at the fastest rate since 2022, fueled by a surge in energy costs after the start of the Iran war.
4: The Labor Department says the producer price index jumped 6.5% from a year ago. The price of gas up by 23% from April to May.
2: That is Laura Winters reporting a booming session on Wall Street at the closing bell. The Dow was up 929 points. The NASDAQ gained 640 for the Wall Street Business Report.
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0: All right, welcome in to the Small Business Concierge segment of the show. Wow, so you guys overwhelmed yet? How's your day going? Small business owners out there. It's been crazy. It's so crazy trying to keep up with everything. I'm hearing a lot of mental frustration, hitting walls mentally, emotionally, physically, even trying to build business, trying to get that venture going in the right direction, scaling, developing, and trying to keep up with it. I get it. I understand. And so that's why we have these resources. That's why we have the Small Business Concierge magazine. We have a place for you to, like our Small Business Fitness Center, for you to be able to work on your business, do the things that you need to do all in one space, in a portal. So you could work on it at 2 o'clock in the morning, without having to get on my calendar. Resources, grant readiness, fitness for those that are chasing down grants and proposals, small businesses, nonprofits, our grant readiness fitness vault 24/7. Grant readiness fitness challenge course to make you a stronger submitter. Not just a stronger submitter, an Olympic level submitter. If you use this stuff, it's just a game changer for you. All of these different resources and tools that I try to bring you and my team to make your world a little bit easier, giving you a voice. The Small Business Concierge magazine really is about giving the small business owners a voice that they don't get in other magazines. Those that you would never hear about, stories about small businesses

0: doing things locally that you won't hear about in most business publications. And not because they're not, these stories aren't important. It's just like we're talking about our AIs. They have different purposes. And, you know, big dollars, advertisers. You know, so let's not act like money doesn't play a role, that it's all, I just want to do a good thing. Come on. You're in business to make money. Make game-changing decisions. Be an influencer. And I'm not talking about a TikTok influencer. Come on. But you got to keep getting into your business fitness gym and working out. And so we left with Google Gemini and Microsoft Copilot and what they do, working inside your resources that you already have. Use them. But what if you need research, competitive intelligence, or answers with sources, cited sources? What are you using for that? What are the E-Cheese gurus, AIs for that? Perplexity and Monica. Research, browsing, and everyday speed. I also do like Scholarly. I like Scholarly a lot. And usually, really, that's for academia folks that are using those tools, using that particular tool. So every small business owner, you're always going to have to research something. There's always something going on. There's always something that you're going to need to know deeper. But you don't have 3 hours of search time, internet time. Okay, so that's not a strategy. Okay, that just drains your time. That's leaking your time out, leeching your time. So how do you get to where you want to go faster? And getting to where you want to go faster and learning from it, this is not a bad thing. It's not cheating. Sometimes I feel like I'm cheating. Sometimes I'm like, oh my gosh, I'm learning so much. This is so crazy. Why didn't the instructor just explain it just like that? You know, something that you had a hard time learning. And one of these AIs is like, hey, it's just this, this, and this. And you're like, oh, okay, the light bulb comes on. It's not cheating. You're learning. So Perplexity is best for research, competitive analysis, market trends, finding sources, summarizing topics quick and fast and in a hurry, preparing for meetings, proposals, and sales calls. This is important. So Perplexity, it's a tongue twister, Perplexity, I'm so perplexed, describes itself as an AI-powered answer engine that provides, get this, real-time, I like that, real-time answers. Okay, now the enterprise platform is built to work across files and tools for research and complex projects for those that are at that enterprise level. Monica, on the other hand, is best for browser-based help, quick writing, summarizing web pages, translation, chat, search, images, video, coding support. Now, you owners out there who want one tool that follows them around the internet, Monica describes itself as an all-in-one AI assistant available as a Chrome Edge browser extension, desktop app, and mobile app for chat, search, writing, image, video generation, and coding. My Monica tool follows me all over the place. Sometimes it's a little annoying, quite frankly. I have to close it because it opens up like three different it'll open up on the side of your panel. Use these tools. All right, I got to get out of here, and I'll have a couple more comments on Perplexity and Monica. But when we come back, more. We'll wrap it up. 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
7: I'm Dan Loney with Your Money Now. Traders on prediction platform Polymarket think there is a good chance that SpaceX will rise on its debut in the public markets and that it could close with a market cap of over $2 trillion. That would put the space company in a rare group of just five other companies above $2 trillion, including NVIDIA, Apple, Alphabet, Microsoft, and Amazon. Visa said it has embedded its payment network inside of ChatGPT, empowering the chatbot to independently shop and complete transactions on behalf of its user. It means AI agents can not only recommend products, but complete the purchase on the user's behalf at potentially any merchant that accepts Visa. Wall Street went sharply higher after President Trump suggested a peace deal with Iran was very close. The Dow Industrials up 930 points, ending the session at 50,848. NASDAQ picked up 640 points. S&P 500 added 127. And that's Your Money Now.
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0: Welcome back, small business family. Welcome back to just organizing a little bit of your AI world. So we talked about kind of all of the high-powered AI tools, ChatGPT, Claude, Microsoft Copilot, Google Gemini, Perplexity, Monica, and I want to make a couple of final thoughts about Perplexity. And Monica, if you're just tuning in, coming out of that last segment, Perplexity is really like having a research assistant right there for you. So if you're doing a lot of research, I do a lot of research. And then Monica is your kind of that admin, that AI helper sitting right there saying, hey, that's great. Do you want me to summarize that? I can rewrite it. I can polish it. I can translate it. I can turn it into content. That's what Monica's doing. Now let's land this plane. My goal today was not to get you to use more AI. My goal is really to help you use AI resources efficiently in your business for the right outcomes for your business. Because it's overwhelming. We're like in AI sinking sand. 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So build a smart AI bench. Don't hire one bot to do it all, to do every job. So you shouldn't be asking, what is the one AI tool that I need? You should be asking, what AI bench do I need for the way I work? So, a simple AI bench for small business owners. Let's organize it a little bit. ChatGPT, best all-around business assistant. Claude, best for polished writing and long documents. Like grant writing submissions. Copilot, best if you live in the Microsoft 365 space. Gemini is best if you live in the Google space. And we have our younger generation that loves being in the Google space. Perplexity, best for research and sourced answers. For those of you that are in that researching and citing answers, that's for you. That's the tool best to fit. And again, this isn't one size fit all. This is using each one of these tools to do a job. Like, so if I'm cleaning my house, I'm not using one tool. I'm using a vacuum. I'm using a broom. Sometimes depending on what I'm working on, right? We're doing laundry. We're using laundry machines. I'm not using mops on my clothes. You get the gist. I know that's a weird example. Not great. I'm live. What can you expect? Monica is best for browser productivity and, you know, quick daily tasks. And we didn't talk about Canva AI, but I think it's interesting because this is really a cool place for you to get a lot of that, helping you prepare advertising resources. Best for graphics, flyers, social posts, presentations, visual marketing. And Canva describes its Canva AI tool as tools for design, writing, brand, coding, and creative work built across its visual suite. So there's a lot that you can do, but if you organize them in a smart way, then you know that, oh, I'm doing this, I need to use Claude. Oh, I'm doing this, I need to use ChatGPT. Oh, I'm using Canva. I don't go to ChatGPT for creative things. I go to Canva. So don't start with a new tool. Start with the pain point. Are you losing time writing emails? Yeah, start there. Are you struggling with marketing content? Start there. Are you buried in meetings? Start there. Are you trying to research grants, competitors, customers, or trends? Start there. Just know where you're going to start. AI is not here to replace the business owner, but the business owner who learns how to use AI may outperform the ones who refuse to touch it. So AI is not taking jobs. Those who learn AI and technology wins the jobs. I've got to go. Be good to someone out there. 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
13: News this hour from Town Hall. I'm Keith Peters in Washington. President Trump says a settlement has been reached with Iran. Willie Nelson reports from the White House.
14: President Trump is providing an update on negotiations with Iran following recent military tensions in the region.
15: We just made a great settlement of the war with Iran, and we're going to be subject to finalization of documents, which should get done over the next few days. We'll probably have a signing maybe in Europe, and great thing.
14: Willie Nelson, the White House.
13: The opening of the Canadian-U.S. bridge across the Detroit River has been delayed due to what officials say are outstanding issues. Correspondent Marcela Sanchez has more.
16: The Gordie Howe International Bridge was expected to open to traffic later this month. In a statement released before Friday's ribbon-cutting ceremony, the Windsor-Detroit Bridge Authority said both Canada and the United States have agreed to delay the opening of the bridge, taking the necessary time to resolve any outstanding issues. The bridge, named after the late Canadian hockey great, is jointly owned by Canada and Michigan. The opening had remained in question for months after President Trump demanded that Canada turn over at least half the ownership of the bridge to the U.S. federal government. The bridge connects Windsor, Ontario, and Detroit and would be a vital economy artery between Canada and the U.S. Marcela Sanchez, Washington.
13: President Trump plans to nominate Jay Clayton, the U.S. Attorney for the Southern District of New York and a former Securities and Exchange Commission chairman, as Director of National Intelligence. Mr. Trump announced the nomination on social media Thursday at pressure from Congress. On Wall Street, the Dow up by 929 points, the Nasdaq rose 640, the S&P 500 advanced 127. More at townhall.com.
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19: 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So really, people need to get an analysis of their situation to help them get clarity of how to move forward.
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22: I'm Charles Payne, and this is the Fox Business Report.
23: Stocks surged and finished near session highs, and oil plunged after President Trump canceled planned Iran strikes and signaled a possible deal was on the way. The Dow surged after suffering its worst day of the year on Wednesday, and the price of oil fell, with West Texas Intermediate crude settling at around $88 a barrel. Airline stocks took off as oil prices dropped. Tech stocks were the best performers, with chipmakers driving gains after being battered of late, and the Magnificent Seven big cap tech stocks were mostly higher, led by Tesla and Nvidia. However, shares of Oracle fell 11% after the software and cloud computing company reported larger than forecast spending on data centers. The Dow up 930 points, the Nasdaq higher by 640, S&P 500 up 127. That's your Fox Business Report. I'm Hillary Varsky, invested in you.
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26: Gentlemen, happy that you are listening. I wish we had 2 hours today. That's how much I want to talk about. I wish we had 2 hours. Anyway, hey, hi. Hope you're having a great day. I'm Gary Culp. I'm Investor's Edge, serious talk on everything that affects you. We will do markets, the economy, your job, your industry, war, vertigo. Do you know what vertigo is? Vertigo. It is not a disease, but a symptom. A specific type of dizziness that creates the false sensation that your surroundings are spinning or moving. That's vertigo. I'll get to that in a minute. And whatever else we'll talk about. And if you do not get this radio show in your city, we'll post it at GaryK.com. We'll also post it on our X feed. And if you don't follow us at X, you should. Hey, if you'd like to email us, just be nice. Be respectful. We'll be respectful back. We like people. Unless you like that prick that's running for Senate in Maine, and unless you're one of the people that are endorsing him after honoring the Nazi SS. Politics is so effed up, ladies and gentlemen. People are selling their souls to endorse a man who honored the Nazi SS as well as a bunch of sexual predatorness. All in the name of, well, it because we gotta beat Trump. And of course, on the Republican side, you got that goofball in Texas that is about as corrupt can be. Boy, we're so screwed. Hey, anyway, let me start with this. I don't know what time the game ends, but I had moved from my den. My wife is up in New York City. I'm all alone with my dog, Winston, next to me, petting him. And watching a basketball game And I must tell you, I don't know if you know this, this is something called live betting. When the Knicks were down by 29, 27 and a half, I was going to make a $100 bet that the Knicks would win, and I didn't. And I was just going to do that as, hey, I'm going to lose $100. And in case you don't know, it was the greatest comeback in finals history. I think somebody came back in 2019 by 31 points maybe. So as I told you, I have a picture of my father. This was weeks before he passed, wasn't looking great. But we brought over his great-grandson, and we took a picture with my son, his wife, great-grandson, had a big smile on his face, and I have the picture in my bedroom, and I, for the games, I put it next to me, and I watched the game with my father. And when the game was over, I have to tell you this, I started crying like a little baby. And I started talking to my father and his picture. I think I said something, boy, I really do hope there's an afterlife and you can see and you can look down and watch this game. In case you don't know, there are fans and then there are fans. I was so pissed off watching Taylor Swift acting like she's the greatest Knicks fan last night. Yeah, yeah. It was, and some of these celebrities that are fair weather fans that just show up really pisses you off. My father was between the Knicks and the Giants. I wish, I'm hoping he was able to see this game. I really do. I was crying like a little baby. My dog was looking at me like I was a nut. Because I was, you know, I was looking at a picture. Does that make any sense to any of you? Anyway, it was... Whew. You know, I always feel bad for the people that lose, and I have sympathy, empathy, whatever the words are. Boy, oh boy, I feel for the Spurs right now. Really do. But, interesting enough, I really shouldn't because they haven't lost yet. They're going to go home Saturday, and I was thinking of going to San Antonio for the game, but the prices are insane. I got to have some principles on price. If it was new, if we go back to game six in New York, I may go and just pay the juice. Is that close at home? San Antonio is going to have to remember what they did to score 76 points in the first half. The problem for them is that it was all three pointers. They were hitting three pointers like they were dunks. And that just doesn't last. And they really screwed the pooch in the second half by keep shooting three-pointers while they keep missing, thinking they were going to start hitting them again. And I don't know how the Knicks won the game. The refs were against the Knicks again. Terrible calls again. And all I can tell you about OG, I've loved this guy. What a great two-way player. I think the best in the league. And he won the game with Brunson. And I had nobody to talk to last night. It was so late. I was like talking to myself and screaming myself. If anybody had a video of me, if I was like a reality show, boy, would I have been made fun of. Boy, oh boy. Anyway, that was last night. I mentioned Vertigo because I'm not going to read the post by the president, the one before that said he's going to bomb the S blank blank T out of Iran. This is a post earlier today. The United States will be hitting Iran whose Navy, Air Force, radar, anti-aircraft, and all the other forms of defense together with most of its offensive capability are gone very hard tonight. At some point in the not-too-distant future, we will be taking Karg Island and other oil infrastructure points and assume total control of their oil and gas markets, much like we did with Venezuela, which is working out brilliantly for both Venezuela and the United States of America. Thank you for your attention to this matter, President Donald J. Trump. That was a post by him telegraphing that he was going to go and bomb living whatever out of Iran. There were two separate posts. Yesterday, the Dow dropped 950. Is that correct? The NASDAQ yesterday... 550? Am I correct? I think it was 550. That was yesterday. And the, I believe I said to you yesterday that I gather we went down today because of, you know, attacking Iran again, and we're getting back into it with them again. That's what I said. I also said to you that I am humbled by having to deal with markets by social media posts. And I gave you the examples of what happened last year with tariffs, in where the market went up and down 2,500 points on a leak of getting rid of the stupid moronic Liberation Day tariffs. And due to the fact it was leaked, they got rid of it and waited till Wednesday. And then we got a 2,500-point rally in like 5 minutes on that Wednesday. Why? Because a complete change of stance by the head honcho, top dog, big cheese. Vertigo. That was last year. And, of course, subsequent to that and before that, a complete changing of his mind. Dozens of times on tariffs, size, products, countries, tariffs, and percentages. But we've got past that, though we hear every now and then talk of tariffs again. But nothing outrageous. I guess they learned their lesson about 150% tariffs. That was last year. Now we got this year. Up next, what happened after that social media post? This is the one only in Edge.

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12: It doesn't get better than this.
13: And welcome once again to Investor's Edge. Again, from your president, the United States will be hitting Iran, whose Navy, Air Force, radar, anti-aircraft, and all the other forms of defense, together with most of its offensive capability, are gone. Very hard tonight. Hitting Iran very hard tonight. will take taking Karg Island and other oil infrastructure points and assume total control of their oil and gas markets, much like we have with Venezuela, which is working out brilliantly for both Venezuela and the United States of America. Thank you for your attention to this matter, President Donald J. Trump. Soon after, based on the fact that discussions with the Islamic Republic of Iran have been brought to the highest level of Iranian leadership and approved, I have, as President of the United States of America, canceled the scheduled strikes and bombings against Iran this evening. Discussions and final points have been in both concept and great detail approved by all parties involved, including the United States, Israel, Saudi Arabia, UAE, Qatar, Turkey, Pakistan, Bahrain, Kuwait, Jordan, Egypt, and others. The naval blockade will remain in full force and effect until this transaction is finalized. Time and place of the signing to be announced shortly. The Dow got back 930 points of the 950 yesterday. And the NASDAQ actually got more than it lost yesterday, up 640 today. After this was put out, you heard me list those countries, right? Israel said they knew nothing about it. And that's from Israel definitively. Iran has said they've agreed to nothing. But the market didn't care. Now, this post, and by the way, we don't want to have to be talking about this ever. This post is akin to other posts over the last 3 months where Trump sent out posts like this, naming countries and deals done and about to be signed and did not get done. I'm not privy to anything. I do not know. But now he comes out and says, we now have to sit down and negotiate, and should be done in the next few days. He was asked, you said you were close to a deal with Iran before. Why are you so sure this time is different? And he says, because they've taken a pounding. They've taken a pounding like very few people could take. And they want to make a deal a lot more than I do. They want to make a deal. He said that. I don't know if this is true or not. Now, let me be clear so you know. And I'm no fan of this guy. I hope it's true. As I told you, even when I have critiqued him, I always close by saying, I wish him well. I hope he does great things. I hope he does great things for this country. I stand beside him. He's our president. I hope this is all true. I hope it's all true. Now let's get back to the market. Oh, by the way, now he's talking to Netanyahu from Israel. Now he's talking to them. So Israel did not know. Do I think this one has a better chance? Yes, I do. Why? Because I think both parties are crapping in their pants. Trump politically, and the way he's looked on all this, he does not look like ever want to look like he's weaker than somebody else. And Iran has been shellacked. Leave no doubt. We have a pretty cool military. The question is, what's in this deal? if we give them a crap load of money, I will critique the president. He ripped on Obama for a very long time. And we'll see what happens with the nuclear. And now I'm done on that. The market got back everything today and more on the NASDAQ. A very strong semiconductor day, as it is led up and down. The socks, by the way, we're not making this up. This is real. The semiconductor index 2 days ago hit a high of 13,142 and a low of 11,794. It's like 11% in hours. Yesterday, it was 12,870 and down to 12,157. 5-6% down. It was up 8% today. Just wild. I go back to the word vertigo. We start with the semis because it has been the leading group. And that was a big blank day today in the semis. And that's the first place I'm going to do my scans. I already did scans, but I got to do closing scans tonight. And then I'll go through the rest. The NASDAQ, the 50-day moving average was 25,129 today. It went to 25,109 and bounced, and then, of course, got the big jam off of this latest social media post. And by the way, in case you don't know, it went up 400 points on 1 5-minute bar today on that news and kept going up. NASDAQ. Same for the NASDAQ, same for just about everything. Desperation, I think, makes this deal, and then we'll take it from there. The S&P 500. So the NASDAQ bounced the 50-day, the S&P got close, and of course bounced also. The Dow, never even got near the 50-day, and of course, as we said, got back yesterday. Nothing's at new highs. Yields came down, of course, because oil came down, which lifted up the small and mid-caps, and everything that benefits from that. That'll be up next on this, the one and only Investor's Edge.

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4: I'm Dan Loney with Your Money Now. President Trump saying that there appears to be a framework to a peace deal with Iran, and that news sent Wall Street soaring today. Dow Industrials up 930 points, ending the day at 50,848. The NASDAQ added 640 points. The S&P 500 picked up 127. Chip stocks were up sharply today with a variety of companies benefiting. SanDisk in the memory space saw its shares up 14%. Applied Materials and Lam Research were up 11 and 12% respectively. KLA Corp rose 13%. Crude oil prices headed sharply lower after the news by President Trump. West's crude was down 4%, settling at $86.51 a barrel. Waymo is launching a new subscription service which will target high-frequency riders of its autonomous vehicles. The plan will cost $29.99 a month and will be invite-only at the start for some riders in San Francisco, Los Angeles, and Phoenix. And that's Your Money Now.
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3: With SRN News, I'm Keith Peters in Washington. President Trump said Thursday he had called off new military strikes on Iran, claiming a breakthrough in negotiations to end the war just hours after the American leader threatened to escalate the conflict by seizing control of Iran's oil industry. A Minnesota man who assassinated the top Democrat in the Minnesota House and her husband has pleaded guilty so that federal prosecutors would not seek the death penalty. Vance Bolter fatally shot Minnesota House Speaker Melissa Hortman and her husband Mark Hortman. He is also charged in the non-fatal shootings of State Senator John Hoffman and his wife Yvette Hoffman. On Wall Street, the Dow up by 929 points, the Nasdaq rose 640, the S&P advanced 127. More details at srnnews.com.
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10: And welcome once again to Investor's Edge. I got 14 spam calls today from people that want to give me a loan. Why am I so lucky? 14 today! I have friends, believe it or not. I've made some very good friends across the globe, believe it or not. People listen to this show, this little show, across the globe. And I've actually met with people and became very good friends with people across the globe. One of my very good friends, Naj, lives in London. In a week or so, I'm headed to Europe again. Believe it or not, I'm flying in and out of London, and I still haven't decided where I'm going. Believe it or not. Do you know what my friends in Europe have been texting me? Here's one. Is Trump making up stuff again to manipulate the market? That's what reputations do. Here's another one from somebody, by the way, this is somebody I met in Krakow, Poland. Is the BS in chief at it again? Isn't this unfortunate? Remember what we told you? First thing we teach our kids, don't lie, because if you do, you're going to end up having to cover it up. And then if you found out to be a liar, you're going to get a reputation of lying. And when you say something, they're not going to believe you. And you're going to have to prove it. Look what's happened here. I really hope this one's for real. I really hope this one's for real. I hope this one's for real. The market believed it today. Finish well. We'll see what happens overnight. If it's not true, I think we'll hear about it quickly. Again, I'm seeing Israel did not know. So that part is made up. Iran has said a couple of different

I don't know. I don't know. Back to the markets. And we'll stick with the markets the rest of the way. Not one big index broke the 50-day moving average. The NASDAQ got close. Others did so. Today was not a defense day. It was an offense day. As I went through my scanning, and by the way, remember I told you one of my buddies who's very good at this sold out, sold 24 stocks out in the last day and a half because of the market. And then, and by the way, higher beta stocks, which had a real, this is what we're all dealing with, the vertigo. It happened last year. It's now this year, and I just hope it's over. Want to just get back to business. Now, as I said, I've already scanned a bunch. In case you didn't know, Oracle was still down today, $17. Did Adobe report earnings? Oh, yeah, they did. It's down $12 in the aftermarket, $26 for the day. Boy, these software stocks are not happy. Software was down today, but the semiconductors picked up the slack and a lot more. The new yearly high list did not really pick up because everything was in somewhat of a corrective mode. So what that creates is new range-bound action. A bunch of names I have that have been range-bound wide and loose because of all this for like 6, 7, 8 weeks. If they break out of these things, that'd be great. The strongest semiconductors are the equipment stocks, AMAT, ASML, KLAC, Lam Research. Why? The CEO of NVIDIA said trillions. NVIDIA was up 4 today, still trading below the 50-day moving average and very weak compared to the semiconductors overall. Here's the groups with the best strength. Steel. Steel alloys. The semiconductors. Truckers. A few retail names, not overly strong, but I'm saying that just to let you know there are a few retail names that act well versus so many that don't. A few big banks, and some of the regionals have been come on, but certainly nothing in bull market mode. Back to the semis, that's the place. But a lot of them have fallen off a lot and are way down from where they were and will need to gather themselves. Others stronger than others. And again, those equipment makers are quite on the beastly side. On the other end, crypto sucks. A lot of the medicals still not good, though an Eli Lilly sticks out right now. They had all kinds of news. Better housing stocks, interest rates down, but overall certainly not bullish, and I would say overall bearish, though they are bouncing. I mentioned truckers, didn't I? In the travel, Delta in the airlines, others not as strong. In the cruise lines, Viking, others not as strong. Hotels act well. There are a few economically sensitive names, but just a few. I must tell you, some restaurants have been coming on. Cheesecake Factory, I love the Bang Bang chicken and shrimp. It's like curry-based. Broke out of a one-year range in the last couple of days. Growth, not very good. Sales growth, less than 5%. But, nevertheless,

a one-year breakout, let me take a look at the long term on that. It is really trading a little bit higher than where it was in 2017. So 9 years of hardly any gains on Cheesecake Factory because they just really haven't grown the business. Very big portions, though. And I think I saw another restaurant at new at highs. BJ's Restaurants. Never been in one. Earnings down 3%. Sales growth nominal. But new yearly high. It's a couple of restaurants. They had a good day. And of course, interest rates coming down, oil coming down. Guess what? Consumer stuff better. The retail stocks better today. All that. You know, that benefit from that better today. And again, FedEx, good day. Old Dominion, Ryder, good day. Truckers, good day. Those are your areas. Those are your areas. Tomorrow's another day. Up next, we'll figure it out. Figure it out. Got to get rid of the vertigo. This is the one only Investor's Edge.

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1: With a Wall Street Business Report, I'm Bob Agnew. Starting tomorrow, the public can buy stock in Elon Musk's rocket company, SpaceX, via an initial public offering.
2: In an IPO, banks and other financial institutions act as intermediaries. They buy the stock being issued by the company and then sell it to the public. Before that happens, they gauge investor interest to determine a final offering price.
1: Damian Troisi reports this promises to be the biggest IPO ever on Wall Street. Producer prices here in the U.S. climbed last month at the fastest rate since 2022, fueled by a surge in energy costs after the start of the Iran war.
3: The Labor Department says the producer price index jumped 6.5% from a year ago. The price of gas up by 23% from April to May.
1: That is Laura Winters reporting a booming session on Wall Street at the closing bell. The Dow was up 929 points. The NASDAQ gained 640 for the Wall Street Business Report.
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5: I'm Taylor Riggs, and this is the Fox Business Report.
6: Stocks surged and oil prices fell on Iran deal hopes after President Trump said that he was canceling planned strikes on Iran and signaled a deal with the country will soon be signed. Most all of the 11 S&P 500 sectors were higher, with tech and industrials the best performers while energy lagged. On the economic data front, wholesale inflation for May came in hotter than expected. Producer prices rising 1.1% over the previous month and 6.5% over the previous year, the largest annual gain in 3.5 years. The Dow up 930 points, the NASDAQ higher by 640, S&P 500 up 127. And shares of RH are wavering in extended trading after the home goods retailer, formerly known as Restoration Hardware, surpassed Wall Street expectations with its first quarter results. That's your Fox Business Report. I'm Hillary Barsky, invested in you.
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10: I'm Dan Loney with Your Money Now. Adobe posted earnings and revenue last quarter that beat expectations. Adjusted earnings per share was $5.96 with revenue of $6.19 billion. Meanwhile, Chief Financial Officer Dan Dern has announced that he's going to be leaving the company on June 15th to head over to Marvell Technology for the same role. As we head towards the 2026 midterm elections, a new report by Ad Impact suggests that total advertising spend this political cycle will be more than during the 2024 presidential cycle. The ad intelligence company expects $11.6 billion to be spent due to numerous high-profile Senate races, and that would be the most for a midterm since 2022, when $8.9 billion was spent. Wall Street stocks sharply higher after news of a potential settlement in the conflict with Iran by President Trump. Dow Industrial Average up 930 points at 50,848. NASDAQ was up 640, and the S&P 500 gained 127. And that's Your Money Now.
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0: right. So let me just say this, and we'll finish it off. We have a president that in the same sentence said, we just made a great settlement with Iran, and we got to sit down there and negotiate with them. So, I vertigo. That's all I can say. And let me repeat, regardless what you think, we're just voters, Americans, that want the best for this country. And being tired of the corruption and the self-dealing by everybody and just about everybody in Washington, D.C., brought to you by, we're going to close in on 40 trillion. We're going to be 40 trillion of debt this year. And we're just tired of the whole damn thing. And we'd like to clean them all out and get all new people that just do the right thing. We're just tired of them all. Really. That's all. And this guy is just vertigo. And let me repeat at the end. But we'll stand by him. He's the president. If he does bad, don't help us out. Doesn't help me out. We want good. We don't want war. We don't want soldiers dying. We don't want oil prices up at $100. I'd say we'd keep our fingers crossed, but it never works. We've tried it with so many things in the past. What else? Yeah, we'll just go back to the markets, right? So because of this and the potential for oil prices going down, yields go down. Just remember, yields are thinking and seeing and hearing. And if oil prices, which are huge on inflation, come down, it takes the pressure off the bond market. So yields come down. If yields come down, what are the benefactors? Well, housing. Mortgages are cheaper. Simple as that. And you should know that by now. Go look at your 3% mortgages a lot of you got. Well, they screwed you out of your savings. And then there's oil prices. As we have said to you, it's not just what you pay at the pump. It's thousands of products. And if oil prices stay high, those products' costs go up. Why do they go up? Because they have to go up. Companies that produce the products are not going to sit there and eat. They're going to raise the prices. That's how it rolls. So oil prices coming down would be a great thing. I think we dropped about $4 today to 84 and change. Yeah, I think that's about right. And last I looked, we were over 100. So light crude for August, 84.60. And Brent crude for August at 88.68. Go look what the difference is. For me, the big story of the day is the reassertion. They jumped all over the semiconductors today that have had some bad days recently. They jumped all over some of the leading names. SanDisk up 200 today. Remember, it's an $1,800 stock. They jumped on some, not all, but the artificial intelligence names. And then there's SpaceX. It comes tomorrow. I'm just letting you know, and as we tell you, we're not going to tell you what to do. We're just letting you know, at the IPO, it's going to have a market cap of between $1.7 and $1.8 trillion with $18 billion in revenues with losses. You got that? But because of the excitement, it is way oversubscribed. I heard by fourfold. You know what else I heard? Part of the negotiations, Iran wants SpaceX stock. And I don't know if that's sarcasm or not, but I read that. Actually, it's being reported by a news outlet. From Axios, Iran, I don't know how to pronounce it, demanded a large allocation to the SpaceX IPO. Oh, man. Now, that's funny as all hell. We'll see what happens. Let me repeat. As somebody who manages money for others, this is a humbling experience to have to work my way around all this. It's not normal to drop 950 Dow points yesterday and up 929 today. It's not normal. It's because of the incessant changing of the mind and changing of the story and whatever you want to call it. I hope it stops. Yesterday, the NASDAQ down 550 big points, 640 up today. There's no way to gauge that. And guess what? If it comes out tonight that this thing ain't happening, we may gap down 600 tomorrow. Seriously. Therein lies the issue. Therein lies my statement. Very humbling to have to deal with. And as I said to you, Joe Biden was never around. This guy's always around. I'd like to get half and half. You have a great evening. Drive carefully. When you get home, do like we do, quite simple. Make sure you hug your family. Make sure you hug your children. They will feel better. You will feel better. I promise. Stay well. Be well. Have a great night, everybody. Bye-bye.
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5: News this hour from Town Hall. I'm Keith Peters in Washington. President Trump has called off new military strikes on Iran hours after threatening to escalate the war. Mr. Trump said at the Oval Office on Thursday that a deal to end the war is close.
6: We have a signing soon, and the documents are in pretty final shape. So we'll see. We'll see. Very good. Should be done. That should be done pretty quickly. They want it every bit as much as everybody else wants.
5: A spokesperson for Iran's foreign ministry said in a live phone call on state television that mediators were active and nothing had been finalized to end the conflict that began February 28th when the U.S. and Israel jointly attacked Iran. President Donald Trump plans to nominate U.S. Attorney Jay Clayton to be his new National Intelligence Director. Correspondent Bernie Bennett has details.
7: President Donald Trump nominates Jay Clayton, the U.S. Attorney for the Southern District of New York, and a former Securities and Exchange Commission chairman, as Director of National Intelligence. President Trump announced the nomination on social media on Thursday amid pressure from Congress to name a permanent replacement for Tulsi Gabbard, who resigned last month. Mr. Trump faced intense pushback over his decision to name Bill Pulte, head of the Federal Housing Finance Agency, as acting director. The job oversees the coordination of 18 intelligence agencies. Bernie Bennett in Washington.
5: A Minnesota man who assassinated the top Democrat in the Minnesota House and her husband has pleaded guilty so that federal prosecutors would not seek the death penalty. Van Spolter fatally shot Minnesota House Speaker Melissa Hortman and her husband Mark Hortman. He is also charged in the non-fatal shootings of State Senator John Hoffman and his wife Yvette Hoffman. More details at townhall.com.
8: Hey, I'm Kirk Cameron. 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
9: The 250th anniversary of the Declaration of Independence is approaching quickly. The document, as I often point out to my listeners, is, to quote Abraham Lincoln, an apple of gold protected by the frame of silver that is the Constitution. He borrowed from Psalms there. All Americans, indeed all the free world, have a lot to celebrate in this, our 250th year of independence. The Declaration asserted the existence of rights of individuals that exist before any government, no matter the form of that government, comes into being. We hold these truths to be self-evident, that all men are created equal, that they are endowed by their Creator with certain unalienable rights, that among these are life, liberty, and the pursuit of happiness. The great day of the 4th is, from beginning to end, about love of our country, because our country defends our individual rights, rights derived, back to the Declaration, from the laws of nature and nature's God. It is quite a gift that we have been given, a gift that needs to be defended.
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13: Good afternoon, fellow investors, and welcome back to Invest Talk. This is our, what are we, Thursday? It's Thursday. June 11th, 2026 edition of Invest Talk. I'm excited for this hour to be with you and answer whatever's on your mind. So don't hesitate to reach out and give us a call. That's the main way we touch base with you, is really trying to gather your thoughts, your worries, your considerations for investments, all of that. And I always say, when you bring those forward, you're helping the rest of the Invest Talk community as well, because I guarantee someone else out there is thinking to ask the same question or something similar. And I try to broaden out all my questions, all the answers, excuse me, to apply to the most amount of Invest Talk listeners as well. So even if it's one particular stock, I try to talk about the sector as a whole, kind of analyze companies in general, all of that, and you can take something away. So that's why when you make a phone call, you're helping yourself and everybody else. So that's what this hour is about. Whatever is on your mind, don't hesitate to reach out. Once again, 888-99-CHART is the number. Now, we're in interesting times, very interesting times, with what's going on in the Middle East, obviously politically in America and abroad. And then AI. AI certainly is a driving force of what's going on in the markets as well as the economy. So how is that evolving? We're always keeping you abreast of that as well. We had some news today, which we'll get to in a little bit, and how much I really buy it that caused the market to rally. So we'll unpack that and much, much more. So once again, this show is about you and whatever is on your mind. So don't hesitate to give us a call. Now, heads up, our next wealth webinar is set for Tuesday, June 30th, 12 to 1 p.m. Pacific time. Title is Beyond the Yield, How to Invest for Your Income Needs. And you can register over at investtalk.com. Now, just a bit, we'll talk about today's market performance and run down the show topics. But as usual, we'll tackle this first caller question now.
14: Hi, Invest Talk. This is Ralph from Chicago. I was calling about Alexandria Real Estate Equities, ticker ARE. I bought it a while back. I've been losing on it. I was just wondering what you guys had thought about it. Should I cut my losses or hang on? I'll be listening on the show. Thank you.
13: Looking at Alexander Real Estate REIT, Alexandria Real Estate Equities, excuse me, the REIT. They rent to life science companies, agriculture, ag tech companies, and technology tenants. But it's a REIT that's been struggling. Funds from operation peaked at $9.47 in 2024. Fell 5% last year to $9 and a penny. This year, funds from operations supposed to be down to $6.38, then $5.72 next year. Clearly, the trend is not positive. The profitability, return on equity, and return on invested capital, return on assets, they're all negative. And the dividend has already been cut from $1.32 down to 72 cents. That happened late last year. This is a perfect example of a value trap. Or more importantly, something we'll talk about later on this month on our wealth webinar, it's an income trap. There are a lot of those out there at any given time. A lot of people might look at this and still say, well, its dividend yield is 5.5%. It was much higher. It was closer to 8%, trailing 12 months. But you don't want to just focus on the yield. You want to focus on the quality of the assets, quality of the business, the cash flows, all of that. And clearly, everything in that department has been headed in the wrong direction. And they have a lot of debt, about $16 billion in net debt. Now, it's a real estate company. It's a REIT, so it's going to have some leverage there. But one of the biggest issues with REITs is that because they're required to pay out 80%+ of their cash flow to shareholders, because it's a pass-through entity, they have little left over to repair their balance sheet when maybe they make a mistake. And that's what you're seeing here. So you might be down, but you could be down a lot more. Now we'll say near term, it is relatively bullish. I think it has more upside in the short term, but I would be looking for an exit. I would be looking for an exit for this name because of the leverage, because of the trajectory of the funds from operation. I'm not quick to do it, but like I said, I'd be looking for an exit. This is not a long-term hold for me. No Way to Grow show yesterday. We looked into this story. Is the Fed's next move a rate hike? What a strong job report means for your portfolio. We also answer questions on PayPal holdings as well as, PayPal. And if you happen to miss it, go check it out. Best way to get every show is to follow InvestTalk wherever you get your podcast. Now we have a lot of ground to cover over the next 45 minutes or so, and time permitting, we'll get to all of it. Our main focus point is about the Florida home insurance market reform. It could reshape the entire insurance market. It's pretty dramatic. It's called tort reform, and it's having a large impact, and that could spread across the industry. So we'll take a look at that. We also have other topics on the docket. One is in regards to SpaceX and the IPO tomorrow, but what companies are set to lose the most with this listing? Also, the Treasury is issuing about $500 billion a week in T-bills. But what problems could that be building within the system when they're doing that? Then lastly, if we have time, factory gate prices in China are growing at their fastest rate in almost 4 years. What will that ultimately mean for our inflation picture? We also have voice bank calls we'll answer. One is on VBR, the Vanguard Small Cap Value Index, and the other is Berkshire Hathaway, Berkshire B. We have some questions that came in via the comment section over on the InvestTalk YouTube channel, of course, so we'll be answering some of those. But we're going to a quick break. So please remember, you can call anytime and leave your question on the InvestTalk voice bank, or if you're listening via our live stream or possibly an AM 1220 in the Bay Area, you can call right now at 888-99-CHART. Up next, I'll comment on today's market activity.
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13: This isn't really a copper play. This is a iron ore play with some aluminum copper.
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13: As always, let's go take a look at today's market. It was a bounce back day after a lot of weakness on Friday, pause day on Monday, sell off on Tuesday, continued weakness yesterday, especially late in the day. And then today we had a little bit of strength early. Then the market rolled over and turned briefly negative, if I remember correctly, on the S&P. But then late in the day we had President Trump say, there's an Iran deal. Excuse me if you've heard that one before. I personally am not really buying it. To me, the announcement was all one-sided. It said all the countries that were on board conspicuously left off one, and that was Iran. So we'll see if this actually comes to fruition. How many times is this now that they say, is there a deal, all that? Color me skeptical. Let's just say that. But nonetheless, you had a bounce back in the major indices. S&P was up about 1.75%. NASDAQ was up about 2.5% on the day. You had oil, as you would expect, down. So oil finished at, where were we? Crude down 2.6%. I think we were below 80s. Silver down 1.1. Dollar index was down 0.3. Gold finished down 0.5. But if you're looking at, I think those commodity markets closed a little early, and then later in the day when you had the deal announced, both of them rallied considerably. Bitcoin futures were up 2.8% on the day. WTI, like I said, down 2.5. You had yields down 8 to 10 basis points across the curve. So pairing expectations for Fed tightening. That's the situation we're in right now. There's going to be a lot of volatility until this is truly resolved. Truly resolved. After the bell, we had some big earnings announcements from the likes of Adobe. So we'll get some more news there. And tomorrow is SpaceX's debut that will garner most of the headlines overall. But we'll be watching. Do we truly get a resolution of what's gone in the Middle East through the weekend? I'm not holding my breath. Let's roll into another fresh listener question from 888-99-CHART.
20: Hi, Justin and Luke. I would just love your opinion on ticker BRKB in a taxable brokerage account. I've been looking at it for quite a while now, and it seems tax efficient, that it doesn't pay out a dividend. So good news there. And then also just curious about your valuation of it at the current levels. It seems like it's at a decent discount, especially with the cash that they have on hand. But would love your insight there. And for percentage of portfolio, do you view this more as an ETF where you could, you know, potentially go to 10, 15 plus percent of your portfolio? Or do you truly view this as a standalone company and recommend not going above kind of that 3-5% threshold that I know is typical? All right. I'll look forward to the answer on the podcast. Thanks again. Bye-bye.
13: These are a lot of great questions, a lot of great questions. I'll answer that last one first, which is, do you view it as an individual company or more like a fund? I would say I'd give it a little more grace as a fund because it does have a diversity of businesses from industrial names to railroads to the insurance side of the business with Geico and then the portfolio of mega cap stocks or blue chip stocks that they own as well. So I would be willing to go above the 5% threshold. Would I go all the way to 15 to 20? Probably not. Probably around the 10% mark is where I'd keep it. The reason is because there's still risk from the new management team that they will not perform up to Warren's expectations. That could happen. There's little track record there that this group of new leaders within Berkshire will be as good as stewards of capital as Warren had been. Therefore, there's that key man risk that still does matter, even if their business is a bit more diversified. So I like that. Try to remember the other questions. Oh, valuation. Well, if you go look at something like enterprise value to EBITDA, you're right around 10, which is on the low end, frankly. So I kind of like it here. It's been underperforming, I think mainly because people are chasing sexier names. But what's interesting is as of late, it's starting to outperform. So these are the type of actual names you would want to own in a more risk-off environment. But understand that it's going to lag when things are in the market, broader market are very good and people are chasing growth stocks. We could have seen an inflection on Friday. And therefore, this is the type of name that you would want to rotate into and out of some of those bigger tech names. That was InvestTalk, now closing on 63 million downloads. Thanks to you. I'm ready for your call now at 888-99-CHART.
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13: Good talk to George in San Mateo looking at SCHD, one of the most popular Schwab funds, mainly because of its name, the Schwab U.S. Dividend Equity ETF. Do you own it, or are you thinking about buying it?
7: I'm thinking about buying it. I like the idea of long-term passive income.
13: Okay.
7: And I was just wondering if that's the way to go.
13: Well, what I always say about any dividend ETF is that it's just a closet value ETF. That's all it is. And if you look at it, that's what it is. It's large cap value ETF. That's the way that it leans. And that can be fine, you know, long-term value tends to do very well. The last 10 years, it hasn't really as outperformed growth as it normally does. But if you go back decades and decades, value does tend to outperform. And I think we'll get back to that point in markets at some point. But, you know, I always then say, how does it stack up against its peers? Because people conceptualize dividend income in their mind and they think that is the end-all be-all. But the reality is that dividends are only a part of the total return picture. And at the end of the day, that's really what you should care about is the total return. You know, if you get a 3% dividend and it total return is 8%, but you invest in your alternatives to invest in something that has no dividend, but its total return over the same period is 15%, you're going to take the 15%, right? So,
7: yes.
13: So you don't want to get too myopic and saying, oh, I only want income. I only want dividends. It's really about what is the overall strategy? How does it lean from a style perspective? And what is the long-term return? Now, this year it has done great. It's had a great year, but mainly because if you look at the portfolio, some of the biggest holdings are the ones that have done very well. Names like Qualcomm, it's 5% of the portfolio, Texas Instruments, et cetera. So it's had a very good year, but if you look at its performance, say over the 5 years, its 5 year total return is 8.4% versus the index, which is at 11.3%. And it's in the 79th percentile, which means that 79% of funds over that 5 year period have done better despite the great start to this year.
7: Okay.
13: So 5 months is just 5 months. Any fund can do really well over a short period. But you look at last year, it was only up 4.3% of the year, where most funds are up mid-teens, maybe even the 20% range.
7: Yes.
13: So, you know, you put them together and it's still probably underperforming or maybe a very middling performance picture. So I'm not totally against it, but it's, I don't just buy it because it has the word dividend in it. You want to be focused on what does that total return picture look like? And that can be part of it. Here's what I don't love is that you're pigeonholed into just dividend payers. Whereas if you're looking for just dividend payers, right? Because it's a dividend equity ETF. It's only going to buy names that pay dividends. And we have strategies that do that as well. What was that?
7: What I was going to do was put half SCHD and half VTI.
13: I mean, those are just very basic funds. I'd much rather own SCHD because if you look at its setup, it's less tied to big tech, which is overvalued. There's more industrial exposure. I think it just has a better mix of assets, but it's still not enough. It still has both are underweight materials, underweight harder assets. With any of these big, large cap ETFs, whether it's a VTI, SCHD, S&P fund, whatever it is, what everybody needs to supplement it with is some sort of hard asset. Like, okay, what about REITs? What about maybe precious metals, gold and silver, materials, harder assets that are starting to outperform in a world that is more volatile. So that's the way you need to think about supplementing SCHD. Right. I would be adding that type of exposure to SCHD than VTI.
7: Okay.
13: Thanks for the call.
7: Okay. Thank you so much.
13: Yeah. No problem. Thanks for the call. And if you want to do a portfolio view and look at kind of the whole thing and tell you, you know, which direction you should head and what type of exposure you might be missing. Now, next InvestTalk, we'll look into the story. The Wealth Effect Paradox, why rich consumers are spending big while markets wobble. Even as geopolitical tensions roil financial markets, wealthy consumers are defying the gloom. Private jet demand is surging at events like Monaco and Cannes. And Broadway just recorded a record $1.9 billion season. This divergence between financial anxiety and high-end consumer spending raises important questions about where the real economy actually stands. But for now, I'm Justin Klein and ready to take your calls on 888-99-CHART.
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26: I'm Keith Peters in Washington. President Trump says he plans to nominate Jay Clayton, the U.S. Attorney for the Southern District of New York and a former Securities and Exchange Commission chairman, as Director of National Intelligence. Trump announced the nomination on social media Thursday amid pressure from Congress to name a permanent replacement for Tulsi Gabbard, who announced her resignation last month. President Trump said Thursday he's called off new military strikes on Iran, claiming a breakthrough in negotiations to end the war just hours after the American leader threatened to escalate the conflict by seizing control of Iran's oil industry. On Wall Street, the Dow up by 929 points, the Nasdaq rose 640, the S&P advanced 127. More details at srnnews.com.
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1: We're going to head up to, or out to Kansas and talk to James looking at Steel Dynamics, STLD. As you would imagine, it's a steel company. Do you own it or looking to buy it?
2: I own a little bit of it. Okay. I'm thinking about letting go of it because it's really had a good run lately and I'm feeling pretty good about it.
1: Well, I like that you're thinking about that, but I wouldn't be super quick to be selling it for a couple reasons. Number one is the chart is perfectly fine. The trend is higher. It's a little overbought right now, but nothing too worrisome. And then you look at the earnings expectations for this year, up to $16.05, up 101%, and then another 14% increase next year to $18 and change. Historically, the steel industry is pretty cyclical, so that is a worry. But what you're seeing right now isn't the economy rolling over. You're actually seeing the economy reaccelerating. That's what's actually the catalyst for the sell-off in equities over the past week. A lot of people think the equity sell-off is just because there's a recession on the horizon or something like that. No, it's just a readjustment of potentially tighter Fed policy going forward. And that's what you've seen. But Steel Dynamics really didn't feel much of that volatility, just kind of chopped sideways, rallied today, and it closed at a 52-week high. So what's the issue here? And frankly, if I'm going to buy, if I'm going to buy a steel name, this is easily one of the best names out there. Them and Nucor are, you know, they kind of go neck and neck in which one is operating best and which one the current dynamics in the market are supporting more than the other. But generally, long-term, Steel Dynamic is a very good and profitable steel producer. Now, would it be my only exposure in the material space? Probably not, but overall, like I said, you're getting good profitability. The trends are solid. The balance sheet is clean. I would be finding a place to trim it, maybe rebalance it. That may be more prudent, but I definitely wouldn't be selling it outright right now.
2: All right. Thank you very much.
1: No problem. Thanks for the call. Our main focus point today is about Florida's insurance reform. This is a very interesting new development. The CEO of USAA recently announced $1 billion, returning nearly $1 billion to Florida policymakers through dividends and premium reductions. $500 million in dividends to approximately 830,000 Florida members. That's on top of the already $160 million they've announced. And then reducing premiums as well by about 14%. The total amount they are returning, like I said, nearing $1 billion. And this is all because of tort reform that stabilized the market. And this could be a blueprint for the rest of the country. For years, the Florida legal system allowed for a lot of abuse. And tort reform has gotten rid of a lot of that. Florida accounted for just 9% of the nation's property insurance claims, where it previously generated nearly 80% of all related litigation. And legal defense costs fell from $3.5 billion in 2023 to only $100 million today. So states like Georgia, Louisiana, New York, they're all looking at doing the same type of tort reforms. Same with here in California and Texas. It just shows you the overall impact this can have. Auto glass lawsuits fell from 24,000 in the second quarter of 2023 to only 2,600 in the same period in 2024. Florida's personal auto liability loss ratio was at its lowest in 15 years, 52.5. Physical damage losses from auto fell from 112% to 49.5% last year. all because of this reform. Now, what's great here is it's not just USAA. It's other insurers as well, from Progressive, Berkshire Hathaway, State Farm, Allstate. You add USAA together, that's 78.6% of the market. And they're, on average, dropping premiums by 8%. And I highlight this because not only are some of these companies public, so they're saving money and, once again, passing that along to their customers, but it shows you how qualitative analysis can be just as important as quantitative. Everyone focuses on the numbers, and the numbers are important. We talk about that all the time. But it's very often that underneath the surface, there can be regulatory changes, both on a state level in this case, potentially on a national level as well. Good example of this is the One Big Beautiful Bill, the tax law that just came into effect this year, is one of the big reasons for the growth in corporate earnings expectations. And so

0: Hey guys, this is Jeff from Louisville, Kentucky. This is similar to a caller's question yesterday about VTI, VOO. I've got VOO, but also, and Steve Peasley told me this about 10 years ago. I mean, I'm being patient because I understand what Justin's talking about, adding other things, but I've actually got, and this is off Steve Peasley, who told me this, and he had a like a book, too, as a PDF that he sent me, which was awesome. But I did 75% VOO because I'm in my 30s, so this is 10 years ago, and 25% V as in Victor, B as in Bravo, R as in Romeo, the small cap value ETF with Vanguard. I think that's allegedly the best small cap ETF out there. I know VGT's done great. Of course, that's tech, but I think this is probably the best setup unless I'm wanting to do something overseas with like VXUS, but honestly, I think US is unstoppable. Sorry, innovation-wise, I think it's going to continue. There's been naysayers about things. Oh, things are going to drop in 2018 and never did. Kept on going. I think with innovation, the AI, it's just going to make everything a lot more efficient. A lot of VOO, VTI has international exposure already. So with making money from international business. So I just want to get your thoughts on that 25 or 75-25 split with VOO, VBR. And if you, Justin, if we're looking at any foreign investments, are we looking at Southeast Asia strictly or Europe? But I think Southeast Asia is doing a lot more with their GDP. So I'm assuming that's the best route. And I can't really trust China because you know how they do things. With they have no SEC oversight. So if you can let us know what type of foreign investments that might be of interest, if you can, I appreciate it. Thank you.
1: Well, thank you for the call back to Steve. And VBR, excuse me, is a very solid small cap value ETF exposure. But I would push back and say, yes, for having some foreign exposure in this market is probably prudent. And the way I would think about it is more around countries that have scarce assets. So raw commodities, precious metals, industrial capacity, prime real estate, etc. Yes, Southeast Asia, Southeast Asia has some tailwinds there, but there are a lot of countries that are very dependent on, for example, importing raw materials. Japan is a good example. They have balance sheet issues. Then there's Europe, which, yes, they have their demographic issues. They have some structural reform issues. But I would argue that the war in Ukraine and existential issues that maybe threatens the European system could push them, or it actually is pushing them, to open up their pocketbooks, to stimulate their economy, reform some things as well. So I think there's some upside there. But big picture, it's about flows. Where is money flowing? As long as we are, I guess, for a better, lack of a better term, we're pissing off the world with our actions kind of in the Middle East. And money is flowing out of the United States in general. And you see that with, yes, the dollar is rallying as of late, but it's not making new highs. You would think with the Fed tightening policy, the dollar would be a lot stronger, but it is not. So that relative strength there is telling you a lot. That the dollar is likely headed for a structural period of weakness, which pushes flows into those foreign markets and into currencies that are generally stronger. Only one that really isn't showing good relative strength is that Japan. So I wouldn't take from the VBR. I would actually take them from the VTI because it's so tech heavy and add to harder assets, like I said before, real estate, industrials, materials, precious metals, etc. And if you're in foreign markets, you want countries that have those type of assets

0: in spades. Let's pivot back to another voice bank question now.
1: Justin, Luke, calling in regards to two Indonesia stocks, one of broad exposure of EIDO, that's an ETF, and then a specific equity of TLK. I already have some investments in a partial position in TLK. Was thinking about opening up broader exposure to ticker symbol EIDO, Indonesia as a long-term investment, pretty beaten down stocks recently with all the news and interpretation. What are your thoughts? Thank you.
0: I think this is pretty simple. If you want exposure to Indonesia, I would buy EIDO. TLK, this is a name we had owned for a little bit. We sold it, had too much relative weakness, some accounting issues. And when you go buy an EIDO, the iShares MSCI Indonesia fund, you're getting much broader exposure, 60 different holdings. Yes, TLK is in there, but it's only one of 60. So I would rather hold something that's broader, getting broader diversity, just so you can gain exposure to all these companies, or you know, all 60 companies, and you have much better diversity and shot at winning. Okay. Now let's talk about SpaceX. SpaceX goes IPO tomorrow, but who will be the winners and losers, and what is depending on how well this performs? Now, currently, price is up about 21% from its implied IPO price on Hyperliquid, which is a trading platform, cryptocurrency trading platform that trades perpetual futures, which would be a reasonable success. But obviously, this is a very narrow, illiquid market, so it's hard to say exactly how this IPO will perform. But first off, it will benchmark, be a good benchmark for companies like AST Space Mobile, as well as Rocket Labs. You know, where does valuation ultimately settle out at? And there will be an adjustment in those stocks as well. Then telecom. A lot of names like Verizon, AT&T, T-Mobile had sold off recently on fears that SpaceX with their Starlink will disrupt their business. I think that's a little overblown, but wireless customers, or wireless stocks, excuse me, could bounce if the IPO doesn't go well. And then there's the future IPOs, OpenAI, Anthropic. If this holds, if valuation stays around these levels for a reasonable amount of time for SpaceX, you're talking months, because that's where it's going to take for OpenAI to Anthropic to actually get to market. If it can hold its value for a period of time, it will allow these other names to go public. If this flops, and you get it down 20, 30, 40% in the coming months, well, then that would call into question the valuation and the ability for OpenAI, Anthropic to go public. Then there's the AI market in general, from names like Caterpillar to Vertiv, the GEO, Vernova, NVIDIA, Alphabet, etc. It's a risk to them because it's just liquidity for the entire market. That's kind of the short term, that the capital needed to get SpaceX public will come from a lot of those names. And it could be part of the reason why you saw the market sell off since Friday. Longer term though, the risk is, will they be able to put AI data centers in space? Something they're looking to do. Will it be as cost effective? TBD. So the point here is that tomorrow is going to be a very big day, not just for SpaceX, but the broader market. We're heading to our final break. So give me a call now at 888-99-CHART.
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6: I'm Liz Klayman, and this is the Fox Business Report.
7: Stocks surged and oil prices fell on Iran deal hopes after President Trump said that he was canceling strikes on the country planned for this evening, with the president talking about a potential Iran agreement. Most all of the 11 S&P 500 sectors were higher, with tech and industrials the best performers. The Magnificent Seven big cap tech stocks were mostly higher, led by Tesla and Apple. On the economic data front, wholesale inflation for May came in hotter than expected. Producer prices rising 1.1% over the previous month and 6.5% over the past year, the largest annual gain in 3.5 years. The Dow winners, Caterpillar, Goldman Sachs, and Amgen. The Dow decliners, Microsoft, Salesforce, and Chevron. The Dow up 930 points. The Nasdaq higher by 640. S&P 500 up 127. That's your Fox Business Report. I'm Hillary Barsky, invested in you.
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9: Hey, Invest Talk. Just a quick question. I know we were just talking about index funds yesterday, and the majority of my portfolio is in an ETF, VT, Total Vanguard World Stock Fund. I like how diverse it is. I like the international. I like the domestic split. But I was just curious, you know, if anything has changed, particularly which sectors I should be investing in that aren't part of this fund. I will listen for your answer on the show. Thank you.
0: Well, first off, I applaud you for being in an index fund that is far more diversified. I think this is, if you're going to index, this is probably one of the better ones out there. Everyone's talking about VOO or SPY or VTI. Those are all just domestic. Versus this is VT, the Vanguard Total World Stock Index Fund. So it's looking at all of the stocks around the world and giving you 60% exposure domestically and about 40% exposure in the foreign markets. And it's a lot more balance between growth and value, large and mid cap as well. You have exposure to 10,000 names, 10,000 names. And you're not just so heavily exposed to Nvidia and Apple, all the Mag 7 names. It's still these are still the top holdings, but they're, let's see, the top 10 is only 22% of this fund versus I believe it's over 40 for BTI or S&P. So you're getting much better diversification. Now, is it ideal? No, it's not ideal. How I would supplement it is it's only 4% materials. I'd probably want to up that a little bit. Probably, once again, add those harder assets. So maybe a REIT fund, maybe a precious metal fund, maybe a broader materials fund of some kind, industrials, upping that a little bit as well. So I like this as a core. If you're talking about a core index fund, this is probably the best one out there. Now, once again, not an end-all be-all. It's not just this and forget it. But as a core, it's much better, much more sophisticated than a VTI or a VOO or an SPY. Lastly, let's talk about treasury issuance. More than half $1 trillion of T-bills are issued every single week. Sounds like a lot, but still, the percentage of short-term issuance as a percentage of all outstanding government debt is about 22%. That's slightly below the historical average of 22.4, but well above the average of the 15 to 20% range recommended by the Treasury Borrowing Advisory Committee. But this is quickly moving higher and could be headed towards 25% or more in relative short order. And the main reason this is a problem is that while rates were cut recently, they're likely to go up. And actually, the average interest rate by security of bills, we call these bills, anything that's under a year, is about 3.7%. Notes are more intermediate term, that's 3.2%. And then longer term, the bonds are at 3.4%. So as these notes and bonds get closer to maturity, and they mature, and they refinance them at in the high threes, maybe pushing towards 4%, that's going to push the borrowing costs up even more. So while short-term borrowing seems attractive right now, as inflation continues to go up and the Fed starts to tighten policy, you're going to see the term premium continue to rise, which means that the cost of debt will continue to go up. Right now, there's a lot of demand for these T-bills. Why? Because it's about $8 trillion in money market funds, and almost all of them are buying massive amounts of T-bills. So there's plenty of capacity to soak up this issuance for now, but that won't always be the case. Demand for the highest quality collateral isn't infinite. It is finite to some degree. So continuing to just finance on the short end sets us up for, remember the repo spike? What was that? 2019? And as this percentage of our T-bills as a way of financing us increases, you are raising the risk of more problems in the corporate, in the treasury financing market. And that, my friends, is when you really have to be worried. As long as the treasury market is being financed, that means government spending is going, that means fiscal dominance is here, and that means inflation remains with us. I'm Justin Klein, reminding you about KPU Financial's parallel investing. 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